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1: All right, Matt, it is time for the F1 report. What a race it was. Kimi Antonelli continues to dominate the early part of the F1 season, recording his fourth consecutive Grand Prix win on Sunday in Montreal. Entering the weekend, the pressure was clearly on his Mercedes teammate, the curiously odd-looking George Russell. Russell was looking to make up ground on his young teammate, who had won the three previous races in China, Japan, and Miami, and had built up a 20-point lead in the Drivers' Championship. The curiously odd-looking George brushed off the questions about added pressure on media day, stating that he was treating this weekend as just another race. But when the action got underway, he did respond, claiming pole position on Friday's sprint qualifying ahead of his young Italian teammate. But the fireworks started on Saturday during the sprint, Matt. Antonelli boldly challenged Russell for the early lead. The two made contact more than once, one occasion forcing El Bambino Kimi onto the grass to avoid further damage. Kimi voiced his frustration over team radio.
2: That was very naughty. That's maybe a penalty. I was alongside the hero.
1: That was naughty, Matt.
0: Naughty.
1: Russell endured the tight battle with Antonelli, the two Silver Arrow teammates battling head-to-head like Lewis Hamilton and Nico Rosberg did back in 2014 at Spa-Rosberg. The two banged wheels several times over the 23 laps, with Kimi calling for Russell to be penalized, forcing Mercedes team boss Toto Wolff onto the radio to tell Kimi to settle down.
3: Kimi, concentrate on the driving, please, and not on the radio, Monique.
2: Yeah, if we need to race like this, then good enough.
3: Kimi, now is the first time to talk about this. We talk about this internally and not on the radio, okay?
1: As you know, Matt, we are your home for radio moaning. It is not even close.
0: Not close at all.
1: Russell held on to take the sprint win.
3: And not on the radio, Monique.
1: Sprite-like Lando Norris was able to split the two Mercs to take P2, with Kimi holding on for P3 despite the radio moaning. So, all eyes would be on the front row come Sunday after Russell and Antonelli once again secured the first and second on the grid. The five lights went out. It was teammate on teammate, and it was a battle. The two immediately picked up where they left off on Saturday, swapping positions back and forth multiple times over the early part of the race with questionable maneuvers into and out of corners. Some scraps were so contentious that the Mercedes engineers needed to remind them both to cool it.
4: Cars need to risk without race here, George. Too close at the moment. This is... can't tidy up the racing. We will have to stop it. And I'll let you know on the stop. Give me a 0.4.
1: I will pull this car over. That's basically...
0: You will get out and walk.
1: But the drama would come to an unexpected end on lap 30 when Russell's Merc stopped on the track due to a power unit failure. George frustratingly flung his headrest onto the track, picking up a fine for that action. He was visibly furious as he stepped out He was as pissed as Geeter McGee on fridge clean-out day at Spectrum. As James Worthy would say, he was hungry and hot. Kimi would go on to stretch out his lead and ultimately his advantage in the championship fight, his fourth consecutive win, putting him 43 points clear of his teammate at the top. Now, Sir Lewis Allright Hamilton enjoyed his best weekend in a prancing horse, not counting anything with Kim Kardashian.
5: You!
1: Hamilton proved to be the best.
6: Alright, Hamilton.
1: Of the rest in Montreal, starting in P5, he would run down and eventually overtake the lustful prince, Max Verstappen. In the later stages of the race, that's when it happened, and he finished in P2. Overall, it was his best finish in 29 starts for Ferrari.
7: That was tough, guys. Mega job this weekend. Definitely the result we deserve. Thank you so much to everyone back at the factory. Grazie a tutti. Let's keep pushing. This is a good step.
1: And then he fell right back.
0: Keep pushing.
1: Between the meaty thighs of Kim Kardashian.
7: Let's keep pushing.
0: This is great, guys. Let's keep pushing. You know, it's such a great result. I'm so
7: Let's keep pushing.
1: Get in there, Lewis. Get in.
7: This is a good step.
0: Yeah. Think about that. Think about that, kids. Meanwhile, you got freaking that glorious Malukas who's beside himself crying uncontrollably because he lost the Indy 500 by 1/1000th of a second.
1: Hey, this is not time for
0: Yeah, and here's freaking Lewis. Oh, that was a great result, guys. Let's keep pushing. It's wonderful to have finished where we finished there.
7: That was tough, guys. Mega job this weekend. Definitely the result we deserve. Thank you so much for everyone back at the factory. Grazie a tutti.
0: Grazie a tutti.
1: Mad Max would hold on to P3, the first podium finish of the season for just four-time world champion Max Verstappen. And the Red Bulls continue to improve. They were midfield punters. Now they're in the front of the grid. His teammate Isaac Hadjar, the foul-mouthed Algerian, would bring his bull home for P5, so they're looking better. Little Charles Leclerc described his Canadian Grand Prix weekend as the worst of his career, as he struggled to find any confidence with his prancing horse. The Monégasque did manage to salvage a P4 finish, which extended his podium-less run in Canada to 7 years. And it was the third time in 4 Grand Prix this season when he has finished behind his teammate. He will look to rebound in 2 weeks from his hometown race at Monaco.
8: Did you tell me that before? Copy. Come on.
1: I'm trying to tell you, Monaco is next. And what about the McLaren, Matt?
0: What about the McLaren, P?
1: The defending world champion, sprite-like Lando Norris, and the Aussie wallaby, Oscar Piastri. Norris and Piastri would claim P2 and P4 respectively in the sprint and would start from the second row on Sunday. But with mixed conditions in the forecast for race day, McLaren team boss, the portly Zach Brown of Taft High Go Toreadors, McLaren brass, elected to start their duo on intermediate tires. And the rain never materialized. Piastri was calling for the change to slicks on the formation lap. And even with Lando's stunning launch going into the lead in turn one, it was not to be for the papayas. Both drivers would eventually pit within the first two laps for slicks, a move that eventually frustrated Lando.
9: Shut up!
5: Shut up!
9: Shut up!
1: Piastri would lock up his tires and T-bone Alex Albon going into a hairpin.
0: Oh, God.
1: Earning a 10-second penalty and a P11 finish. Out of the points, Norris would retire his car with a gearbox issue. Miserable day for the team from working as they drop further back from the Ferraris in the Constructors' Championship. On a positive note, no local groundhogs were injured.
9: Oh, oh no.
1: Monaco is the next 2 weeks. Matt, regardless of what the race has become, it is still the jewel. It is still the jewel of the Formula One calendar. If you could ask any driver what race they would want to most win, the answer would always be Monaco. It is a career-defining triumph. Like a Golden Mike Award for Tim Cates, it is the pinnacle of one's career.
10: Oh, guys, guys, guys, guys! This is us! Come on!
1: Sorry, Max doesn't like you. You're out. Max doesn't like you. A driver who conquers the streets of Monte Carlo will forever be known as a Monaco Grand Prix winner. In that vein, Monaco is truly unlike any other race on the schedule. It is as much a celebration of motor racing, or perhaps a parade, for the world as it is a competition. Set against the harbor of Monte Carlo, the narrow streets of the principality create an iconic circuit that is entirely unforgiving, frustratingly challenging, while exuding with fashion and glamour, only rivaled by the Cannes Film Festival. First held in 1929, Monaco is one of four circuits that has been on the Formula One calendar since 1950. Monaco, Spa, Silverstone, and Monza. The race has become synonymous with prestige, danger, and tradition, and yachting. Along with the Indy 500 and the 24 Hours of Le Mans, it is considered part of the Triple Crown of motorsport. Only the legendary Graham Hill was able to win all three in his career. What makes Monaco unique is the atmosphere. The circuit wins through the harbor, the luxury hotels, the casinos, the yachts, the apartment balconies packed with spectators, most of them on cocaine.
0: The breasts.
1: The firm breasts, the supple thighs, the round behinds, and fashion models looking for the perfect selfie as they get out of the water. The cars race inches from the barriers through tight corners like the famous Fairmont hairpin and my personal favorite, Tay-Pac, which decades ago... It sat it right outside the Monaco tobaccoist shop, Matt. And you know, I love to roll my own cigarettes when I'm in Europe.
0: I have my bag of Jarum tobacco here.
1: Every day.
0: Let me roll this.
1: You know, it's a sophisticated life.
0: It is, yes, so.
1: To win, you need to master the streets of the Principality on Saturday during quali like the King of Monaco, Ayrton Senna, the six-time winner. And on Sunday, you need to avoid the critical mistakes with strategy that can ruin your chances for glory.
6: And box now, so hard. Stay out.
1: That's all it takes. One slight misjudgment is the difference between a golden mic or a Marconi win or just being another radio punter.
0: Yeah.
1: This is it. This is your F1 report. Southern California. Oh, turn it up. All right, we'll be right back with Three Things Thursday. Dodger baseball talk deep. In the world of what's coming next.
0: Oh, Power Hour.
1: Coming up next.
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0: Thanks, everybody, for listening to Petros and Money. We are together here on this crunchy, grooving Thursday doing great sports talk, Dodger talk, off-night version. Coming up after that, David Bassett has got Adrian Gonzalez at 7 o'clock. But we're on until then. And don't forget to podcast the show. Tomorrow, the Dodgers will be taking on the Philadelphia Phillies at 6 o'clock. We will have pregame, and we'll be on before that. That is the schedule. And right now it is time for the top story of the day, which is Three Things Thursday.
1: Roll it. One, two, three.
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3: All right. Three things Dodgers related. And we start with potential, with what could be. People like what could be more than what is, even that if what is pretty special, because everybody wants to play general manager. Everybody wants to put together the perfect package that's going to be traded for a superstar.
0: You traded LeBron to Cleveland the other day, Matt.
3: Right? That's what we do. Can I run a fast break and do a double pump reverse? No, but I can put together a hell of a trade package. So to set the scene, Cates, zing me that ping.
4: But here's the deal. Here's what I'm hearing. Right now, Friedman is trying to work a deal in a major trade for Tarek Skubal, best pitcher in baseball, plays for the Tigers. He's a free agent after next year. Tigers want to get rid of him and get as much for him as possible. But it certainly looks like he's going to end up somewhere, and the Dodgers would be the odds-on favorite probably to get him. They got the capital, and they got the players. Emmett Sheehan could be in that deal. They got a lot of young pitchers as well. And Skubal is going to be demanding somewhere in free agency $300 or $400 million. And this could all happen here because beating. This could drop at any time here in Orlando.
3: Oh, zing it, ping.
0: Damn, what a delivery of great confidence.
3: Oh, guys, hey, guys. Ping, man, what a bit, guys. I love
0: That's
3: it.
0: Pretty,
3: I heard you guys. I love the bit, guys. I love it.
0: Pretty special stuff.
3: Now, Skubal had loose bodies, but today, as we sit here and speak, those loose bodies are much more chaste. He is pitching again. He is working his way back early because of a new procedure using a nano needle, which is smaller than a traditional arthroscope. So, smaller
0: incision.
3: Well,
0: I hope that helps the Dodgers' chicken-fighting closer, and I hope it helps.
3: What it does help, P, is with swelling and recovery, and Skubal.
0: I hope it helps Snell and our chicken-fighting.
3: I don't know if they got balls, man. I don't know if they got balls like Skubal balls.
0: For the nano needle?
3: Because he was the first major leaguer to ever do the surgery with a nano needle. He's like, that's fine. I'll be patient zero. Give me that nano needle. Let's see what happens. As you like to say, let's skin that smoke wagon. And he's already throwing. According to Tiger beat writers, he's going to have a sim game Monday in Tampa. Well ahead of schedule and well ahead of the trade deadline, which remember, Major League Baseball pushed back to August 3rd. In order to get more activity, more speculation, more attention on baseball at a trade deadline. So last year's Cy Young winner, actually back-to-back Cy Young winner in 2024 and 2025, not to mention a Triple Crown winner in 2024, not easy. Kershaw won just a single Triple Crown in his illustrious career, 2011. Pedro Martinez, Randy Johnson, also single-time Triple Crown winners, Hall of Famers. And that is the path that Tarek Skubal is on just two seasons ago. Now, he will turn 30 in November. He is not that young. He will likely expect a contract that will make him the highest paid pitcher in baseball when he becomes a free agent. There are a mountain of articles running that are projecting he is going to get traded just like Ping, let it zing, back in November.
0: God, it was great.
4: And here's the deal. Here's what I'm
3: here's the deal.
4: Right
3: here's
0: he's
3: what I'm
0: gonna
3: hearing.
0: Take. He's gonna take credit.
3: Yeah. Here's the deal. Here's what I'm. Let me get that start again. All right, everybody.
4: But here's the deal. Here's the deal. Here's what I'm hearing right now. Friedman is
3: right now. Friedman Top comments, I said November, December. December 8th it was. Top comments under that
0: how
3: video.
0: How do you know that a guy's at his very first owner's meeting ever? That's...
3: Hit it, Cates.
4: But here's the deal. Here's what I'm hearing, right?
0: Not that I've ever been to one of those, but I don't think I would ever post.
4: But here's the deal. Here's what I'm hearing. Right now, Friedman is...
0: Oh, God bless him.
3: The top comments I sorted by likes. Number one, what kind of moron tags the player in a rumor? Number two, all the top MLB reporters currently at the winter meetings, and somehow you're the only one reporting this. F off, guy.
4: But here's the deal. Here's what I'm hearing, right?
3: And third, why are you looking around like you're in East L.A.?
4: But here's the deal. Here's what I'm hearing. Right now,
3: right now, okay, here's the deal. Here's what I'm hearing. But here we are. The Tigers have lost 17 of 20. The only team with a worst record in the AL are the hapless Angels. So according to our friend, the doobie smoker, John Heyman, chances of a trade rising every single day with him hitting free agency this winter, making $32 million this year. World Series contenders will be the only ones in the market for Scooble because it is a straight half season at most and playoff rental that will cost you likely your two or two of your five top prospects at a minimum. So what does that mean for the Dodgers? Well, as Cates likes to go down on the farm, he knows you're going to probably have to send him one of two, Zaire Hope or Josue De Paula, which would have seemed wild were it not for the signing of Kyle Tucker and the emergence of Andy Páez as arguably the best hitter in baseball right now. So one of those two, expendable. Now, Tucker does have player options for 28 and 29, so he's a little bit of a short term, maybe makes you a little bit nervous, but Páez a keeper. So feel pretty good about that. Your top four prospects are 20, 21, two of them, and 22, and all four of them are outfielders, DePaula, Hope, Quintero, and Sirota. So you can afford to move one of them for Scooble. Then it's a matter of what pitcher they want. Is it Robleski, who is already at the big league level, or could it be River Ryan or Jackson Ferris? They say that would probably be the best package anybody in baseball could offer. So I guess, like you said, a certain someone that proclaimed it to be at the winter meetings would, in fact, have been all over this thing.
4: But here's the deal. Here's what I'm hearing. Right now, Friedman is trying to work a deal in a major trade for Tarek Skubal.
0: I mean, I don't know.
3: Good luck, Ping.
0: The meetings are over.
3: And have been for 6 months. Second thing, sadly, Teo Scar on the IL.
0: Oh, you hate to see it. Hammy blow.
3: Joining a list of many, mostly pitchers, but of course, Kike sadly back on with the oblique. Tyler Glasnow, Blake Snell, Brusdar Graterol, Edwin Diaz, now Teoscar. But if there's one thing the Dodgers have, it's depth. And I must say, when that hammy blew, I immediately thought of the incomparable Tim Cates farm report to see if there was some magic wand that was waved that would see James Tibbs III, 23 years old.
0: Well, it's not going to be that guy that was attacked by the dog.
3: No, his knee exploded. It wasn't the dog's fault. It was the handler's fault.
0: Clever canines.
3: Would it be James Tibb III on to the OKC Express into Dodger Stadium for the Phillies series Friday? No. Alas, it is Ryan Ward, a 28-year-old. And you want to talk, my God, you want to talk about a guy that has earned it. Now, of course, the purveyor and provider of the farm report knows all these things, so I suspect I'll get an eye roll from him. But doing a little bit of digging, here's what we got on Ryan Ward. This really is a pretty damn great story. 19th ranked prospect in the organization. Drafted in the 8th round out of Bryant College in 2019. He is a donger machine. Now, he's got just 6 this year, but last year as the Pacific Coast League MVP, he hit 36. Led the minors in home runs, extra base hits, total bases, ribbies. He's been in a funk the last week since May 19th. He's only 2 for 29 with 9 strikeouts, perhaps sensing the potential for a call-up, and he's pressing a little bit. But this is a great feel-good story, a feel-great story, if you will. 28 years old, signed for $160,000 with zero signing bonus in 2019. This is a guy who makes $1,225 per week at AAA, basically $29,000 every season. And he has been in the minors since 2019. Every single day,

0: Foster and Millbury High and Bryant College, who got drafted into the freaking pandemic and has been not toiling, but incredibly successful in the minor leagues, the MVP of AAA, the Pacific Coast League last year, going to be making 5 G's per game every game he's able to be up here.
1: He made his major league debut in Colorado last month, but just for the series, and then was shipped back to AAA. Great guy, great story.
2: Oh, farm expertise.
0: Here we go. Let's get it,
1: every Case. Week on Dodger Talk, Vasey got calls about Ryan Ward. I got calls about Ryan Ward. Why don't they bring up Ryan Ward? He's seen as this old minor leaguer because of age. He's played in 725 minor league games since 2019.
0: Look at that. See that?
1: Here's the
0: That's
1: reason,
0: right, Farmer Cates.
1: Here's the reason why they didn't bring up James Tibbs III. Tibbs is not on the 40-man roster, so they would have had to clear a spot or move somebody to the 60-day IL to get Tibbs brought up to make his debut. Ryan Ward is already on the 40-man roster, so you can just bring him up and not have to make another roster
0: You
1: move.
0: Can OKC Express him all day, all night, back, forth, forth, back.
2: Look at this.
0: Good luck to Ryan Ward. Make your 5 G's per game. May you be stuck here for weeks to supplant your $29,000 a year income for the last 7 seasons. Third, finally, thank you, Tanner Scott. Thank you. Because F you combined no-hitter with a freaking electric cow poker, F you. When your team is playing an opponent that has scored a run, and I've got a C on the bottom, and at least they're acknowledging it, but I don't care. If it's 4-1, I don't care if it says no-hitter. How the hell is it a no-hitter? They've got a run, for God's sakes.
2: But nobody got a hit.
0: Yeah, great. Nobody got a hit. 4 walks, an error on a pickoff, a fielder's choice that led to a run.
2: That was not
0: a no-hitter.
2: There was some sloppiness.
0: Yes, that is not a no-hitter, especially when 4 guys are going out to pitch. Name it something else. Or just don't name it. Name it, they won 4-1. I don't thank you, Tanner Scott, because had Tyler Freeman not bopped that ball to right field in the 8th with 2 outs, to write a story about the Dodgers having notched their first no-hitter in 8 years, since, by the way, another baseball atrocity combined no-hitter, scratch that one off, too. 4 pitchers, 4 freaking walks. At least that was a shutout with Walker Hey, remember when Walker Buehler, Tony Cingrani, Yimi García, and Adam Liberatore had that combined?
2: Oh,
0: you remember that?
1: In Mexico City. Who can forget?
0: Yeah, man, that was just unbelievable. Against the Padres in Mexico City. Remember that?
2: I remember they were talking about it last night.
0: Yeah. Nobody was going to say.
2: Well, they weren't. Yeah, they were. You know, they didn't want Otani's no-hitter.
0: No.
2: That would be a bad
0: one. Yeah, no-hitter for Otani. Remember when Otani threw that no-hitter in 2026 against the Rockies? Really? Otani no-hitter?
2: We have a bobblehead to commemorate yeah. it
0: what?
2: With all the pitchers on it.
0: Why am I not remembering this? What was it? Wait, who was it against? Against the Rockies. Huh. No-hitter, huh? What was the score? 4-1. Excuse me? 4-1? What happened? Well, he only threw 6 of the innings. And? Well, he walked 4. Okay. And he sailed the ball over Freddie's head on a pickoff. Uh-huh. And then there was a fielder's choice, and somebody scored. Okay. And then what? And then Will Klein came in, and then Tanner Scott, and then Kyle Hurt came in. And, yeah, it was pretty great. Okay. Way to put that one in the books. No. It's not a no-hitter. Enough with your stupid combined no-hitters. The last Dodger no-hitter was June 18th, 2014, a masterpiece by Clayton Kershaw. So close to a perfect game, just a single walk.
2: Oh.
0: And that 8-0 victory nearly matched Koufax, who has the only perfect game in Dodgers history, September 9th, 1965. Imagine against those two, Clayton Kershaw, 1 walk, 8-0 no-hitter, Sandy Koufax, September 9th, 1965, perfect game. Imagine putting on the same biography page 4 pitchers, 4 walks, a fielder's choice, and 1 run allowed, no-hitter. No thank you. Thank you, Tanner Scott.
2: Do you think he served up a biscuit?
0: I hope so. This is embarrassing.
2: Thank you, Tanner Scott, for giving up a hit.
0: This is embarrassing. Here comes a tater.
2: All right, well, we'll be back with more Petros and Money.

0: on AM 570 LA Sports. Don't forget, Dodger talk continues. I don't know how much he'll go down on the farm. He's not much of a green thumb like Cates and old Matt Smith, but David Vasse will have Adrian Gonzalez.
1: Ohtani knows how to bring the fans to their feet.
2: The L.A. Dodgers are starting to separate themselves in the West.
3: It was an inevitability.
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2: Now they have the best record in baseball in their sights during this weekend series with the Phillies.
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0: Petros and Money AM 570 LA Sports Live everywhere on the iHeart Radio app. Still got one $100 gift card to give away between now and the end of the show to The Stand. That is thestand.com. American Classics redefined. Again, thestand.com. Between now and the end of the show at 7 p.m., we will give that away.
1: Yeah! Don't forget about The Stand, because it's Cheeseburger Day. And there might even be more cheeseburger talk between then and now. So don't move a muscle.
0: Exactly right, man.
1: But right now, it is time for some more basketball aggression. Now, Matt, I have not felt the need to cover basketball aggression for weeks, even months. The grind of the regular season is over. The NCAAs are done. And in case you forgot who won the NCAA tournament, it was Michigan beating UConn. And the UCLA women won. So way to go. UCLA softball and baseball making a run right now.
0: Still alive.
1: Yeah. Michigan won because of evil spy versus spy Adai Mara. But we haven't talked about this. But I felt the need to cover this. Because not since the Jordan Hudson Orchids of Asia t-shirt at the UNC Hoops game have we seen such sexual aggression. And it comes in the off-season, Matt. And it's somebody who made our basketball aggression list during the 2025-2026 season. Former Providence coach, now Georgetown coach, who I'm surprised did not get fired, Ed Cooley. He had some odd crash outs during the last season. But now, he is embroiled in a Real Housewives sex scandal. Were you aware of this? I was not aware of this at all.
0: I remember our guy, Ed Cooley. He was a man with a very interesting plea for the media and fans about their lack of success. Am I right in remembering that?
1: Correct. That's how he made our basketball aggression list. But he is involved in a real Housewives sex scandal. Not like a Housewives sex scandal that's like a Real Housewives.
0: Made for TV, like drama.
1: I wasn't aware of this at all. But there is a Real Housewives of Rhode Island, and it just started, and it's a big hit.
0: Does it, stream on Tubi or something?
1: No, it's on Bravo. It just started.
0: Okay.
1: And it was a huge hit, and it got picked up for a second season. I mean, they have the Real Housewives of Potomac, which is like the D.C. crowd. They have the Real Housewives of New York, of course. And the Real Housewives of Rhode Island, I guess, is like a Boston-y vibe, of course, Matt, as you know, Narragansett
0: sure.
1: beer.
0: It's a Narragansett beer.
1: But one of the Bravo cast members has been linked to Ed Cooley, and speculation of an affair that led to his exit from the Friars in 2023. That's why he left. They say it was an abrupt exit when he left Providence, and it was. And it's like a mini Vrabel-Russini situation going on.
0: But it's something that happened like years ago, right?
1: Well, 2023.
0: Okay.
1: And they shot this show, and it's in the very same area as Vrabel and Russini, which is amazing. Now, this lady, Rosie Marie Woods, is a hairstylist and news anchor. And she was called out by a fellow Real Housewives of Rhode Island member, a lady named Kelsey Swanson.
0: Guess the news anchors ain't pulling down what they pull in L.A.
1: It's not.
0: Moonlight as a hairdresser.
1: I think she became a news anchor when she started out as a hairdresser.
0: Gotcha.
1: And that's why she's so beloved. Former beauty queen Kelsey Swanson is on the show, alleged that Rosie Woods was having an affair with the basketball coach who left and gave her hush money to buy a new house. And since then,
0: damn.
1: Longtime certified chowderhead Dave Portnoy has come out and called the story common knowledge.
0: Everybody knows about this story. It's been out there for years.
1: Rosie worked, and he was in the Florida Keys sitting on a beach when he delivered that. Rosie worked at iHeart Detroit on Kiss. Yeah.
0: A real Bob Myers like rise.
1: Yeah. And then did a local Chowderhead News, and her husband is from her Kiss days. He was the morning show producer, and they got married last year. And we spent some time with the FM people yesterday, Matt, so we know what it's like. They're, you know,
0: they didn't seem
1: people.
0: To want to spend time with us, but we spent time with them.
1: Well, we were there.
0: Get the drugs out of here.
1: She has come out denying the online speculation of the Ed Cooley affair, but Portnoy called her out hard during his Tea by the Sea series.
0: The hell is that?
1: He sits by the ocean and spills the tea.
0: Oh, God.
1: He blew her up. He destroyed her. But good luck to the Friars and the Hoyas, all Big East weirdos. And ever since Ed Cooley's wife moved them out of town, the Friars have suffered and the Hoyas have suffered, Matt. So it's not a great situation for either people involved. Both programs.
0: Oh, I'm looking at this lady now. Heck, for you're not that bad looking.
1: Well, Matt, you don't get on the Real Housewives because you're a hag.
0: I don't know, man. Some of them chicks are beat to
1: hell. Well, yeah, but they weren't beat 10 years ago when they started. And then they get old, but they have a following because they cause drama. I mean, you're right.
0: Like,
1: but
0: this,
1: you know,
0: chick's really attractive.
1: Well, that's, you know, this show is very popular now, Matt. You know, maybe you're going to start watching Real Housewives of Rhode Island.
0: I just figured, like, the Real Housewives of Rhode Island would kind of be, you know, a minor league to the Real Housewives of Beverly Hills or Orange County. Or,
1: well,
0: I
1: mean,
0: you know, it's Rhode Island.
1: Not bad-looking people in Rhode Island.
0: No.
1: Just think of her gripping onto the back of Ed Cooley's weird patchy head.
0: I like that.
1: You know he liked it. He liked it so much.
0: You know you love it.
1: That he had to pay her off to buy a new house with the morning show producer from Kiss.
0: Grab my bowling ball head.
1: At iHeart Boston. I thought you would appreciate that drama.
0: I do appreciate that.
1: That is some good off-season basketball aggression. Ed Cooley, who did make our basketball aggression list during the season, has been called out very, very pointedly by the Barstool folks. And on the show, The Real Housewives of Rhode Island. If there are any follow-ups, you know where to go to get them. All right, we'll be back. We'll have more Petros and Money. A whole nother hour of great sports talk is headed your way. We will do the final hour fun fact. We'll have quick hits. We will do the Dead and Alive Guy birthday of the day. And then David Vasse with this Dodger Talk. All. He's got Adrian Gonzalez, so stay tuned.
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1: What an exciting time. And we're done giving away tickets, right?
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1: Our tickets have been exhausted.
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1: Raise the saber over your head, sir, and wave it around.
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23: I had the stand for the first time a couple months ago over in Pasadena. 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There was a stand like right across the street. It's the best damn burger I've had.
1: Oh, Leslie! 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
0: It's a sauce, baby. 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
1: Usually after the opium, I don't have much appetite, but Leslie, this burger, we can feed the whole Peaky Blinders gang with it.
0: I need to put some food in my belly before the blinders get rolling, Les.
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0: Your fun fact, Pete, just mentioned it. It is National Hamburger Day. We have mentioned hamburgers many times on the show. We love burgers. They gained their national popularity when they were showcased at the 1904 St. Louis World's Fair. It would take nearly 20 years before the hamburger became the cheeseburger, and it caught on, and it was right here in our backyard. Lionel Sternberger was 16 years old, working at his old man's The Right Spot hamburger stand on Colorado and Pasadena. When the young man burnt a patty to cover up the mistake, he threw a slice of cheese on it, served it up, and said it was a new item that they called the Aristocratic Burger. Seeing it, a couple other customers in line said, well, see that Aristocratic Burger there? I want the same thing. What do you say?
1: Say, that's just like the story of Philippe's.
0: And it was put on the menu as the original hamburger with cheese, and it would catch on shortly thereafter.
1: And that's why we here in the city of Los Angeles have a real leg up, and in Southern California, on the cheeseburger world. Everybody else sucks.
7: That's the truth.
1: All right, it's time for Quick Hits, everybody.
8: The PMS Quick Hits. I'll make it quick, y'all. Oh, yeah!
1: Okay, the Dodgers are 36-20. They're winners of 5 in a row. Things are good. Yeah. Injuries happen. Injuries don't happen, but things are pretty good.
17: Dodgers.
1: First place atop the NL West, 4.5 game lead over the Diamondbacks and the Padres, although the D-backs are pretty hot right now.
0: That snake is so hot.
1: And Bowden, Matt, the guy that David Vassay
0: despises.
1: You
0: guys can have him.
1: He said that the Diamondbacks are the underdog, but the dark horse to get Scooble, which would make Pingalore wrong.
0: Uh-oh.
1: And disprove about 8 minutes of the Three Things Thursday.
0: All right. Hey, here's what I'm hearing. All right. Here we go. Okay. So, Scooble, Friedman. All right. Here we go.
24: But here's the deal. Here's what I'm hearing. Right now, Friedman is... trying to work a deal.
1: Here's the deal. he might get snatched by the snake before he can get all the way to the West.
0: Yeah, you guys can have him.
1: The injury news for the Dodgers, Kike Hernandez is on the IL with a left oblique strain. Teoscar will join him on the IL with a left hammy.
0: Whoa.
1: Ryan Ward, who was also discussed at length during Thursday, is called up from AAA OKC. He has survived the Dodgers minor leagues. He said the one thing he can't believe he survived is those goddamn dogs.
25: Unbelievable.
0: It's not the dog's fault. They go on command. When the man in the dugout says, go on, the dog just goes.
1: Matt, you're no dog trainer, okay? You don't know. Why don't you talk about something you have an expertise in, which is the Major League Baseball player negotiations.
0: You know, Matt was hired as the new lead negotiator for the Players Association, and they've all decided to quit the game because they're not making any money anymore. The Players Union made a proposal to the MLB owners yesterday.
1: He did a seven-hour meeting about not wearing hats.
0: Guys, you're never going to believe what I got you. Hats optional. The owners responded today with an offer to the Players Union that includes a hard salary cap. Their proposal, $245 million at the top and a floor of $171 million, so raising the players' floor by about $21 million. Revenue sharing would be 50-50 between owners and players. The owners, a $245 million salary cap would mean that 8 clubs would have to reduce payroll by a combined $578 million. The Dodgers, Mets, Yankees, Blue Jays, Phillies, Red Sox, Padres, and Braves. Under this proposal, $171 million salary cap floor, 12 teams would have to increase their spending to get to that number. MLBPA Interim Executive Director Bruce Meyer's statement on their cap proposal. Quote, the last time the owners made such an explicit push for a cap over 30 years ago, it led to the longest work stoppage history in Major League Baseball. For generations, our members have fought against cap systems.
1: Yeah. Well, Derek Fisher won't be the only guy doing a four-hour show. Commissioner Adam Silver.
0: Scoobal and Skeens, mornings in Cleveland.
1: Let's go. It's going to be good.
24: But here's the deal. Here's
1: some of us might get pushed out by out-of-work baseball players. Adam Silver, the Dark Lord of the Underworld, said that they will eventually adopt the Hawkeye technology that baseball uses with automatic balls and strikes and tennis uses for line call reviews to review out-of-bounds calls in the NBA. Silver said, I'll take it all of those so-called objective calls out of the hands of the idiot referees. Blah, blah, blah. It'll be instantaneous. Blah, blah, blah. It'll be automatic, and the teams won't be allowed to challenge the call and stop the flow in the game. Get that garlic away from me. Blah, blah, blah, blah.
0: Now,
1: blah.
0: Color me stupid.
1: Well.
0: But it's one thing for baseball and for soccer because you're just judging where the ball is. In basketball, you're trying to determine who touched it last.
1: Yeah.
0: Like, that's what... Like, how often do we ever have a, you know, I think the ball hit the line there and it was out of bounds the way you were dribbling it over there, pal.
1: Every player is going to be microchipped. They didn't talk about that.
0: I mean, I don't know. Instantaneous.
1: Well, when asked for details, Adam Silver turned into a bat and flew away.
0: Batty, batty, batty.
1: Yeah, he flew away very quickly. It was not there to answer the rest of the questions at the press conference. The NBA's Board of Govs has passed new anti-tanking rules that Matt talked about, that Don McLean poo-pooed, that include expanding the draft lottery from 14 to 16 teams, a regulation zone where the bottom three teams get penalized for being so crappy, with lessened chance for the number one picked and flattened odds.
0: Relegators, mount up. You lost too many games, now you're getting the shaft.
1: I guess, dude. Gosh, we just can't get off the floor. Well, aren't you supposed to get, like, something in the draft? No!
0: We keep getting the eighth pick in a two-player draft.
1: In reaction to the controversial comments made by recent head coach Lane Kiffin, first-year LSU athletic director...
0: They are much more racist than we are.
1: Verge Osbury said today...
0: Verge Osbury.
1: Yeah, I mean, that's unbelievable.
0: I mean, come on.
1: I have spoken with his coaches about the importance of unity within the SEC among the southern states. Osbury's message has been, worry about LSU. Everything's about LSU. It's not about the other place you were before. The other schools in this conference, he said, in the SEC, we have to be one. Every other organization from NASCAR to the NFL, the NBA, they are one.
0: They are.
1: We fight each other on the fields. Saturday night basketball games, baseball weekend, track and field. That's when we compete.
0: I'm sorry, track and what?
1: Track and field.
0: Track and field.
1: Athletics. And that this is one. When you start breaking up and doing our own thing, that hurts our conference. Sad.
0: But yes, according to Coach Kiffin, they are much more racist than
1: they
0: we are. Are we racist?
1: Deep,
0: yes, incredibly.
1: We are terribly segregated. And we do not honor our blacks, but they are much worse in Oxford.
0: Much worse.
1: Much. Look, they cannot even read.
0: We are terribly racist here in Baton Rouge, but in
1: we are very. We have a deep history of antebellum South racism.
0: Oxford, however, is a different level of racism now.
1: They will not permit.
23: Isn't it weird he starts with NASCAR out of all the professional
1: leagues? Of course he starts.
0: I mean, you know,
1: just like NASCAR.
0: Red meat to the audience, my friend.
1: That's like Matt, you know? It's like the best quarterback in the world. Justin Herbert, Joe Montana.
0: I take offense to that.
1: Come on, man.
0: I take offense
1: to that. Hey, he's back from Warsaw.
0: Exactly right. My God, does he look great. I am so happy he was able to get his head cleared. Virg Osbear have intimated to Coach Kiffin that we are not to have infighting amongst SEC outlets. We are one, we are united, and we are taking on that terrible neighbor to the north, those Yankees in the Big Ten.
1: Excuse me, Vera. tell Lane, Coach Kiffin, to meet me on the veranda. We have some very important matters.
0: Perhaps some sweet tea and cucumber sandwiches. Lane and I have a discussion we must have.
1: The number one seed in the French Open out to Roland Garros.
7: Hello.
1: Yannick Sinner got blown away
0: by
1: the heat wave in Western Europe got him.
0: you just get eaten up by the clay.
1: Two set lead today. He was doing great. And then he got cramped up. The heat wave blew him out. He dropped 18 of the last 20 games. The heat in France destroyed him. He had ice bags all around his neck during the breaks. I prefer crushed ice.
0: Someone should have given him some salt pills.
1: Yeah, perhaps. That would have helped. He became the first men's number one seed to lose in the second round earlier since Andre Agassi dear friend of the Petros and Money Show.
0: What are you guys checking out there?
1: We used to be dear friends with Robleski, but Matt traded him away last hour. So
0: I didn't trade him away. I said that was on the list that people suggested the Tigers might want.
1: You'd give him up.
0: Of course I would.
23: I'd give up Sheehan before Robleski right now.
0: Well, which do you think the Tigers want?
23: Well,
0: do you think they want Robleski or Sheehan?
1: Pocket Rocket GM live at 5. Somebody, we'll be right back.
0: Jeez, Sheehan's a friend of the show too. Sure.
1: Hoops talk coming up next.
0: Hoops talk.
1: Is he?
0: Sliwa.

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21: Thank you, sire. All right, joining us right now on your Southern California Toyota Dealer Celebrity Hotline. It is the one and only Don McLean on AM 570 LA Sports. He is our BFF. But, of course, he also works at Fox and the Pac-12 Network and the Big Ten Network and FS1 and CAA, the leading scorer in the history of the Pac-12. Approaching the NBA draft. Gratifying time of year for him. And enjoying the playoffs. That's what Don McLean is all about. The next ass he kisses will be the first. It is Don McLean on the Petros and Money Show. What's cracking, Don? How are you?
22: What's going on, guys? Yeah, we're about 3.5 weeks from the NBA draft. And so guys are kind of now coming and going. And I was thinking I think by this time of the proceedings, it's better I do this on Thursday because by Friday I'm blown out.
21: But you prefer Friday as a headliner.
22: Yes. Yeah, I do. But this time of year, like from till now, it's probably better earlier in the week.
6: Well, then, you know what? Before we get to the finals, before we get to the Lakers firing 12 people, the lottery odds being flattened, let's start with what you just discussed, and that is the draft. It's a couple weeks away. And while I don't know which of these players, if any, you have or if you don't, but it does sound like it's four guys, and they're interchangeable at the top. We don't really know a whole lot of them, A.J. the Bansta or Peterson. They didn't go very far in the NCAA tournament. Caleb Wilson got hurt, so he didn't play. Obviously, we know Cam Boozer, so there's that one. But how good are those guys? Are they interchangeable? Is there, like, one obvious number one pick?
22: I don't think so, Matt. I think the Bansta, for me, is the clear number one, just based on his body of work, his measurables, his size, his ability. I just think he's more complete than those guys. Boozer had a really good freshman year, but I just think athletically he's a little bit limited. I'm not sure. But guys like that figure it out. But, you know, you are a little hesitant when you have kind of a below-the-rim big that's not really a trusted perimeter shooter yet. But he was so productive at Duke. That's why he's so high on draft boards. Wilson, you said it, he got hurt, but I think he did enough earlier in the year. And Peterson, with all his in and out of the lineup and the mystery around that and why he was in and out so much, I think teams are trying to get to the bottom of that as we speak. But what's interesting about this year's draft, and we're starting to get more intel as guys have gone out and come back, is I think there's going to be a lot of trades this year after four.
6: Oh, wow.
22: Like from 5 through 15, 20. I just think there's going to be a lot of movement because of the way the new cap is. I've thought that the last couple of years because of the new salary cap and what the implications are of being over it and the second apron and all that. So I just feel like there's going to be teams that are not contenders that don't have big payrolls are going to be moving up to try and get multiple picks. This is a really, really good draft, not just the top four, but really the entire first round. So I think there's going to be a lot of movement on draft night.
21: Well, that got Matt's attention.
6: Damn right. I'm excited now.
21: Last night was the deadline, Don, for college players to go in the draft or to go back to college. How did you guys do? What's your group looking like at CAA?
22: Tyler Tanner's the only one that went back. And, you know, smaller guard from Vanderbilt had a really good year last year. But here's the thing, P, Matt, we've talked about this for a while now. He's getting more to go back than what the 17th pick in the draft will make next year.
6: Jeez.
22: So what we couldn't get a great handle on where he was going to go. Was he guaranteed first round? I think at worst he was early second. He kind of had a sight set on the first, and we just told him, like, look, you're getting all this money to go back to school. We don't know if you're going in the first round. It's not like a lock. So go have another good year and then come back next year and we'll get you in the first round. But that's kind of the conversations now and the decisions that need to be made, because it's just so much money for these really good college players to go back.
6: Don, I remember when Ben Howland, and you know, was kind of under fire for his style of play, and but then you look and you're like, yeah, but all these guys that he's coaching are first round picks or top five picks or top 10 picks, or maybe guys that you didn't think were going to go in the first round go in the first round, and it felt like that was a good recruiting tool for UCLA. I feel like a little bit of the same with Mick Cronin. Is that stuff all out the window? Just, it's, hey, whatever, man. Just pay me as much. I don't give a damn what it does for my NBA draft stock. I just want my NIL money, and I'll figure it out.
22: I think yes and no. I think because this real money, meaning millions for these good players to move somewhere else, is somewhat new the last couple of years, I think now it's becoming, because they were just, oh, you're going to give me $2 million? I'll go. I don't care. I don't even care. I don't need to see the campus. I don't need to visit anything. If I'm getting $2 million, I'm going. But I think now that the money has been year over year, now it's like, okay, well, I can get $2 million from like three or four schools. Let me look into this and see how the fit is. Do I fit the style of play fit? And that really matters. So I think that's coming on. And I think this year was the first year I really talked about it, heard about it in conversations with people. Is it like, yeah, we know we can get this much money, but we want to go somewhere where it's a good fit so that the next level's a priority too.
21: The one and only Don McLean is our guest. Don, what are you enjoying more? The fact that the Knicks and all those New York types are back in the NBA Finals with a chance to win it for the first time since the 70s, or how much fun it is to watch OKC and San Antonio piss each other off and compete?
22: Yeah, I think it's both. I've really enjoyed it, both these series. And I think I said to you guys last week, Wembanyama, like, I probably shouldn't say this, but I like the fact that he didn't talk to the media after the last game. Why? Because he's pissed off and he cares. You know,
6: yeah.
22: And I think we've gotten away from that a little bit where guys, well, yeah, I want to win, but, you know, I'm making $40 million a year. And, you know, like, this guy wants to be great. And you can tell in the way he competes, the way he does everything. And so that series has been really good. And you know, there's been a lot of talk about Shea and his flopping and all that. I just think this, and he's really good, obviously. He's MVP of the league. But when you talk about great, like, is he ever, if you're a two-time MVP, you start talking about, like, oh, he might be one of the greats of all time. But I was thinking this during the last game. If you have to rely on officials to be great, then you're probably not great.
6: Yeah.
22: And he relies on officials to get his numbers and to get the production that he needs.
6: That's a bad look. It's you know, I think it was Barkley that was talking about it, and he's like, you know, look at Michael Jordan. You ever see him flopping around on the ground begging for a call?
22: None of those guys.
6: None of them. It's just different now, the way they beg for calls. If it's Oklahoma City and the Knicks, and this may be a dumb question, and maybe I'm just a prisoner of the moment, and I told you you could have one or the other on your finals team, would you rather have Hart or Caruso, former Laker trivia?
22: That's a really good question. I think, and this is by the slimmest of margins, I think the only reason I would take Caruso is because he's a more consistent perimeter shooter. I think when push comes to shove in the playoffs and it gets down and you're in the finals, yeah, Hart had those five threes in the one game, but he is not a consistent three-point shooter. I think you'd rather have Caruso out there than Hart.
6: Oh, yeah. The Lakers got rid of them both.
22: Yeah, they did.
21: Does the NBA need New York to win it all?
22: I don't think they need it. I think it would help. I think it would certainly be a big deal. Not that it's not a big deal when anyone wins it, but it's been so long for New York and so long since those teams of the 90s that were so good with Ewing and Larry Johnson and all those guys, teams I played against. But I think it would just be great for the game and great for the NBA if they won, but I don't think the NBA needs the Knicks to win.
6: I asked you like 3 weeks ago, and so I'll wear it on the chin here, Don, because I think you answered it correctly as opposed to me, again, citing the same thing, prisoner of the moment. I was like, what the hell is Mike Brown doing? He's down 2-1. This is a disaster. Tibbs got to the conference finals last year, and the guy ripped off 11 straight after I asked you that question. What have you noticed coaching-wise? Like, what is Mike Brown done to put together truly? At this point, it's one of the greatest runs in the playoffs that we've seen in decades.
22: Well, the simple answer is he engaged Cat more, Towns more, and gave him more responsibility on the offensive end. And, you know, you guys know I had Towns pre-draft, however many years ago that was, and the guy is so skilled and so talented for his size, it's crazy. Like how good a shooter he is, he's got great feel, he still gets in too much foul trouble, but when you run the offense more through him, there's more variables. He can stretch the floor with his three-point shooting. He can pick you apart with his passing. He can post up if you need him to. So I think when you give him more, you're probably going to get more. And I don't think it's just that, but I think that is a big part of why they've gone on this run, is they've empowered Cat to be more a part of the offense, and I think it's been way harder for the opposition to guard.
21: What happened to Donovan Dant, Don? The guy got his money from UCLA for 1 year, and now he's retiring. He's not an NBA player, but maybe a pro player, a number one player in the portal last year and got paid. What do you know about this?
22: It is interesting. I haven't heard. I did hear that he was retiring, and I hope he doesn't think, and I know this because I played 30 years ago, that money he got from UCLA is going to last him for the rest of his life at age 23, because it's not. And I just wonder if that, you know, some people think that. Like, they think, oh, I got $1 million. Well, it doesn't last as long as you think. But it's unfortunate. For whatever reason it is, because he's a good player. I don't think he was an NBA player, but he was a good player. And what's really interesting to me is the struggle he had mentally last year at UCLA from a shooting standpoint. Like, he was a 40% shooter at New Mexico, comes into UCLA, and was shooting below 20% for a lot of the year from three. And so that's a mental thing. That's not a physical or a mechanics thing. And I wondered, was he putting too much pressure on himself because of the NBA scouts watching? Was he putting too much pressure on himself because everybody knows how much money he got and he wanted to live up to it? But maybe it was more than that. If the guy, as good of a player as he is retiring from basketball with not even exploring what his options would be professionally.
6: Yeah, that's a bummer. And hopefully, like you said, he's all right, figures it out, gets over the issues that whatever it was that caused him to do that. All right, last one for you, Don, before we let you go, because I don't know if you hear, but they say LeBron gets the clicks, so we got to ask a LeBron question. Speculation that in the wake of a sweep at the hands of the Knicks, humiliated on their own court, their arena taken over by Knicks fans, Dan Gilbert, owner of the Cavs, is ready to act irrationally, and that, in fact, could mean a retirement tour for LeBron if he would so choose to finish his career there. If you were in charge of the Lakers, would you rather have LeBron James for next year at $30 million, or would you rather have Jared Allen for the next two seasons at $30 million if that was a agreed-upon sign-and-trade swap one for one?
22: If I'm the Lakers and I'm committed to building

0: don't think excited is probably the word. Interested, maybe. You know, there's a lot of people making decisions in the NBA now that have zero basketball background, and I find that interesting. Yeah. I really do. And I do think, and I, so some, I thought maybe you guys would ask, but this is where we are with all of this. When a coach of a team is down 3-0 in a series, but says analytically, we're up 2 of the 3, that's where we're at. And how.
1: I'm surprised they didn't advance off of that.
0: Blindsided these guys are by numbers. You can make a case for anything with analytics. All you have to do is pick the right metrics.
2: Yeah.
0: And so instead of standing up and competing and having a will to win and accountability and everything else, we're just going to blame the analytics. We should be up, but we're down 3-0. The analytics say that.
2: Yeah, that's bad, coming
0: from a guy, and by the way, that's coming from a guy who addressed his team before the game in a chair. Like, dude, what are you doing? Like, literally.
2: In a chair.
0: And here's the thing. Kenny Atkinson was, for a long time before he got on the bench, was considered the premier
2: player development
0: guy in the NBA. So he knows what he's doing and talk about. But he's obviously, since he's got risen up and an associate head coach and now a head coach, that he's been beaten to death with analytics, and he's obviously given into it. If you're going to go into a press conference and say that we should be up 2 of the 3 games, but we're down 3-0, then that just tells me where we're at with this.
1: Brilliantly put, the one and only Don McLean. What are we doing?
2: What are we doing?
1: I'm surprised that there's not a bracket for that. You know, they should be able to advance off of that. Don, have a great weekend, and we hope you're not too tired tomorrow, and we will talk next week.
0: All right, guys. See you.
1: And there he is, Don McLean, and coming up next, we'll wrap it up. 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

0: and money mercifully coming to an end. Dodger Talk, off-night version with David Vassay, coming up in just a matter of moments. And he's got Adrian Gonzalez, the old mattress that you're not supposed
1: Buenos dias.
0: Supposed to leave out, unless it's bulk trash day.
1: Buenos dias.
0: Adrian Gonzalez will be here in a matter of moments, but we will be back tomorrow at 3 o'clock. 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The dead guy birthday of the day.
2: Your dead guy, P. Tony Pastor. Happy... would have been 189th, Antonio.
0: Tony Al Pastor, like...
2: like the shepherd, yes. Tony,
0: or no, like...
2: the shepherd.
0: Or like, you know, the way I like my special
2: Pastor.
0: Tacos. Yeah.
2: The quote, Dean of Vaudeville, the man that named Vaudeville Vaudeville when he cleaned up the at-the-moment variety acts that were all male-centric, racy, body, and the furthest from family entertainment. He was born in the big town. His father sold fruit, was a barber, and played the violin.
0: Wow, that's a real professional right there.
2: Just trying to make some scratch here. Immigrant from Spain, said his family came from gypsy blood.
0: That explains the violin.
2: Right. Show business was Tony's bag. Had a hell of a voice. A natural performer. He landed with P.T. Barnum at his Scudder's American Museum. And Tony was a big draw. He not only sang, but he tumbled. That led him...
0: Like a cheerleader?
2: I just kind of envisioned it as maybe like a... like a variety act, because it said he also had tremendous riding skills. So I was thinking like unicycle type stuff, maybe. He was an incredibly popular singing clown that landed a 4-year run at the American Music Hall in the Lower Manhattan Theater District.
0: That's a good run.
2: Right? Now known as Soho. He published...
0: I explained that yesterday, man.
2: Right?
0: Just love these Knicks in the finals.
2: Just kind of connected there. He published... what he did that set him apart from everyone else is he published lyric books that people could buy on their way into the show, so they would have the words and were encouraged to sing along during his performances. He pretty much did all parodies. So everyone knew the melodies, but he would change the lyrics to make it something funny or something topical. He started his own variety show. It toured before settling in New York in 1865, when he opened the Tony Pastor Opera House. And he decided right then and there he was going to clean up the nearly all-male variety theater circuit. He saw a lane for mixed-gender audiences, doubling ticket sales, or even more with family-friendly entertainment. He produced shows that were popular with the middle-class, God-fearing families. And they took off. He jumped from one theater to the next, getting bigger and bigger. His operettas and family-oriented variety shows were in the same building that housed Tammany Hall. And that's what became vaudeville. He didn't sell liquor. Rowdy audience members were ejected.
0: Yeah, very teetotaling times, man.
2: Yeah. He introduced a new style of performance, P. Perhaps you've heard of it, called ragtime.
0: Oh, just that. They call me Ragtime Randy in some parts of this country. That's how much I love it.
2: He gave Sophie Tucker her first shot, Buster Keaton his first shot. In Hello, Dolly, the line, "We'll join the Astors at Tony Pastor's," was a nod to his influence in the musical theater. He introduced something called the afterpiece. Which was the final act of the program that lasted between 15 minutes and an hour. Three categories he pulled from. It was either pantomime, melodrama, or a parody. They became staples, incredibly popular, social commentary, addressing what it meant to be a working-class New Yorker at the time. It dealt with crime, with poverty, the leisure activities only the wealthy could afford, and they were beloved, and so was he. Died when he was 71, mourned as one of the last gentlemen of the early vaudeville halls, Little Man Tony. And unfortunately, they published some lyrics from some of his stuff at the end of the Wikipedia that really made me second.
0: Little minstrel action, Matt?
2: Some very unfortunate things he decided to pen.
0: About what? About race? Or about religion?
2: Incredibly unfortunate to read these things.
0: But you said he cleaned up vaudeville. He said,
2: I think he cleaned up from the booze and the fighting and the hooting and the hollering.
0: Well, Matt, I mean, you're not painting a whole picture. I want to see.
2: You would just have to go to the...
0: No, I don't want to just have to go.
2: I can't. Like, I already had it done, and I was like, all right.
0: What did he do,
2: just,
0: Matt?
2: I can't do it. Just the people have to go.
0: What did he do?
2: It's terrible.
0: What did he do?
2: It's terrible. I'll leave it at that. It's absolutely terrible.
0: You can't do that to our listeners.
2: It's homework, and I apologize in advance.
0: Is he a pedophile?
2: He was not. I wish he were.
0: Wow.
2: He was not. Just some unfortunate lyrics to a song that were published from Tony.
0: About race?
2: Yes. Incredibly unfortunate.
0: Well, can we have a reading, Matt?
2: No, absolutely not.
0: No one will think because, you know...
2: No, truly. I don't think I can read a single line from this song. Not one. Like, I couldn't read a line.
0: I'm reading it now.
2: I truly could not read one of the lines.
0: Skedaddle home.
2: No, stop it. Stop it. And listen, see what I mean? Like, yeah, I've already got his death. The entire thing is done.
0: It's been at the very end there.
2: And then all of a sudden, it's like, hey, here's some lyrics to one of his songs. It's like, why didn't you put that at the start?
0: I just clipped it off for Kate, so I need that printed out. Thank you. All right.
2: Hey, look at the guy Matt was celebrating today, everybody.
0: Well, Matt, you know how it is on the day of Jubilee. Well, you might appreciate this guy, Matt. This guy's name is Jerry Douglas, or Gerald Calvin Douglas, 70 years old today, from Warren, Ohio. He is, without a doubt, the finest dobro player of all time. A dobro is not just an Armenian affectation.
2: Bro.
0: Bro. So, no, a dobro is a brand of resonator guitar made by Gibson. It has the big steel plate on it. And it's named that because when Armenian men and children see that kind of guitar, they say, dude, bro, look at that chrome. And the name Dobro developed. I do believe that is the
2: etymology. Sounds right.
0: But this guy, Jerry Douglas, also plays the lap steel guitar.
2: Oh, love a lap steel.
0: And produces music. You don't dare. And I'm being dead honest. You don't dare do steel guitar music in America without this guy. It doesn't seem like anybody actually has. He has played on no less than 1,600 records as a sideman.
2: That's it, huh?
0: From Eric Clapton to Dolly Parton to Ray Charles. Garth Brooks. I don't know if he made it onto the Christopher Stevens, Garth Brooks's weird
2: side
0: personality. Yeah.
2: Then he had the minor league stint. And
0: yeah. Billy Strings. He plays with everybody. He is on the Oh Brother, Where Art Thou soundtrack, and he did the concerts, organized the concerts that
2: did.
0: He is a member and has toured extensively with Alison Krauss and Union Station. Jerry Douglas and his dobro and his steel guitar has over a dozen solo albums as well, including a Christmas album. He is in the Country Music Hall of Fame. He is no less than beloved at the Telluride Bluegrass Festival every year.
2: He is beloved.
0: He has played 25 consecutive years. On the 25th year, he was honored. Matt, he is the 10-time Dobro Player of the Year.
2: Ten times.
0: Now, this is a little unfortunate. Nominated for 32 Grammys. He's only won 14.
2: That's it? Loser.
0: He has the key to the city for Manchester, Tennessee, and Coffee County, Tennessee. But that's okay. Matt has one for Hammond, Indiana.
2: That's right.
0: The home of the Chicago Bears.
2: How about that?
0: He is the music director for the popular BBC performance program, The Transatlantic Sessions. And he has produced a number of Irish and Scottish musicians. And he's produced for Ali Krause and the Steep Canyon Rangers, of course. Great bluegrass outfit. Jerry Douglas lives in Nashville with his wife, Jill.
2: Jerry and Jill.
0: And no doubt countless Dobro guitars.
2: Got any lyrics from his song that happened to be printed at the bottom of the Wikipedia page after the entire bio was finished?
0: Well, Matt, I got to be honest, you know, as a student of American music and a guy who plays the Americana Music Awards every year, hell, he might have played that song.
2: This is one that reminds me of what made vaudeville vaudeville now.
0: That is really something else. All right, we will be back tomorrow at 3 o'clock. And then there'll be more Petros and Money, hopefully, as the weeks go on. The Petros and Money. Banging out great sports talk for the people. As we said, David Vasse's got Dodger Talk next, and he's got Adrian Gonzalez. Enjoy your night.
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27: All of his teammates when he got traded to the Dodgers back in 2012, and that is the one and only El Titan. Adrian Gonzalez will join us at 7:15. We'll ask him about Freddie Freeman and his baseball mortality, and also where the Dodgers are at right now as we get closer to the beginning of June. So looking forward to having Adrian Gonzalez on the show tonight. Also, I have a pair of tickets to give away for tomorrow night's Alex Vesey bobblehead night. So between now and 8 o'clock, we will give away a pair of tickets to tomorrow night's Dodgers Phillies game, the beginning of a 3-game series between these two teams that faced off in the NLDS. The good news for the Dodgers, they don't have to face Christopher Sanchez, who beat the Padres, blanked them yesterday, and now has pitched 44 consecutive scoreless innings, so the Dodgers won't see him, but they will see an undefeated Zach Wheeler tomorrow night. Justin Robleski will be on the mound for the Dodgers. Our coverage begins at 6 o'clock with first pitch at 7:15. It's an Apple game, so you know what that means. This is the only place to know what's going on with the game. And also, if you're watching the game on Apple, if you happen to have that app and you're streaming it, they have a great feature where you can get the local radio broadcast overlapping with the video. So if you go to the bottom right corner, you can hear Rick Monday and Charlie Steiner at the beginning of tomorrow night's game. And as the game progresses, Rick Monday and Steven Nelson. So that's the best feature of the Apple broadcast. So looking forward to that tomorrow night. Looking forward to seeing Don Mattingly and Trey Turner. I've gotten to know Bryce Harper a little bit. I like Bryce Harper. I'm sure he'll be hitting up his favorite Mexican restaurant in Alhambra, if not tonight, maybe tomorrow after the game. So look out for Bryce Harper in Alhambra. We have phone lines open at 866-987-2570. What a day. What a day for me before we get into all this. Had to wake up at 7 this morning. I usually do to take my kids to school, but this time I had to drive my mom to St. Joseph's in Burbank for a CT scan. And once I was done with that, had to charge my new Ioniq 9 at a supercharger place because I don't have an electrical outlet in my house. Thanks to, shout out Downey Hyundai for the Ioniq 9, but I don't have an electrical panel in my house, so I have to go to a supercharger nearby virtually every other morning. And I've gotten my routine down doing that, but after that, my kids had to be picked up, and then there was an open house, and man, do I feel awkward every time I go to my kids' school, like when I have to actually go inside the classrooms and have to interact with other parents. I just know they can smell that I haven't been there very much. My wife does all of this stuff because obviously I'm traveling with the Dodgers. So when I do make an appearance, it's like completely foreign. It's like the first day of school for me every time I show up. So I had to go through the halls of their school today. It was open house day. And I just know the parents are like, what is this guy doing here? This guy doesn't know where he's going. And I don't. And my wife was texting me. She's like, what's taking so long? I went down the wrong hallway. I don't even know where their classrooms are. So I'm back in my safe zone here with you on Dodger Talk until 8 o'clock. 866-987-2570 is the phone number. Before we get to the phone calls and before we get to Adrian Gonzalez, just set the table of where the Dodgers are right now in the NL West. They have a 4.5 game lead over both the Padres and the Arizona Diamondbacks. The Padres were 0-28 and are currently 0-28 with runners in scoring position during their four-game losing streak, including just being swept by the Phillies. So Arizona and the Padres are in second place now, 4.5 games back of the Dodgers. The Dodgers have won 12 of their last 14, including sweeping the Angels, taking 2 out of 3 from the Brewers, and also taking 2 out of 3 from the Padres on their last 9-game road trip. And then you're thinking, okay, the first game of this series against the Rockies, you could kind of feel like the adrenaline wasn't there for the Dodgers. And then they start to smell a big inning, a win in the 7th inning with a bad Rockies bullpen. And what do? They score 4 runs in the 7th inning and come from behind and steal that win and go on to sweep the Rockies by hitting 8 home runs in the last 2 games of the series. They scored 15 runs 2 nights ago, and they were very much in control last night with a 4-1 win after taking a no-hitter into the 8th inning, if not for Willie Castro hitting a ground ball down the in between short and second and first base, a ground ball through the right side between Freeland and Freeman. And that was a one-hitter last night. Despite Ohtani going 6 no-hit innings, he threw 99 pitches, but was laboring. And I said this after the game last night, and I feel the same way tonight. I have no issues with Dave Roberts taking Shohei Ohtani out of that game because of the unique circumstances with the most unique player in Major League Baseball history. So I had no issues with that. And in case you're wondering what the last Dodger no-hitter was, it was a combined no-hitter in Mexico City back in 2018. So I still maintain Dave Roberts did the right thing. I'm not saying I've agreed with other removals of pitchers and perfect games in recent Dodger history, but last night I had no issues with that. And by the way, just to take a look at where the Dodgers are in the NL West, I just mentioned they've won 5 in a row, won 12 of their last 14, have a 4.5 game lead in the NL West. But if you look at the rest of the teams in the NL West, it's a complete disaster outside of Arizona. The Rockies are horrific again. Don't let them fool you. Paul DePodesta has not waved any sort of magic computer over Coors Field. They are awful still, and that's going to take 4 to 5 years to rebuild. The Padres have no offense. Machado's hitting under 200. Fernando Tatis Jr. looks like a shell of himself. He hasn't hit a home run the entire year, and it seems like for the first time in his entire career, baseball is hard for him, and he looks defeated even in batting practice. So that's a complete mess. And the biggest mess, and I hate to use the term dumpster fire because that's something Ben Maller would do, a classless guy like Ben Maller. That's not me. I'm not classless. I'm not going to say the Giants are a dumpster fire, but they're awful. It is a mess. It is a hot mess in San Francisco, and I love it. And we all love it. The Giants can stay MS for as long as possible. Tony Vitello has not found Major League Baseball to be what it was in college baseball. And shocker, who could have told him that? Buster Posey, who is one of the most arrogant people you'll ever meet, has not pushed any of the right buttons. 866-987-2570. So nothing is going to change the fact the rest of the division outside of Arizona is a complete hot mess, and the Dodgers are on their way to winning the division again. Don't know by how many games, but I feel comfortable in saying by at least 5 to 7 games at this point in time. Now, they have lost two Hernandezes in the last two games, which I'm not thrilled about. Kike Hernandez, who just came back, strained his left oblique. You know all about that. They recalled Alex Freeland yesterday, who started at second base. And then Teoscar Hernandez in the second inning, trying to leg out an infield single, came up limping because he hurt his left hamstring, and it's a severe left hamstring strain. We don't know how severe, but Dave Roberts said he's going to be out for weeks. And the reports now, The Athletic has reported that Ryan Ward is going to get the call. I talked about that last night, that it is probably going to be Ryan Ward, because for the mere fact, he's earned it and he's on the 40-man roster, and the Dodgers can platoon Alex Call and Ryan Ward in left field until Teoscar Hernandez comes back. And it's not just another player going down. Teoscar Hernandez was getting hot at the right time, and he is one of the more clutch players, a right-handed power hitter not a lot of teams have. So the Dodgers are going to miss Teoscar Hernandez, but Alex Call's having a really good year, and I feel like Alex Call, Ryan Ward platoon is going to be able to hold down left field until Teoscar Hernandez comes back. So that's where things stand. And also, any fan can go on MLB.com and just click on their transaction page to find out what's going on. And if you did that today, you would have saw that Santiago Espinal did clear waivers, and the Dodgers have outrighted him to Oklahoma City. So he may be back sooner rather than later, especially if Haesung Kim is struggling and not getting opportunities. All right, we're going to take a timeout here on Dodger Talk. When we come back, your phone calls. I see the phone lines ringing right now. We'll get to you, and we'll get to Adrian Gonzalez next, right here on Dodger Talk on AM 570 LA Sports.
0: Ohtani knows how to bring the fans to their feet.
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27: David Massey with you until 8 o'clock tonight here on AM570 LA Sports Dodger Talk. Tomorrow night, the Dodgers will be back in action against the Phillies. Alex Vesia bobblehead night. We have a pair of tickets to give away to tomorrow night's game to celebrate Alex Vesia. 866-987-2570 is the phone number. Justin Robleski will be facing Zach Wheeler tomorrow night. Our coverage begins at 6 o'clock with first pitch at 7:15. All right, yes, sorry. People are calling in. I got the city wrong where the 2018 combined no-hitter was. It wasn't Mexico City. It was Monterrey, Mexico. And I got news for you. I was there. So, okay, sorry. It was Monterrey, Mexico. Three-game series against the Padres. The Dodgers were in and out. And guys like Adam Liberatore, Yimi Garcia, Chris Hatcher were the relievers that completed the no-hitter after Walker Buehler started that game in Monterrey, Mexico against the San Diego Padres. And that was such a cool trip because Julio Urias was emerging as a star. He was there, and the Dodgers brought Fernando Valenzuela with them to be an ambassador as well. So it was a really great trip to Monterrey, Mexico. And the very next day after the Dodgers threw that combined no-hitter against the Padres, the great team photographer John Suhu took a photo of all those pitchers that were able to throw that combined no-hitter. 866-987-2570 is the phone number. In case you missed the news, Santiago Espinal did clear waivers, and he will be part of the Dodgers organization again. The Dodgers had to designate for assignment Santiago Espinal when Kike Hernandez was reinstated from the 60-day IL, and I thought it said a lot about who Kike is as a person, as a teammate, because he immediately understood the gravity of, hey, Zach, let's not use line 11. Adrian's going to call that, so just give him a second. He'll call in right now. As Kike Hernandez really understood what it meant to not only be hurt now for a couple of months, because the Dodgers let Santiago Espinal go, and now they will bring him back. He's going to be part of it. All right, there he is. See, geez, Zach, you made Adrian Gonzalez call a regular phone line. Oh, my God, I am so embarrassed. This is part of the brand. You know, I try to impress my fancy friends. A guy that had 2,050 hits. A guy that really revitalized and was a symbol that the Dodgers were back when the Dodgers made the trade for Adrian Gonzalez, Nick Punto, Josh Beckett, and Carl Crawford. Adrian Gonzalez, one of the greatest hitters of his generation, 317 home runs, a .287 batting average, an .843 OPS, and he does everything. He's a star on Sportsnet LA. He's the owner of Slicerita and Tres Dos Tres at the block on Olympic. And Adrian Gonzalez joins Dodger Talk. How you doing, Adrian? Okay, here we go. Here we go. All right, hold on. I'm going to punch him up now. Jeez, this is a complete train wreck because of me. Because of me. Adrian, I'm sorry for that. This is so embarrassing for me on an off day.
7: Dave, how are you doing? It's great to hear from you. It's great to hear your voice. And the first part was actually on me because my phone is set to this where unknown numbers don't really go through. And so I was worried about that. But luckily, I got the voicemail and it gave me a callback number.
27: I mean, now that you're retired, are you still concerned about randos calling your cell phone?
7: You know nowadays with all those weird calls that you get all over the place, it has nothing to do with people. It has to do with, you know, all the spam calling.
27: That's right. Like me, this is kind of a spam call, but we got you on the phone. Yes, kind of a spam call right here for sure. You know, Adrian and I agree on a lot of things in life and baseball, but the one thing we really disagree on is NFL teams. You've stuck with the Chargers from their move from San Diego to LA, and I have one foot in with the Raiders now, Adrian. I'll make this announcement to you. I have one foot in with the Raiders, but since the Rams moved their headquarters to Woodland Hills, my hometown, I have one foot in with Matthew Stafford and the Rams now.
7: You're not loyal, you know. You need to be a little more loyal to your team.
27: I am loyal, but I mean, they left LA, so I feel like I have this out clause in our relationship.
7: Okay, I mean, I can see that. I mean, I have no problem with that, but you know, I've stuck with Chargers, and that Harbaugh has been good to them a couple years. Hopefully, he can take it to the next level.
27: Okay, yes. Hopefully this year is your year to a certain extent. Adrian, you're now an analyst for Sportsnet LA. You know how it is. You were one of the most even keel guys, and you were the first guy to help me stay off the roller coaster of wins and losses, win streaks, losing streaks. Where do you see the Dodgers right now after a couple of weeks of where they kind of look flat? It seems like they've come back to life.
7: I mean, you know, the way I see this team is preparation for the end goal is going to be the consecutive World Series. This is all, you know, that. And so you have to go through, you know, some good times and feel great about where you are and you know, how the team is coming together. And unfortunately, there's going to be some injuries along the way, which they've been facing lately with Kike and Tail.
27: Remember when you were playing every spring training, they would say you had too many outfielders. It seems like you can never have enough outfielders or players, and the Dodgers seem to have the depth to sustain injuries to a guy like a Teoscar Hernandez when most teams don't.
7: Yeah, I mean, that's the thing, is that, you know, the team is so deep. You have so many players, and you know, you're in a good spot, you know, and calling up a guy who's put up some great numbers in AAA like Ryan Ward is really cool to see. So they have players, you know, in abundance, especially in the outfield, in the minor leagues, and they're able to dig into those players and call them up and give them opportunities.
27: Adrian Gonzalez is our guest. Where are you going, Adrian? Are you going from Tres Dos Tres to Sliceria? Where are you going? You're really slinging pizzas and tacos now, and I feel like it's great because people, you're not just the owner of those places on Olympic at the Block, but people will see you randomly in there behind the counter in the kitchen and sometimes enjoying the food.
7: Yeah, no, I'm there once or twice a week for sure. You know, making sure everything, you got to taste the food in order to make sure that, you know, the customers are going to like it. So, you know, I got to taste it. I got to make sure the flavors are right. So when the customers come, they come away, you know, they walk away satisfied.
27: Yeah. So when you're there and people aren't expecting to see you, how surprised do some of the fans get when they show up and there's Adrian Gonzalez?
7: You know, some of them are super, you know, hey, how's it going? Great to see you. And some people, you can tell that they get a little shy, but, you know, I'm always hoping to be able to give them a great welcoming, a thank you for being there, and you know, if they want a picture, I'm there for that. So it's always fun to see the fans.
27: Adrian, you were the symbol of this Dodger ownership making a commitment to the fan base, to the city, that they were here to win. All these years later, with all the success the Dodgers have had, back-to-back World Series championships, a 2020 championship, does it still blow you away how the fans still appreciate what you did and how much you mean to Dodger fans even in 2026?
7: Yeah, absolutely. I mean, you know, I think I was fortunate that this ownership group, you know, thought of me to come in and be one of those players that, you know, was gonna do what they've set out to do, which is, you know, bring in a winning product and continue to go and get the players that, you know, they thought would be great for the organization. And so, you know, they were able to make that trade happen. And, you know, I was fortunate to come in and be able to start a run that the team has been able to sustain and maintain and gone better as it went. Ownership continues to invest in the product, invest in the players, so the fans can have a great experience. And you know, the ability for the ownership to go get Shohei and Snell and, you know, the players that they've gotten lately with Tucker and everything, it's pretty impressive, and it's a lot of fun.
27: Yeah, what do you think about Kyle Tucker so far, Adrian?
7: You know, I think he obviously got off to a slow start, but he's starting to pick it up. He's starting to have his games where he shows, you know, the type of player he is. I really feel like he's going to continue to show and get better as the season goes on. And, you know, a guy like Tucker, you bring him in so he can get that big hit or two in the playoffs that you're going to need. So, you know, when we signed him and people were like super excited, I was like, well, what do you expect out of him? And a lot of the expectations were a little too much, in my opinion. You know, they were thinking, oh, we're going to get a guy that hits close to 300 with 35 homers and 120 RBIs. So I was like, I don't think you're going to get that out of him. I think you're going to get, you know, a guy that protects your lineup, sits in the middle of the order and comes up with some big hits. And so for me, I think obviously he got off to a slow start, but I think he's starting to show who he is and what we need out of him.
27: Yeah. It feels like obviously the salary for 1 year is astronomical, but how unfair is that to him to say, well, you're making that, so you should do X, Y, and Z, when that's something he's never done in his career?
7: Yeah. I think last year he got off to a great start, which made people feel that way. But then, you know, he had a few injuries. But a lot of times the salary is a big number. And so like, that is a part that you have to pay attention to. But to me, you know, he is an all-star. He is a great player, but I would not put that kind of pressure to say you need to go out there and hit 300 with 35 and 120 on him. Like that's putting a little too much expectations there. I think he's a great 280 with 25 homers and 100 RBI guy. And if you can put your mind on that, I think you'll enjoy the player he is and what he brings to the table, playing great defense, running the bases right, being a great teammate, and helping the team win another championship.
27: Now, Freddie Freeman is hitting in front of him now. He's gone from number three hitter to a number two hitter, back to a number three hitter. Freddie Freeman's 36 years old, Adrian. You took your last at-bat in the major leagues at 36 years old. We all know Freddie wants 3,000 hits, but lately it seems like he's really questioning his own baseball mortality. How do you deal with that when you're in the middle of it fighting every day? And do you feel like Freddie's going to have to come to a tough decision in a couple of years?
7: That's an answer that only Freddie will know, because, you know, I think the one thing that Freddie's got going for himself is that he's playing in a place where, you know, he can call home. And that makes it a lot easier. But let's say he, you know, Dodgers contract ends and he wants to play a couple more years and he's got to go play somewhere where now the home isn't there. That's really what, you know, for me personally, that's what it came down to. If I would have had an opportunity to play, you know, on the West Coast, I would have kept playing. My opportunities were in Detroit, in Miami, and places like that. And after spending half a season and you know, with the Mets, I didn't want to be away from home. And so for me, that my family was more important than being, away from the family, to keep playing just for the sake of numbers or for something like that. So if he can stay in a place where he can have his family next to him, I think he can keep playing. Now, if he's got to go somewhere where, you know, his kids are getting older, they're starting to go to school and all these things where, you know, it's not as easy for the family to travel, you know, that's going to play a role. But as long as he's able to play here in L.A., let's say, he can play those years and get to those 3,000 hits.
27: Do you think Freddie Freeman would ever, you know, as he gets older, maybe it's not looking the way that it's looking right now, do you think he could ever reconcile not being an everyday player, or you feel like if he's going to continue to play, he would want to be out there every day?
7: I think he would want to be out there at least 80% of the games. You know, maybe not a full everyday player, but still be out there for most, but definitely against every right-hander and then play against like half the lefties.
27: Adrian Gonzalez is our guest. All right, just a few days ago, Adrian, it was the anniversary of Josh Beckett's no-hitter in Philadelphia. You were playing first base that day. That was back in 2014. Yeah. You played on a lot of talented Dodger teams that won consecutive division championships. Is there any team or any moments that stand out to you the most? I never really asked you that before, but now that you're a little bit more removed from your playing days, do you reflect on anything more than another year or another moment?
7: I mean, I really think 2013, the team that we had in the playoffs was probably the best team that I played on. You know, we all talk about, you know, Hanley's ribs in that series against the Cardinals. And, you know, if he wouldn't have been sidelined, what could have been? You know, he was best hitter in the first round, middle of the lineup guy, you know, difference maker, and you take him out. You know, I guess the reference would be if they were to take out Ohtani right now, right? How does that change your team in the middle of a series or the start of a series for that? So that's one. And you know, and honestly, to me, it was just a lot of fun to be in the playoffs every year and, you know, get really close and, you know, see the fans really, you know, come alive in the playoffs in the sense of, like, they're obviously alive during the season, but in the playoffs, that stadium just, you know, it rattles. You can feel the energy through the ground.
27: Yeah, and you and Justin Turner really made it come to life, Adrian. And we always remember, I posted the photo of the selfie celebration after the home runs. Yeah. You guys had a little bit more style than these weird, awkward celebrations that we're seeing from these Dodgers. I'll go selfie all day.
7: Oh, I mean, the selfies, it's a great celebration. I really enjoyed the bubble too after home runs, the bubble parties, you know, those are fun.
27: The bubble, you know, celebrations.
7: That was like the first celebration when it comes to home runs in the dugouts of any team. You know, we started that trend and now everybody has a celebration in the dugout for home runs. So, you know, but I think Miguel Tejada started the get a hit, you know, show the flashlight on the player when they're on the field and have the player recognize the dugout and the dugout recognize the player. But, you know, we started the home run and the dugout trend, and, you know, it's fun to see every team have their own little celebration for home runs.
27: Yeah, that's true. Whatever

0: Hey, thank you. I appreciate that, Papa. Thanks, Adrian. We'll talk to you soon.
1: All right, Dave. Good talking to you.
0: There he goes. Adrian Gonzalez, one of my favorites. Man, we had so many good times when he was playing for the Dodgers because the vibes were always high. As soon as he got there, a lot of winning started for the Dodgers, and it's continued through 2026. When we continue on Dodger Talk, we'll get to your phone calls at 866-987-2570. We still have a pair of tickets to give away for tomorrow night's game against the Phillies, Alex Vesia bobblehead night, and also you'll hear from Joey Votto, another first baseman. He had some high praise for Shohei Ohtani on the Dan Patrick Show this morning. A lot to get to between now and 8 o'clock, and thank you again to my guy, LT Tan, Adrian Gonzalez, for calling in. More Dodger Talk around the corner on AM 570 LA Sports.
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7: Thanks again to Adrian Gonzalez for joining us. You'll see him on Sportsnet LA. You'll see him at Tres Dos Tres and Sliceria down in Olympic at the Block. So awesome to have Adrian come on the show, and certainly had some unique perspective on Kyle Tucker and what we should expect, and also Freddie Freeman dealing with what every player eventually deals with, and that's their own baseball mortality. But Freddie's still going strong. Don't get me wrong. He still has a lot left in the tank to help the Dodgers get to a three-peat, but obviously moving forward, it's something that is on his mind because Ken Rosenthal was asking him about it. Others have asked him about it. So it certainly is not at the forefront of his mind, but certainly something that is right around the corner for him. 866-987-2570 is the phone number. Let's go out to Joe in Glendora. You're on Dodger Talk. How you doing, Joe?
8: Dave, I'm doing great. I'm super happy to be on the air with you. Hey, I just want to talk real quick about how excited I am to see this three-peat and see the Dodgers go back to back to back and win another championship. What makes this the golden era of Dodgers baseball is the depth that we have. And, you know, a lot of other teams, when they lose Glasnow and Snell and Edwin Diaz, and we haven't seen Gratterall in half a decade, and we lost all of the Hernandezes, any other team, it takes them out of contention. Our fans look at it and say, ooh, are we going to be able to keep this four-game lead in a tough division where everybody's trying to catch up to us? And then when we do, when these players start to come back and we start looking at it and going, ooh, we should be able to be up by 10 or 15 games when we get the entire roster back. See, what makes this the golden era of Dodgers baseball is the fact that all of the guys who are filling in when these all-stars are on the IL, all of those guys, we're not going to guys who are negative war players. We have players coming in that are able to hold their own and prove that they could be all-stars on any other team. So it's just
7: hey, the Dodgers got a the Dodgers have their own all-star emerging right now, and that's their center fielder Andy Páez, who leads Major League Baseball with 50 RBIs. He's top five in hits and has six outfield assists, which leads all Major League outfielders as well. Joe, I love the enthusiasm you have for the Dodgers. Can you make it to the game tomorrow night?
8: Heck yeah, I can. I'll be there. We're going to take down the Phillies.
7: And who's giving you tickets, Joe?
8: AM 570 and David Vassay.
7: Oh, baby. All right, Joe, hold on. You get them. And don't forget, you can live stream all the Dodger games on the iHeartRadio app. And it should be a fun night out there. Dodgers, Phillies, Alex Vesia, bobblehead night. I want to go out to my guy, Teddy Tannenbaum, who is a longtime Dodger fan and lives out here in L.A. And he is one of the best executive leaders out there, but even more, a passionate baseball fan, a passionate Dodger fan. He plays in a Southern California league called Dodger Town West. He's done that for the last 35 years. It's kind of a break off of the alumni of the adult baseball camp. And Teddy has such a great passion for the game of baseball. He published a poem book about the game that he loves so much. Teddy, great to have you on Dodger Talk. Hope you're doing good tonight.
9: Thanks, David. Just delighted to be here.
7: Yeah, so you obviously have a deep love for the game of baseball and for the Dodgers. To play in those adult fantasy camps, I'm sure was a dream come true for all of us to be able to not only meet some of these Dodger greats, but to put on a Dodger uniform and to be coached up by some of these guys.
9: Absolutely. I had never played as a kid, so I was 43 when I went to the camp, and I met a guy named Duke Snider. And Duke Snider was my first hero in baseball back in New York. I saw him play in Ebbets Field, probably 56 or 57. I had a Duke Snider glove, and I oiled that glove, and it looked like he had signed it himself. And that first game I went to at 7, 8 years old, he hit a home run, and it's been a love affair ever since.
7: The Dream Life of Teddy Baseball is the name of the book. You can find it on Amazon, Barnes & Noble, anywhere you buy them. And what inspired these poems? Was it a moment in time at adult camp? Was it a moment in time meeting a Dodger? Was it just a collection of lifetime memories?
9: Yeah, I started writing things back in the late 80s. In fact, the first poem I wrote was an ode to Oral Hershiser from the 88 season, and it's called Strikeout. And it was something just observing Oral. If you remember, during the World Series, he asked permission to reach into his pocket to look at a card for some hymns that he wanted to hum to himself. Now everyone's looking at cards to see where to position himself defensively, but it was very unique at that time. And just watching him, it inspired me to write a little poem for him. And I've been writing ever since. And in my career, in late leadership work, some of the most surprising and enlightening things about leadership, life, and human nature often arrive at unexpected places. And for me, that place has always been baseball.
7: That's pretty special. And Oral Hershiser, obviously, to this day, has such a special place in Dodger fans' hearts for what he did in 1988. And Christopher Sanchez, Teddy, is trying to catch him with that 59 consecutive scoreless inning streak. We got to put a stop to that, Teddy.
9: Yeah, too bad we may not have a chance to see him this weekend, will we?
7: No. He pitched against the one of the worst offenses in the Padres, and I think he's going to see the Blue Jays next. So I don't know. I don't know where this is going, but I don't like it.
9: Well, we'll keep Oral close to our hearts and hope his streak lasts forever.
7: Is there one Dodger outside of Duke Snider, Teddy, that you met that really was one of your childhood heroes? I mean, everybody automatically says that grew up in the 60s, Sandy Koufax. Did you ever get to meet Koufax?
9: Of course, yes, just briefly. And I got to shake his hand, not his left hand, but his right hand. And what a thrill, having grown up in New York and just watching him blossom, especially when the Dodgers left town. Of course, it was a sad time. And when the Mets showed up in 62 and played in Polo Grounds for those few years, every time the Dodgers came to town, I was at every game. So I got to see Sandy in 62, 63, 64, right through 66. And what a pleasure.
7: Yeah, can you believe, you know this, that when Sandy Koufax pitched his one and only perfect game, there wasn't even 30,000 fans at Dodger Stadium that weeknight against the Cubs.
9: Yeah, and memorialized by Vince Cole, of course.
7: Pretty special. Yeah. I mean, obviously, when you talk about a baseball poet, Vince Scully is the first person that comes to mind, Teddy. I'm sure, just like all of us that grew up listening to Vin, he had a major impact on your love affair with the game.
9: Yeah, he did, and I wrote a piece called Transistor about listening when the Transistor radio came out, and I'd be on the beach in New York, and I listened to the Brooklyn Dodgers baseball games, what I noted was that he never called them the Dodgers. It was always Brooklyn. Brooklyn that would head 4-2. Brooklyn trailing by a run with two innings to play. And my favorite, bases FOB, full of Brooklyns.
7: I never knew that, because in L.A. he would always say the Dodgers.
9: Yeah. Never called them the Dodgers, as I recall. Listening to those broadcasts in New York, always Brooklyn.
7: The Dream Life of Teddy Baseball, a book of poems from Teddy and his love for baseball. All right, Teddy, before we move on, and certainly I love your story. I love just how much passion you have for the game to be able to put together this book. But what do you think about the boys in blue in 2026? I know you still follow them closely. So as a Dodger fan, do you feel like the three-peat is inevitable?
9: Well, it's hard to say it's inevitable. I go back to what Tommy used to say, every team's going to win 60, every team's going to lose 60. It's the other 40 that make the difference. And the Dodgers are primed. Look, at in 2017, right, the Cubs just had this bad run, two 10-game losing streak and a 10-game winning streak. And everyone recollected back in 2017, the Dodgers had two 10-game losing streaks and a 10-game winning streak. And if you go back to the days, and I'm sure some of your listeners will remember Bud Ferrillo, the steamer, and he used to say, hey, you're either on the bus or you're off the bus. So, you know, one of the beautiful things about rooting for a team is you get to follow them with all the ups and downs. And it's a long season. So, as you know, when they have a losing streak, people go, oh, that's it. They'll never repeat. And when they have a winning streak, how could they ever lose? That's the beauty of watching the season unfold. That's where the love is for me.
7: All right, Teddy. Thank you for calling in. Appreciate it. And we'll look forward to seeing you at Dodger Stadium very soon. Don't forget, it's called The Dream Life of Teddy Baseball. Teddy Tenenbaum, a big-time Dodger and baseball fan, and just want to share his story with you. So thanks, Teddy. We'll see you soon.
9: Appreciate it, David. Thank you.
7: All right, Teddy Tenenbaum, big-time Dodger fan, playing in those adult camps. Let's go out to the phones again. Let's go out to Westwood. Sasan, you're on Dodger Talk. How you doing, Sasan?
10: I'm doing great. Thanks for taking my call, David.
7: Thanks for hanging in there, Sasan. Appreciate you holding on for so long.
10: No problem. I just wanted to ask you about, so today, Major League Baseball, they proposed a hard salary cap today. I just wanted to get your thoughts on how that might affect the Dodgers this coming next season and how they construct their roster.
7: Okay, so I'm not – full disclosure, Sasan, the Dodgers own 49% of this radio station, right? So just keep that in mind when we get go through these labor negotiations. But I will say this. This has nothing to do with the Dodgers. This has a lot to do with the rest of Major League Baseball. They're trying to put their problems on the players. And the Dodgers don't need to apologize for how smart and how good they are. I mean, they've completely dominated professional sports since this ownership group took over. And they have no apologies for that, including the lucrative TV deal they made that has really separated them as far as resources before Ohtani, now with Ohtani even more. So really, to me, it feels like the rest of the owners are trying to put their issues on the players with a salary cap. How about the Cincinnati Reds putting a salary cap on their ticket prices or their beer prices or their hot dog prices? How about that, Sasan? How about that for a hard salary cap? But here's the thing. Both sides are giving the other side the extremes. That's like their wish list. This is our wish list. This is my wish list. And at some point, Sasan, they will meet in the middle. So it's way too early to start freaking out over what Major League Baseball proposed to the union and what the union proposed to Major League Baseball. It is so early. And right now, it's trying to win the court of public opinion right now by making their negotiations so public this early. So I'm not concerned about it. And I hope, Sasan, that the media doesn't focus on this more than the great season that we are witnessing, not only from the Dodgers, but by the entire sport. You can't cast a shadow over this season with all this nonsense.
10: Well, thank you for your well-thought answer. I appreciate it. Have a great one.
7: Thanks, Hassan. Appreciate it. Yeah, that's my only gripe right now. I mean, I've never been a big fan of talking about players' salaries, collective bargaining agreements. That's just not why you're here for all that. And when the time comes after the season's over, obviously it'll be more of a focal point. But right now, I'm not going to talk about it every night because I don't care about it right now. It's not affecting anything during this season. So let's just sit back, enjoy this season, and I'm a believer. Maybe I'm an optimist. I've talked to some players. They are not going to accept a salary cap. And look, that's just the reality of it. Okay, that'll do it for us on Dodger Talk. Thanks to Adrian Gonzalez for calling in. Thanks to Zach Elcaldi for all his help. Tomorrow night, we'll be out at Dodger Stadium. Justin Robleski will be on the mound going up against Zach Wheeler. Our coverage begins at 6 o'clock. First pitch at 7:15. Coming up next, Fox Sports Radio. We'll talk to you tomorrow night. 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
27: Wembanyama, 28 points to go along with 10 rebounds. He was 4 of 9 from beyond the arc. Off the bench, it was Dylan Harper who led the way with 18 points for the Spurs. When it came to the Thunder, Shai Gilgeous-Alexander was 6 of 18 from the field. He ended with 15 points. In other NBA news, the Board of Governors passed a new anti-tanking rules that expanded the draft lottery from 14 to 16 teams, a regulation zone where the bottom three teams get penalized with lessened chances for the number one pick and flattened odds. In Major League Baseball, the final game is wrapped up. The Astros defeated the Rangers 5-1. The Cubs outscored the Pirates 7-2. And the Blue Jays topped the Orioles 2-1. I'm Ansi Valenius.
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32: 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So it is mercifully over in Oklahoma City, or in San Antonio. If you had the Thunder thinking they were going to close things out tonight, if you were even getting 15 points, if you were Monsi Bolaños and live bet SGA's free throws, you walked away with a big L.
33: And there will be a Game 7 in the Western Conference Finals. You can turn out the lights in the gym here tonight. Spurs are headed home and headed back to Oklahoma City with a W for Game 7 coming up on Saturday. 118-91 the final here tonight.
32: Spurs Radio Network on the call. Yes, a game that the Spurs came out early, told you not tonight. The Thunder fought back a little bit in the first half, but a late run gives them the lead. The Thunder never threatened in the second half. And look, no starter played more than 30 minutes tonight for the Thunder. Very easy for Daniel to say, hey, not our night. We're down by 20 some odd going to the fourth quarter. We're packing this away. We need to be ready to go Saturday night. It's a quick turnaround coming back. So a very uneventful fourth quarter. I mean, if you bet SGA's free throws like Monsi did, and you bet it at 10.5, you didn't win. You wanted SGA in the fourth quarter. You did not get it. 15 points for him tonight. 118-91. Wemby leading the way with 28, 10 rebounds, couple of assists, four threes, two in the first 2 minutes of the game that really told everybody, yeah, we're going to Game 7.
25: If I'm a Thunder fan, I'm a little annoyed at what I saw transpire in the second half. You were the defending champion, and it did feel like you took your foot off the gas very early, and I hate the logical approach of, let's not, you know, it's not our night. We don't want anybody to get hurt. Let's pack it up and take it back home and have a game seven where we feel the best, where we play the best because our fans are there. But I feel like with game sevens, you throw logic out the window. So I don't like how the Thunder came out. I don't know what happened at halftime because in the first half, they were in it. I felt like in the first quarter, I felt like the Thunder couldn't stop getting some steals. Like they were there. And then all of a sudden they kind of just took their foot off the gas and they were okay with it. I just didn't like the fight or lack thereof from the Thunder. You're too comfortable and maybe I'm just reading in between the lines, but you're too comfortable and thinking you can go back home for a game seven and pull this off against a team like the Spurs, because now the Spurs aren't even worried about you. They won by 27, which is the largest playoff win in franchise history when facing elimination. 53 games where the Spurs have faced elimination and they won by 27 before it was the most by 23 points. The Spurs are also walking away from here being like, we can beat this team. This team is beatable. They are not, you know, what's the word I'm looking for?
32: Unbeatable.
25: No, something beyond.
32: Oh, that was great though. The team that can't be beat. What's that word when a team can't be beat? Unbeatable. What do you mean that's not it?
25: But that's not what invincible.
32: Said,
25: no.
32: You just said the team that can't be beat. If a team is not able to be beaten, what do you call that? Unbeatable. No.
25: That ain't it.
32: No, it's too simple.
25: It's something else, like almost like invincible, almost like there's no way we can dethrone the Thunder. Nobody can. And it's like, oh no, we can dethrone them right now.
32: Well, I'm glad you bring that up. Because this is a really weird philosophy. I may actually have to text Mike Brown this, and I do have his phone number.
25: Wow, that's a flex.
32: Yeah, I know.
25: Is it the Mike Brown, or is it just like a Mike Brown? Because that's a common name.
32: Yeah, it's the owner of the Bengals, Mike Brown. Stop texting me, Jason. Stop texting me. Because when Ryan Hollins did the show a couple weeks ago, and he says, yeah, you know, when the Knicks were winning, I think when they beat the Sixers. And he said, you know, when I played for Mike Brown, he did this. I said, wait, you know Mike Brown? He goes, oh, yeah. I said, give me his phone number. He's, I can't do that. I can't. I go, come on, give me his phone number. But Frostburg had it and sent it to me. So I have Mike Brown's phone number. I said, trust me, I'm going to save it for when I really, you know, when it really needs. He goes, okay. And I said, no, it's fine. So I have Mike Brown's phone number. This might be the best thing I can say to him because, but I'll give the Thunder the advice first. Okay. SGA tonight, 15 points. 6 out of 18 from the floor. And so much attention has been put on SGA and the flopping and the free throws, right? And everywhere you go, this has been the story. Everywhere you go, SGA, I don't like the Thunder. You've heard it over the course of the past week and a half, right? At this point, if I am the Spurs, I give him a 3-foot cushion and I point his way to the basket. Okay? I say, go ahead and shoot. Because outside of game 2, when he was 12 out of 24 from the floor, SGA in this series, 7 for 23, 6 for 17, 6 out of 15, 7 for 19, 6 out of 18 tonight. He has shot terribly. Absolutely. He has been around 30%, a little over 30% from the floor in this series. And lots of times, and I can tell that maybe his confidence isn't there. And this is a different part what we haven't talked about with SGA. All he does is get free throws, get the line. I've not seen him be able to sit back and say, I'm comfortable taking a bunch of threes. I'm comfortable getting to the hoop. He goes into the lane now looking for the contact, not looking for I'm going to go up for a bucket and I'm going to flop and try to get to the line for an N1. I'm looking for contact because there's plays where I see him go, he's got no escape. He's got no way to get to the hoop, but I'm going to get the call and I'm going to get to the free throw line. He has not shot well at all. I wonder what his confidence level is right now because I can't believe it's that great. This is 6 games of him being absolutely terrible. So if I'm the Spurs, right, I go, okay, hey, I'll give you 3 feet. I'll stay on. Go ahead, shoot. You're terrible. Because I'd rather have him go 10 for 30 from the floor rather than go 6 out of 17, 6 out of 18, and 13 out of 14 from the free throw line. Because that slows down the game. That gets the Spurs into a different kind of strategy. You know what? Go to the basket. We're going to let you shoot. Go in there and see what you can do. Because, again, he has been awful in these playoffs. Every round has been a little bit worse and a little bit worse. And Maybe part of it is I'm relying a little bit too much again to the free throw line, but I really wonder, has it gotten too out of control for him,
25: mm-hmm.
32: where his confidence is not there? And now he's relying so much on contact because, again, he has shot horribly.
25: I think both of those can be true or not true. This is what I mean, that I don't know if his confidence is shot because he is a two-time MVP. He is an NBA champion. He could just know that he is A, going through a slump, or B, that the Spurs are just playing really good defense, right? However you want to look at it. But I agree that he is driving, and it looks like he's driving, going for contact, but without trying to score. Jalen Brunson tries to get the contact, but he's also trying to score. There was a drive in the third quarter you and I were watching, and it was at the end of the third quarter, I believe. He drives in and then just falls. No whistle, no foul. But it's like, did you even try to score that basket? Or did you drive in there just hoping to get contact and get a whistle? It seems like he's not finishing the play, and that's what's affecting him. Try and finish the play, SGA. You were good enough to try and do that, but you're not. Also, Big Mike, who pretends to run this place, just text me, juggernaut. That's the word I was looking
32: for. Oh, juggernaut. Okay, very good.
25: That's kind of what I was looking for.
32: Juggernaut. Okay,
25: I was like, yeah, a team that
32: you can't beat. But when you say a team that can't be beat, that is impossible to be beat, unbeatable.
25: I was trying a fancy word.
32: I wouldn't jump in with juggernaut. Right, exactly. You know, what's the name of that team that can't be beat? Juggernaut. Right, yes.
25: Because you didn't think I could think of unbeatable after I just said a team that can't be beat.
32: I don't know why you didn't just say a team
25: because
32: that
25: Because I was trying to get
32: unbeatable.
25: A fancy word.
32: You wanted to say juggernaut.
25: I did.
32: Okay.
25: I did.
32: X-Man so. Villain juggernaut. Underrated X-Man villain juggernaut.
25: There you go.
32: By the way, yeah.
3: I'm the juggernaut.
32: There you go. No, he didn't have he wasn't Shrek.
3: Yeah, he was.
32: No, he was not Shrek.
3: Donkey?
32: I've got layers. Like an X-Man has layers. No. He doesn't. That's not. This is, no.
3: Shrek?
32: No.
3: I like the fact you said Big Mike, who thinks he runs this place. That was funny.
25: Oh,
32: yeah,
25: thank you.
32: Yeah, guess who's not going to text Monsi anymore?
3: What?
32: Yeah. Guess who's not going to put Monsi on the schedule anymore?
25: I'll still be here.
32: She thinks I run this place. You know what's going to happen to you? Remember in Friends when Joey did the interview and he said, you know, I kind of change the lines of writers sometimes. Sometimes instead of they write for me saying, hey, why don't we go Friday? I'll say like, hey, why don't you and I go Friday? Because I changed the writing to make it better.
25: And then they threw him off an elevator shaft.
32: Yeah, you changed the writers. We're going to kill your character off, Drake Ramore. Yeah.
3: Well,
32: his death scene? Anybody else want to go in the elevator? No. What about you, Dr. Wong? No. How about you? Yeah. I love you, Drake. Whatever.
25: Whatever. Bye.
32: That's what's going to happen to you. Well, all of a sudden. Monsi was on the schedule doing great. Now, Big Mike won't put her on the schedule. Why? Because she said he thinks he runs this place.
25: Well, because I know he doesn't run this place. My badges will still work. So I'm still coming.
3: Yeah.
25: Hey, you know what I'm saying?
32: Hey, Big Mike, how about you figure out who ate my wings? How about that? Right? You're in charge of this place. It happened on your watch. It happened on your watch. You're like Jason.
7: I tried to find it. I don't know.
32: That is wow. That's
7: come here, Jason.
25: That's so good.
32: You're borrowing a little bit of your Jane Gum Silence of the Lambs impression. That's a little bit. Yeah.
7: Do you want to tuck me?
32: Yeah. See, that's a little bit.
3: No, I didn't. Big Mike.
32: No, that would.
7: Y'all bees be cool.
32: All you're doing is a deep voice holding onto the microphone.
3: No, I'm not.
32: That's all you're doing.
3: No, there's a difference. Watch. Ready? You tell me who's who right here.
32: Okay.
3: Are you ready?
32: Yeah.
7: What's going on, Scrub?
25: That's not Big Mike, who pretends to run this place.
7: Hey, Big Mike.
32: No, Big Mike wouldn't say that to himself. What do you mean? Why would he say that? Okay. Alex Tyshirt's not on the schedule anymore.
25: Yeah.
32: Okay.
25: Don't worry. Alex and I will still show up. We will still be here. Don't worry.
32: Honestly, like SGA, I really wonder, is he still operating at that level of I'm the best player? Because
25: he's been there, Jason. He's going through a slump. I get what you're saying of the approach of let the Spurs saying, hey, you take your shots. But the thing is, he can make them. And game seven is a game where SGA can turn it on. There's no way you think he can't do it. Because of six games in this particular series.
32: But I see it as a combination of, okay, maybe his confidence level isn't there, and also I'm getting a little bit too happy with the free throw line thing. Whether it's the attention that's on there, subliminally. Look, yesterday, what did he do? He tried to put a cease and desist order out on a gambling site that talks about his flopping. So I would say it's probably a combination of both things. Because again, his confidence can't be great when he's shooting like this every single game. And again, going into the lane, just looking for contact, not looking for a bucket and a foul. And the combo of hearing every single day being the story, I hate the Thunder, I hate how they play, I hate that SGA flops, that's got to get in your head a little bit at some point. And because it doesn't explain why in this series, the MVP, he's been bad, right? Mm-hmm. He has shot terribly.
25: Bad. Yes.
32: He's shot awful. What do you say it when someone can't beat a shot? They're a non-juggernaut at shooting the basketball.
25: He has been bad. I agree with you. But it's SGA, and there's no reason for me to think he cannot have a good game seven after having a rough series. He cannot rely on the free throws. He took three, so he can't go into game seven thinking he's going to get the whistle. In fact, I like how you said, you're not going to get the whistle against the Knicks, so you better get used to it. So he has to go into game seven being aggressive and actually trying to score even after the contact, not just getting contact and hitting the floor. I'm sure we all saw it, that he has made more free throws than field goals from the field, right? Like, I think that. I'm pretty sure he has shot more free throws than made field goals in this series.
32: Yeah.
25: Because you're right. He's not shooting the ball well. He looks not like himself. I agree with you, but I don't think he is in his head. And maybe he is, but I'm just kind of like, there's no way you can be. This is not the time, SGA. You have a great supporting cast. And as I said earlier, it's contagious. So you start playing well, Everybody will follow. He doesn't need to do everything, but he definitely needs to score. He needs to make a few baskets. Drive in. Don't go to the floor. Every time he drives in, he's on the floor. Every time.
32: Yeah. Yeah. I mean, look, and for the refs, at some point, you got to know that that's not going to happen.
25: Right. 'Cause
32: like, I've been saying it the whole time. Do you really think you're going to be at the free throw line 15 times a game in Madison Square Garden?
25: No, he's not.
32: Not happening.
25: Can you imagine?
32: Not happening.
25: Chalamet is going to be out there with Tina Fey arguing with the refs.
32: Oh, Chalamet. Oh, Stephon Marbury will tackle him first.
25: For sure.
32: He'll be the first one because he's on the floor already coaching the team.
25: But that's what I mean. He can't. Chalamet won't get kicked out, so he can do it. Tina Fey won't get kicked out. That's why they can do it. You know what I'm saying? Everybody loves them. Even the rest will be like, okay, you guys are right, you know? Tracy Morgan gets in there. You're out!
32: Yeah.
25: Fat Joe, you're out! Or just Joe, I think he goes by.
32: No. They go, well, when the whole thing came that Fat Joe was going to the game in Cleveland and they couldn't get front row tickets, they wouldn't do that. No, it was still Fat Joe.
25: It was still Fat Joe. I thought he was going by just Joe. Not just Joe, but...
32: Just Joe?
25: Just
32: I see,
25: Joe.
32: I would go by just Joe. Hi, just Joe. Yeah,
25: just
32: hi,
25: Joe.
32: How you doing?
25: I'm no, just but Joe. It's not just... I think it's just... Joe.
32: He goes by Joe.
25: Correct.
32: Yeah.
25: Thank you. Thank you for simplifying that.
32: I like Just Joe.
25: Yeah, Just Joe. That's his next rap name.
32: What? Just Joe. He's Just
25: Trex.
32: Joe. Trex and Just Joe.
25: And Just Joe.
32: I'm Just Joe.
25: Yeah.
32: There you go. I like that. That's good. What do you call somebody who's a rapper that's unbeatable name like Joe? Oh, he's a juggernaut Joe. Juggernaut Joe. That's what he is.
25: You're so annoying. And
3: hey, guess what?
25: Big Mike, who does not run this place, says, Alex, your impression of him is not nearly as good as his.
3: Who said this?
25: Big Mike, who pretends to run this place.
3: Well, Michael Lingard just texted me and said, spot on, brother, spot on.
32: Dude, you guys are going to get fired. That's how spot on you got. I mean, really. Oh. I'm going to be here by myself doing the rest of the show. You guys are all going to get fired. It's going to be me hosting the show. I'm going to be doing the updates. I'm going to be co-hosting. I'm going to be running the board. I'm going to be engineering this.
3: If I could look up at you, I'd be mad.
25: Okay, I think you can do it. I think you do all of our jobs.
32: Running in all the different rooms.
25: Yes.
3: I can do it.
25: Listen, yeah. He's going to do you. He's going to do the updates. And then he's going to co-host by himself.
32: Listen, Big Mike, just find out who ate my wings, okay? Was on your watch. It was on your watch.
25: Did he do it? He gets here really early.
32: Ooh.
3: Nah.
25: He gets here really early.
3: He wouldn't have done that.
32: Okay.
3: Big Mike's a stickler for food.
32: Okay. But is that just a cover?
3: Nah.
32: See?
25: You even thought about it.
32: Like, do I even know that Monty's a vegetarian? Or is this a five-year-long play of hers?
3: That's a good point.
32: 5 years? 5 years?
25: Six, seven since the last time I had chicken wings.
3: I don't know, Jay.
32: Supposedly 6 or 7 years.
25: Ten since I've had a burger.
3: 12 hours we don't see Monty every day.
32: Yeah, that's true. Maybe she's a vampire, like a daytime vampire vegetarian.
25: I love that.
32: Yeah.
25: Okay,
32: this is going to be a show. I don't eat meat. When the sun's down, I'll have a burger.
25: I will consume.
32: Okay, yeah.
3: Now that makes sense.
25: I like this.
32: That's a show. That's a show for the CW.
25: Yes.
32: Yeah,
25: oh, absolutely.
32: Yeah, absolutely.
3: How far you live from the studios?
25: Not far.
3: Huh. Can we check your key card when you came in last night?
25: Remember I lost it for a week? Oh, is that part of the long con? I did lose my key card for a week.
32: Or maybe someone took it so they could get and eat my wings and then put it back in your bag.
25: That's true.
32: That could have been.
3: See, this is interesting.
32: There's more people. Again, whoever ate my wings out of the refrigerator has till tomorrow night at 11 p.m. Pacific time for amnesty. After that, no more amnesty.
25: Straight to jail.
32: TikTok, Clarice. TikTok.
25: Straight to jail.
32: TikTok. Young Catherine is waiting. Exit out by the Fresca. Exit Swollen Dome. Jason Smith Show with Monty Bolaños in for Mike Harmon. We got more big stuff out of the NBA, including...
7: Did you say Big Mike?
32: 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Maybe it's just going to be me, because it might not be these two. It's next. This is Fox Sports Radio.
3: Take us a break.
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3: Come on, press the button.
32: All right, press the button. Hang on. There.
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23: White shirt, now red.
32: Who's got the advantage going into Game 7? Will the Spurs be able to be as physical with SGA in Game 7 as they were tonight? Joining us now on the hotline, nobody better than Fox Sports 1 NBA insider extraordinaire, longtime friend of the show, Rick Bucher, who decided to go on vacation to Greece rather than come on the show when the Knicks won the Eastern Conference Finals. He said, I'm out of town. I'm going to go recruit Giannis somewhere else in the East because I can't talk to Jason about the Knicks after it's the greatest Knicks moment of his life. Rick Bucher, what's happening, man?
24: That's pretty much it. Pretty much it. And I didn't just need to go out of town. I needed to get out of the country.
32: Yeah.
24: I needed to be like time zones away.
32: Yeah.
24: When all that went down. So, but there's no avoiding it. We're going to see the Knicks in the finals. And my only question is, I've been asked this plenty by people in Greece and everywhere I go. Like, this is the question. Got it today. Do the Knicks have a chance? I'm like, yes, they have a chance. How big the chance is, I don't know, because honestly, I don't it's hard for me to know exactly how good the Knicks are. Are they the best, proved to be the best team without question in the Eastern Conference? Absolutely. But when I look at who they've beaten along the way, it's not exactly a murderer's row. And when I look at who they're going to have to face coming out of the West, whether it's San Antonio having to beat Minnesota and OKC, or OKC having to beat a very tough San Antonio team, that's what I don't know. And I don't know that I'm going to know it, what their chances are, until I actually see that first game and I see what they bring. And so I'm excited. By the way, have you seen the prices for tickets for Madison Square Garden?
32: Yeah, $3,500 bucks a piece at least.
24: Minimum $3,500 bucks. And what I was hearing was $200K to a milli for a courtside seat.
32: Yeah, that's about right. That's about right. Why do you think Chalamet and Ben Stiller are the guys sitting courtside, and Tracy Morgan? Why do you think it's them?
24: Yeah, no, I get that. But even that, like, wow. It kind of blows me away. Maybe you have that kind of disposable cash.
32: Hey, listen, I'm taking all my money right now, and I want to know, how long is your longest finger? Because I might need you to donate it to Mitchell Robinson, since if he misses time with a broken finger, they need some minutes. Yeah. He might need a finger, Rick.
24: Yeah, and he would be a difference maker. I mean, he's been a difference maker, but you take him out of the mix, and that's a big loss for them. So, yeah. But I would think that you would be willing to sacrifice, sort of do the Ronnie Lott thing and give it up just to, if that's what it takes for Mitchell Robinson to be available. I mean, look, a finger, a milli for a courtside seat, I think it pretty much evens out, doesn't it? It's what you're willing to sacrifice and commit to getting the job done.
32: That's
24: where we are now.
32: I need to give two of my fingers, though, because, Mitch is 6'11", so I need to give two of my fingers. Whereas maybe you're a little bit taller. If you have a really good long finger, I can just take one of yours.
24: yeah, okay. No, it's a little bit like the you've heard about the ham and eggs, right?
32: With the ham
24: and egg plate, the chicken is involved, the pig is committed. I'm the chicken.
32: Okay.
24: I'm involved. you're the pig. You're committed. This is your baby. If anybody's given up digits, it has to be Jason Smith.
32: All right. Fair enough.
2: I'm with you, Rick. Let's change the subject. Enough Knicks talk, because now we have a game seven.
24: or just losing appendages. Like, let's move on from that, too.
2: Let's just move on, because he can stay here for hours. Let's move on to this game seven between the Thunder and the Spurs. SGA, Shai Gilgeous-Alexander, has struggled in this series. He's not shooting the ball well. It looks like he's going for contact but not finishing the play. Do you think he's just in a slump? Is this more mental? Is this all on the Spurs? And can he get out of it for a game seven?
24: I'm going to give a lot of credit to the Spurs. Combination of the Spurs and the group around him sort of mixing and matching in terms of guys getting hot and I mean, he's not just a scorer. He's a playmaker, too. So when you have a Jared McCain going off and you have different guys starting in the backcourt alongside him at this level, and his desire to try to make the most out of what he's got around him, that can complicate things. And then San Antonio just has the kind of physical, athletic guys that can make the job hard on him, and then you have Wemby lurking in the back. The guy that's really missing in action for me is Chet Holmgren.
2: Yes,
24: largely because of the matchups. I mean, Reggie Miller has made a big deal about his rebounding. I'm like, he's being guarded by Devin Vassell. Like, he should be rebounding. He should be doing more than that. He was aggressive in Game 5. But not as aggressive as he should be considering the matchups. He's got 6'5 and 6'7 guys guarding him. We saw what Victor Wembanyama did when that was the case in game one, and the Oklahoma City Thunder quickly changed their strategy and had Isaiah Hartenstein out there, who's done an admirable job. He's made him work a lot harder. That's what's been most amazing with Victor, is that his ability to adjust from, usually it's from series to series, if not season to season, for guys getting their first taste of the playoffs. He continues to make adjustments from game to game and find ways to get it done. So, you know, SGA, is he struggling? No question. I'm going to give some of that to San Antonio. The other part I'm going to give to the fact that,

0: I thought going into the series, I was betting on San Antonio to win the series. I thought they could duplicate what they did during the regular season in terms of dominating OKC. But one of the things that you learn in the postseason is sometimes it's just about not making mistakes and not beating yourself. And there's been far too many games, whether it's Stephon Castle or it's Dylan Harper, where the youth has showed itself, even with that Wemby at times, mm-hmm. where they make mistakes, they have live turnovers, they're sort of unforced errors, simply because they're playing too fast and playing too reckless. And that, you can get away with that in the regular season. In the postseason, those kind of mistakes loom a lot larger. So I'm going to lean Oklahoma City, and I do believe that that is going to actually be the tougher matchup for the Knicks, because the one thing I like about the Knicks versus San Antonio is the size of the wings relative to San Antonio's wing players. If you look past Victor Wembanyama and Luke Kornet, this is a relatively small team. Justin Champagne Champagne is like 6'7". He's probably the next biggest guy that they have out there. So if I'm a New York Knicks fan like Jason Smith, I'm actually hoping that Wemby comes through and that's what we get it as a matchup, because I think Oklahoma City has just a little too much depth. Obviously they have the experience and they have a little bit more size to combat the Knicks, especially when it comes to Mitchell not being there.
1: Rick, last one for me, and since you were just in Greece, I feel like you have insider information.
0: Yeah.
1: If the Thunder lose, are they going to go get Giannis Antetokounmpo?
2: What did you find out in Greece,
1: What
2: Rick?
1: Did you find out? Because I feel like if they lose, that's what's happening.
0: Yeah. Well, certainly they are one of the teams positioned to do that. I wouldn't necessarily close the door.
1: Even if they win?
0: Celtics. What's that?
1: Even if they win, they're going to go for him?
0: Why not? This is the one thing that the Thunder have, is they have an embarrassment of riches. Mm-hmm. I'll just put it this way. There's only a handful of teams that have the capability of giving the Milwaukee Bucks the kind of package that they would want for Giannis. And the Oklahoma City Thunder are one of them. I would say the Boston Celtics potentially fit in that category as well. I know there's a lot of talk about him going to Miami. The trickiest part of all this is that for him to go to a place like Miami or any place in particular, he's going to have to say, I want out and this is where I want to go. And if he does that, he will be the first international superstar to ever do that. We've seen plenty of American players sort of have the AAU mentality of, I want to go play with the best players, or that idea of moving. International players just don't have that mindset. And I can tell you that I knew that before I went to Greece to see the EuroLeague Final Four, but met a lot of people, talked to a lot of players over there. Like they that's just not in their mindset. And so, if they win it all, do I think that they're going to make some gambit for Giannis? Probably not. I mean, why would you do that? But that said, they also have one, wouldn't hurt to have a little more size, and two, they've got multiple young players that at some point they're going to have to pay, and they're going to have to move them anyway. I don't know that you can keep Jalen Williams, AJ Mitchell, and Jared McCain and pay them what they're potentially worth. So that's where, if you can consolidate and you can go get a Giannis, I mean, why not do that? Maybe that jumps you from winning back-to-back titles to, man, we have how many? We're back to the Miami Heat. Not five, not six, not seven.
3: Not three, not four.
0: There you go.
2: He's
0: they
2: on.
0: They would be

0: formidable.
1: And when I say that, I really believe it.
2: He's on Twitter, right, Rick Bucher?
0: I know you do, LeBron.
2: Rick, as always, buddy, appreciate it. We'll talk to you next week when we talk about the Knicks and TBA in the NBA Finals.
0: You got it. Greek yogurt, yo.
2: Knicks, yo. Take it easy, buddy. Great stuff, as always, from Rick Bucher, who fled to Greece rather than do an interview after the Knicks won in the Eastern Conference Finals. But speaking of basketball, yes, we have Game 7. Monsi Bolaños has the details right now with what's trending.
3: I also don't blame Rick for fleeing to Greece because I would have avoided talking to you after that win as well. Look it, but I'm here now talking to you about the Knicks. Knicks in four. I'm with you.
1: Knicks in four.
2: There you go.
1: Knicks in four. Knicks in four.
3: Well, the Spurs understood the assignment clearly, Jason, coming out hot. Forcing a game 7 against the Thunder. That's going to happen on Saturday. But the Spurs won game 6, 118-91. And it was Victor Wembanyama who came out swinging. He ended with 28 points and 10 rebounds. Shai Gilgeous-Alexander struggled from the field. 6 of 18 with 15 points. Again, game 7 will be on Saturday. There is no Stanley Cup playoffs going on this Thursday. But Friday, Canadians and Hurricanes is going to be game 5. Carolina leads the series 3-1, and the puck is going to drop at 8 Eastern. When it comes to Major League Baseball, Ronald Acuna Jr. with a grand slam as the Braves outscored the Red Sox 10-2. The Blue Jays took down the Orioles in Baltimore 2-1. Cubs defeated the Pirates 7-2. Loss goes to Paul Skenes, so my shirt in honor of Paul Skenes. He didn't get the win. Astros
2: jinx.
3: Defeated the Rangers.
2: What a jinx you are. You're a jinx.
3: Stop. I wore it. Put it on after. After the fact.
2: Okay.
3: Rangers lost at home to the Astros 5-1. And lastly here, MLB officials proposed a hard salary cap to union officials as part of the ongoing CBA negotiations. The proposed salary floor for teams beginning in 2027 would be set at $171 million and a ceiling of $245 million. Back to us.
2: Thanks a bunch, Monsi. Coming up next, we'll have more NBA on the way, but you want to know the performance of the night? Didn't happen in the NBA.
3: Woo.
2: Didn't happen in Major League Baseball.
3: Woo.
2: Wait till we tell you where it's from. That's next, Fox.
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1: Oof.
0: Where we're going to talk about the performance of the day.
2: Is it Ronald Acuna Jr.?
0: It was not Ronald Acuna Jr.
2: Okay, okay.
0: It was not Wemby.
2: Are you sure?
0: No, it was neither of them. It wasn't Carter Bryant trucking SGA and really sending him a message, which we'll get to coming up in a few minutes. The performance of the day is from Shrey. He's now a one-named legend.
2: Shrey.
0: Shrey Parikh is your winner of the National Script Spelling Bee. Winning tonight in overtime.
2: Wow.
0: Spelling 32 words correctly in the 90-second spell-off. The kid who came in second, 25 words in the 90-second spell-off. So you get all these words. You got to spell as many as fast as you can correctly. He spelled 32 words right in 90 seconds, and he winds up being the new National Script Spelling Bee champion.
2: Yeah. No, that you are definitely the play of the day, the night.
0: Yeah.
2: Absolutely.
0: No, 100%.
2: Do you know some of the words that he had to spell?
0: I am going to give you guys the word, and I see your hands, so you can't look it up. You can see your hands, T-shirt. I got to see your hands.
2: Bree, I can see your little hands. Get out of there.
0: I'm going to give you the winning word that Shrey spelled.
2: The winning word. Okay, dale.
0: Oh. The winning word, the 32nd word, is bromocryptine.
2: Can you use it in a sentence?
0: Yes. Bromocryptine was the winning word tonight in the Scripps National Spelling Bee.
2: Bromo?
0: Cryptine. Ask me for the definition.
3: Who are you calling a bromo?
0: Ask me the definition.
2: What is the definition?
0: It's an ergot derivative that mimics the activity of dopamine in inhibiting prolactin secretion.
2: Oh, duh.
0: Yeah.
2: Of course it is.
0: Bromocryptine.
3: That was my second guess.
0: Yeah, there you go. All right. Monsi, bromocryptine, go.
2: B-R-O. M-O, bromo, cryptine, C-R-I-P-T-E-E-N.
0: Okay, bromocryptine. Alex Teichert, bromocryptine.
3: Hi.
0: Let's see if you're correct. I'm not going to say who's correct and who's not. I'm not going to say. I'll let you spell and see how we
3: Joy
0: go.
3: Joy with the news.
0: Bromocryptine.
3: Let's see.
0: The ergot derivative that mimics the activity of dopamine in inhibiting prolactin secretion. Because you want to inhibit prolactin secretion.
3: That's smart. That's smart.
0: I mean, maybe you don't. I don't know. But I assume you do.
3: I personally would like to.
0: Okay, very good.
3: Yeah,
0: okay,
3: it's just my time.
0: You want to inhibit that.
3: Bree, can you hear me?
0: Bromocryptine.
3: Okay.
0: And Bree Muro also will get a shot at bromocryptine.
3: Yeah, her thing spotted
0: up. Very good.
3: B-R-O-M-O-C-R-I-P.
2: I already forgot how I spell.
3: T-I-N-E.
0: Okay. Nice. Bromocryptine.
3: Bree? Did you go double E-N?
2: I did.
3: Okay. I'll go I-N-E. Okay.
0: Bromocryptine.
4: Okay. Bromocryptine. B-R-O-M-O-C-R.
3: What are you reading from?
4: My paper that
3: I don't know. We can write it down.
2: I know. Yeah, that's how it works. You can't write it with just because you have little hands. I'm sorry.
3: Jason?
0: I have to disallow. You are out of the competition.
3: Thank you.
0: That's not how it's done.
2: Why can't I write it? They can't write it.
3: I couldn't write.
0: Because Shrey couldn't write it. You can't write it.
3: At the spelling bee, they have to say it off their head.
0: You've seen it before.
2: No, I haven't seen it in years.
3: What?
0: No one can write it down.
3: They don't get to spell
0: in the air either with their fingers.
2: She could have gotten away too with it if she wouldn't have been staring at her paper the whole time.
3: This is Bree. She's like this. All right, bro.
2: I'm ready. Cheat in my face.
0: I have to disallow you from the competition.
4: Golly.
2: But how did you spell it there at the end? What? I'm curious.
4: C-R-Y.
3: Why?
4: Yes.
2: Yeah, like crypt.
4: Biocrypt.
2: Like
4: and then T-U-I-N-E.
0: Kay.
2: Wow.
0: T-U-I-N-E.
4: Yes.
0: One of you has spelled it correctly.
2: Whoa!
0: One of you has spelled it correctly.
2: Shut your face.
3: Who is it?
0: The person who spelled it correctly. Bromocryptine. B-R-O-M-O-C-R-I-P-T-I-N-E. Alex Teicher. Now you realize... It took you 90 seconds to spell one word.
3: Yeah.
0: You probably would not have made it very far.
3: Is there a time limit?
0: Well, yeah, 90 seconds to spell as many words, and he spelled 32 of them.
3: I'm just here for one.
0: This was the last of his 32 words.
3: I just want one. I'm out. Just one.
2: Oh, way to go, Alex. That was impressive.
0: We got more on this and more on the big night in the NBA next. Jason Smith, Monsi, and for Harmon, Fox Sports Radio.
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0: Oh.
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23: What's happening, fellow sports fans? It's Andy West. Let's take a look back on this day in sports history, May 29th. We'll start off in 1976. Houston's Joe Niekro was the winning pitcher and hit a home run off his brother, Phil Niekro. The Astros beat the Braves 4-1. It was the only home run hit by Joe in his 22-year Major League career. Jumping ahead today in 2005, Dan Weldon wins the Indianapolis 500 when Danica Patrick's electrifying run falls short. Patrick is the first woman to lead at Indy, getting out in front three separate times for a total of 19 laps, but Weldon passes her with seven laps to go and holds on for the win. And today in 2010, Philadelphia's Roy Halladay pitches the 20th perfect game in Major League history, beating the Florida Marlins 1-0. He struck out 11 batters, and in the ninth inning, he faced three Marlins pinch hitters. Halladay was elected into the Baseball Hall of Fame in 2019 after his untimely death in 2017.
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2: The San Antonio Spurs have forced a game seven. It looks like the Thunder are not a juggernaut. Spurs won it 118-91. Game seven will be on Saturday. Victor Wembanyama leading the way with 28 points and 10 rebounds. Shai Gilgeous-Alexander ended with 15 points. He was 6 of 18 from the field. Again, game seven will be on Saturday. In the WNBA, the Fever are currently losing to the Valkyries 75-72 with about 6 minutes to go in the fourth quarter. Caitlin Clark, she's got 13 points. She is 1 of 4 from beyond the arc. She also has 4 rebounds and 5 assists. In Major League Baseball, Ronald Acuna Jr. with a grand slam as the Braves outscored the Red Sox in Boston 10-2. Blue Jays topped the Orioles 2-1. Cubs defeated the Pirates 7-2. Astros topped the Rangers 5-1. I'm Monsi Bolaños.
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24: 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Monsi Bolaños sitting in for Mike Harmon. 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
26: That is not John Cena.
0: It is a very Bromo Cryptine night here on the show.
2: Nice.
0: Congratulations, Shrey. The kid wins the Scripps National Spelling Bee. Spelling 32 words right in the spell off in 90 seconds.
2: No, that's insane.
0: We'll get back to the NBA playoffs in a second. But Scripps Spelling Bee tonight. Trey Parikh wins. Again, goes through the overtime in the Spelling Bee. 32 words in overtime in 90 seconds, winning because the kid who finished second place, 25 words. In 90 seconds.
2: I can't even imagine that. I don't even think I could think of 32 words to tell you in 90 seconds.
0: No, see, the thing is, I'm a pretty good speller.
2: Okay.
0: I've always been a pretty good speller.
2: All right, ready? Ready?
0: Yeah,
2: go. How many can you go? Brunson.
0: Capital B-R-U-N-S-O-N.
2: See, I'm stuck.
0: You can't even think of a word.
2: Okay.
0: If it was instead just thinking of words, you wouldn't do
2: I wouldn't
0: well.
2: Be able to
0: think
2: do it.
0: Think of a word. That's like
2: okay.
0: In, that's like in we, Jeopardy.
2: Brunson. Just, okay, regulation.
0: R-E-G-U-L-A-T-I-O-N.
2: Appeared.
0: APPEARED.
2: Undergoing.
0: UNDERGOING.
2: Murakami.
0: Capital MURAKAMI. You're checking to make sure that was right?
2: Yeah, I was. Actually, I was. Penalized.
0: PENALIZED.
2: Flattened.
0: FLATTENED. Really, these are easy words.
2: Listen, they're in front of my face. I'm trying to make this easy.
0: Okay.
2: Okay? Easy. I didn't give you sky.
0: SKY.
2: Necessary.
0: NECESSARY.
2: Nice. Adjustments.
0: ADJUSTMENT.
2: This is, he's pretty fast. Like, I would have to think about this.
0: A pretty good speller. Yeah, but then I get words like Shrey. I get like bromocryptine. I would go, yeah.
27: You could phone me.
0: Yeah.
2: He's got 90 seconds.
0: He spelled 32 words right in 90 seconds.
27: That's insane.
0: It took you 90 seconds just to spell that one word.
27: I didn't say I was trying to spell a bunch.
0: Okay, I'm just.
27: You didn't give anything. You just said, here's a word.
0: How long is the National Scripps Spelling Bee? Well, Alex Teichert's in the final. We're entering hour 17. He takes a long time to spell words.
2: But he hasn't really missed a word.
27: Spell adamant.
0: A-D-A-M-A-N-T.
2: Okay. He just does it fast, though. That's what I'm impressed about. I know they're easier words, but you just say them pretty quickly.
27: Necessary.
2: I just asked him that one.
0: Necessary.
2: Look alive.
0: That was an unnecessary word to
27: Look alive.
0: A-L-I-V-E.
27: Okay.
0: OOF.
27: Okay.
2: Valkyries.
0: Capital VALKYRIES.
2: See, like, that's fast.
0: And I remember the capitals, too.
2: You do.
27: Nomenclature.
0: NOMENCLATURE.
27: Okay.
2: Premier.
0: PREMIERE.
27: Don't look at the wall. Spell Fox Sports. What?
2: Alex, I can't think. I said I couldn't think of 32 words to give them in 90 seconds. No way. That was the whole point.
27: I'd have to have them typed.
0: The thing is, yeah. Right,
2: like, I started looking at my newsfeed.
0: Like, I told you guys a few minutes ago how good a speller I was. I gave you my glory days in fourth,
2: you
0: fifth,
2: did.
0: Sixth, and seventh grade, right?
2: You're right. I believe
0: still,
2: it now.
0: And look, this is, so I've let it go now. This is 32 years later. Oh, no. This is 40 years later. Like, sixth grade, I should have won. All right, fifth and sixth grade. Fifth grade, I lost on stage in front of the whole school to the kid who turned out to be the valedictorian of the school. Right, so I'm like, okay, what am I going to do?
2: Right,
0: I lost on conscience was my word. Right, and I'm like, I should have had that. In sixth grade, I also should have won, but I also got an apology from the teacher, Mrs. Hazen. We were in a big spell off, and there was four of us left, and we kept getting words. We kept all spelling our words right, and then she said, okay, and she decided to change. And it was like, okay, what are we doing? And she says, okay, chromosome was the word, right? Mm, so now I know how to spell chromosome. So the first person goes, chromosome. Tries it, spells it wrong. She says, no. Second person, chromosome. Spells it wrong. Third person, me, chromosome. I spell it wrong. Fourth person, Starlet Hunter, okay? And she goes, here's the three of us spelling it wrong. Starts it with C-H-R, gets it right, and she wins. And I was flattened, F-L-A-T-T-E-N-E-D. I said to her at the end after it was over, and I said, you know, I want to say I don't think that was fair. She goes, what do you mean it wasn't fair? I said, she got to listen to the word get misspelled three times and then was able to get it right. That's not how it's usually done. And you know what? She apologized to me. She said, I'm sorry. But we had to be done to get everybody to lunch. And I was like, so what tells you about spelling?
2: Answer.
0: Yeah, like, okay. Everybody had to get to lunch. She goes, but I'm not going to do it that way again. I'm sorry about that. And I was like, because I'm a good speller. And that was one of my things. I'm like, okay. And that was unfair. I was rolling. I was absolutely rolling through all my words. I'm like, yeah, I don't care if there's four of you left. I'm rolling. And I was also getting harder words than the other people because I was that good a speller. Like the round before that, I remember I got conflagration and the next guy next to me got author.
2: Okay, yeah, that's not fair.
0: Come on, man.
2: Yeah, that's not fair.
0: Author. Come on, man.
2: Absolutely not.
0: Come on. I got conflagration.
2: Yeah, I don't even know how to spell that right now. Yeah. You know what I'm saying? So a couple things here.
0: Conflagration.
2: Great. Thank you so much.
0: That's it, yeah.
2: You remember the girl's name? That one.
0: Starlet Hunter.
2: Yeah. I was like, wow, okay, there you go.
0: I sat next to her like the net all through the rest of middle school. She was really fun. I love Starlet. She was really fun.
2: I mean, her
0: name was Starlet.
2: I know Starlet. That's great. Not Starlight.
0: Yeah.
2: I thought you said Scarlet the first time. Starlet. I like that.
0: No, Starlight is from the boys.
2: I know.
27: Yeah. Oi.
2: Oi. There we go. And we bring it all back.
3: How come you couldn't spell chromosome? If you could have spelled chromosome right, I wouldn't have to kill you.
2: What did Starlet. What did she win? Did she win like a trophy?
0: She won the school spelling bee, and then I think she went to go spell off at other schools.
2: Oh,
0: like with other
2: no.
0: Middle schools.
2: I would have burned that place down. Off. I would have burned that place down.
0: I would have burned down a middle school.
2: I should have won. That should have been me traveling and competing.
0: You know what I did? I lit a conflagration.
2: A conflagration.
0: It's a great fire. Conflagration.
2: Gotcha. Thank you so much. Use it in a sentence.
0: Yeah.
27: Spell it.
0: Conflagration.
2: It's just he does it so fast.
0: Yeah, that's my thing.
2: That's like, yeah, like that's impressive.
0: It's my thing.
2: That's impressive.
0: It's my thing.
2: I'm good with words.
0: Speller. Yes.
2: You really are.
0: It's why I do what I do. It's why I'm not doing anything with math or science.
2: You could be like a songwriter.
0: Yeah. Oh.
2: I think that's what your calling is. I think you've missed out.
0: A song where I'm spelling words in the middle of the song?
2: No, just because you're quick on your feet and you're good with your words, and I feel like you make up lines and lyrics all the time.
0: My name is Jason, and I love the Knicks. I like the firm, but not the fix.
2: See what I mean?
0: That's pretty good.
2: See what I mean? I think you missed your calling. You can still do it. Call Taylor Swift. She could use a fellow songwriter.
0: Okay, yeah. Hey, listen, I'm going to write your songs for you. I'm going to do it with a British accent.
2: I was like, why do you have an accent?
0: Because it sounds better if I'm writing it like this.
2: She'll take you seriously.
0: I got a little more skin in the game if I do it that way.
2: It sounds more professional.
0: Yeah, yeah. I'm going to instead of this song, instead of...
2: now
0: instead
2: you're Irish.
0: Of, instead of you be... Instead, no, then I go Scottish a little bit. I've got layers.
27: Oi.
0: Like an onion has layers.
27: Oi.
0: Donkey.
27: Really? Oh.
0: It's instead of her being a cheerleader and you're in the bleachers, what if you were like in science in like a Bunsen burner and she was like a history? Maybe we'll write that little bit. Change the lyrics a little bit. Just have that. What do you think?
2: She would love it.
0: Yeah, yeah, exactly. It's new hits.
2: But I need you
0: and
2: to...
0: And then she could re-record it again.
2: Correct.
0: It'll work out great.
2: Remastered.
0: Yes, yeah, 100%. 100%.
2: Spell remastered.
0: Bromocryptine. An ergot derivative that mimics the activity of dopamine in inhibiting prolactin secretion.
2: Right, of course.
0: I mean, that's the thing is, like, I have no idea what prolactin secretion is. Like, I just never got science. Like, I'm just like... Yeah, I get it. Mitochondria, powerhouse of the cell. Right, I get it. A cell. What's a cell? I don't know. What's it look like?
2: Not entirely
0: sure.
2: It's
0: that right there. I don't know. Like, I even look now, like, when you go to the doctor and they show you a scan of stuff, like, what do you look like? Or watching the medical shows, like, oh, and they show the two scans next to each other and go, oh, see that area right there? Oh, yeah, that looks bad. I go, it looks the same as the other area. What is it? Oh, you can see how much darker it is. Wait, what? It looks like exactly the same. This could be because someone spilled something. Like, what do you mean? I don't understand. Like, yeah, I can't see that at all. It's supposed to look like this. Oh, okay. Like, when they do stuff like that on The Pit, I just go, yeah, wow, okay.
2: I can't even tell when there's a baby in, what, a sonogram?
0: Oh, yeah.
2: Oh, yeah. They're like, yeah, do you see? Yeah. Nada. Nada. Is there something there?
0: I'll tell you the story. When we had Zoe, and I was in the delivery room, And the doctor, you know, Zoe's born, and the doctor, you know, holds Zoe up to show me and for me to tell Pam it's a boy or a girl. And I'm just like, oh my God, we have a kid. And like, he holds Zoe up and all I can see is like gray and these folds and everything. And I just go, and he goes, it's a girl. I go, it's a girl. It's a girl. You didn't just hear the doctor say that. It's a girl. It's a girl. We had a girl. Like, I couldn't tell.
27: That's not a girl.
0: This is a baby right in front of me where it's pretty. It's not very big.
2: No.
0: And I can just see right there. I'm just seeing all these. I'm going, okay, I don't. What is. Okay.
27: Oi.
0: What is it?
27: Is that a baby?
0: And the doctor's like, what? You stupid, man. You still. He didn't have an accent.
27: I can't believe it.
0: I said, you're stupid. I'm showing you a baby girl. You see, you know the difference between a boy, a baby. Okay, it's just seeing it right here. It's live in person. It's showing you right. Okay, you know.
2: Live. Listen,
27: ain't no way,
0: hey,
27: mate.
0: Hey, bloke, you haven't. You had a girl. Okay,
27: just came out, you.
0: Yeah.
27: The bloody hell.
0: Yeah, boy. This last few minutes just got right off the rails. Really, right
2: that's
0: there.
2: That's the moment Pam was like, "Damn."
0: Yeah.
2: Damn.
0: Yeah, that's what happens when you're bromocryptining it everywhere you go.
27: Oh, hey, mate.
0: When you're worried about ergot derivatives. I think it's an ergot derivative. I mean, mimicking the activity of dopamine.
2: Great.
0: Yeah. I mean, when you can be mimicking the activity of dopamine, that I get. But when you say it's an ergot derivative and then it inhibits prolactin secretion.
2: That's where you
0: that
2: lose me.
0: I don't know.
2: No, yeah, that's where you lose me.
0: Yeah. I mean, I always wonder, like, how many of these kids, when they know these words, know what they mean. Like, do they, because these kids are so incredibly smart, but you see how they study and mm-hmm. they know the language of origin.
2: I was going to say, they
0: and,
2: have
0: and
2: to
0: parts
2: know.
0: Of speech, but like, do they know what it means? Because you get them asking for definitions, but I really think some of that, honestly, is them just trying to buy time for themselves. Like, can I have a definition? Can I have the origin of the word? Can you give me the first four letters?
27: Yeah, of course.
0: You know, like, when they do that, I think they're trying to buy a little bit of time.
27: How's a definition make you spell a word?
0: But I wonder how, well, because you
2: think there's rhyme or reason to some of these words.
0: Like, if it's an action and it ends, then you know, oh, it ends T-I-O-N and not T-I-O-N-E or something like that. There's certain parts of verse and parts of language where you know, if you know that it's a certain thing, you can tell that the ending or the beginning of the word is something.
27: Oh,
2: I agree. Right?
0: Yeah.
27: That's bloody genius.
0: But I really wonder how many, like, these 32 words that this kid spelled in 97? Like, how many did he know the definitions of? Did he know all of them? Did he know half of them? Did he know five of them? Because, you know, the nature of origin and the language of origin and like that, I get, they all know. And these kids are so bleeping smart, man. It's like, oh my goodness. But I really wonder, like, do they know what they all mean?
2: I was going to say, these kids are so smart that there's no way that they don't know at least some of it. Like, I'm sure there are some words that they truly don't, but in the sense that they probably retain this information without trying. And so something like they read it at one point and then they ask, I agree. I think they're buying time, but I think they're trying to hear certain cues, clues in order to help them navigate which way to spell it. Like the word that we tried to spell, it's like that end of the word could be spelled so many ways.
0: Yeah.
2: But I bet you tell somebody that knows what they're doing, because we don't know what we're doing, someone that knows what they're doing, the origin with the definition, it might lead them to figure out, oh, this is, just like you said, this is going to end in this way. So I feel like they're trying to get a clue or a cue or something. But yeah, they're definitely trying to, you know, get,
0: like,
2: some time.
0: Like when you hear dopamine inhibiting prolactin secretion, I'm sure at the end you're thinking, okay, it ends I-N-E. Like that's a scientific ending of the word. It ends I-N-E.
2: Mm-hmm.
0: You know?
2: Mm-hmm.
0: Yeah. But you know, the only thing missing would be like if Marv Albert was in this and the kids were allowed to call timeouts. Oh, timeout, Trey. He wants to talk it over. Not exactly the word that Trey had in mind. Bromocryptine. Timeout. Let's go to Mike Fratello, who'll tell you what this means. I mean, like, that would be really great.
2: It's not looking good, Cotton.
0: You get timeout. Yeah. You can do the timeout. You touch both shoulders. Yeah. Oh, 20-second timeout. But I like that too. You get Jason Bateman in there.
2: Yeah.
0: Blanket A, Cotton.
2: Blanket A, Cotton. All it's right. Not looking good.
0: No. So there it was. So hey, congratulations.
2: No, that's impressive.
0: The winner, 32 words spelled right in 90 seconds.
2: That's, I can't
0: words
2: believe
0: like
2: that.
0: Words like that. Words like bromocryptine.
2: Right. Not like cat and dog.
0: Dog. C-A-T-D. Like if you gave me the simplest words possible. Like, I could I do 32 in 90 seconds? I guess it would be a matter of time.
2: Mm-hmm.
0: But, like, it would have to be, like, 3- and 4-letter words.
2: Right. Be like, quick ones, for sure. Table.
0: Yeah, T-A-B-L-E. But that's like 4 seconds. You to say it and me to say it, that's like 4 seconds.
2: Right.
0: How am I getting to 32?
2: Impossible. Right? That's what I'm saying. It's like, can you even understand him as he's saying all of this, as he's breaking up the spelling? Like, I'd be like, what did you just say? You know, because you have to be saying it so quickly that can you even really hear it, understand it? I can't.
0: I think the equivalent would be like watching when two people, like at halftime of a football game, like Dr. Pepper would have the throw off where you throw the footballs through the hole. Mm-hmm. And then it's like, one kid is just lasering them through and the other one's going just lofting them and it's bouncing and falling. And they get like 4 throws in a minute. This other kid's got like 25. He's just zipping them through.
2: Like Victor Wembanyama and Chris Paul during the All-Star game.
0: Remember? Oh, sure.
2: They were just like, we don't care. We're just trying to get to the end here.
0: Exit out about a fresca. Exit Monty Bolaños. Jason Smith. Monty in for Mike Harbin tonight. Coming up next, we get back into Game 6 of the Western Conference Finals. Have the Spurs finally figured out a way, and maybe the rest of the league can watch, how to slow down SGA? That's next right here, Fox Sports Radio.
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17: The capital A. The Jason Smith Show with Mike Harmon. Monsi Bolaños in for Harmon. And the Indiana Fever have just lost the Golden State Valkyries 90-88. And what happened in the final couple of seconds of this game passes understanding. I don't understand anything that happened in the final few seconds, all right? So let me paint this picture here for you. No, it wasn't a great game for Caitlin Clark. Did not shoot very well, but still, rebounds,
18: assists. She made a couple of threes at the end to keep it close. Yeah, but not a good game.
17: So the Fever have the ball with about 16 seconds left, and they're down 90-88. Valkyries go 1-2 from the free throw line, so it's a two-point lead. Plenty of time. Fever come down the floor, and they get the ball down low, and they don't get a great shot. You got to pass out of a triple team. I'm sorry. Someone's open if you're in a triple team. You got to pass out of that. But the ball gets tied up with 1.2 seconds left. So it's a jump ball. Sophie Cunningham is going to jump for the Fever. So now there's 1.2 seconds left, and they're jumping from the free throw line in front of the Valkyries basket. So you know this play has to be, well, if we win the tip, if we win this, we have to get a shot off right away, right? We have to get a shot. There's 1.2 seconds left. The clock is going to start as soon as this ball is touched. The Fever win the tip. Sophie Cunningham wins it directly back to Caitlin Clark, who catches it at the top of the key.
18: Mm-hmm.
17: There's a little bit less than a second left. There's all kinds of opportunity for her to just turn and shoot. This is what you want. Instead, Caitlin Clark calls timeout. And now, I don't think this is a Caitlin Clark decision. It looked like this was
18: the plan.
17: Win the tip and let's call it right. Uh-huh. It looks like Stephanie White, head coach of the Fever, this was the plan coming out. Let's win the tip and call timeout, which is just a stupid decision. There's 1 second left. You don't have time to win and call. What if the ball is tipped straight up in the air or it's not a clean tip? What are you going to do?
18: Mm-hmm.
17: Right? Like you have to, you get a shot, take that shot. Right now is it a lower percentage shot? Yeah, but it's a clean catch and potential shot for Caitlin Clark. This is where I know that Caitlin Clark gets a lot of flack for, oh, Caitlin makes decisions and she does this and she's on the court. This is where she needed to override that decision and just go up with the shot because she calls timeout and Timeout is called with 0.3 seconds left. And when they look at it, they go back, of course, and put 0.2 seconds back on the clock. So there's half a second left. Now you have to inbound the ball and get a shot off in half a second. So you tell me what's better. Get it inbounding the ball and getting a shot off with a half second left, or Caitlin Clark with the ball where she's got a pretty clean turn and turnaround jumper that could tie this game.
18: I'm not a head coach in basketball, and I think the answer is obvious. You take that wild shot and force the team to play defense in that moment and not foul when you have a shooter like Caitlin Clark who gets the perfect tip from Sophie Cunningham, like you said, at the top of the key. But it was clearly a plan coming from the coach, because Caitlin Clark, as she's grabbing the ball and coming down on her feet because she jumps to grab it, she's already calling timeout. She doesn't even look at the basket.
17: Yeah.
18: And she had a clear, take the shot. Take the shot. Because you know what the Valkyries were able to do after you call the timeout? Set their defense up and make sure that you, Caitlin Clark, were not going to get a quick pass. Maybe Kelsey Mitchell, that you weren't going to get a quick pass. And Ilia Boston, I think, was the one who attempted that shot there at the end. I couldn't believe the good look she got at a 0.6 tenths of a. I was just surprised.
17: But I don't know that it would have counted because she caught it and turned, and you can't catch it.
18: Absolutely.
17: And turn in half
18: it was so close. Yeah. They did it in slow motion where I was like, oh, I have to see it again in slow motion with a zoom in on that. But I agree. I was very surprised at the good look. Let's just say that she did get it off on time, but it didn't go in. It was such a, what? Like, what are we doing here? I don't know. I could not believe Caitlin Clark, as she was coming down, is already calling a timeout. Why, you know, Stephanie White has been criticized a lot for, you know, having Caitlin Clark and having this Fever team. But it's moments like that where it's like, if I'm the Fever, I'd rather go down with Caitlin Clark because she's the one who caught that tip in that moment. If it would have been Kelsey Mitchell, you take that shot.
17: Yeah.
18: It's not like pass it to the next. It's whoever gets that, take the shot. Mm-hmm. Force the Valkyries to, in the moment, play defense on you and not foul you because they're only up by two.
17: Yeah. And look, Alia Boston had just missed. Triple teamed down low. There's plenty of time to get the ball out for a shot, but there wasn't a lot of movement. It was a bad last play. Like, you're getting triple teamed down low. Somebody is open. Maybe Caitlin Clark's not open, but somebody else is open. And that was just a really awful final 20 seconds for the Fever. And all the extra attention on them this year and extra attention on Caitlin Clark and Stephanie White. And I'll tell you, that did nobody anybody favors about how, hey, it's still going to be a great year. We have confidence. This is the team. These are the players. This is the coaches. This is everything. That last 20 seconds was just awful.
18: Ugly. Woo! It was ugly.
17: That was bad.
18: And it's just disappointing because, again, it seems like such a common answer as to what you would want in that moment. And because it seemed like it was a game plan to do this. You're like, why? What did you think was going to come out of calling this timeout? Do you not know how much time is left on the clock? 70 white?
17: I mean, 3 seconds left, yeah. 1.2 seconds. I mean, there's so many variables. They get incredibly lucky that she wins the tip right back to Caitlin. Like, how
18: at the top of the key.
17: Okay, listen. If you win the tip back and you have a good look, take it. Right? But if not, call a timeout. But that looked like that was, no matter what, we're calling a timeout.
18: Because it looked like a good look. Right? The player that was playing defense on Caitlin Clark also tried to jump.
17: She was off balance a little bit. And Clark is able to get it. Like, she caught it, and she was sort of not turned. Like, it would have been just a really quick, hey, I'm up with a nice, easy shot here from the top of the key. Like, that, I don't understand. That's where Caitlin Clark, you have to override whatever that call is. And take that shot. Like, or enter Stephanie White. Hey, if you win it clean, take the shot.
18: Right.
17: Right.
18: Like, yes.
17: You have to have confidence in your players that, hey, you can make a shot like this. Cause Cunningham won it really clean.
18: Yeah.
17: Right. Cause there's so many things that can go wrong. What if she just tipped it and went straight up in the air?
18: Mm-hmm.
17: Like, you just still try to catch a call a timeout?
18: Right.
17: Like,
18: I mean, no, that's not what you're going to do at all.
17: Right. That was awful.
18: But it's just disappointing that it's like, Stephanie White, did you not tell all of your players, if you get the ball, because Sophie does a great job and tips it right to you, take the shot. It seems like she didn't even say that to anyone. And I'm not saying just say it to Caitlin Clark. It's like, any of you, you get this ball from Sophie, shoot the ball.
17: Yeah.
18: Shoot the ball.
17: Yeah.
18: We don't have time.
17: Yeah.
18: We don't have time.
17: And it looked like the call of it was set up with the confidence that will win this tip clean, because Sophie Cunningham clearly didn't just win the tip. She won it back to where Caitlin was going to be to catch the ball. Mm-hmm. Not straight back, but a little bit to the side where Caitlin's going to take two steps, grab the ball. And like, if they had enough confidence that that's how it was going to go and then call a timeout, like, this is where you have to say, hey, if you catch it and have that, just take Caitlin Clark with the basketball, 1 second left facing the basket. Or inbounding the ball with half a second left. You'll tell me what's better. I mean, I'm not a coach, but I could have coached the last couple seconds of that game.
18: I thought the answer was obvious.
17: Woo! Man.
18: I thought the answer was obvious.
17: That was bad. Bad things, man. Bad things.
18: It was just an ugly way to lose. Walk out of that upset. Like, yeah. I feel like you don't walk out of that being like, tough shot, but next time. It's like you walk out of that and be like, was that really the best play we could have done?
17: Was that really the best thing?
18: I raised my hand at Stephanie White in the locker room. I'm sorry, coach. Was that really the best play we could have done?
17: Monty Bolaños, Fox Sports Radio.
18: Yes, question. Yeah,
17: wow, I could have won that tip. And yeah. I'm a little bit shorter than Sophie Cunningham. And I knew what to do.
18: Yeah. Miss White, was this your plan? Was this bad idea your plan?
17: Whose plan was it on the side? Was it Caitlin's plan? Was it Caitlin's plan? Tell us the truth. Tell us.
18: It was Caitlin. She would throw Caitlin on the
17: bus. Oh, yeah, yeah. Well, listen, I'm not going to say whose plan it was, Caitlin's. But that really, really did not. We lost the game so many other ways. That's what she says. Listen, it didn't come down to that one play. We lost the game so many other ways. And all. I'm going to deflect you from this, and you're going to talk about something else different. Going, oh, yeah, you're right. No, I want to talk about the end. That's how we talk about the end of games. That's how it works in sports. We talk about the end.
18: Has there been a game in her short career with Caitlin Clark that we walk away from a Fever win and it's like Stephanie White won that game as a coach? You know, there's games like that where it's like you won because of the coach in the final seconds. Sure. Have we said that ever?
17: No, I don't think we have. I don't think we have.
18: No, in fact, all of the bad losses for the Fever that come down to the end, to the last play, seem to be a bad coaching decision.
17: Yeah. Oh, but then there's also I think they're better without Caitlin Clark. Look what they did last year. Their big run they had without her. They're better without her. Yeah, okay.
18: Yeah.
17: Okay,
18: that's fine. That's what the Thunder are saying, too, without Jalen Williams.
17: Now, speaking of the Thunder, right? I'm glad you got to that. Jason Smith, Monty Bolaños, Fox Sports Radio. Potentially, we saw what the Spurs plan is, and maybe the NBA has to really take a look at what the Spurs did tonight with SGA. Again, he shot terribly, right? We'll have more on this coming up. But the play that's getting a lot of attention is Carter Bryant just taking an absolute run at him on an offensive set where he just runs right through him. Now, this was not SGA flopping. Right. This is SGA going, oh, freight train coming.
18: Yeah.
17: And they just absolutely run him over. And eventually you knew it was going to get to this where if SGA is flopping, you want to flop, I'll give you something to flop about, right? Like when your parents are mad at you and you're crying and they don't want that and they go, you want to cry,
18: I'll give you something to cry about.
17: And all that does is make you cry more.
18: Yeah.
17: Oh, no, don't give me something more to cry about. I'm so, I'm hyperventilating. Don't give me anything more to cry about. But like, I'll give you something. You want to flop, I'll give you something to flop about. And that was just one of a few plays where when the Spurs had a shot, hey, I mean, this was just.

0: and it's another bad night shooting for SGA. And it's, well, if we're going to commit fouls anyway, if this is going to happen, hey, maybe this takes him out of his game and he's uncomfortable. And SGA has been terrible from the floor this entire series. He has been off. One game he was good. The other games, not just that, he's been terrible from the floor.
1: No, he's not been good at all. But Chris, Brian, and I are the same, Jason. We both want to wash our hands after using the restroom, and we both want to knock down Shai Gilgeous-Alexander.
0: Wow.
1: You know what I'm saying?
0: Okay, yeah, okay,
1: like,
0: sure.
1: I understand why he did that. And I looked at the play again. I don't think it's as vicious, but you're right. He just looks at him and is like, I'm going to tackle you. I'm just going to keep my arms down so it doesn't look as bad, but he zones in on him and just goes right past him. I'm glad it wasn't more than the foul or whatever it was, that it wasn't anything, because it was just a tough moment. But it's like, yeah, if you're going to flop around like this, if you're going to act weak, then I'm going to push you around even more. I'm going to get called a foul anyway. I'm surprised it took this long though to get the Spurs to do this, because I would have been frustrated game two with how SGA keeps going to the floor. And I like SGA, even though the whole, you know, Clipper thing and whatnot. I like SGA. It's just hard to defend him when you see it over and over and you know he's that good. So SGA, we just want you to ball. We just don't want you to fall.
0: Now, I do want to say one thing where one thing I want to focus on what you said. Everybody
1: should want to wash their hands.
0: Everyone should. Leaving the bathroom.
1: Correct.
0: Yes.
1: Yes,
0: everybody.
1: I agree.
0: Because think about, because if you don't, then you know the person touched the door handle,
1: right,
0: which you touched the door handle, then that cancels out the hand washing you did.
1: Uh-huh.
0: And now it's like you may as well have just stuck your hands in a bunch of tar.
1: Listen, I thought that was obvious, just like we thought it was obvious that Stephanie White made the wrong call right now. I thought that was obvious, but I worked this weekend with Arnie Spanier. What's up, Arnie? And Arnie's like, why did Chris Bryant wash his hands? He's got a basketball game to go to. Diabolical, Arnie Spanier. Diabolical. Wash your hands.
2: Hey.
1: But he's a Knicks fan, so Jason's going to side with him. He's like, well, you know, it's okay that he doesn't want to wash his hands.
0: Yeah. Oh, no. But
2: washes their hands.
0: Everybody does.
1: Everyone should.
2: No, I don't.
0: In fact, if I go into a restaurant and I don't see the sign in the bathroom, all employees should wash their hands, I want to say,
1: that's it.
0: It should say more than that.
1: Yeah.
0: You know, because, I mean, employee, yeah, that's great. But if I'm the restaurant, I want everybody else to wash their hands.
1: Yes.
0: What good does that do if the employees wash?
1: Right.
0: Because mainly the people going in there are the patrons.
1: Mm-hmm.
0: You know? So, okay. I want to see that. I also like to see where, you know, hey, the bathroom is cleaned every hour. I like to see the initials next to the, hey, so-and-so was here with a mop, you know, 20 minutes ago. All right, great. That means it's been a brand new bathroom 20 minutes ago.
1: You want that signature?
0: Okay, that's great. I want that.
1: That
0: signature. Even if you're lying to me.
1: Yeah.
0: I want to believe that I can see that right there. I want to think that.
1: Even if you're lying to me, right? It's okay. Just like the NBA draft lottery. Even if you're lying to me, we're good. I appreciate the attempt.
0: So let's see how physical game 7. Let's see how physical the finals. Knicks, are you listening? Let's see how he gets officiated the rest of his career in the playoffs, because this could wind up being the blueprint for SGA.
1: Yeah.
0: Time now to find out what's trending in the wide world of sports. And Monty's got this and more with, of course, what's trending.
1: That's right. No Stanley Cup playoffs tonight, Jason, but Game 5 between the Canadiens and the Hurricanes is going to happen on Friday at 8 Eastern. Carolina does lead the series 3-1, but we did have Game 6 of the Western Conference Finals in the NBA playoffs, and the Spurs took care of business. They understood the assignment. They proved that the Thunder are not a juggernaut. They came out on top. 118-91 was the final score. And Victor Wembanyama, after having a slow game 5, he came out swinging from the beginning. 28 points, 10 rebounds. Shai Gilgeous-Alexander, as we've been talking about, struggled from the field. He was only 6 of 18 with 15 points. Game 7 will be on Saturday. By the way, the NBA Board of Governors has passed new anti-tanking rules that expanded the draft law from 14 to 16 teams, a regulation zone where the bottom 3 teams get penalized with lessened chances for the number 1 pick and flattened odds. The Grizzlies were the one team to vote against this measure, by the way. It WNBA, only 2 games. The Wings defeated the Aces 95-87, while the Valkyries just took down the Fever on a very questionable final play by the Fever. 90-88 was the final score. Baseball wrapped up not long ago, but the Astros defeated the Rangers on the road 5-1. The Cubs, after snapping out of their 10-game losing streak, have now won 2 in a row. They beat the Pirates today 7-2. Blue Jays topped the Orioles 2-1, and the Braves outscored the Red Sox 10-2. Behind a grand

0: slam from Ronald Acuna. Back to us.
1: Thanks a bunch, Monsi. Jason Smith, Monsi Bolaños in for Mike Harmon. Coming up next, we get back into a big story out of the NBA. One thing I asked for in Game 6 between the Thunder and the Spurs, I got, we all got, we're all better off for it. What is it? That's next, Fox Sports Radio.
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0: Woo!
1: Monty Bolaños live bet SGA 10 free throws, did not win.
0: Lost all my money. Yeah. Can I borrow $500?
1: That's how much you bet on the SGA? Yeah. Wow, that's a lot.
0: Yeah, can I borrow $500?
1: I mean, I don't have, what, I tip you, $250 the other day? I can't fit the bill for everything. I can't. So, the Spurs win tonight in a game that really was never in doubt after the first few minutes. Right? Because what have I said all along? If the Spurs are going to win, they need Hulk Wemby, not Bruce Banner Wemby. Right? Mm-hmm. Bruce Banner is great. He's smart. He's a scientist. Has a lot to offer. Right? That's great. I'm sure. Yeah, Bruce Banner is great. But you need Hulk. You know, you're not saving the world from Thanos with Bruce Banner. You need Hulk. Right? So you need Hulk Wemby. Tonight was Hulk Wemby. First 2 minutes, a block shot, two threes. They were off to the races up 9-2. Daniel calls a timeout. Doesn't matter. The Spurs just slowly run away with the game. They were up big. Little bit of a run by the Thunder, but the Spurs are up at halftime. Second half is never close. They put it away for Game 7 in Oklahoma City on Saturday night. But we needed Hulk Wemby, and we got Hulk Wemby. And if they're going to win Sunday, you need Hulk Wemby again. You can't get by with Bruce Banner Wemby. You need Hulk Wemby again.
0: I feel like the Hulk right now because I can't get this chair down.
1: So you are sitting very high in a chair.
0: Yeah,
1: right
0: no,
1: now.
0: I feel tall.
29: Are you sitting?
0: Yeah, I'm sitting on, but it's very high. So is this what it's like up here? Nice. Brandon, is this your life? Is this your point of view? I can't.
1: All right. Just to give you a picture here to pull the curtain back. Monsi's sitting in a chair and she can't get her chair to go down. The chair is pretty high up. However, it's only like 5'2" off the ground, right? Because I'm going to stand up. Hey, I'm standing up.
0: Stand up.
1: Oh, yeah, yeah. See, I'm 5'9", and I'm about 6 inches higher than Monsi. So Monsi thinks being like 5'3" is, wow, look how high it is.
0: That's a big deal.
1: Wow, we're 5'3" off the ground.
0: What are you talking about? This is a different world. It
29: smells cleaner up here.
0: It's crazy. It's crazy. So I feel like the Hulk. But Wemby... Wemby, the Spurs need to see that they can't do it without Wemby. And it sucks because of how much pressure and how much they need Wemby, but he has to come out swinging like the Hulk And there's no reason for me to believe, Jason, that he can't do that. We have seen Wemby multiple times in these playoffs have a bad game and come back and deliver. So now in a must win game, I expect Wemby to come out and I want him to take 10 shots in the first quarter. That's what I want from Wemby in game
1: 10 seven. Threes. Just no, 10 threes to start the game.
0: That's going
1: to
0: upset me.
1: Like
0: no.
1: Steph Curry, hot, you know, no, hot. No, no. Just keep clapping. Give me the ball. Give me the ball. Come on. Give it to me. I'm hot. Give me the ball.
0: Heat check right now.
1: No. Come on.
0: That will upset me now if he's hot, I guess. But no, you are too damn tall to be taking that many damn threes. Not that you can't. But in the first quarter, I want Wemby to take 10 shots from inside the three, and only in the first quarter. I want it to feel like he is telling the Thunder, you have to stop me. Stop me before you can get to everybody else. Because if he does not come out feeling invincible, the Thunder are going to smell the blood and they are going to take them down in the first half. So the Spurs can't let them smell blood. They also can't let Victor Wembanyama dress the way he did today. Did you see what he was wearing?
1: He was dressed like a monk.
0: He was dressed like Slender Man.
1: When Monk was trending, I'm like, okay, is Tony Shalhoub's show coming back? Did something happen with Malik Monk? I didn't know.
0: That shirt, I think, is taller than me by itself.
1: Is Art Monk okay? Like, I was like that, but then I looked like, oh, no, he's going in like, oh, there's a, whatever the reason was, he had a reason for dressing like that.
0: Yeah, I guess it worked, but we can't let it happen again.
1: Okay, can't dress
0: we
1: like
0: can't,
1: that
0: We can't let that happen again. He needs to come dressed a little bit better, so we're not talking about this fit. But he, I'm telling you, 10 shots in the first quarter from not beyond the arc. Go out there and make the Thunder stop you. Because if they focus on you and have to really double team, triple team you, your players are ready to take shots. Whether it's off the bench or your fellow starters, they are ready to take shots. Do that. Play the game that the Thunder play. Because it's exactly what the Thunder do. You have to stop SGA. When SGA starts driving, and I know he's had a rough series, but typically he starts driving, making shots, he gets double, triple team, and then he's dishing it out to the corners, and then his supporting cast is hitting those shots, but SGA has to make the shots. Victor Wembanyama has to come out. I'm telling you, 10 shots in the first quarter. If not, I'm gonna be upset.
1: 10 in the first quarter.
0: In the first quarter.
1: Check. You know, it's funny you say that because I'm really interested to see how he does come out, because we talked about this earlier in the show where nothing's wrong with Wemby other than he's getting his Jordan education on what he has to go through, not just to carry a team, but to be the top 0.1% players in the NBA and carry a team when everything is designed to stop you. It took Jordan a long time to figure that out, to get past the Celtics and the Pistons and then the Lakers. Once he did, he became a one-man dynasty. Wemby is having that same kind of education in this playoff. Like, everything that took Jordan 6-7 years to do, Wemby's getting it in one playoff. So, like, that's why I want to see, has Wemby learned, knowing that this is what I need in game seven? I can't get my guys involved. I can't do X, Y. No, I need to come out and make sure that this is what I do from the very beginning. Active blocking shots. There's different kinds of strategies, but this is the guy I need to be. I'll be in, because that's like, that'll show me where he is on his Jordan education.
0: But it's a crash course. You know what I'm saying? I don't know if he has learned it. It's just, it's all happening so fast. But I think he can learn as it progresses. So I think from quarter one to maybe the third quarter, it's going to be a different way he's approaching the game. But to start off, he has to come out feeling invincible, like a juggernaut.
1: 10 shots in the first quarter.
0: 10 shots in the first quarter.
1: 10 shots. How many threes?
0: One?
1: Oh, God, come on.
0: No, you're 7 feet tall. What are you talking about? Stop taking those threes. Get in there.
1: Coming up next, we got another big story out of the NBA. Jason and Monsi, Fox. 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
0: know.
1: The San Antonio Spurs have forced a Game 7 after defeating the Oklahoma City Thunder in Game 6 of the Western Conference Finals, 118-91. Victor Wembanyama coming out hot, ended with 28 points and 10 rebounds. Game 7 will be on Saturday. Off the bench for the Spurs, it was Dylan Harper who led the way with 18 points. Shai Gilgeous-Alexander for OKC from the field was 6 of 18, ended with 15 points. In other NBA news, the Board of Governors has passed new anti-tanking rules that expanded the draft lottery from 14 to 16 teams, a regulation zone where the bottom three teams get penalized with lessened chances for the number one pick and flattened odds. In Major League Baseball, the Astros defeated the Rangers 5-1, Cubs over the Pirates 7-2, Blue Jays defeated the Orioles 2-1, Ronald Acuna Jr. with a grand slam as the Braves outscored the Red Sox 10-2. I'm Monty Bolaños.
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18: 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Again, just search Jason Smith and Mike Harmon wherever you get your podcast. You'll find today's full show and a best of version posted right after we get off the air. So, tonight, with the drama breaking down the Spurs and the Thunder, we'll have more on the NBA's way to try to fix tanking. Not going to work. I got to say, we had some fun with the script spelling bee.
1: Yeah.
18: For a little bit of time there. I mean, maybe not long, but for a little bit of time, I forgot that Mitchell Robinson broke his finger and maybe he misses the NBA Finals. I was able to forget that for a little bit. You know, I mean,
1: yeah, because we're going to have to give him both your pinkies because your pinkies are small. So if we break both of them off, put them together, then he can have one.
18: I don't know if both of my pinkies together
1: that's a good enough pinky.
18: Mitchell Robinson's pinky.
1: He just needs it to be there. He just needs it to be present.
18: Oh, just
1: it can like stick out to the side. Maybe it'll help him block. Maybe it'll help him shoot free throws.
18: Oh, well, the block is everything else is fine, but maybe free throws.
1: I'm just saying the pinky can help block there at the end. You know what I'm saying?
18: It's that pesky sticking finger.
1: Yeah.
18: Maybe now it just sticks right out, and I can grip the ball so much better.
1: All of a sudden.
18: Those line drives look even better coming off the, now, okay. So where am I with this? Right now, I've had some time to think about it. I went from flipping out when I found out to being very confident. Now I'm worried about what we're going to find out as the reason because, you know, I'm getting ready to come into work tonight. And again, it's a great no stress night for me, right? I'm in the middle of 8 days of awesomeness where I'm just celebrating the Knicks.
1: And the Mets aren't playing, so
18: right,
1: they can't disappoint you.
18: They won last night. Like, listen, everything's coming up.
1: Everything's
18: going
1: your way right now.
18: Hurricanes are up 3-1 going into tomorrow. I'm feeling great, man. It's all Smith all the time. And then the story comes out. Shams has the story. Mitchell Robinson, broken finger, timetable for his return is unknown at this point, right? Now, the lack of information that we have got, because the Knicks have been off since Monday. Broken finger, he's out. I'm like, okay. Pretty sure he didn't break the finger in game 4.
1: Mm-hmm, mm-hmm, mm-hmm.
18: So now my first part, the nervousness is, what are we going to find out happened? Like, was he at a carnival and he was standing at the whack-a-mole and somebody, you know, missed with the whack-a-mole and hit his hand? Like, what are we?
1: Or he went in that scary house and got scared and then he hit his finger.
18: Up against the mirror?
1: Up against the mirror.
18: I didn't know that was me. I thought that was just a reflection of me. Ow, that was ow. Like, the Knicks can't have nice things. I mean, what are we going to, the Knicks have been off since Monday. Like, I'm sure the last thing Mike Brown said is, okay, nobody do anything stupid in the next 4 days till we get back after the. But that's not. I cringe going, what are we going to find out happened? How are we going to find that he got hurt? Like, at this point, I'm going, if it's like a stress thing and it got agitated in game four. Okay, but I'm like, we've had nothing about this. There's been nothing here at all.
1: Nothing happened during the game. No, it's going to be something ridiculous. He was playing frisbee golf or something. Like, I don't know. Something
18: and I got my hand caught in the chain after I was getting the frisbee out.
1: Like, something that's supposed to be calm and relaxing. And then it's going to be something stupid like that. It really, really
18: frisbee
1: is.
18: Frisbee golf.
1: Frisbee golf. You know what I'm saying? Like, it's going to be something where he thought he was taking it easy. There's nothing that could happen to me.
18: Yeah.
1: You know, we're going to take
18: fine.
1: It. I'm fine. Everything's good. It's definitely going to be a story like that. But Jason, let's be real. You guys have won 10 in a row. Mm-hmm. You have been so dominant, kicking ass and taking names. If this is your speed bump, this is a pretty damn good speed bump.
18: Oh, yeah. Listen.
1: So you know what I'm saying? You fine. Relax. Like, don't, this isn't Jalen Brunson breaking his index.
18: Hey,
1: Mina, don't even finish that sentence.
18: Don't finish that sentence.
1: Well, I'm putting it into perspective here because you're over here.
18: You put that out there. Do you ever see Any Given Sunday?
1: Yes.
18: Okay. Remember the scene where at the party, Lawrence Taylor saws the car in half? That's what it will do to your car if something happens. You'll be able to drive. You'll be one-sided on the car. You'll have to sit on the left side or the right side because I'm going to saw your car in half.
1: Okay. All right. Let me rephrase that.
18: Don't even say that.
1: Okay. This isn't like
18: anything happened.
1: Chalamet spraining his ankle and not being able to come to the game. Is that better for you?
18: Wow. Now you have all of Chalamet's fans going.
1: He's fine. You'll show up.
18: She just wished hard on Chalamet.
1: Kylie Jenner will push him in a wheelchair. We're all fine.
18: How do you spell Bolaños? How do you spell it? Where is she on Twitter?
1: V as in Valkyrie. O-L. You're fine. If this is the speed bump, this is nothing. He can still play. I understand that it's not an ideal situation, but you want him out there to play defense. And we've been joking about if that pinky gets amputated, he can go play defense. He's fine.
18: Oh, no, listen. First of all, I now feel defiant about it. Doesn't mean I don't want to get him a new finger. Doesn't mean I'm not starting a GoFund yourself to get a new finger.
1: Yourself.
18: If somebody donated a finger. Hey, if the person who ate my wings... You have till tomorrow night, basically at this time, to come forward for amnesty. Ate my wings out of the fridge. If you donate a finger to Mitchell Robinson,
1: you're good.
18: You're good. You're also good. You don't need to apologize to me. Wow. Just say, hey, got a finger.
1: Just cut the finger, send it, show me a picture postage stamp that you've done it.
18: With today's newspaper and,
1: all of it.
18: Then I'll actually know that you ate the wings. But if you donate a finger to Mitchell Robinson, then I'll be okay.
1: Yeah.
18: Because there's got to be a way to make that happen now. Like, we have so much advancements in medical technology where you can just chop that bad finger off and put a good finger on.
1: I'm telling you, anyone can grow a finger, I bet.
18: Put
1: nowadays.
18: A superhuman finger on. Like a bionic finger.
1: Ooh, yeah. Like Thanos' finger.
18: Yeah.
1: Random big fat finger.
18: Ooh,
1: yeah. With power. And so when people come at him, it's just the pinky is enough to stop them.
18: Yeah. Well, it also would hurt pretty well.
1: Pinky Man.
18: That's like a big steel finger.
1: Yeah, Pinky Man. That's going to be his superhero name.
18: Pinky Man. No, because I feel very defiant because Mitchell Robinson's a big name, right? We've heard about him for the last few years. But his role with the Knicks has slowly ebbed. He went from a player that the Knicks drafted, had a lot of talent, was going to maybe be one of the next great big men in the NBA. Injury problems, can't shoot free throws. And so his time as a starter, then with the acquisition of Karl Anthony Towns, he became a guy coming off the bench, really good six man off the bench. But now he's at the point because he can't make his free throws where he's playing about 15 minutes a game. All right. So while it's a big rotational player for the Knicks, and it's embarrassing that on a day off, I got fired on my day off. It's embarrassing on a day off, you find that a guy broke his finger. This is something that, the Knicks will find a way to parse out his 15 minutes because basically he's been coming into games early in the second quarter and other teams have been fouling him right away, right? Because he can't make free throws, send him to the free throw line. Now, this is where Mike Brown is doing this in an incredibly smart way in that he comes into the game early in the second quarter. Teams want a foul. Okay, well, maybe he goes 1 out of 6 from the free throw line, but midway through the second quarter, the Knicks are going to be in the bonus.
1: Mm-hmm.
18: So now we're going to live at the free throw line until halftime, which is an advantage for us, which is a great way to spin it, right? The earlier you bring him in to come off the bench, but you don't want to bring him in at the expense of Karl Anthony Towns. Hey, Cat needs a rest now. Beginning of the second quarter, we're in the bonus. It's awesome. But
0: at the same time, yeah, as talented as he is, he's playing 15 minutes a game. The Knicks have been blowing teams out. If this was where the Knicks had survived a seven-game series, or they survived a series because one of the best players had gotten hurt, and I would be like, oh, are you kidding, man? They need all hands on deck to win this series and win this. They've been blowing teams out, man. They've been winning games by double digits every single game. They've been blowing teams out. If this was the Celtics doing this, it would be what the Celtics are the favorites to go to the NBA, to win the NBA final. Look at what they're doing to all these teams. But the Knicks are winning. So it's, well, they're not playing great teams. Well, guess what? They're blowing out the teams that beat the supposedly great teams. The number one and two seeds that got knocked out. The Knicks are blowing the crap out of these two teams. So yeah, give the Knicks a little bit of credit that they are the best team in the NBA right now. They have played the best. They can get by here. I fully expected something to happen to the Knicks between the end of the Eastern Conference Finals and the NBA Finals, because that's how it goes in my life. That's how it goes for the Knicks, right? I can't have nice things. I thought it was going to be more politically related. You know, President Trump wants to come to Game 3. Kathy Hochul says he should name all the players from the 93 championship team. I'm like, oh, my God, they didn't win in 93. Let's just keep the Knicks out of politics. Let's get everything out. Let the Knicks cook, right? I thought that was going to be it. Boy, those were the days when I was hoping for that to be it yesterday. Now, hey, we got a guy with a broken finger. But the Knicks have been blowing teams out. Yeah, okay, this is something that, in the end, do I think he'll play? Sure. Whether it's as simple as, you know, taping fingers together. But if he doesn't, I am not too worried the Knicks can't get past. They're not going to lose the NBA Finals to either the Spurs or the Thunder because Mitchell Robinson wasn't able to play for a while.
1: I totally agree with that part of it. Mitchell, even though Mitchell Robinson, it's 15 points, I will, or 15 minutes, I will say his minutes are valuable. But I do think the Knicks will find a way to do something if he's not available. I think he's going to be available. But you're over here saying they're the best team, but yet you don't want them to come with all the attention that it comes with. If you're the best team, you're going to be talked about and you're going to be hand in hand with politics. That's what happens when you're the best team, right? I agree with you that I think we are not fairly giving the Knicks credit for what they have done. I cannot say the Knicks are the best team because I think the Thunder, I've been saying it all year, it is their championship to lose, even though the Spurs have impressed me. It's hard for me to say the Knicks right now, you're the best team. But I do think we have not given them the right credit because the Cavs sucked. And the 76ers? Mm-hmm. I already forgot about them. It was in four.
0: Knicks in four.
1: Yeah, because they sucked. It's almost like we've taken away from what the Knicks did. Instead of saying, no, they sucked because of what the Knicks did, we're saying, no, they suck. That's why the Knicks aren't that good. We're not saying it right. I will agree with you that I think it's been an unfair judgment of the Knicks and what they have done, because winning 10 in a row the way they have done it is not an easy thing to do, whether you're on the East Coast or on the West Coast. It doesn't matter. But I think it's because the Cavs were so sorry in their performance that we don't want to say, man, the Knicks are actually really close to what the Thunder and the Spurs are. That's what we should be saying.
0: Yeah.
1: But the conversation is, man, how close are the Spurs to the Thunder? No one's even considering the Knicks being close to either of these teams. And I don't know if that's fair, because clearly they are damn good. It's not their fault that the Cavs folded so quickly and the 76ers barely showed up. It's not their fault.
0: Well, look, I know that you could talk about the Thunder and the Spurs all you want, but the Knicks only have to play one of those teams.
1: Yeah.
0: On Saturday night at this time, one of those teams we're not gonna have to worry about, right? Like, it's not we don't have to worry about that.
1: They're gonna go face a team that went down to seven games against another tough team where they're banged up. And what are you worried about? Mitchell Robinson's pinky.
0: No, I completely would rather see the Spurs than the Thunder.
1: Interesting.
0: I completely
1: would
0: rather see the Spurs.
1: Because I asked fellow Knick fan Arnie Spanier this question.
0: Yeah.
1: And he did not say that.
0: I want the team that has not played in this situation before. All of a sudden, the NBA Finals, whoa, this is a really big deal. It's a young team. Whereas the Thunder went through this last year, the NBA Finals, it's the same stage for them. There's no jitters. There's not going to be any getting used to the series. They're going to get right in and go, okay, we're here to repeat. The Spurs are more banged up. De'Aaron Fox is not 100% healthy. Dylan Harper looked good tonight. Looked like he was okay back tonight. But you can see that with the right strategy, you can exhaust Wemby. Wemby's been an every other game guy this series. Does he have one more game in him? I don't see the Spurs finishing this series with a win and suddenly it's a big jumping off point. I see this as more, do they have one more big punch in them until the gas tank hits empty? Whereas the Thunder, I still haven't seen SGA play well in this series. He's not played well at all, which we'll get to him in a few minutes. So knowing that the Thunder probably have another level to get to and they're more comfortable in this spot, yeah, I'd much rather play the Spurs.
1: Pero, I agree with you. I see what you're saying. I think the side that Arnie Spanier was saying of why he wanted the Thunder, he did say, because they're the best team. We want to beat the best team. But something that he did say that I think I get it. If the Knicks play the Spurs in the finals, I think the country will be split on who they're rooting for.
0: Oh, because they love Wemby.
1: Correct.
0: Yes, everybody loves Wemby.
1: If the Knicks play the Thunder,
0: yeah,
1: the entire everyone's going to be wearing orange.
0: Yeah,
1: across
0: yeah,
1: the,
0: yeah,
1: I'm gonna,
0: yeah,
1: I'm buying a Jalen Brunson shirt.
0: Yeah, that little,
1: like that's what I'm doing.
0: Yeah, that little guy who could New York little, Knicks evil empire.
1: Exactly.
0: Yeah, yeah, yeah, sure.
1: Everyone's going to jump on that, that I feel like that has to sound exciting, though.
0: Yeah.
1: In that sense, where you are gonna face the best team, quote unquote, but everyone is on your side. That's got to be all. That's got to be an awesome feeling.
0: You know who else
1: feeling.
0: Is going to jump on that? If that's it? The NBA.
1: The NBA.
0: Yeah. They're going to jump on that. They're going to say, hey, SGA, you're only going to go to the free throw line three times a game here in Madison Square Garden.
1: Three times this entire series,
0: not
1: Bobby.
0: 10. Not 10. Nah, you're going to go three times. You think you're going to flop and get you? Yeah, no, not going to happen.
1: Not today.
0: Not happening. No.
1: No.
0: So, look, like the Mitchell Rod, like, I feel I'm still really confident. And mainly it's because seeing the Knicks play the way they are. Yeah, okay. You're going to be banged up. Something's going to happen. Again, I'll be really embarrassed when we find out what it is, if it's something like that. But overall, I'm like, yeah, no, we can. If it's Mitchell Robinson, everything's going to be fine. Yeah, this is it, man. Yeah, you play every 8 days in the NBA Finals. You have enough time to rest in between games. You play Wednesday, then you play the following Thursday, then we play the 4th of July, then the next game is July 31st, then we finish Labor Day weekend, right? So there's plenty enough time to rest and be okay during the NBA Finals. You're absolutely fine. I'm okay. I mean it. I was flipping out in the beginning. I'm nervous about what we could hear, but overall, no, I'm defiant. I am defiant for the Knicks.
1: Defiant. Spell defiant.
0: D-E-F-I-A-N-T.
1: Mira.
0: Yeah. M-I-R-A.
1: Ah, nice.
0: Jason Smith, Monty Bolaños in for Mike Harmon. Coming up next, yes, the strategy for dealing with SGA. Did the Spurs just unearth it for everybody to see? That's next. 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
1: I'm going to eat that ass up.
0: Yeah, we got a big story on SGA coming up in a couple minutes.
2: Too strong?
0: Just maybe, maybe the Spurs have figured out a way to deal with him. And I don't mean just the physical part of it. But this story today, I was wide-eyed when I saw it. I still can't believe it. Former NHL star Claude Lemieux was found dead by suicide earlier today. Police making this announcement after TMZ had the story. He was a four-time Stanley Cup winner, had one of the most memorable NHL careers. I remember his entire career. He was 60 years old. He had transferred into doing front office stuff following his career. He was an agent. In fact, he's the agent of the Carolina Hurricanes goalie, Freddie Anderson. And, you know, before we get to his career for a second, the thing that I just can't get past, and I keep watching this video, is that the Canadians for the longest time have had a tradition with the torch, right? Their big line has always been, to you from failing hands, we pass the torch. And they bring out, they have a former player, legend, bring out a torch before the home games in the playoffs. And it was just before game three that Claude Lemieux, former Canadian, brings out the torch for game three against Carolina. And I keep looking at him and seeing the look on his face and the smile and holding up the torch. And I'm going, this was just 2 days ago. Like this was 3 days ago, this was where he did this. And he came out for a big ovation. And I start thinking things like, did he want to do that one last time? Was that what this was? Was it coming out, seeing everybody yelling for him one last time? Like, we don't know, but he had a very active life. Again, he was still doing a lot of different things, was still very active in hockey, in the hockey community, and seeing people tell stories about him I just talked to him a couple of months ago. He did this alumni function. And again, he was still an agent for a few players. He was just 60 years old. And I keep thinking back and I go, this is a guy that, he had so much attention. He captured everybody's attention in the 90s and early 2000s. Like he was an agitator extraordinaire. And he had a lot. There are a lot of plays, a lot of dirty plays that he was part and parcel to. The big hit on Chris Draper in the playoffs in the 90s. Look, when the Avalanche and the Red Wings rivalry was the biggest thing in hockey, and Draper had to have facial reconstruction surgery, and players were saying at the end of the series when the Avalanche won, I can't believe I shook that guy's hand. And he rode that line with being that kind of player, but also being one of the most clutch postseason players in NHL history. His goals per game jumped up tremendously. Again, the guy won 4 Stanley Cups. He was the definition of a playoff performer. He's the guy you wanted just for the playoffs. Like, that was it. And the fact that he was able to fashion that kind of career where you hated him unless he was on your team, and then you loved him. You loved how he would get in the heads of the opponents. And again, sometimes he crossed the line. I'm not saying he didn't, but he was that kind of player. Like I go back to even when he was early on in his career where there was a brawl before a playoff game because he had this tradition where when the two teams were warming up skating and they would each go into the dressing rooms, he would shoot the puck into the other team's net before the game. Right? They were all going, and it became a thing. And now players would stay on the ice waiting for him to leave, going, you're not going to do this to us. Like, we're going to play this gamesmanship before the game. And like, go all the way back, like Claude Lemieux would do that to get into people's heads. And that's something where you go, wow, man, that's like, I remember seeing video of players. I'm the guy staying out. I'm just circling in front of my net and I'm going to stay here till you go in. You're not going to take and fire the puck into my net from center ice. You're not going to do that to us. And that was the kind of player he was, an agitator that got in your head, but the big goals he would have in the playoffs, it was just that kind of career. Like when you say things like playoff performer and playoff hero, like that's who comes to mind, because Claude Lemieux was just that kind of guy.
3: I did not know who Claude Lemieux was, but you didn't have to know him to think that this is a really awful story. This is a really crappy situation.
0: Yeah.
3: And with what happened just on Monday, there's so many questions that come to mind.
0: Mm-hmm.
3: And it sucks that it's like moments like this that make you think about other people. And it's like you really have to check on your friends, on your strongest friends. It sucks that something like this has to make you think like that. But this is such a sad story. And who knows what was going through his head. And it's just we are left with questions that we're never going to have answers to. And that's what sucks in these moments. We have to just, you know, appreciate the life that he had and what he did for hockey fans and what he did for others outside of the rink, what he was still doing. Appreciate that and try to remember that and not how it ended.
0: You want it now to give you want a really fun Claude Lemieux story?
3: Yeah.
0: You want a fun
3: Claude
0: Lemieux story?
3: I do.
0: This is great. So it's after he wins. This is when I'm back when I'm behind the scenes production assistant at ESPN.
3: Okay.
0: And ESPN used to do a thing that was a big deal called the Sunday Conversation, right? Sunday Sports Center was a big deal. Like that was like they would always have a big conversation with a player who was in the news for something that week. And it was always like a 5 or 6 minute feature. And it was a big thing to edit and the Sunday and everybody watch it, right? Plays of the week and Sunday Conversation. So the Devils win the Stanley Cup in 95 and he's the MVP, right? So they do Sunday Conversation with Claude Lemieux. Now, I don't know how it happened, but they were also trying to get somebody else really big for the Sunday Conversation that week. And they said, okay, well, it's not going to work out. So Claude Lemieux will be the Sunday Conversation this week. And it'll be somebody else and we'll get whoever it was next. I forget who it was, like Joe Montana, Steve Young, somebody like that. But then whoever it was called and said, no, I can do the conversation, but I can do it this week. I'm busy next week. I can't do it. So they fly out a crew and do the Sunday Conversation with, let's just say it was Joe Montana, Steve Young. It wasn't, but let's just say that.
3: Yeah.
0: So it's one of them. So now the Claude Lemieux conversation, the conversation is going to run Saturdays and it's going to run all morning Sunday as a Sunday conversation. But then the new one's going to run. They had never done this before, right? Because usually the Sunday conversation is Sunday night, 11 o'clock. It's new. Everybody gets it. But because they had this now, it's okay. So we'll run Claude Lemieux Saturday and Sunday. And I'll never forget, because this is great, because the guy who edited the Sunday Conversation, Vic DiLorero was his name, and he was a great dude. And people were asking, like, why is this running? Why is this running? And he decided to make this up. And he said, well, when it's a guy born in Canada who's the Sunday Conversation, he can only be seen in a certain number of households. So we have to run the conversation where it's a lower viewership for SportsCenter. We can't run it at night on Sunday Night Conversation. It's too many people watching. So that's going to be the Steve Young conversation. Now, he's just completely making this up. Right? He's completely making this up. And it's really funny. He keeps saying this. And then I think the 6:30 SportsCenter on Sunday wanted to run it, right? And then, but it's not in the rundown.
3: Okay.
0: And we're like, okay, it's not about, I thought they would run it. And the whole, right before the show started, like the producer got really upset because the producer was told the story that it can only run in a certain number of households because he's Canadian. So we couldn't run it in the show. And he thought that was real. And then he found out, no, that's just a joke. And everybody was so, like, half of us were laughing and half people were so mad going, put it in. We're going to run the Lemieux conversation. Why are you telling me this?
3: Why are you telling me this now?
0: Oh, it was so funny.
3: That's funny.
0: We were almost like, oh my God. Like, I forget who he had convinced of it. It might not have been the producer, but it was people who, hey, we're going to put this in. We can't do it. It's got to run there. It was so funny. I couldn't get over how many people were like, he's Canadian, so he can only be seen in so many households. And the viewership of the Sunday Night Sports Center is too large.
3: That's so funny that there wasn't like pushback. Like, what? Yeah. What do you mean?
0: Oh, okay.
3: It was just kind of like, all right.
0: It was the 90s, man. Yeah. That's like when people say it was the 60s. Like, it was the 90s, man. It was the 90s. That's how we rolled in the 90s. That's how it went. Like, no, I don't care. No, too many people are watching at night. No, it's got to be under a certain number of people.
3: That's funny.
0: They can see the Sunday Conversation with Claude Lemieux. Like, that was really, really fun. So, again, Claude Lemieux, rest in peace.
3: Yeah,
0: legend,
3: absolutely.
0: 60 years old. Jason Smith, Monty Bolaños, live from the Fox Sports Radio studios. We got more on SGA and the maybe weird but correct strategy to defend him in Game 7 and beyond. That's next. But first, Monty has what's trending tonight in the wide world of sports.
3: Well, Game 7. It's going to happen, Jason. I think we were all expecting it or wanting it. But I think the NBA wanted it as well. Spurs won Game 6 against the Thunder 118-91 after a slow start from Victor Wembanyama. In Game 5, he came out swinging and ended with 28 points. He also had 10 rebounds in today's win. The Thunder surrendered early, but Shai Gilgeous-Alexander struggled from the field. 6 of 18, 0 of 5 from beyond the arc. He ended with 15 points, but it was just a struggle fest for all of the Thunder. Nobody scored more than those 15 points. Again, they kind of surrendered early. Game 7 will be on Saturday. There is no Stanley Cup game on this Thursday, but Game 5

0: defensively with him, but still he's getting to the free throw line. He's still the leading scorer for the Thunder. That's why they've won three games. They're home for game seven. But he's not driving to get to the hoop to score and get an end one. Or he's driving a lot of times just to draw the contact, because mm-hmm. there's no way out for him on some plays where mm-hmm. he's just going to fall to the ground and hoping to get the whistle. I don't know if his confidence is shot, but he's not the same guy. He is shot terribly in this series. And in fact, each series, his shooting percentage has gone down. Outside of game two where he was 50% from the floor, he's 6-for-19, 7-for-20 in every game. Mm-hmm. He's shooting just over 30%. I don't know that the right strategy, well, hey, if you're going to just run him, okay, but I don't know the right strategy is, we're going to give you a 3-foot cushion, take your shot. Because I'll see you go 10-for-30 from the floor. Mm-hmm. You'll get your 20 points, but you're not going to the free throw line to go 15 out of 16. We're not going to do that to you. Like, he has been that bad, and I don't know if suddenly, hey, he's going to be a new man on Sunday, right? If this physical stuff is in his head here now for, you know, with the Bryant play and everything else, I don't know if the right thing isn't to say, hey, yeah, we're going to let you shoot, because mm-hmm. I mean, mm-hmm. why wouldn't you, mm-hmm. right? He's not been the same player. He doesn't look like he's taking the same shots. He doesn't look like he's filled with the same confidence. He's not all over the floor. There's not as many threes. There's not as many shots where he has worked his way open. He simply is, I'm just going to go in and try to draw the contact, which tells me his confidence isn't there and where he's at with his game isn't there. So again, hey, let's give you a nice 3-foot cushion. I'll point your way to the hoop, because I'll take your miss and rebound it and go the other way.
1: Earlier, we were talking about what I want to see the Spurs do in game seven. I want Victor Wembanyama to take 10 shots in the first quarter alone, come out hot. I need SGA to come out and take, in the first quarter, 5 mid-range shots. You don't get to drive into the basket.
0: So you want 10 shots from Wemby in the first quarter and 5 mid-range jumpers from SGA.
1: From SGA in the first quarter. No, do not drive into the basket. Okay. I need you to initiate a drive-in.
0: Okay.
1: And then stop at the top of the key, stop whatever a little to the side, get a bank shot off the side. I don't care. But that, you need to change your game, because if I'm the Knicks and I'm watching this unravel, I'm like, all I have to do is punk you. All I have to do is punk. Guess what? We got 7 punks over here. Ready to take you down. Like, he needs to go out there and show that his game is not just driving and flopping. There's that video we just saw of SGA with his balance on that big ball. Remember, he's like mm-hmm. on the ball, and like they're throwing him and he's trying to like keep his balance. So where is this balance when you're getting knocked out while you're driving to the basket? I don't, like, right now in these, tomorrow's the only day they're going to have off. Tomorrow, have him drive to the basket and start pushing him, but he has to stay on his feet. He can't fall. And if he stays on his feet, take him out of the game, Mark Daigneault.
0: Wow. So you have new drills for him to work on tomorrow.
1: I'm just like, what? Okay. You can't do the exact same thing you've been doing. You cannot do that. You have to go back to your bread and butter, because he is a great mid-range shot. We saw it all year.
0: Yeah.
1: Where the hell has it been?
0: Yeah. Boy, can you imagine that in the finals, the mid-range jump-a-thon between him and Jalen Brunson?
1: Oh.
0: Those mid-range jumpers?
1: That's, yes.
0: Wow.
1: And that's
0: the 15-footers will be off the hook.
1: It's like, honestly, SGA, I know you're the MVP, but look at Jalen Brunson. Jalen Brunson is not going for the foul. He is going for the and one. And if he thinks he's not going to get there, he's going to shoot at the top of the key, and it's going to be nothing but net. Watch him. How replicate that if you can't figure it out? But you've done this before. So if he comes out the same type of way, like if we see him drive in the first quarter 2-3 times and just hit the floor, just call the game. Just give the Spurs a win. Just call the game. I'm over it. Straight to jail.
0: Okay. All right.
1: Straight to jail.
0: Wait. So what, who do you call the game for first? If Wemby doesn't take 10 shots in the first quarter, or SGA doesn't take 5 mid-range
1: shots? No, I'm going to be more mad at SGA.
0: Okay, all right.
1: Wemby is in his, as you said, the Michael Jordan school of learning all of this.
0: Okay.
1: It's a crash course. So I can't get mad. I'm just telling you what I want Wemby to do. If he doesn't do it, I'm not gonna, you know, get mad.
0: It's only because Wemby's taller. You think you can take SGA in a fight because he's only 6'6", but Wemby's 7'6", and you don't think you can take Wemby.
1: For me, 6'6", 7'6", is the same.
0: Oh, that is true.
1: Yeah, what do you mean?
0: Yeah.
1: What?
0: Yeah. Is it 2.5? Is it 1.5 of you to make 1 Wemby?
1: 1.5 of me. Sounds about right.
0: Because
1: I'm 5 feet.
0: You're 5 feet.
1: Exactly. So you need, on a good day.
0: So you need 1.5.

0: enough of you to equal one
1: to
0: Wemby.
1: To equal one Wemby.
2: Wow.
1: Yeah, see?
0: Okay. All right.
1: Yeah.
0: All right.
1: But you know, but like, but honestly, to me, 6676 is the same exact thing. Like, I can't tell the difference.
0: It doesn't matter.
1: It doesn't matter. Like, once you get to 6'4", everyone looks the same.
0: Okay.
1: You know what I'm saying? Sure, like, sure. Like, okay. A 6 footer, 6'1", 6'2", like that, I'm like, okay. But once you get to like 6'4" and beyond, you all look the same to me.
0: Okay. All right.
1: And I feel the same all next to you.
0: Just like MLB players say, hey, you know, anything over 98 miles an hour is a blur. Doesn't matter if it's 99, 100, 101, 102. 98, okay, but anything over 98 is a blur.
1: Exactly.
0: Okay. Yeah. Right, I like that. All right. Yeah. But I like that. Exactly one and a half Muncies equals one Wemby.
1: There you go.
0: That's pretty good. I like that. Coming up next, we got another big story out of the NBA. The NBA made a huge decision today to help the game. Is it going to work? Psst, it's not. We'll tell you about it next. Jason Smith, Monsi in for Mike, Fox Sports Radio.
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26: Soulja Boy can kill Homelander, and ain't nothing you can do about it.
27: I've listened to Soulja Boy. It's a good song. Yeah.
1: A good song.
26: Vault Rising's not going to quite be the show we were, even though Soulja Boy's in it.
27: I've never understood the, oh, watch me, oh. It don't make no sense, man.
0: Let's go live to Bill the Butcher from the Oval Office right now where, whoa, is there some? So outside of the Spurs winning tonight, forcing Game 7, the NBA Board of Governors has approved the NBA's plan to combat tanking. We have heard this over the past few weeks that the story was going to be Commissioner Adam Silver wanted to see there being a bit of a larger lottery, a couple of more teams, but the teams who have the worst records don't have as many ping pong balls in the draw as the teams with the records 4 through 8. All these complicated measures to deal with tanking. And first of all, this whole strategy is stupid. When it's got to be this involved, you know it's stupid. The fact that you have a big major sport like the NBA combating something like tanking to this level tells you there's really big problems, man. Really big problems. And you can't fight them with a cosmetic decision like we're going to put the teams that finish at the bottom with less ping pong balls in because we don't want them to have an advantage and tank all the way through. I got news for you. This is not going to do anything to the tanking prospects in the NBA because it's not like teams were trying to get into the lottery thinking we got to get to have the most ping pong balls. They just want to get in. The odds are small. They have seen teams like the Dallas Mavericks, 1.2%. Hey, number one pick Cooper Flagg. All of these teams are thinking, why not us? We just have to get in the lottery and maybe the ping pong balls will go our way. So midway through the season, when their season's not going great, they're going to say, well, do we try to win or do we tank? And maybe the ping pong balls go our way. Maybe it's a year where, hey, we do well enough and we get the number one pick and it's Cooper Flagg. Or it's a year like this year where the draft is about 5 players deep and we can maybe get in the top 5. Teams are still going to tank just like they have the last couple of years. They think this is something going to work. No, this is just, hey, we want to make it look like we're combating the problem. But Adam Silver lives on Mars if he thinks teams are going to suddenly stop tanking because, well, if we finish with the worst record, we're not going to have as many ping pong balls. Yeah, no, not happening. None of that. Teams are going to say we can either be in the lottery or not, and they're going to choose the lottery, hoping that it works, hoping that the odds fall their way because that could change our team for a decade. Is trying to win and winning 37, 38 games and getting to the play-in round, is that going to change our fortunes for a decade? No, we're still going to be the same crappy team next year. But if we win the lottery and we get Cooper Flagg or Con Knepel, suddenly then, whoa, maybe we can turn things around and be a great team for the next decade. This is not going to do anything for tech. They think they solved it. They've done nothing.
1: This is like putting lipstick on a pig, right? It's just superficial. It's just to make it look pretty. But we all know that it's not going to work. But that's because the draft lottery or the NBA draft, lottery, is fixed. We all know that. We never see it actually go in front of our eyes to be like, yep, this was done honorably and fairly.
27: Tell them, Oz.
1: Not at all. Not ever have you walked away from watching that broadcast and been like, yeah, that all made sense. This was all fair and equal. That does not exist when it comes to that draft.
0: Oh, that was legit. That was
1: not
0: completely
1: legit.
0: Not even
1: sort of. But they have to pretend to do something. So I'm not mad about it, Jason. Even though I agree, I don't know what this is going to do because all I really want to help are the teams. I don't want to help the teams that are tanking. So I want to help the teams that are like genuinely trying to fix their team season after season. Can the Bulls do anything else? Can they possibly make another move?
0: Look at the Bulls getting sideswiped here.
1: They've been trying, though. Yeah, no, They've been trying. Yeah. The Sacramento Kings, the Miami Heat are always competing.
0: And they live in the play-in.
1: They are nowhere near a top 10 team, but they're not tanking. I want to at least believe that we're helping those teams out. Aww. You get what I'm saying? I want to at least, like, I let's pretend. I'm with it.
0: Look at you believing the best in the NBA. Yes. Look at you.
1: Look at me.
0: I want to believe.
1: Get it.
0: I'm a glass half full kind of guy.
1: I want to.
0: Yeah. Yeah. But I'm from the real world. Well, I'll tell you, it's not happening, and tanking's just going to continue.
1: It's just going to continue.
0: Yeah, I mean, teams are going to, do I really think we can win, or do I think we, no, let's tank. Let's tank. The money's coming in. Let's tank. Let's do it.
1: Why not?
0: Yeah, that's how it goes.
1: I'd rather save my players or whatever they're thinking, but it's not going to work.
0: I love that Adam Silver thinks this is, and the Board of Governors thinks this is going to work. Yeah, okay. All right.
1: Sure it is. Wink, wink.
0: I'll tell you. Exit Abata Fresca, exit Monsi Bolaños. For Monsi, I'm Jason. Coming up next, we got my buddy Ben Maller. You are listening to Fox Sports Radio. And if you have a finger, consider donating it to Mitchell Robinson.
1: How do you spell finger?
0: F-I-N-G-E-R.
1: Nice.
27: Ben's got a finger. We are Fox Sports.
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1: The San Antonio Spurs have forced a game 7 after defeating the Oklahoma City Thunder in game 6, 118-91. Victor Wembanyama led the way with 28 points and 10 rebounds. Stephon Castle added 17 points.
18: As a group, we all want this. It's right there in front of us. And we feel like collectively that we're better than this team. And we didn't want to let our fans down on our home court either. So coming out here with a chance to go back to OKC and play Game 7, I feel like that's all the motivation you need.
1: Game 7 will be on Saturday. In Major League Baseball, the Cubs outscore the Pirates 7-2. Blues edge the Orioles 2-1 for their 10th win in the last 14 games, while the Astros defeated the Rangers 5-1. Game 5 in the Stanley Cup playoffs between the Canadiens and the Hurricanes is on Friday. The puck will drop at 8 Eastern. I'm Monty Bolaños.
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0: is a thunder blunder. Welcome in the beginning of another night of the Ben Maller Show. We are in the air everywhere, united as the king of the counter of sports takes, coast to coast, border to border, and beyond, on the vast and monolithically powerful microphones of FSR emanating live from the ocean. We are just a drop in the audio ocean. 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The way tire buying should be. We are still celebrating the afterglow of what a great newbie night. Everyone's so polite. The a-holes are back tonight, so the schmucks will call back and it'll be a normal night. So we have that to look forward to. Oh, I should mention also, I think it was Rod, the ambassador of Bakersfield, who wanted me to let you know about our friends at Express Employment Professionals. 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So I hope all is well in your world as we are back at it yet again, and you know what the lead story is here. I don't need to tell you what the lead, come on, it's obvious what the lead story is. Little pro bouncy ball. I know you love this time of the year. You tell me, oh my God, I can't get enough. It's pro bouncy ball. Give me all the pro bouncy ball I can get. I need it. Please. Come on. All right. Well, we'll start out in the Alamo. Well, not in the actual Alamo, which did not end well for the people in the Alamo. It's a story people, oh, the Alamo didn't have the happy ending there. Anyway, that was the scene. The big stage. Game number 6 of the Western Finals, a T-shirt and hat game, in theory, for Oklahoma. If the Thunder win the game, they get a T-shirt and a cap, and then they have a big photo op, and everyone kisses each other's ass at midcourt and get asked, how does it feel? How does it feel to get back to the NBA Finals and all that? And they would have punched their ticket to the finals to play New York and San Antonio trying to stay alive, stay alive. And if you didn't watch the game, you didn't miss a damn thing. You did not miss anything. Smart decision by you. So the tall guy for the Spurs who's afraid of the media, Victor Wembanyama, who ran and hid like a coward from the media the other night. Wembanyama went out. He had 28 points, 10 rebounds, 3 blocks. And the Spurs staved off elimination. They avoided the Grim Reaper and sent the Western Conference Finals back up to Oklahoma City for game number 7. And the cliche of game 7, the greatest two words in sports, well, it hasn't really been that way much in basketball so far this year. Anyway, it was a domination situation. If my math is correct, a 27-point win for San Antonio. They went to garbage time programming. And I did appreciate Mike Tirico and Jamal Crawford and Reggie Miller sucking the toes of Wemby, trying to make excuses for him for running away and hiding from the media the other night. By the way, Wemby, he did have 28 points. He took 21 shots, which, not that great. Oh, you're not supposed to say that. Can be better. That was not picture perfect by Wemby. I'm just saying. Anyway. Listen, Game 7 will be on Saturday night, much needed by the NBA, as there are no finals to begin until Wednesday, so Oklahoma City will be the scene. The winner of that game, we are told, will advance to take on the Knickerbockers. So all those annoying New Yorkers are either going to go to Oklahoma City or San Antonio. There'll be an infestation of those folks, the old men who are celebrities from the 90s who are still there supporting the Knicks, and a couple of younger guys, but mostly just like old dudes that love the Knicks. And so that's the opening night, Wednesday, the opening night of the finals. But we're focusing in on Game 6. The better story is in the losing locker room. And let's start out with the MVP, Shai Gilgeous-Alexander, who did lead the team, depends how you want to slice it up. He led the team with 15 points, and that didn't seem very good. He took 18 shots, 6 of 18, from the floor for SGA and the defending champion, Oklahoma City, as they were non-competitive for most of this game. Extended garbage time. So that's a good jumping off point. Let us discuss the question. How do you explain Shai Gilgeous-Alexander going AWOL for the Thunder in Game 6 of the Finals? So I've got Duffel Bag, Dino Nuggets, and the Sound of Music. Yeah, and we will put these all together and toss them into the armpit. Why not? All right, so A, the Thunder are really playing with their food here. They're really playing with their food. The way they approached this game, this laissez-faire approach, they didn't just lose Game 6. I'm pretty sure that they left their heartbeat back in Oklahoma. Like, they could have just forfeited the game and been like, okay, listen, let's just get to Game 7. We're going to not waste our time and go down to San Antonio. Instead, they chose to go to San Antonio, and they looked zombified. You talk about bedraggled. My God, the whole team. Oklahoma City, as a team, looked flat. They struggled to score efficiency. They were the antithesis of what they had been, and they absolutely could not match the Spurs' energy. I don't think it was home court advantage or any of that bull crap. I don't buy into that much at all. Man alive, what a mess this was for the Thunder. The whole operation, right? And in particular, let's focus in on SGA, Shai Gilgeous-Alexander, who did go AWOL in this game. He's the face of the franchise, and he had a Southwest Airlines-like performance, the I-want-to-get-away fare for SGA. Mission accomplished, my God. Well, let's hear from the man himself. Here is the two-time MVP, back-to-back and belly-to-belly, SGA, talking about, well, you'll hear the question and the answer, but oh the fatigue. Take a listen.
1: We talk so much about the other guys that are fighting through stuff, but how much mental and physical fatigue do you have, and how are you fighting through it?
2: Oh, I'm good. I'm ready to go. Biggest game of my career. Yep.
1: Is it the biggest game?
2: It's the next game, and if I lose, my season's over.
0: All right. Well, at least he didn't take the bait. That was a leading question by the reporter. It's like these media guys, they think these gentlemen playing basketball are like Navy SEALs at the very end of a world war. It's like, dude, come on. They're playing basketball 48 minutes over 2.5 hours, and they get days off and all that. They don't need an emotional support animal. Like, these guys are such losers. Anyway, as far as SGA and most important game and all that, whatever, that's, you know, gibberish, fine. He really needed to get away because he looked like he was playing the video game, and he couldn't figure out why the video game was not working because the controller was unplugged and he couldn't figure it out. He had a PAM performance, a point-a-minute performance, bad. Wow, SGA played 28 minutes, and I thought he was bad. I was like, well, he doesn't seem like this is going well. He's out there, and it's not exactly going well. And then the eyeball test was confirmed by the box score from the league. SGA played 28 minutes, and while he was on the court, Oklahoma City, if my math is correct, was outscored by minus 28 points. So for every minute he played, they were outscored by 28. So by a point, rather. So that means if he played all 48 minutes, they would have lost by 48 points, which is mathematically impressive. Now, why did this happen? Why is it because Shai's kryptonite got exposed? No whistle, no rhythm, no rescue? that when the referees put the whistle in their pockets, Shea looked like Superman whose baggage was lost. His duffel bag with the cape in it did not make it to the team hotel. Only 3 foul shots the entire night. Wow. And this feeds into the deep state that is like, well, wait a minute here. This guy, without the foul shooting, there's not much there. And sure enough, the kryptonite was right there exposed. And so I recommend SGA get some Sweet Baby Ray's barbecue sauce and slather that all over the crow, because you're going to have to eat that one. You didn't look like a freak of nature in this particular game. It looked like they were trying to raise you from the dead, the entire team, the zombie. Now, in particular, as we turn the page here to game six, third quarter, that is the turning point of the game, brought to you by nobody. But Thunder coach Mark Dagnow, he said the Spurs threw a great punch in the third quarter. You think they threw a great punch in the third quarter? If you did not see this, the game wasn't a blowout at halftime. Most games are not blowouts at halftime. It was still within striking distance for OKC. They mathematically had a shot. Really, they weren't playing well in the first half. You know, okay, they're still hanging around. And then in that third quarter, it all went to hell. It just all went away. How bad was it? Well, I'm so glad that you asked how bad it was. I was worried no one was going to ask how bad it was. So they played 12 minutes of basketball. The Thunder scored 13 points. Now, I didn't play in the NBA, and I just do this little overnight show. I don't think that's good. Oh, you're being mean, Maller. Why are you being mean, Maller? I know. I'm just an evil talk show host. Ah, the evil media. Yeah, I shouldn't point that out. Oh, you shouldn't say that. They didn't play well. 32-13, the Spurs outscored them. It's not like San Antonio destroyed them from the floor either. The Spurs didn't shoot the ball well in the third quarter. They were the ones getting to the foul line. They were the ones making their foul shots. They were 14 of 15 from the line, which I believe is pretty good. And so that it goes that way. And the Thunder shot a horrific percentage from the floor. So Mark Dagnow again said they threw a great punch and all that stuff. Can you explain where things went haywire for OKC in that third quarter specifically? So they were obviously lethargic. And I have a theory here. Now, this is unconfirmed, that at halftime they needed a pick-me-up. So they went out and they had some Uncrustables and some Dino Nuggets at halftime, and they needed a nap, and they didn't have time to take the nap because NBC wanted them back on the court. They couldn't take a nap. So the entire team decided, you know what we're going to do? We're just going to do it during the game. Yeah, the Thunder looked like they knew that Adam Silver and his henchmen needed a Game 7 on Saturday, and they got the wink and the nod. They got the message with invisible ink. And, that was malfeasance, inexcusable. 6 of 28 from the floor, 21% shooting in that quarter. Where the Thunder, they got to score like a 20-0 run. You look like the Washington Wizards. For God's sakes, you're in the Western Finals. You look like the frickin' Washington Wizards. San Antonio treating the Thunder like airport security treats those little shampoo bottles you try to sneak through. Nothing gets through. So the Thunder offense was all dial tone and busy signals for sure. All right, last word. So moving forward, we have it. They always like to say, the two greatest words in sports, Game 7, which has been bullcrap. We've seen so many bad Game 7s in these NBA playoffs, from the Pistons not showing up, the gutless cowards they were against the cadavers in that game. We had the Sixers. Well, they didn't do anything. They didn't get a Game 7. But the Celtics and the Sixers, they did nothing early in that game. There have been some bad Game 7s is what I'm trying to say. Oklahoma City, by the way, is favored. I just looked at the overnight line on DraftKings. 4.5-point opening line. Oklahoma City favored at home on Saturday. The question, you make the call. Your knee-jerk reaction. Who has the edge? Who has the mathematical edge in Game 7? The Thunder have got the home court. They are favored over the Spurs. So who you got, Thunder or the Spurs? So the way I will approach this, tell me who the zebras are. Go out to the Serengeti and find which zebras are going to come in here. and then I'll tell you who's going to win the game. If the referees decide to officiate the game the way they did game six, and they swallow the whistle, Victor Wembanyama is going to be booking a flight to the NBA Finals, or they'll start at home, and be ordering room service croissants when they get to New York. And if Wemby's engaged, which seems to be a big if, because there have been some moments in this Western Finals where he has just checked out. Like, he's like, I don't know what he's thinking about. I have no idea. But when he's engaged, obviously San Antonio is like they have the Eiffel Tower. And when he's not engaged, it's like they went to the gift shop below the Eiffel Tower, and they got one of those little souvenir Eiffel Tower keychains, which is not as effective as the actual Eiffel Tower. I'm told the Eiffel Tower is much more effective. Now, on the other hand, if this turns into not Lollapalooza or Malapalooza or Woodstock, if this turns out to be Whistlefest 2026, advantage Oklahoma City, they will blow out the Spurs and they'll win by a country mile. And that's where I'm leaning. That's where I'm leaning. I was asked this. I made my weekly appearance with my friend Bob Fesco on his show in Kansas City, and they asked me about this. I said, well, I like the Spurs in game six. I think the Thunder will come back and win game seven. And even though this game was a blowout in game six, I'm never wrong about this. I have a crystal ball. I am a distant relative of Nostradamus and back to being a friend with Nostradinus. And so you look at this, and that's the lean. Oklahoma City's greatest offense is not a playbook. It is a remake of The Sound of Music for the modern era. They love the new version of The Sound of Music. I think it's coming out this summer. It's called The Sound of a Whistle. The Sound of a Whistle. It's updated, and that parade, the conga line to the foul line, SGA might as well bring his sleeping bag to the charity stripe as Shai Gilgeous-Alexander getting, if he gets 18 foul shots, it's like giving a kid an unlimited amount of swipes at the arcade. You're like, okay, we just keep playing games. Just do it. Play the claw machine. Play the skee ball machine. Play the whatever you want. Play it. Every questionable call. I know what's going to happen when I come back in here next week. Every questionable call is essentially a 30-minute infomercial confirming the conspiracies of the NBA. And so the edge is to Oklahoma City. Not because of home court, just the edge is that the officials, it's the seesaw. The calls favored in Game 5, Oklahoma City. Game 6, they went to San Antonio, and now it's Game 7, so it goes back to Oklahoma City. And the X factor is whichever ref decides that he's the main character, that's what this is. And Game 7s are supposed to create legends. Haven't had a lot of that this year. In the basketball playoffs. Let's hope the referees are not trying to become one of the legends. This is a classic Tony Brothers or Scott Foster moment waiting to happen, which will lead to some kind of calls from, we need Congress to get involved here. Like, what are we doing? Oh, my God. My goodness. It is the Ben Maller Show. If you would like to be part, you can join us right now as it would be not a newbie night, not a newbie night. If you're new and you want to call up, don't be afraid. Don't be bashful. You can call up. The regulars are back, and I got some email. They're not happy with newbie night. They feel like it downgraded the show, and I got one email I will not reveal. I think you can figure out who sent this, who said that the quality of the show is bad, and the regular, when the newbies call up because they're too nice, and so they were complaining that the regulars, it's going to cost more money to pay them because they have to do more work to clean up the spill that the newbies caused last night. And I didn't see it that way. I didn't see it that way. I thought it was freaking great. I was feeling good. I had good self-esteem. I was like, man, this is great. Everyone's kissing my ass. It was wonderful. Anyway, 877-99 on Fox. That's 877-996-6369. Also on X at Ben Maller. That's at Ben Maller. We'll take your calls on that. So was it really that simple? We'll get to that. And also, it is now an infestation. Another player deciding they are afraid of the big bad boogeyman of basketball. Who is the big bad boogeyman of basketball? Well, you'll find out. We'll get to all that as we're just beginning, and we will do it next. However, it is the A block. And let's see, what our,
3: Number one.
0: Oh, is that, I don't know that I heard that. I don't know.
3: Number one.
0: There you go. All right. So it is our number one, and every sports season is built on preparation, studying the trends and making the necessary adjustments to reach the ultimate goal. 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

0: Miller and you. It is the Ben Maller Show as we hang out together. Got a game 7 on Saturday night. Yeah. All right. Level of interest in game 7 on a scale of 1 to 10, Spurs and Thunder. I'm at a 6, slightly above average. Slightly above average. I'm at a 6 for that. If you'd like to be part of this show, we're just beginning the red eye flight all night, nonstop. Keep your seatbelts fastened. We have not reached our cruising altitude. 877-99 on Fox. That's
1: on the live air.
0: Yes, no, you're not. You haven't called up in a while, Helmet Man. What happened to Helmet Man? I've noticed Helmet Man will call up for like 2 months in a row, pretty much every week, and then vanish for 6 months. It's pretty wild. Yeah. Anyway, I'm going to be part. It has been a while. Should we do a wellness check on Helmet Man? I'm going to guess that Helmet Man lost his Obama phone and has been too lazy to go get a new Obama phone. That's what I'm going with. Well, I'm just saying. Yeah. Anyway, hey, listen, if you want to be part of it, you can join us here at 877-99 on Fox. Also on X, at Ben Maller. That's at Ben Maller. Lorena is in the hizzy, and you can say hello to her from the Lorena Theater on Ventura Boulevard. And
2: what up,
0: that
2: Bill?
0: Is, don't talk to me, FSR Tech Queen, and Coop Daloop is in the building. He's right over there.
1: Moo.
0: You can find him at a Bronco fan. That's a Bronco fan. And he is also putting pressure on the Broncos with Von Miller and all his celebrity Bronco fans.
3: Let's run it back one more time.
0: All right, back to it we go. Analog Al writes in. He says, spot on monologue. Well, thank you. Yeah. Chris in Des Moines says, rest in peace, Bob Horner. A couple days late. Absolutely. I'm of the generation that grew up with the Superstation and TBS and watched a lot of bad Atlanta Braves baseball when I'd get home from school because the games on the West Coast started about 4 o'clock or 4:30 or whatever, and so I watched a lot of crappy Braves baseball. And Bob Horner was a big part of that. Was supposed to be great. Was the number one pick. And he was okay.
4: You know. Number one!
0: In terms of look, like the whole hair thing, he was overweight. Like, there was a really good... there were a lot of unique body types and in haircuts and things like in the 80s. You know, there's not too much of that now. There's a lot of guys all kind of look the same. And that's it. Dean writes in. He says, Ben Maller over the refs, all in game 7. What are you talking about? You're just putting gibberish out there. Michael from Tulsa writes in. And he says, A-plus on the Maller monologue, man, is a diehard Spurs fan living in Tulsa. I objectively picked Oklahoma City in 7. When I go to the minor league baseball game Saturday night, should I wear my Sean Elliott or Tony Parker jersey? Come on. You got to go Sean Elliott. Yeah, I'll do Tony Parker. You got to go Sean Elliott. Gunner from the Walmart in northern Minnesota eating a tuna fish sandwich says Oklahoma City Thunder are going to smoke the Spurs 131-103 in game 7. Then he says, let's go Thunder. What's up with that? Mark from Queens writes, and he says, Big Ben, the way you skillfully dug in on the flopping Thunder, it almost sounded like you were burying James Harden and Chris Paul at the same time. Please continue attacking these soft athletes. There you go. It's a newbie Mark. From Queens checking in, Nostradinus writes in, says, our teams may be rivals, but Nostradinus is always a friend of Mal. Well, that's very sweet, Nostradinus. Very, very kind. Nostradinus did a great job on the mailbag on the Fifth Hour podcast. We did a mailbag together. It was very good. He was solid. Well, what else do we have? Let's see here. Ryan says, where is your nemesis, Angry Bill? That's Ryan from, he's in Mexico for a few months. I don't know where I'm not his dad. I'm not his mom. I don't know where he is. He called in. He sounded like he was doing better. I don't know what's going on with him. Sean writes in. He says, Wemby and your Spurs put an ass kicking on OKC. On to game 7. Well, very deep commentary, Sean. I think we're all just really happy that happened. Unless we're not. Unless we're like, well, I don't know that we needed that. I'm not sure that we needed that at all. Yeah. Not a Burner writes in. He says, with everyone asking about a meet and greet in their area, I was wondering if we should have one on Kong Island. J-Dot says it's a great spot to visit with the aliens and Skinwalker Ranch. It's from Not a Burner. I'd love to have a meet and greet at Area 51. I'm pretty sure that we'd get shot and arrested if we didn't get shot, or both get shot and arrested if we went to Area 51. So I don't think we can do that. I'd have to do some more research on. I have heard a lot about that Skinwalker Ranch thing. Like, that's pretty crazy. There's a lot going on with that. Random Ryan in Carolina. And he sent in the old boogity, boogity, boogity, boogity, boogity, boogity, boogity, boogity. Yeah. Satellite guy writes in and says, I never hear you hit your soundboard with the never heard of him as much as you used to. More of that, please. All right. Well, I don't control the sound bites.
2: Never heard of him.

0: Tyler Onyx. So to make a docuseries, let's say it's like game 79 of the NBA season. The Wizards are playing on the road, and they're playing Atlanta. And you just bring in roughly 7 or 8 guys that aren't NBA players. You put them in uniforms. You introduce them as the starting lineup for the Washington Wizards, and they go out and they play the game. Would anyone notice? If you didn't say, blah, blah, blah, blah, blah, these people aren't actually, real NBA players, you'd have to sign them like 10-day contracts and all that. Would anyone notice? I don't think they would. I think there's always some hardo guys out there that would notice, but the rank and file in the arena, we'd be like, all right, I'm just eating my popcorn. I got a soft pretzel over here. I got some nachos on the way. I got a couple of beers. I'm good.
1: Yeah. I think you're selling them a little bit short.
0: I don't think I am.
1: Because you got to imagine that people in the arena, most of them, maybe not all of them, but most of them are fans of the team. So you'd have people going, who's that? But on a, on a national basis, I think most fans of every other team wouldn't notice.
0: Coop, if I right now, don't put your hands down, Coop. If I said right now, I will pay you $2,000 to name every member of the Washington Wizards right now, without looking, how much money would I owe you?
1: That's my point, though. I'm not a Wizards fan. I have no idea.
0: But that's my point. If the Wizards were playing in Atlanta on the road.
1: Oh, that's what I'm saying.
0: That was the bit.
1: I missed the on the road part.
0: That was the bit. It was game 79. They're in Atlanta. They're on the road.
1: Okay.
0: Nobody would know.
1: No, you're right.
0: Right? No, seriously. If I paid you $2,000 per player on the Wizards, how much would I owe you? Maybe 4,000?
1: Yeah, at most, because Anthony Davis is still on there.
0: Yes.
1: Trae Young.
0: That's it, right? Who else can you name? I think that's all I can name.
1: is Otto Porter still on there?
0: No, Otto Porter. Haven't heard that name in a while. That's good. Otto Porter. Wayne in Duluth says, let's spend all 4 hours talking NBA. I can't get enough of this merry-go-round. No, I'm not going to spend all 4 hours, Wayne. Wayne, these guys get so triggered, dude. Just calm down, okay? Take a chill pill, Wayne. What the F is wrong with you? My God, these guys are such divas. You guys bitch about everything.
1: For real, it's the top story in sports. Like, come on.
0: What am I supposed to do here? Like, you want me to ignore the Western Conference Finals Game 6? All right, let's go to the phones. Now the calls are, man, it's going to be great. Oh, my God, are we in for a lot of fun here. Let's say hello to, let's go to Anthony, who's in Louisiana, our NBA insider, Anthony in Louisiana. Hello, Anthony, welcome.
2: Hey, Ben, how you doing?
0: Well, listen, it's great for you to ask that. I'm in a pretty good mood, Anthony. We had this thing called Newbie Night last night. Did you listen to Newbie Night last night?
2: Nah.
0: Okay, so it's all new. Why not, Anthony? What were you doing last night?
2: Oh, I was doing something else. Oh.
0: Were you cheating on us with somebody? I'm going to tell Lorena if you were cheating on us with another radio show. Did you listen to some other radio show? Is that?
2: No.
0: You sure about that? Did you go to bed? Is that what happened?
2: Yeah, I went to bed.
0: Oh, Anthony, you can't go to bed. You got a job. You're a paid caller on the show. Man. Yeah.
2: I had a good Memorial Day. I barbecue. I thought about Lorraine.
0: What's that? I didn't know.
2: Hey, because I thought about you.
3: You thought about me? Why didn't you invite me to your barbecue then,
2: Oh, I still love you.
3: Well,
0: how was the barbecue?
3: You gave me some of the food. What'd you cook?
0: Yeah, exactly. That's what I want to know.
2: Yeah, we went. My mom went and bought barbecue at Partners.
0: Oh, is that like a local barbecue spot, I would assume, yes?
2: Yeah.
0: All right. What you get, ribs? You get the brisket?
2: Yeah. Ribs, potato salad, and baked beans.
0: All right. Very good.
3: Sounds delicious.
0: All right.
2: It's good to hear from you, cuz.
3: Tell your mom I said hi.
2: I will. You take care.
0: Okay. Thank you. There we go. That's not Newbie Night. That's a regular call right there. Well, afraid of the boogeyman the other night, Wemby was afraid of the media, these toe-sucking media guys. You got to be very afraid of those guys. Wemby did get a talking to by the NBA. He then spoke, although he was in kind of a snotty mood.

0: with the media after game six. Well, it was now the Thunder's turn, and Jalen Williams decided, hey, I don't want to talk. I'm not talking. And so he skipped out on his media availability. Jalen Williams returning from injury and played all of 25 minutes, had 4 points on 2 of 6 shooting for the Thunder, and was in no mood to talk, even though he is contractually obligated to talk. And many people freaking out over the words of Stephon Castle. And I don't have too much time here, so I want to make this quick here to get through this. But Stephon Castle said very confidently after game six here, as a group, we all want this. It's right there in front of us. And we feel like collectively that we're better than this team, meaning the Spurs better than the Thunder. That has bounced around the echo chamber. Oh, my God, he put the whammy. Stephon Castle put the whammy on the Spurs. Like, what is he supposed to say? That we are planning on going to Oklahoma, and we might not make it out alive. Like, what are you going to do? You think we're going to travel there and then get our ass kicked by the Thunder? What is he supposed to say? Like, they think they're the better team. You're supposed to think that, aren't you? And they're very, it's not a terrible take. It's not like they're separated by much at all. But that quote, oh, the bulletin board material. So you think the Thunder were not going to play hard, but now that Stephon Castle said, hey, we're collectively the better team, now they're going to play hard. Shove it up, you know what. All right, time now for the Who Am I game. Not that I like to pile on people that I goof on. So Oklahoma City's Shai Gilgeous-Alexander is shooting 37.9% in the Western Finals. That doesn't sound good. Well, it's not. Allen Iverson and me are the only players to shoot less than 38% for a series in the playoffs the year that they won the MVP. All right, and that's with 100 or more field goal attempts. Again, Shai Gilgeous-Alexander shooting 37.9% in the Western Finals. Allen Iverson and me are the only players to shoot less than 38% in a playoff series the season where they won the MVP. Who am I? That's the question, the answer. We'll get to it next.
1: Never heard of him.
0: Hey.
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0: Miller and you. It is the Ben Maller Show. If you like it, we're here 5 nights a week. If you don't like it, we're only here 5 nights, so who cares? It's not that much. And if you really, really like it, you're going to want to be a Super P1 and listen to the 5th Hour podcast, which will have new episodes up later today and Saturday, and then the mailbag on Sunday. And this week's celebrity mailbag participant scheduled to be we're going with the heavyweight, as Justin in Cincinnati would say, Robbie the Mariner fan, scheduled to join us on the Sunday mailbag on the 5th Hour. But that's a special. I know he's an annoying Mariner fan, Josh Allen suck up, Atlanta Falcon fan, very bizarre. But he's going to join us on the mailbag on Sunday. It's only available in the podcast format. So if you're a super fan of this show, make sure you should already be listening to the 5th Hour podcast. But check that out. Back to it. Well, back to it we go, and the rundown is up for you snobs that keep harassing me. You can't get the rundown up. Why don't you get an intern? You should get an intern that you can put the rundown. Shut up. Okay. As I say, that's an add-on item, and it is up now, so make sure to retweet it, post it, like it, all that crap. Do all that stuff. You can see all the things we'll be chatting about throughout the night. And things, there's other things on there that we're not going to be talking about, that or that we will be talking about that aren't on there. But you didn't get a preview of coming attractions. Here's the who am I? Who? Do we have a play of the day? Do we have a play of the day? I think we do. Yes? Do we know? No? Maybe not. All right. Here's the who am I game.
1: Who?
0: And away we go. This is where I pretend to be somebody else. Thus, we call it the who am I game. So Oklahoma City's Shai Gilgeous-Alexander is shooting 37.9% in the conference finals. Now, Allen Iverson and me are the only players to shoot less than 38% for a series in a season when they won MVP. Now, that's with 100 or more attempts from the floor. That is the question. What's the answer? Donald Foyle, great name by James. Thurl Bailey of the Utah Jazz from Paul or Paulie D. Who else we have? Claude Lemieux, rest in peace. I saw that 904, Ray. Wow. When I covered hockey, he was still playing a million years ago. Sad story there. Random Ryan says, Jack and Richard, the co-founders of Bojangles Chicken and Biscuits. Buggity. Bojangles?
2: Never heard of them.
0: Solid. It's expanding now. Usually just a southern thing. Rob the Goatman going with Lizzo. Oh, look, Lizzo's changed a little bit. Anthony in Louisiana from Ferg Dog. Yeah, I think I did set a new record. Larry's Perfect Lawn from Lawn God Larry. Glenn Hubbard from Mr. Nice Guy. Yeah, another great name. Memphis Reigns from Shannon Des Moines. What say you, Lorena?
3: The Brave Little Toaster.
0: Is it the Brave Little Toaster? Is that the answer? No. The correct answer would be a rose. Not that kind of rose. Derrick Rose. Chicago Bulls legend Derrick Rose. So there you go. Put that in your pipe and smoke.
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24: Game 7 will be on Saturday. The Stanley Cup playoffs continue on Friday with Game 5 between the Canadiens and the Hurricanes. The puck is set to drop at 8 Eastern, and Carolina leads the series 3-1. In baseball, the Cubs outscored the Pirates 7-2, while the Astros defeated the Rangers 5-1. I'm Monty Bolaños.
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3: Put a cap on it. Well, the cap is crap. Welcome in the beginning of another hour of the Ben Maller Show. We are in the air everywhere, shoulder to shoulder, as bar none, the best, as good as all the rest, side by side, coast to coast, border to border, and beyond. Woo! On the vast and magnificently powerful microphones of FSR emanating live from the supplies, as these takes are guaranteed available while supplies last, and then after that, they're not available. So you better enjoy the takes while you can, because when they run out, there's no more. Yeah, that's it. Guaranteed human from the world-famous Fox Sports Radio studios as we hang out here together. 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So our lead this hour is from a labor negotiation. Now, I was told by one of my bosses years ago, you should never, ever talk about labor negotiations on the radio, because that's a killer. I think I can pull this off. I'm going to attempt to do it, and we'll see what the numbers indicate here. We'll get the real-time feedback and all that, and so just kind of bear with me. Bear with me. But we start out at the negotiation table, where, as anticipated, a day after the union announced their plan for a salary cap floor and increased minimum wage, well, then the owner said, "Hey, we're ready to go." Major League Baseball's owners made their salary cap proposal to the Players Association. Of course, all this being done in the court of public opinion, the town square. And they said, "Hey, we would like a nice salary cap. We would like to cap how much money you can make." Yeah, that seems great. Why not? Okay, sure. And we know that is a system the union has vowed never, ever to accept. And so that is setting the sides on a course, a collision course, for a confrontation with sparks flying. And this is why many believe that this will be the last baseball season for a while. There will be no 2027 season. And there's even some talk that I've heard that the players might just pull the plug here before the World Series. Who knows? Might even get the World Series this year. We'll see about that. The collective bargaining agreement runs out after the season, so they don't really need to do that. So we'll see. But if you didn't see this, perhaps not, or hear about it, possibly not. And here it is. So Major League Baseball's proposal would put a cap on it. They'd cap spending starting in 2027 at $245 million, while also establishing a payroll floor of $171 million. All right, so that's a lot of numbers. Forcing teams to spend more money. Of course, this is what the owners are saying. The Dodgers, baseball's biggest spenders, $415 million payroll. If you base it on all of the money included on that, not just the deferred stuff, you know, a lot of people leave that out. Anyway, that would mean the Dodgers at $415 million, they'd have to trim the fat and get down to $245 million. Now, supposedly there'll be some grandfathered clause in there and whatnot, but $170 million over the cap. So the Dodgers are $170 million over the cap that baseball's owners have proposed. Now, the early feedback from the public seems to be very supportive of keeping salaries down. I don't ever want my bosses to keep my salaries down, although they do that anyway. Anyway, listen, the point of this is Major League Baseball as a whole is digging in, right? They're digging in. They're like, hey, we got something here. And it is interesting to note, as we get into the weeds on this, that the public, their lean to the owners is a constant. My entire life, this has been the way it is. Now, I don't love the owners. I don't particularly like the players either. I hate them all. But if you said, hey, do we need a salary cap? I'd say no. It's called a budget. So that's a good jumping off point. Let us discuss. So the question, what are you seeing with Major League Baseball's ownership group and their opening salary cap proposal to the players for 2027 and beyond? All right, so my observations on this, I've got Heinz 57 ketchup. That's Heinz 57 ketchup, Hooked on Math, and Hedgehog. And we will combine all of these things together, and you and I are going to play whack-a-mole. That's what we're going to play. So number one.
1: Number one.
3: One, one, one, one.
1: Number one.
3: All right, so I look at this like taxes. And I know we're in election season right now, and I never, ever vote for a tax increase, and I'll tell you why. They never go away. They, even if they say, hey, this is going to go away in 10 years, we're going to build, fix all the roads, A, everything goes over budget, so they'll need more money, and B, they'll just repurpose the tax, and they won't even allow you to vote on it. So I never vote for tax increases on anything. Even things that you would think you need, I always vote no on it. That's my position. I vote no on the salary cap because it'll never go away. Once the salary cap is in, it's in for the rest of time until baseball goes out of business. The owners are selling this as a competitive balance, and dumb people believe what the owners are saying. They sell this the way politicians talk about a bipartisan issue. It sounds noble. It sounds right, a bipartisan issue. But it's just permanent gridlock and bad faith. This is not a negotiation. It's Republicans versus Democrats. It's turtles, permanent loggerheads, and a $245 million hard cap is just a fancy way of telling the players to take less, take a haircut, shut up, and smile. And it turns the locker room into a zero-sum math problem where somebody always gets erased. For example, let's play this out. We're going to workshop this here. So if a superstar signs a massive extension, that means that his teammates are going to have to go to the portal. The elite talent is still going to get paid. This does not affect the elite talent in baseball, the ones that move product, the ones that get ratings, the reason that the sport is popular. So the elite talent is going to, they're going to get their money, but there's the cap involved. So that means the veteran middle infielder, the relief pitcher that's pretty good, the middle class veteran that's not a star and not a stiff, somewhere in the middle, they get squeezed. Think of it like a plastic bottle of Heinz 57 ketchup, and you squeeze those guys out. They get replaced by the league minimum rookies, and the books are balanced and all that. And with a hard cap, ownership gains the ultimate get out of jail free card. Your team has a bad year. Normally when a team has a bad year, if the fans are engaged, you say, go out and sign somebody good. We need a better player. The team blows. And typically, teams will go out and sign better players if you're in a legitimate market with an owner that's trying to win. Well, now, if you have a cap, you don't have to do that. You have the ultimate get out of jail free card. You say, well, listen, we would have loved to have signed Joe Blow, big free agent Joe Blow. But, I mean, our hands are tied to cap. We can't do it. It's the same thing NFL owners do right now. If you want someone, you find a way to get the money. And the NFL cap is not a hard cap. Baseball, from what I read, it sounds like it's going to be a hard cap in Major League Baseball. It replaces competitive urgency with this artificial cost certainty, is what it does. As for the $171 million floor, that's something for low information fans. I will guarantee you that it's not going to do what you think it's going to. And the players also are campaigning for this. It's not going to help. They're dumb on that as well. I don't agree with it at all. The small market owners, they're going to use loopholes. In fact, I've already laid it out. If you read the fine print on this, the player benefits, which are included in the cost of the cap for the lower end teams, it's a way to put makeup on a pig, and it's a way to hide the cheapness and all that. And what's going to happen is these crappy teams that don't spend money, like the Athletics and the Guardians and the Rays and the Pirates, they become the dumping ground for bad contracts that the Mets, Dodgers, and Yankees and the big market teams have. It's like, hey, you got that relief pitcher that has an ERA of 7 and 3 more years on the contract. Why don't we send him to Pittsburgh, because the Pirates have to get to the salary cap floor, and we'll just take back like a low-level A-ball pitcher or something like that. Okay, sounds good. Sounds good. Now, all of that aside, I'm anti-cap. I think the cap is crap and all that. That aside, the biggest non-starter, the reason this is DOA, dead on arrival, a salary cap only functions fairly if it is tied to a fixed, and this is the big word here, say it with me, kids, audited percentage of actual industry revenue. And that's the thing. NBA and the NFL, which are the models that everyone's looking at here, everything gets audited by the players. Historically, Major League Baseball owners have been adamant that they will refuse to fully open the finances. They're not going to let you see what they have financially. They're not going to allow an independent, there's no such thing as independent, but an outside counsel to come in and audit them and look at, well, how much are you making on that regional sports deal that you've got, where a lot of these teams now bought the regional sports networks because they're not doing very well? Or what about that ballpark real estate deal you got around Fenway or Wrigley Field? You're making all that money there. Let's see how much money you're making, because we got to include that in the revenue, and the players get a little taste of that. And so why not? All those little hotels and restaurants around the ballparks and the second stream of income. And the players obviously have no interest in capping their salaries. Why would you? Makes no sense based on a revenue picture where the owners essentially say, this is the owner's strategy. When you say, hey, we're the union, why don't we go look at all the numbers? Okay, no. Just trust us, bro. Well, that's not really a good business strategy when you say, just trust us, bro. Like I used to work out in Glendale at the gym over there. They always, the guys in the gym, what's up, bro? Trust me, bro. All right, now it's page two. But wait, there's more. All right, so the question now is, can you explain what the Major League Baseball owners are really accomplishing with this first opening offer to the players? So this is what's known as setting up the guardrails, and it's not a legitimate offer. It's I call it a bait and switch starter kit, and it's the oldest trick in the book. Now, when I was growing up, I never cared about labor negotiations. I got into radio, and I've been doing this job for a while, and so this, I know this stuff from just paying attention over the years. And you know, I'll date myself a little bit, but I covered baseball before in the season where the World Series was canceled, and that period of time. So I was around that, and I heard a lot of stuff. I got a great education, not from school, not from, there was really no internet. I think we had AOL online back then and Netscape Navigator. But I got my education from being around people who taught me the birds and the bees, if you will, of how this stuff works and how they really make the sausage and whatnot. And so this is an old trick. You start extreme. In any labor negotiation, you start extreme, and then your next terrible proposal look somewhat reasonable. It's a negotiation 101. You never accept the first bird out of the cage. You never do that. The owners threw a salary cap grenade and called it a conversation starter. However, the union will reject that because of Hooked on Math. Ergo, the math ain't mathing. It's designed to trap them. The union has seen this movie. Same plot, different group of billionaire owners. A hard cap is not a compromise. It's a financial straitjacket for the players. And by dangling the $171 million floor, the owners, they're essentially on a pontoon boat, on a fishing expedition, if you will, to see who blinks first. Dangling a wedge issue to split the rank and file from the superstars. They want to have the medium-level players vote against this because there's more medium-level players than superstar players. And they're going to pretend to take this seriously. The union's not. They know it's malpractice. So you don't negotiate with a trap door. You walk around it. And this is just round one of a 12-round fight. And you don't get knocked out on the first jab. Now, it is interesting to note that Major League Baseball, the teams that are above the payroll and below the payroll, we'll get into this in a little bit later in the hour, but there's very few teams that are above the proposed ceiling, and there's a lot of teams that are below the proposed ceiling. And the fans always pulling for the owners on this, which is just bonkers to me. You can explain that to me. I don't get it. All right, final point. To San Diego we go, where the Padres are not doing so well lately. We are in the final weekend of May. Can you believe that? Yeah. The calendar flips over next week. We get into June. And one of baseball's biggest names has gone limp. Now, the good news is, overnight, we have a commercial for a pill that'll help him. Padres star Fernando Tatis Jr. has as many home runs as I have and you have combined. Yeah, Tatis has not hit a home run this season. He has not hit a home run in 244 days. I guess now 245 days. Despite that, the nerds, they say everything is going to be fine. Don't worry about Fernando Tatis. The super nerd site Baseball Savant says that Tatis still has elite bat speed and exit velocity, which is odd because none of the balls have exited the ballpark. And their argument is he's merely having issues with his attack angle and launch angle. All right, question. Do you trust the Poindexter crowd when they say Fernando Tatis Jr., his power outage, it's going to be okay. Don't worry, the Padres will be all right with Tatis. So I'm obviously shaking my head no. You can't see me unless you're watching on YouTube. I'm shaking my head no. This is the part that drives me to the edge. Right? Here comes the geek squad telling everyone to calm down. Don't believe what you're seeing. And yeah, there's a toxic cloud hovering over Fernando Tatis. Just, it's not what you think it is. The guy's the face of the Padres. And he's gone from the smiling, dancing peacock to the hibernating hedgehog. And this is not a slump at this point. This is a sabbatical. He's like a tenured professor on sabbatical. $340 million for the hibernation cycle is what he's got. And the Poindexter crowd, they tell us, the dorkos are like, hey, wait a minute. The numbers, he's going to be okay. The numbers are lying. Okay, at some point, the Padres actually need production, not a TED talk about exit velocity. This is all a bunch of crap that didn't exist, and the world was fine. And you can't be the face of the franchise when your bat is on airplane mode, and you don't sell a lot of tickets. People don't go to watch expected slugging. Say, hey, let's take the family out to the ballpark. Let's watch Fernando Tatis. He's got really good expected slugging. Okay, that seems like a good idea. You sell tickets by hitting home runs and getting big numbers offensively when you're a headline player on a team. And at this point, the only thing he's barreling is excuses. And this is uncharted territory. I looked it up. I fell down a rabbit hole. Do you know there has never been another $300 million player who has gone 54 consecutive games without a home run, like Fernando Tatis. So I tried to figure out who's the next closest. And that means a player who's healthy, playing regularly. And is it true, the only player that comes close, Bryce Harper, a few years ago in 2023 with the Phillies, he went 38 games without a home run for the Phillies, 38 games. Tatis is at 54 and counting. Now, I do have some advice. You probably think, well, I'm a Dodger fan, so I don't want to help the Padres out. That's not true. I would like to help the Padres out. I want them to have the whole McGilla. So my advice is to get Tatis on a bus or an Uber, take him down to Mexico, and there's a great pharmacy in Tijuana my old radio partner and TV partner Tom Looney knows of there, right there in Tijuana. And forget the whole spiritual reboot. Take him to that famous pharmacy in Tijuana just across the U.S. border, and they have really good ringworm meds. And I just think he's suffering, Tatis, from ringworm. If they can get him those right pills and shots, I think he'll be okay. That's just my opinion. You know, can't sue me for my opinion. I just think that he's got a little ringworm. Get that taken care of. You'll be good to go. It is the Ben Maller Show. As we roll on and on, if you'd like to be part, 877-99 on Fox, also on X, at Ben Maller. So we'll give you some of the numbers here on the teams that are over and under the proposed ceiling and the floor in Major League Baseball. And will the thrill is still a pill? We'll get to that, and we will do it next. However, it's the A blockity block, and let's see, what hour is it right now?
1: Number two.
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0: the devil may care, and I am just a devil with love to spare. So viva Las Vegas.
1: Now, at some point this year, we'll be back in Vegas. Our buddy Slug, the hostess with the Moses, has invited us for another Maller meet and greet sometime in the part of the year where it's 170 degrees in Vegas. We'll be hanging out there, losing our money in Lost Wages, Nevada. I will not be losing my money on parking. I refuse to stay at any hotel that charges for parking, so I'll be staying off the strip. That's how I roll. But it is the Ben Maller Show if you'd like to be part. It is not a newbie night, but you can hang out with us nonetheless at 877-99 on Fox. That's 877-99 on Fox is the call-in number. Also on X, at Ben Maller. Yeah, look at that. It's at Ben Maller.
2: Hey, Ben, how you doing?
1: It's Anthony. Yeah. Not a fan of newbie night. He was busy last night. He could not listen. Did think about Lorena at the barbecue that they had for the holiday the other day. And you can be part of the show on X at Ben Maller. Lorena is here, FSR Tech Queen.
3: Hi, Bill.
1: Do not talk. And Koopa Loop at A Bronco Fan. That's A Bronco Fan. And remember, your comments can and will be used against you in the court of the Maller Militia. So please act accordingly. Do not take this lightly. All right, back to it. So we talked about the salary cap in baseball, which has been proposed by the owners, and just settle in. Just settle in, because in the spring of 2027, and assuming we're all still here, it is going to be a lot of hot labor conversation. Hot labor conversation. So that's going to be great. That'll be freaking wonderful. Absolutely great. Analog Al writes in. We talked about Fernando Tatis as well, who has as many home runs this year as you have and I have. So you can say I have as many home runs as a guy making $340 million, although he's giving 10% of that money back. Analog Al says, can Tatis run early in his career? Mickey Mantle would drag bunt during a hitting slump. I'm pretty sure that he's not going to drag bunt to get out of his hitting slump. Bill says Fernando is done. Well, if Hoosier Bill said it, it must be true. It must be true. Ferg Dog says, yeah, I've got nothing on MLB's cap, but I've got a French Open take for you. Does anyone want a French Open take from Ferg Dog? He says, with Yannick Sinner being taken out by a cramp, Novak Djokovic is going to win his record 25th major. Take that for data. Yeah, okay. Yeah, take that for data. You hit the table. You got to walk away. That's how that goes. All right. We have Mallory Third Degree coming up a little bit later this hour. Mallory Third Degree. Let's go to the phones, and we'll say hello to Eeny, Meeny, Miny, Mo. Let's say hello to Hollering James in Minneapolis, Minnesota. Hello, Hollering James.
4: Hey, Ben. Is Chet Holmgren, is he going to bring the championship trophy to Minnesota when they got home court advantage and Scott Foster might be the referee?
1: Yeah, so I'm told, James, that Holmgren's going to bring it right to your home. He's going to bring it to visit you.
4: Holmgren, and I like to eat a lot of green and grin. I'll be a grinning. He'll be a picking, and I'll be a grinning. That's home court advantage, Ben.
1: Big fan. Really, really big fan of you. Loves your work. Can't get enough of
4: you. He went to the New Academy, and I attended St. Stephen's Elementary School growing up, and that's a Catholic school. He went to a Catholic school. We have something in common.
1: I don't know what you're saying, James.
4: He went to a Catholic school.
1: Okay.
4: I went to a Catholic school.
1: Congratulations. I'm going
4: to
1: give you a wafer. I'm going to give you a little wafer. Congratulations.
4: Well, if you give me a golden ticket, that'd be better. And I'm not begging.
1: I don't think we have any golden tickets to give you, unfortunately.
3: We're out of those at the moment.
4: Lorena, why did you break my heart? You always break my heart.
1: She's a heartbreaker. That's what these beautiful women do. They're heartbreakers. I tell you, stay away from her.
4: Yeah. Tammy destroyed my heart. I haven't heard from her in a minute. She's been staying away from me the whole month of February. It's continued into March. Now it's going into May and June. Come on.
1: Yeah. Oh, my.
4: Is she disappeared off the face of the earth? I don't know if she's into another relationship. All right.
1: Calm down. Okay. James, how can we make these calls better? What can we do to make these calls better? How can we improve these phone calls, James? I feel like these calls have gone the wrong direction. Yeah? All right. No, you got nothing, James, right? You got nothing. No?
4: I got no woman either.
1: All right. Well, there's worse problems to have. You got your health right. You're in great shape. You run marathons. You look like Adonis over there. You got good food. What you eat? What did you eat today, James? What did you have today to eat?
4: I had to have shrimp because they don't eat pork.
1: Okay.
4: They're religious Muslim people.

0: The salary cap in baseball, the proposals, like, oh, what does that mean in, you know, layman's terms? So Major League Baseball has proposed a cap to the union, which will not be accepted. So just futzing around here. The salary cap would be at $245 million would be the ceiling, and $171.2 million would be the floor. So how many teams, how many baseball teams are above the proposed ceiling, and how many teams are below the proposed floor? According to a story that I saw, they said that there are one, two, three, four, five, six teams that are above the floor, meaning they're going to have to get rid of salary. They got too much salary. Those teams are the New York Mets, the Dodgers, the Yankees, the Blue Jays, the Fightin' Phils, and the Atlanta Braves. So holy Tommy and Atlanta Batman. So those teams are all over. The Mets are $88 million over. As far as the teams that are under, now I love this, the Miami Marlins are $92 million under the floor. $92 million under the floor. The Cleveland Guardians are $90 million under. The White Sox are $80 million. I mean, there's a bunch of teams. Those are the three biggest offenders. But you got a bunch. You got 1, 2, 3, 4, 5, 6, 7, 8, 9, 10. Who do we appreciate? 11, 12, 13, 14, 15 teams. Half of Major League Baseball. Half of Major League Baseball is nickel and diming everyone where they're below the proposed floor. Now, some teams are right on the edge. The Mariners are below it. The Baltimore Orioles are below it. Barely, like less than $10 million. And so you look at that and you're like, well, there you go. See, so 15 teams are going to have to add payroll and only six teams are going to have to get rid of payroll. So that's an advantage for the players. And then you start going down the rabbit hole and you realize, not quite, right? And who knows if those calculations are even right? It could be even more teams there. And so they just make up a cap. The players aren't going to vote for it anyway. So good luck on that. And the owners are like, well, the players would be paid, you know, $500 million more with this proposal if the numbers are right and all this stuff. And there's a lot of uneducated people that don't understand how this works. So they just pull numbers out of the sky and throw those down and say, well, here's what the numbers are. Not quite. Now, Will the Thrill, if you're an old guy, Will the Thrill, Will Clark, was a big star for the San Francisco Giants when they played in this horrific ballpark called Candlestick Park, where you saw napkins flying around and trash, and no one went there at night because it was too cold and it was terrible. And I do love this story about how they decided to build the ballpark at that point at Candlestick. And it's a famous story where the New York Giants were looking for a spot to build the ballpark when they left New York, obviously, to go to San Francisco. And the person that sold them on Candlestick Point took them down there at like 1 o'clock in the afternoon on a Saturday. And it was a Chamber of Commerce kind of day. There was no wind, beautiful, perfect temperatures. And the guy that owned the Giants is like, all right, this is the spot. This is a beautiful spot. And then they ended up playing games at night, and it was horrific. It was a nightmare. But, 1 o'clock on a Saturday afternoon, beautiful place to be. Really good. Anyway, Giants legend Will Clark, not particularly happy with his old team. Clark upset with the celebration that the Giants have been having in the outfield. If you have not seen it, the Giant outfielders, when they win, they really... Now, Major League Baseball tried to ban this, by the way. They do a coordinated... There's a hip thrust. There's a lot going on here.
1: Oh, I saw this.
0: Yeah. So they've tried to tone it down a little bit, allegedly. Anyway, Will Clark is from the old country, and he's not happy. He ripped the Giants. You got to tighten the screws up on the ship. He said, there is a screw that's loose over there. We need to tighten that. Son of a, you know what, he said. And there's another thing. All right. Hey, he says, hey, look, when you go out there and you do your thing and you win a baseball game or whatever, all right, high fives or whatever, but to be 20 and 30 And then

0: Will Clark complained, me watching, and they've got some sort of dance where they're doing a effing pelvic thrust or something like that. I'm like, what the F? You're 10 games under 500. You don't have the luxury of doing that kind of bull blankety blank blank. It looks like chicken blank. He went on this long rant there. It was really funny. It was quite amusing. Will Clark doing the old guy rant. Not a fan of the hip thrust in the outfield, which reminds me of Cam Newton when he was playing quarterback for Carolina, and they were, I think they were playing in Nashville, and some woman got very upset. She had her kids at the game, and she wrote this long, this is back when people used to read newspapers, and she went bonkers, and she ripped Cam Newton's chest puffs, pelvic thrust, and arrogant struts. And I still remember that. We used that line a lot years ago on the show. It was really funny. So
1: it's Will a good
0: Clark,
1: headline.
0: Not a fan of the pelvic thrust. Lorena likes the pelvic thrust. She's a fan of the pelvic thrust in the outfield. Is that correct?
1: Yeah, and the tight pants, all of it.
0: You like that. All right. Good for you. It is the Ben Maller Show. We've got coming up, we got Mallerly Third Degree. Time now for the Insta Trivia. And here it is. You can answer this on X at Ben Maller. So Corbin Carroll of the Diamondbacks has 8 triples and 30 walks this season. The last big league player to reach those numbers prior to June in a season was blank. That's the Insta Trivia, the answer. And Mallard of the Third Degree next.
2: You know we have what you want.
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29: 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Goodbye.
0: Not over at all. 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And next hour, we'll have Big Ben's Lame Jokes of the Week. The Comedy Club will open up. You think you're funny? You got some jokes? Mostly, we pretty much only do Q&A jokes. 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Name and city if you want credit for that. And we will have Big Ben's Lame Jokes of the Week next hour. Also, the YouTube page is up, the Ben Maller Show YouTube page. You can watch Maller monologues and other features only available for the real super hard OP1s of the show. Subscribe, and in your timeline, you'll get random Maller monologues every single day. We thank you in advance. All right, so Ben Maller Show, we're back at it. Time now for the payoff on the Insta Trivia, and then we have Maller to the third degree. Here's the Insta Trivia question of the day. Corbin Carroll, the Diamondbacks, got 8 triples and 30 walks this season. The last big league player to reach those marks prior to June in a season was blank. That is the question. What is the answer? Let's see. Does anyone know the answer? We go to the hoi polloi here. Edwin Encarnacion from Andy in Lionel Lakes, Minnesota. Roscoe Tanner from CV Meatballs. Who else do we have? Edo Vanny from the Seattle Rainiers from Rolf. I'm sure I butchered that. Who else do we have? Rico Pelvador from Malheur Prop Guy. Hornswoggle, who's 40 today, from Late Night Drug Tester. What say you, Lorraine? Up.
1: I'm going to go with the strikeout king, Nolan Ryan.
0: No, it's the Iron Horse, Lou Gehrig, in 1926. Here we go, here we go,
2: it's
0: here we go.
2: How about that?
4: To the third degree. This is when Big Ben.
7: Okay.
0: It stopped. Kubaloo.
7: The Kansas City Chiefs were finally dethroned last season as the Broncos became the team other than the Chiefs to win the first team other than the Chiefs to win the AFC West in 9 years. However, heading into the upcoming season, the Chiefs are favored to win the division yet again. The Broncos don't even have the second best odds.
0: Yeah.
7: Ben, would Kansas City be your best to win the AFC West title?
0: Well, yes. It's rather simple, Coop. The math on this is the Chiefs have an easier schedule and the Broncos have a harder schedule. So that's the math. Like, it's not that deep. It's, you know, who's got going into the season a softer schedule, and because Kansas City didn't make the playoffs last year and all that, and the Broncos did, and they had a good year, the Chiefs have an easier schedule. Next!
7: Commanders quarterback Jaden Daniels said on Wednesday that last season left him with a miserable feeling as he wasn't able to go out and do what he does on a daily basis. Ben, do you think, what are your expectations for Daniels this year?
0: Yeah, he's at a fork in the road. I'm not optimistic. This seems like another one-hit wonder like RG3 was for Washington. I hope I'm wrong on that. Next!
7: Ben, the Cubs became the first team in MLB history with a 10-game, two 10-game win streaks and a 10-game losing streak. What's going on with Chicago?
0: You know who? I blame Jonas Knox, who is a Cubs season ticket holder, my friend Jonas Knox, for buying money or spending money on the Cubs. No, they're a dysfunctional team. They got issues. How do we do, Kubaloo?
7: Pass, I guess.
0: That's a pass. That's right. You know I'm...
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34: The Spurs defeated the Thunder 118-91 in Game 6 of the Western Conference Finals as San Antonio held Oklahoma City to just 13 points in the third quarter. Victor Wembanyama led the way with 28 points and 10 rebounds. Shai Gilgeous-Alexander ended with 15 points.
35: Anything can happen in a Game 7. Like, it's win or go home. It being in your building is nice, but, like, it doesn't really mean anything. Like, you have to go out there and be the better basketball team or else your season's done, and that's what it comes down to. Now, it's going to be nice having our fans behind us and cheering us, but we got to go out there and be better, and if we're not better, our season will be over.
34: Game 7 will be on Saturday, but the Stanley Cup playoffs continue on Friday with Game 5 between the Canadiens and the Hurricanes. The puck is set to drop at 8 Eastern, and Carolina leads the series 3-1. In Major League Baseball, the Blue Jays edge the Orioles 2-1 for their 10th win in their last 14 games. Amancio Bolaños.
36: Gather around. Ben Maller's up.
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0: He played like rotting poo.
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36: 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Here he is, Ben Maller.

0: Throwing darts. Actual darts. Well, kind of. Kind of throwing darts. Welcome in the beginning of another hour of the Ben Maller Show. We are in the air everywhere. Arm in arm. As we have sweetness on the go. Yeah, it doesn't seem like it, but we do. Coast to coast, border to border, and beyond on the vast and considerably powerful microphones of FSR emanating live from a limited time as these monologues are heard at participating locations nationwide for a limited time. That's it. Yeah. Guaranteed human from the world. This hollering James right there. Guaranteed human from the world-famous Fox Sports Radio studios. 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So our lead this hour, play the hits, my man. Play the hits. Third rail, my man. Third rail. Okay, well, you know, why not? I think this is interesting, and I happen to have the bully pulpit, so here we are. We're going to go to the Valley of the Green Giant, unless we're not. So the story's been bouncing around. We talked about it a little bit. We haven't gotten too deep into it. We've only talked about it, I think, one time. But our lead this hour is from the Big Apple. We are told that quarterback Jackson Dart, that's the quarterback for the New York football team from the National Football Conference, Jackson Dart, this week addressed teammates in a meeting to discuss his introduction of the President of the United States last week. Now, very dramatic reporting on this, breathless reporting around the clock from NFL media elites. They tell us that other team leaders also spoke up at this giant meeting. They have all this information. Dart and the players, they worked through it. Oh, so good. They worked through it. Jackson Dart actually murdered four people. They were able to work through it. Dart got on the stage at Rockland Community College. And I've never been to Rockland Community College, but Saddleback didn't play him back in the day. And he introduced President Donald J. Trump at a political rally at that community college. Now, you might remember this became a thing because the Giant defender Abdul Carter had an issue. He had a bug up his ass, and he voiced his displeasure. God forbid somebody not agree with me politically, so this is a problem. Carter, here's the amazing part. So Carter was not even at the meeting. John Harbaugh also, according to the breathless reporting by the NFL media, John Harbaugh had a private conversation. He spoke to Jackson Dart as well. All right, so all that is a good jumping off point. Let's discuss the question, where are you at on these latest revelations that quarterback Jackson Dart had to address his Giants teammates over introducing President Donald Trump? So my view on this, I've got Hoagie, Orange Julius, and Dental Outlaw. And we will combine all of these things together, and you and I are going to hang out and have a game of spades is what we're going to do. So first of all, this has got to be the dumbest controversy that we've seen in a while. It's, you know what it is? It's designer outrage is what it is. And I put this in the faux category. I mentioned this in a previous edition. Jackson Dart introduces the sitting president of the United States, something that athletes have done sporadically over the years, where usually at political rallies. Normally it's not for a sitting president, but somebody that is running for re-election. So technically a sitting president that will run for re-election or something like that. This has been going on decades. Whether it's not all football players, mostly not, but LeBron James has done this. He was campaigning for his preferred political candidates and whatnot. And while I certainly do not love this mindset, I'll talk more about that in a minute, this is the line in the sand that's been drawn here, and now Jackson Dart has been forced to a truth and let's make up group meeting, I guess is the way I would describe it, something along those lines. It is a one-way street, is what I'm trying to say, and everyone knows it, and it's like one of those things. Like if Dart had introduced a president, like if Joe Biden was still the president, and he said, "Here is Joe Biden, the president of the United States." They would name a hoagie after him in Manhattan, right? Be like, okay, well, that's fine. There's no team meeting. There's none of that. Instead, the football media, they act like Jackson Dart detonated a bomb, a neutron bomb. it's just great. Because we talked about the story earlier this week. There is an actual domestic violence arrest that has gotten a fraction of the oxygen that this story has gotten out there in Wisconsin. And the cherry on top, by far the cherry on top, is Abdul Carter, the guy who sparked the firestorm, privately cleared the air days ago, and wasn't even at the meeting. He had some excused absence. And, oh, but wait, there's more. So you've got the coach, John Harbaugh, who also has ties to the president. He was at the White House, the People's House, last year in 2025 as coach of the Ravens. He went to D.C. and was hanging out there. And so does he have to have a meeting also? Does he need to apologize? Like, yeah, I don't buy this is a locker room crisis. I maintain my longstanding take from previous episodes that most athletes don't give a crap about politics. They are more worried about other things. They're not concerned about that. And most young people are not into politics. It's always been that way. It'll always be that way. As I've said, as you get older in life, you grow up, you love your sports, and I've lost a lot of good listeners who have crossed over and just, I'm into politics now. That's all I'm into. And you go from liking the Raiders or the Vikings or the Patriots, and then you pick Team Blue or Team Red, and that's what you go with. You change teams. I don't buy it's a locker room crisis. Now, again, my point earlier, and I maintain that point, I would prefer the world where these guys are all like Switzerland and both sides buy merch, both sides buy tickets and all that stuff, and that would be the way I would model it if I was advising someone. And this is what happens, though, when the outrage industry runs out of real villains and they need that content, the content cycle, rat-a-tat-tat-tat-tat. Now, secondly, to Kansas City, where Andy Reid addressed not the Komodo dragon in the room. Andy Reid addressed the inmate in the corner of the county jail. That's right. The Chiefs wide receiver who could not stay off the weed, couldn't stay off the weed while on probation. So he's currently sitting in jail. And Andy Reid said of wide receiver Rashi Rice that he needs to treat his latest trip to the Pokey Pokey Pokey as a learning experience. Andy Reid said for the future, and said the team's moving forward just normal as they go. And when he, meaning Rashi Rice, gets back, we've got to get him caught up and doing what he needs to do, which I guess means stay out of handcuffs, and then make sure he gets it, et cetera, et cetera, et cetera. And then Andy Reid gave the money quote, saying that this is a life lesson, and life lessons are important, and we're all given chances to learn, so he's on in that position right now. Question. How do you process Andy Reid calling Chiefs wide receiver Rashee Rice and his current trip to jail a life lesson? All right, so Andy Reid, if I'm reading this right, Andy Reid basically says, listen, this guy's a headache. We can all agree on that. He's our headache, and we love our headache. This isn't some deep, profound life lesson. It's a loyalty test, and the Chiefs are still grading on a massive curve on this one. Big Rand, his actual message, I've seen the Rosetta Stone, and I asked the Rosetta Stone, I said, what is the actual message? And the message is simple. Andy Reid is saying, we are going to tolerate the circus as long as that clown can still catch the ball and score touchdowns. The Chiefs are not in the morality business. They're not. All right. No morality there. They're in the Patrick Mahomes window is still open, and we blew it last year. We don't want to waste another year of prime Patrick Mahomes. And Rashee Rice is just incredibly lucky. His production in the eyes of Kansas City still outweigh the aggravation, the headache that he has provided. And if Rashee Rice in the multiverse, there is a dimension in the multiverse where Rashee Rice is a number four wide receiver on the depth chart, fringe roster guy, and his life lesson from Andy Reid would be a nice pink slip, a metallic pink slip from Andy Reid. Instead, Big Red is out here quoting the old GM gospel learned while sipping a drink at an Orange Julius. When the juice is still worth the squeeze, you keep on squeezing. And so this isn't a teachable moment. How many chances do you get? Is this a cat with nine lives? This is simply a cost-benefit analysis wearing a jock strap is what it is. And Rice is firmly on the naughty list. However, Kansas City still needs presence on Sunday. As long as he's on the naughty list, but as long as he continues to provide on Sunday and deliver presents, we're okay. And Andy Reid's tone, big tone guy, body language and tone. And Andy Reid's tone was, we're disappointed. However, we're also incredibly thin wide receiver. Have you seen our depth chart? We got some real turds out there. We need this guy. And so the Chiefs don't want a choir boy. They're not going to get one. They want a chain-moving yakety-yak speed demon who can just manage to stay out of the jewelry, the handcuffs, and stay away from the photo booth mugshot. And it's the classic rule of the National Football League. If you ball, they'll stall, right? If you ball, they'll stall. If you slip, they'll ship. Get rid of you. Get out of here, bro. Right, meanwhile, we go to baseball. What kind of? Kind of go to baseball to Philadelphia. Bryce Harper and a very interesting decision with the daily routine of brushing his teeth, as mentioned in a previous episode of the show. If you missed it, for those of you that are blind, Bryce Harper literally sucks the toothpaste right out of the tube and then begins the process of cleaning his teeth. Yeah. And he posted this online. It went viral. Pretty large amount of people saw this thing, or at least the bots enjoyed it. The algorithm enjoyed it as he exposed his method to the world via TikTok. The Philly superstar was asked about this, and he said, hey, I'm very happy with the views. I mean, it's gone viral. Harper said this quote, it's gone viral, so I'm happy about that. He told reporters this week, it always helps with my videos when it goes viral. He said, so if that's what makes it go viral, then I'll take it. How great is it? Bryce Harper's got a $300 million contract. He's worried about a viral TikTok video. Dude, you've already won. Sit this one out, dude. You've already won. What are you doing? Well, that was not the end of Bryce Harper. Harper was not happy with the group of people, mostly Mets fans and Braves fans and all that went for the jugular. And he was asked about the people that have been very mean to him and rude. And Harper said, I mean, people are losers. And you know what? They're going to be losers, Bryce Harper said. If that's what they want to do, then that's what they're going to do. So that's a good quote. I don't have audio on that. That would be a good drop. People are losers, and you know they're going to be losers. Solid quote from Bryce Harper. Question. Where do you fall on the Phillies' Bryce Harper toothpaste firestorm? So only in a town like Philadelphia does your MVP become a dental outlaw on the TikTok and all the other social media platforms. So Bryce Harper is not brushing his teeth. He's doing a shot of toothpaste like it's a night out at the club with the boys. And he's out at the bar. Can I get a shot? Sure. What kind of shot do you want? Can I get a Crest-flavored shot? Okay. I like to change it up every night. So he's out there. I guess he's like, well, I'll do Crest one night. And then he's mouth-chugging Aquafresh because why not? And in the process, becoming the first influencer sponsored by Big Mint, the Big Mint influencer, Bryce Harper. Now, naturally, the interweb went wild, the World Wide Web, and Bryce started calling people losers, as we said, over this bizarro eating of hygiene products. And honestly, this is like the most Philly thing ever. I know Harper's a Vegas guy, and he was the YouTube kid. I remember when Bryce Harper popped up on my radar. He was in high school in Vegas, and they said, this guy's going to be the next big thing, and he wants to get right to, he's like good enough to be in the major leagues at like 17 and 16 and all that stuff. And so they were really hyping this up. So I've known about Bryce Harper way before he became a major league baseball player, but here we are. He's fully in the big leagues. He's made it there, and it's just great. And if Harper wants to call people losers, you know, the first person he should start with, I'm going to go with his mom and dad or a brother, or I don't know if he's got brothers or sisters, but somebody in that family taught him dental hygiene, where you just put the tube of the toothpaste, the Crest or the Aquafresh or whatever you're using, and you just put that right in the mouth, just like that. And it made me wonder, I was like, are there a lot of people that do this? I've never been around people that do this. Now, I don't see a lot of people brushing their teeth. It's not a normal activity. I consider this like there's an issue we talked about on my podcast, the Fifth Hour podcast, a while back, the great debate with toilet paper. And I just assumed, because I was raised the right way, that toilet paper goes over the top. So you grab the roll, you pull it down over the top. And there's these people, this subculture of Neanderthals, who go under with the toilet paper. And so I wonder if this is a widespread thing. I don't know. I mean, I've never met anyone. I've been around, back when I played sports and we had to be in the locker room, back in my day, like Al Bundy at Polk High School and all that stuff. You taste the pace, you run the race is how it works there. And of course, some bitter rivals are saying, well, yeah, Bryce sucks the toothpaste out. Of course, the Phillies suck everything else out of their fans, although they're playing better with Donnie Baseball as their manager. And still, imagine being a grown man, and this is what you go viral for. Bryce Harper didn't go viral for three home runs in a game. He didn't go viral for some amazing defensive play. He went viral for putting the toothpaste right in the mouth without the middleman, the toothbrush, which most of us use the middleman. It is the Ben Maller Show. As we are rolling through the overnight. And if you'd like to be part, I got lame jokes coming up later this hour. If you'd like to be part, 877-99 on Fox. It's 877-996-6369. You can be part of the live radio program. And if you want to answer the Maller Riddle of the Day, you can do this on X at Ben Maller. That's at Ben Maller. Here's the riddle of the day. Cincinnati Reds TV reporter this week, he immediately regretted eating blank while the Reds were playing the Mets at Citi Field in New York. He called it the lowest point of his career. Again, a Cincinnati Reds TV reporter said he immediately regretted eating blank at Citi Field in New York, calling it the lowest point of his broadcasting career. That is the Maller riddle of the day. The answer, we'll get to it, and we will do it next. Let's see if we can count. I know it's the A block. What hour is it? Let's see if we can figure this out together.
1: Number three.
0: Yeah. Well, every sports season is built on preparation, studying the trends, and making the necessary adjustments to reach the ultimate goal. 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

0: Coming up later this hour, Big Ben's lame jokes of the week. This appearance by Hollering James. It is I, Bill Miller. A reminder that the Ben Maller Show is here five nights a week. That's what you're listening to right now. If you really love the show, thank you. If you really, really love the show, try the Fifth Hour podcast. There'll be new episodes up later today and then again on Saturday. And we'll do it again on Sunday. That's right. Every single day.
1: Love you.
0: 8 days a week. You get two different podcasts, 4 hours of this show on Friday, and then the bonus fifth hour, and then fresh content. I'm told, based on the analytics, that we're very popular with guys that have to do the honey-do list, the Saturday pod, very popular for those that do the honey-do list. You can check that out. In the meantime, we're doing it live right now. We've got the riddle of the day. You can answer that at Ben Maller. You can call in at 877-99 on Fox. You can say hello to Lorena. She's got her own theater named after her. She's a big deal.
2: Hi, Bill.
0: She's the Taylor Swift of overnight talk radio. And don't talk to me. And you can say hello to her at FSR Tech Queen, although she's much more active on Instagram, but nobody knows her Instagram account. So, well, I don't know. I think I follow you, but
2: you
0: I don't
2: follow
0: know.
2: It, Bill.
0: I do. I don't know what it is. And Koopa Loop at A Bronco Fan. And if I keep talking, the music you can't hear on the podcast will run out. Back to it. Back to it we go as we press on here through the overnight. And got to pay off the Maller riddle of the day. And then we'll take some of these calls. And that's how we do things. Here's the riddle of the day. The Cincinnati Reds. I've been to more Reds games and more Red Sox games this year than Dodger games. I guess I'm not a Dodger fan. Well, they kind of outlawed me there. Anyway, here's the Maller riddle of the day. Reds TV reporter, the Cincinnati Reds TV reporter, went viral when he regretted eating, immediately he regretted eating blank while covering the Reds game against the Mets at Citi Field in New York. He called it the lowest point of his career, is what he called it. And let's see here. Does anyone know the answer to the Maller riddle of the day? Let's check this out here. Page down. Can't read that. Courtesy Flusher said breast milk. That was it. A hot bowl of blankety blank from Eloy from Compton. A jar of pickled pig's feet from Rob the Goat Man. Just Josh got it right, obviously cheating. Oodles of noodles from Donkey Sausage, that's his answer. A popsicle from King Rory. Who else? Yeah, we have ranch dressing, the devil's blood from Michael in Tulsa. what else? Alf, the alien opiner, says toothpaste sucked out of the tube. Right there, yeah. I did get some Bryce Harper jokes for lame jokes. I'll see if we'll get to those. Normally, we just do the weed man jokes. I got some Wemby jokes, and I got some Bryce Harper jokes, which is rare. What else do we have? Let's see. Page Dan, can't read that answer from Ferg Dog. Bad job by you. Pulling an Eddie Garcia. Who else? A slice delivered by a rat from Eileen in San Francisco. Uncle Dynamite's homemade blankety blank blank blank. Andy in Lionel Lakes. He also got it right. Bad job of him. Gunner at the Walmart in northern Minnesota, way past Duluth and Lake Superior, says the answer is a bologna sandwich. Okay. Mr. Irrigation going with cockroaches as his answer. He says C.J. Stroud getting eating cockroaches. Timmy from Busco, Indiana, says he regretted eating a hot dog without chewing it. That would be a problem.
2: The straight down.
0: Hungarian Mike writes, and you know it's a big night when Hungarian Mike's listening. He says, Maller chicken nuggets with Colgate on top. No, it's Maller
2: Ew.
0: Chicken. It's Maller chicken fingers. Okay, so don't mess up my food dish. Johnny Q went with Scrapple. Do you know what Scrapple is, Lorena? Are you aware?
2: I know what Scrabble is.
0: You've never had Scrapple?
2: Is that a food?
0: Yeah, it's a food, yeah. You don't know
2: what
0: it is?
2: I have not had that, no.
0: Well, Coop, you know what it is, right?
3: I can't tell you what it is exactly, but I think I've had it before, honestly.
2: Is it like all the scraps thrown into one bowl?
0: It's like a breakfast dish. I had it a long time ago. It's got,
3: pork scraps.
0: I didn't eat pork scraps, but I had, I think it's like a Dutch food or something like that, right? It's, I had it on the East Coast. The version I had like potato stuff and meat. I think they called it Scrapple. Am I wrong? Am I incorrect at that?
3: Well, I mean, it says Scrapple is a savory pan-fried loaf made from pork scraps like liver, heart, and trimmings mixed with cornmeal, buckwheat flour, and spices.
0: Oh, maybe it didn't have it. I had like meat. They said they didn't say it was heart scraps.
3: But it says, yeah, popular in the mid-Atlantic U.S., especially Pennsylvania, Dutch country.
0: Oh, I thought it was like meat and potatoes and some other spices and stuff. I thought maybe I didn't eat
2: Scrapple. So I was kind of right.
0: All right. What else? All right, that's enough of these ridiculous answers. Do you have an... Yes, Lorraine?
2: Yeah. I saw this video today. It was called a duck press, and they take the insides of the duck and they put it in the press, and then they smush it until all the duck juice comes out.
0: Oh.
3: Delicious.
2: I'll leave you off of that invitation, Ben. Right. But no, my guess for what he ate was 50 Snickers bars.
0: 50 Snicker bars. All right. Well, the Reds TV reporter immediately regretted he went viral eating. The answer, City Field's Skyline Chili Egg Roll. Said the lowest point of his career was eating the Skyline Chili Egg Roll at City Field. So I did not eat the local delicacy Skyline Chili in Cincinnati. And the reason I didn't eat it is I had a long flight back to the West Coast, and I didn't have a lot of time. And sometimes as I've gotten older, my stomach kind of kicks my ass a little bit. If I need to be in the proper area near a toilet, and I didn't really want to have to be on a plane. So I really did it for the people that I was going to be sitting around on the plane is what I did it. I did have the ice cream, that Grater's ice cream. You ever had Grater's ice cream from Cincinnati? That's really
2: good.
0: No,
2: I haven't had that.
0: That is, went out with, we had Robbie, Queen Roxanne, and we had Can't Close the Deal, Neil, and his son Corbin, and it was really, really good. Love that. I got to go back just for that. So anyway, all right, let's see here. Let's take a call. We haven't taken a call in a while. It's a call-in show. Let's say hello to Dick in Dayton. Hello, Dick in Dayton. Welcome, Dick.
1: Good morning, Ben and crew. How are you?
0: It's been a while. Where have you been, Dickster?
1: Oh, I've been helping Heather with activities and, just around here and we had to straighten up our rooms and things, but
0: yeah.
1: Ben, right. I just want to say something I've never in my life.

0: been playing a little music with Debbie in the, it's called the Star City Dulcimers, you know, for this, to salute 250 years. And, but I haven't, see a couple of people, and I go to Bible study on, Sunday with Jed. He comes and sees me all the time. But
1: oh, good.
0: Right. Have you heard from my friend that I played with?
1: Ohio Al, the great Ohio Al. I did message him, and he loved the feedback. And my plan, and I told Ohio Al this. I know he's a busy guy and whatnot. He's not exactly right next to you there. And I said, you two, during the summer, should go out and do gigs together. It's like a traveling show. Everyone knows you. You're a star. Ohio Al's a star.
0: Thank you.
1: And you two guys together, you can perform at local, the summertime. There's public places to perform at churches or whatever, and you could have a great time with that. Yeah.
0: Yeah, that was good. Well, I was disappointed in the Cavaliers. I guess it just wasn't meant to be, but I don't know.
1: Yeah, they didn't win a game, though. How did they not win? They gave up at the end there. What's up with that? That's not very nice to give up like that.
0: It's been bad on 92, the fan. It's everybody's been upset. Yeah.
1: What about the baseball situation in the great state of Ohio?
0: I didn't know anything about that. I've been, like I say, been busy. I didn't know anything about that. But
1: you have not been breaking down the Guardians / Indians and the Reds? You're not looking at what's going on with these teams, huh? Interesting.
0: I've been following the Guardians more than the Guardians.
1: Yeah. Well, you've always been more like a Indians fan, right? Yeah. I mean, I've known you a long time. We go way back. You always kind of like the Indians more. Have any gigs coming up? You doing any more singing, dancing, the whole thing, the music?
0: Yeah,
1: you got anything?
0: A couple more coming up. Yeah, a couple more. I might go to String Benders today. I haven't been for a while, but
1: You got to go out there, man. You got to tell the boys about the gig you did in Newport, Kentucky. You had you got to tell them all about that. And by the way, the Guardians, your Guardians, the only team.
0: I got a lot of my friends called. I think 10 of my friends called, thought it was kind of neat. I enjoyed it.
1: Yeah, it is great. No, but the Guardians, Dick, they're a playoff team. They're leading the division, the Central Division. They're right there. Yeah.
0: But I thought I'd check in, Ben.
1: All right. Thank you, Dick. Bye-bye.
0: Bye-bye.
1: There he goes, Dick in Dayton. Where he goes, only he knows. Let's say hello to Chance. We're going to take a chance. We got to get this guy a nickname. Chance in Alabama is becoming a regular, and we need to get Chance a nickname because he's calling up on a regular basis. Hello, Chance. What's going on, my man?
2: Yes, sir. I got 2% battery left, so I got to be quick. Yesterday I called in. It was movie day. I'm working on being a regular. I really want to win one of those golden tickets.
1: Quickly.
2: I called about CJ Stroud point. I'm gonna switch it.
1: No, calm down. It was just a drop. Calm down. You don't have to take your time. It's okay. Everything's all right. Let it breathe. Let it breathe, Chance.
2: All right, man. If I get cut off, just maybe let me. If I give a good take, consider having me call back.
1: Okay, here we go. Okay.
2: So the Giants quarterback, right? The whole issue the team had, having a freaking meeting about it, it's just ridiculous. If this was a politically correct, if Trump wasn't so, I'm not a Trump fan, first of all, but if he wasn't so, I can't think of the right word, but.
1: Well, he's unlike any other politician that we've got. So he doesn't follow the playbook, and that pisses a lot of people off. So I got it. We know.
2: One more thing. It's just crazy. Like, let's say you have a problem with the Catholic Church, and a teammate has a problem, and a guy goes to church, and it's like to have to apologize and talk to a team because you introduced a president, a one-time thing. It was off the field. It didn't hurt his
1: body. No, we agree. It's ridiculous. I don't think he apologized. I think just the fact they played it up, the media, this very dramatic reporting about how, listen, here we have to have this this meeting, and we have to air out our grievances. And I'm telling you, Chance, I was around locker rooms a lot. You know, I know it was a long time ago now because I've been doing this show for a long time. Most of these guys, they didn't care about politics. They were about, they wanted to go out, have a good time, play their sport, chase girls around. That's all they wanted. They didn't care about politics. They didn't give a crap about that.
2: Social media has changed everything. And Andy Reid on This Is a Life Lesson from Rashid Rice. That's what people should be talking about. Rashid Rice, Josh Jacobs. I mean, That's the stuff. How about the freaking culture?

0: Patriots. Mike Vrabel, who's destroying families and doing terrible things like that. I mean, I got you.
1: All right, listen, Chance, this is one of the great, you realize this is one of the great miracles here. This is like a biblical miracle. Your phone on 2%. You have made it all the way through this phone call. It's one of the great miracles of our time. You know, if they were writing, you know, religious books these days, it would be about my cell phone was on 1% and I made it through the entire conversation.
2: This
1: anyway.
2: Is my nightmare.
1: thank you, Chance. Have a great weekend. We'll talk to you next week. The great Chance in Alabama. Is that it? What do you think? Nickname 2% Chance? No? Are you approved?
3: I kind of like it. I mean, when I hear the name Chance, it makes me think of the dog from Homeward Bound, but yours works better.
1: I think I'm going to, by the powers invested in me, his nickname is 2% Chance, unless somebody has a better nickname. All right, it is the Ben Maller Show, Lame Jokes of the Week. We'll get to that. We'll do it next.
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4: Knock. Who's there?
20: Lame week.
4: Lame week who? It's Big Ben's Lame Joke of the Week.
1: Let's do it. Big Ben's Lame Jokes of the Week. Do I have my guy Weed Man? Is he there from Hollywood, Florida?
21: Of course you do. Of course you do. Make me laugh, Ben.
1: All right. Why does Weed Man get treated well in Vegas?
21: Why?
1: They consider you a high roller. It's Mike. Oh, I hear Lisa. Mike the Leprechaun there. These are actual jokes by actual listeners. Did you hear that Weed Man Hippie ran for president?
21: Wow, really?
1: Yeah, you had one issue. You promised everyone higher wages is what you promised everyone. That's Mike again, Mike the Leprechaun. With Lisa living in New York and Weed Man in Florida, and Weed Man's son, he said, when Lisa moved to New York, did Weed Man's son live there or Florida? And the answer is no. They had joint custody. Is the that was the joke? See, that was all that for the joke. That's Joe.
21: At least he's there too.
1: Joe in Virginia Beach here. Let's see here. Page down. We'll skip over that one. Why was Weed Man delighted to work a few hours a week at the dispensary?
21: Wow, sure I will. Why?
1: Yeah, he thought it was a part-time job, but it turned out to be a party-time job. Right, Weed Man? That's Dennis in Detroit. These are actual jokes by actual listeners. You can send your joke in and send that care of BenMallerShow@gmail.com. That's BenMallerShow@gmail.com. Who is Weed Man rooting for in the NBA's Western Conference Game 7?
21: Ooh.
1: Whichever team is higher, according to Michael in Tulsa. you must love that. Wemby's very tall. You must love him. Why did Weed Man Hippie ask Lisa for a divorce?
21: Why?
1: A lawyer told him he could file for joint custody. There's another joint custody joke. That's Overnight Al in Fresno. All right. Why did Weed Man Hippie's vegan restaurant close down?
21: Why?
1: It was always infested with roaches, unfortunately. Yes, but you like that. That's Overnight. Overnight. It's a different kind of roach. Overnight Al there in Fresno. Thank you for that. What is Weed Man Hippie's favorite rom-com to watch during a romantic evening over the phone with Lisa?
21: What? What movie?
1: Toothless in Seattle. That's Daryl in the Ozarks who set that one in. What else do we have here? Page down. What's worse than being Weed Man's neighbor?
21: What?
1: Being Gunner in Minnesota's co-worker. That's Eric in Kansas. Why does Bryce Harper squeeze toothpaste directly into his mouth?
21: Why?
1: He likes the launch angle. That's from Michael he didn't say where he's from. Why is the NBA media room calling Wemby Bigfoot?
21: Why?
1: Because everyone swears they saw him, but nobody has any proof. And last one. That's from Steve. What is the NBA media's nickname for Victor Wembanyama? Victor Wembanyama.
4: 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The Odd Couple with Rob Parker and Kelvin Washington. 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

0: And for adults with type 2 diabetes and known heart disease, Jardiance can lower the risk of cardiovascular death too. 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
5: Game 7 will be on Saturday. The Stanley Cup playoffs continue on Friday with Game 5 between the Canadiens and the Hurricanes. The puck is set to drop at 8 Eastern, and Carolina leads the series 3-1. In baseball, the Cubs outscored the Pirates 7-2, while the Astros defeated the Rangers 5-1. I'm Monty Bolaños.
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14: 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Welcome in the beginning of another hour of the Ben Maller Show. 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
14: 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I got some messages that some of you did not hear the punchline for the last joke of last hour. I don't know how that could have happened. So if you missed it because you didn't have good hearing, the joke, the person that sent this did not write their name, but it was, what's the NBA's media nickname for Victor Wembanyama after he skipped out on the media the other night? It was Victor Where's He Yama. I thought that was a pretty good joke. I don't know. Anyway, all right. On that note, the Spurs, by the way, mollywopped the Thunder. As anticipated, we will get our Game 7 on Saturday night, and it will likely be a blowout. It really just depends on which way the NBA wants to go. They're going to send in Scott Foster, Tony Brothers. Who are they going to send in there to make sure the desired outcome happens? And what would be the desired outcome? I would think the NBA would rather see Victor Wembanyama and the Spurs, as he's the next big thing in the finals against the Knickerbockers, that would be more compelling. We'll find out. Anyway, our lead this hour is from Houston. Decisions that are being made as teams have workouts. Very big week for workouts around the NFL. And then eventually everyone will be on vacation for another month before the training camp period opens up. We go to the Lone Star State, where the team, they've already picked up the fifth-year option on their quarterback. C.J. Stroud feels that he has done his part to earn a contract extension. Of course, he claimed, wow, this is my agent's handling that, and I'm not focused on the negotiations with the Texans. I don't know if you heard any of this or not. Maybe not. I always snicker, and I give a little side eye when I hear an athlete say, I'm not worried about the negotiation. So I'm not worried about somebody who wants to pay me lottery money. I'm not worried about that. Come on. Anyway, Stroud is eligible for a mega millions extension for the first time since he arrived on the scene with great hopes, high expectations in 2023. Of course, he's been a disappointment. He was the second overall pick in the draft, and things are not going well right now. It has been a discussion within the C.J. Stroud camp. He says he lets his agent handle that, like we said there, and all blah, blah, blah, blah, blah. My job is to play football. Yeah, okay. Well, you're not very good at that right now, pal, according to Mr. Irrigation and my eyeballs. So that is a good jumping off point. Let us discuss the question. C.J. Stroud, he feels that he's held up his end of the bargain. All right, and that's the money quote. He said, I think I've held my bargain up. Whatever happens, happens. So that's his quote. So C.J. Stroud feels he's held up his end of the bargain to earn a contract extension from the Houston football team. How wrong does that quote feel to you? How wrong does that quote feel to you? The I've held my bargain up. Well, it's the phrasing's wrong right off the top. Anyway, I've got Arctic Ocean, Cubicles, and Grave Digger. And we will combine all of these things together, and we are going to have a big bowl of the Baba Ganoush, and then the Gabagool on the side. So the bowl will have the Baba Ganoush, and then we'll have the Gabagool on the side. So to kick off here, I'm not going to be naive to the fact that you cannot expect C.J. Stroud to just come out and say, oh, yeah, I shouldn't get paid. I suck. I've sucked at a time you cannot suck, which is every big game I've been in my life in the NFL and the playoffs. So you expect C.J. Stroud to advocate for himself. Obviously, you would do that. You would expect that. Now, that being said, the man sounds like a total crumb bum. Why? We've watched him play. The gap between C.J. Stroud's level of confidence and his self-evaluation and his actual resume on his Pro Football Reference page and just watching and listening to the games, it's wider than the Texans' defensive cushion on a 3rd and 25. C.J. Stroud talking about an extension of big money. It's like a C student. And I know a thing or two about being a C student. Demanding that you're the valedictorian and you get all the privileges of that. Like, let's be real. C.J. Stroud is getting worse. He's not getting better. Period. Stop. C.J. Stroud is getting worse, comma, not better. Period. Stop. And if this is holding up your end of the bargain, what does failing look like? I'm asking for a friend. Seriously. Like, how do you regress three straight years and still walk around like you're, what, Josh Allen or something like that? Come on. His playoff performances are not sequels. They're straight to DVD, or I guess we should update that, to streaming disasters. Right? After promising at the beginning, I mean, I don't know, he individual promised it, but there was a lot of excitement. There was a lot of optimism. And he came out of the gates gangbusters, looked like, man, this guy knows what he's doing. The Texans have a big-time quarterback, and he's ready to go and watch out and all that stuff. And he followed that up with a couple of catastrophic rewrites. Like, the Texans fan base, guys like Mr. Irrigation and all that, they do not need reassurances. What they need is a quarterback who doesn't melt like beeswax candles in the playoffs. Playoffs? And by every, and I truly mean this, by every objective measurement, C.J. Stroud has shrunk like someone jumping in and saying, I'm going to swim a couple of laps around the Arctic Ocean. That's him in the postseason. There's a lot of shrinkage, if you know what I mean. And while he has won a wild card game each of his three seasons, whoop-dee-damn-do, you then realize he's been bailed out by his defense. The Texans have not gotten past the divisional round. His playoff passer rating, C.J. Stroud, is lagging. It's, I think, around 80. And he's worse, measurably worse, than he is in the regular season. He's turnover prone under pressure. Stroud gets bailed out like the banking industry, the car industry did in America years ago. But in his case, he gets bailed out not by the White House or Congress. He gets bailed out by the Texans defense. In fact, he is 0-3. In playoff games, here's a fun fact. He's 0-3 in playoff games where the defense doesn't score a touchdown. So if the Texans don't get a defensive touchdown, they've not won a playoff game with C.J. Stroud. That doesn't seem sustainable. Not that I'm an expert or anything like that. I just do the overnight show. That does not seem sustainable. The 2025 playoffs were especially ugly. 10 turnovers for C.J. Stroud, 5 interceptions, 5 fumbles. And a couple of them lost across just 2 games. And he's very popular with the Patriots because that includes that historically low. I think he had a 28 passer rating. If I remember, I have to go back and check my notes. I think it was exactly 28%. And not one, not two, not three, but 4 interceptions against the New England football team, which is a heartburn situation, is what that is. Now, keep in mind, while objectively you would say C.J. Stroud's not that good, he's going the wrong direction. The ace in the hole for C.J. Stroud, you know what it is? FOMO. FOMO. FOMO. The fear of missing out. And all these teams in professional sports are so afraid of getting it wrong, even though when every key indicator says this guy's not the guy. We saw it with Kyler Murray. They gave him a contract. They knew he wasn't the guy in Arizona. They just finally got out of the contract, although they're still paying the price. They knew he wasn't the guy, though. They paid him anyway because we can't allow him to go somewhere else and be good. And so, well, we'll see what happens with the Minnesota Vikings. And there's a bunch of mediocre quarterbacks. Justin Herbert with the Chargers, mediocre. Not a big game guy, you know, empty stat guy. He got paid. It's a lot of mediocre quarterbacks that have made a lot of money because of FOMO. And I believe that C.J. Stroud, whether it's the Texans or some other dumb team like the Browns or whoever, will pay him because of FOMO. Well, the Texans would be the first option. We'll see what he does this year. Furthermore, to Philadelphia we go. This is the last weekend of May. Did you know that? Yeah, the last weekend of May. Miss it. And so we are inching closer to June 1st, which I believe, if I'm correct, is on Monday. And it is expected, either on Monday or Tuesday of next week, the bird brains are going to say, as Dick and Dayton would say, bye-bye. They're going to say bye-bye to disgruntled wide receiver A.J. Brown. and they're going to trade him up I-95 to the New England football team. However, there are some last-second reports that indicate the Eagles and Patriots are not close. They're not close to completing a trade. And could there be, I love this, a mystery team? Ooh, the mystery team entering the chat right now. That's always fun. We love a good mystery. All right, so the question, why are we getting these Cold War reports that the teams are not talking regarding A.J. Brown talks between Philadelphia and New England? So my first thought is the reason they're not talking is they've already got everything done and they just have to click on the DocuSign and that's it on Monday or Tuesday and then the trade happens. So there's no reason to talk because they've already talked and they've got everything ready to go and there's no need to give a primal scream or anything like that. The other thought I had is that the GM, Howie Roseman, is not negotiating. He's got the deal laid out, the game plan. However, he's on a dinghy, and he's out there. He's trying to catch catfish in a dinghy. And he's begging anyone who's also a fan of the dinghy to outbid New England at the last minute before the clock runs out. It's like if you ever buy anything on eBay, you know, there's a term, I think it's called eBay snipping, I think is what it's called, where at the very last second, they set a timer, and you say you got until like midnight to buy this bag. Well, I don't really want the bag. All right, I'll bid on the bag. But, you know, you wait until the very last second, and you swoop in there, and some mystery bidder is going to come in there at the very last minute and say, okay, I'll give you more. And why? Because the Eagles and Brown are at they're not at impasse. They're past that. They're at a dead end. And they're at a dead end, and they're surrounded by pit vipers, king cobras, and black mambas. That's what they're at right there. That's where they're at. And Philly crossed the Rubicon and burned the bridge behind them. Burn, burn, burn, burn, burn, and there's no rowing back. Merrily, merrily, merrily. Can't do it. If the godfather skips the wedding, which happened, the relationship is not strained. It's cooked. It's absolutely cooked. And Jalen Hurts, as we've talked about, the tabloids were all over this, wasn't at A.J. Brown's wedding because he wasn't welcome at A.J. Brown's wedding. That is not awkward. That is a no-fly zone. That is irreversible. And Jalen Hurts and A.J. Brown are not teammates anymore. They're co-workers currently waiting for the Human Resources Department to separate their cubicles. Okay, move these guys. Okay, the Eagles have already hit up Home Depot. They've gone down and bought some replacement parts. Not good parts, but Hollywood Brown, journeyman wide receiver. Elijah Moore, rookie with a good name. We'll see if he turns out to be a good player. Mekhi Lemon. You won't get a lemon. Well, they got a lemon. Meanwhile, A.J. Brown has his seatbelt fastened, and he is ready to enter the NFL transfer portal and go to the Patriots and just put the knee pads on for Mike Vrabel. We know some other people have done that. And just celebrate Mike Vrabel, how great the bromance, the whole thing. So we expect that to happen by the end of the week. All right, last thing. To San Francisco we go, where 49er defensive end Nick Bosa, claiming his rehab is going well. That's not what we're going to talk about here. He was asked about NFL stadiums converting to grass for the FIFA World Cup, which is coming up, the great price gouging event that's trying to stick Americans with a tremendous credit card bill. And so the stadiums, these NFL stadiums are going to have grass, and then they're going to revert to turf, the fake grass for NFL games. Bosa, when asked about this, says, quote, "It's a little bizarre, but what can you expect?" And he's not alone. I'm just using him as a jumping off point. He's not alone. There are other NFL players I could have used. I just chose Nick Bosa. Question. With all of this hullabaloo and pandemonium over turf fields versus grass fields, can you explain why NFL owners continue to be so stubborn towards them? Well, yes, thanks for asking. And it's not that hard. It's simple. It's Occam's razor. The simplest answer is the right answer because the NFL loves consistency, even if consistency is unpopular, and they don't care about your little algorithms and bots complaining. Owners love turf, and the reason they love turf, it doesn't complain. It doesn't form a union. It doesn't ask for new contracts or new money and all that stuff. If they could replace all of the players with turf, they'd do it. They do it. Grass is for romantic purists of football who like to see grass stains and mud all over the uniforms. Turf is for reliable, dependable profits. Multi-use stadiums, and these NFL stadiums only have 8 or 9 home games a year and then maybe a playoff game or two, unless you're really lucky. Multi-use stadiums are factories of revenue. We all know that. And turf survives and helps the bottom line. Owners are not giving up concert dates so the players can have cleats and play on grass. If grass can survive the Eras Tour with Taylor Swift, okay, great. It can't, right? It can't survive the concert circuit with Taylor Swift. It's not going to survive Derrick Henry and all these other guys running around. So if you want grass, the NFL owners will say, all right, take less money. Take a little less. Take a haircut so the stadium can stop hosting the Gravedigger and his pals at the monster truck rallies in the offseason. And despite what the players say, the injury data is not one-sided. It is mixed. The newer turf, that not the stuff they originally had, which was called AstroTurf, which was essentially green carpet on concrete, which they played on in the 80s into the 90s. The newer turf, it's closed the gap. It's narrowed the gap compared to the old AstroTurf. And so the injury rates are comparable. Of course, remember, you can always manipulate the numbers, and if you want to twist some things around, that's why stats are fun to talk about, and the analytics are great to talk about. It's a lot of bullcrap, and the people in sports have been completely brainwashed by the bullcrap. They have. You've also got a lot of dome stadiums, which it's complicated to put grass down. You've got places where the sun doesn't shine very often, and you're in a dome stadium, which is a double whammy. And so these temporary World Cup grass fields that have been installed are very expensive, and they're logistically complex, is what they are. They highlight the fact that the turf is just an easier option. It's cheaper, it lasts longer, and these guys, even though they're aristocrats and robber barons and oligarchs and all that, they prioritize the revenue from the non-football events, things that you'll likely never attend, and they love the lower operational cost, and there's less headaches and all that. So follow the money. As we always say, you follow the money, and the turf wins every time. And twice on Sunday, every single time. All right, it is the Ben Maller Show as we are rolling through the overnight here, hanging out together. If you'd like to be part, you can join us right now and say hello at 877-99 on Fox. That's 877-996-6369. And we'll take your calls also on X at Ben Maller. That's at Ben Maller if you'd like to be part of the live program. We have the Coop Scoop on entertainment. Hooray for Hollywood. Hooray for Hollywood. We'll get to that, and we will do it next. However, it is time in the A Block to go live to the Lorena Theater right there in Los Angeles, Sherman Oaks, California. And let's find out what hour it is.
15: Number 4.
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0: as we navigate the overnight flight here, the red-eye flight. And we will be preparing to land the plane. And flight attendants, please prepare for landing. Yeah, about half an hour. Fry Daddy writes in, and he says he's
1: Houston, been eating, we have a problem.
0: Yeah, in Pennsylvania. He says, A.J. Brown, he gone. And he says, Smith better than Brown, caught more receivers. What can Brown do for you? He says, F the owners, he says. All right. So David seems like you're not real happy with the direction of the Philadelphia Eagles right now. A little upset by that. Okay, I got you. Good times, good times. Who else we have on the X machine? We've got that schmuck Supermarket Steve. Are you done moving into your condo, Supermarket Steve? You haven't let us know about that. I'm surprised. Let's see here. Shane in Des Moines says, Ben, you should bring the mailbag idea of a militia guest into the studio for an entire show. I think it should be, it'll be better than any caller from Boston or from Florida, says Shane in Des Moines. Well, as you know, Shane, we have an unlimited budget to fly people into the studio, so why not? Let's say hello to, let's go to Blind Scott, who is in Boston. Hello, Blind Scott, on the north end of Boston.
2: Dude, she went and slept with the guy at Valvoline when she was dating Shane because he had no money. The donut lady, she dumped him and slept with the guy at Valvoline because Valvoline
0: right. You don't know. You know, just making things up. You don't know what you're
2: talking about. No, he said that on the air. He said it on the air. He's like, he didn't say that on the air.
0: He didn't say that on the air. You're making things up.
2: He said it on the internet. He's a piece of crap, dude. He's the biggest piece of crap.
0: All right. You're very angry. All right. I don't know. He doesn't send me any weird messages. I don't know what he does. I have no idea. People say things. I don't know what's true.
2: Well, why do you read these tweets, dude? Why do you read stuff off of Twitter? It makes you look like crap. Like, you read Twitter, and it's your career at jeopardy here, man. You're going to lose your job over this crap.
0: Yes, I agree. I completely agree with you. The act of having people comment during the show and giving real-time feedback is a felony.
2: It's off of Twitter. It's off of Twitter, like 99%.
0: It's a platform we used to use a text line, moron.
2: You're in your career doing that,
0: all
2: dude.
0: Right.
2: You're
0: go away.
2: Career.
0: Let's say hello to Kevin in Denver. Hello, Kevin. I guess Scott's off the meds again. Hello, Kevin.
3: Insomniac. I listen sometimes, but I don't think you're gonna lose your job. A couple comments. I'm in Denver. Broncos, okay. Nuggets, Avalanche. You know, heartbreak city. But I have a question. You do your meet and greets. I know you've done some in Boston recently and stuff. But I don't know what your fan base is in Denver. But I'm curious if you've ever done one in Denver. Or you have any plans to?
0: I would love to. Wait, take a breath. Oh, there's more.
3: Wait, one more question. And if you do, does Lorraine perform? She sounds like an amazing voice.
0: Oh, singer. It's up to her. You know, there's a lot of money involved. She needs a lot of money to perform there. So
4: or booze
0: or alcohol. That's right. Lorena, would you perform in Denver if we came to Denver?
5: Well, I did drop a couple of number fours when we were in Wormtown.
0: That's right. Yes.
5: So I'm sure I could, you know, muster up a few with the right concoction of cocktails. Yes.
0: I understand. Now, more importantly, and you sound like you're still sleeping, but I'm okay with that. It's early, and fair enough, Kevin. Have you had the Maller food dish in Denver? So we did a meet. Now, Queen Roxanne, I think she might have been hammered, but she's like, hey, let's go. I'm going to bring you guys to Denver. We're going to do a meet and greet in Denver. And I got all excited, and I didn't hear from her. So I don't know what happened with that. But the Sportsbook Bar and Grill in Denver, there is a Maller food dish on the menu. There's multiple locations in the greater Denver area, so that would be where we'd have to have the event. We'd have to pick one of the locations.
4: Well, I will say that it's one of, if not maybe the only location that I would pay for myself to fly and go to if we did it. If we did it during the a weekend that the Broncos were playing.
0: Okay, so we'd have to pick a Bronco weekend and go out there. And I gotcha. All right. Well, we could figure that out. I mean, you go out and we'll have a great time. We'll try to pick a date. Although I got to hear more from Queen Roxanne because she was like, I got something lined up here. Anyway, all right. Thank you. Go to bed or go back to sleep or I don't know what's going on with you. I have no idea. But you sound very sleepy.
5: Intoxicated. Isn't it?
0: Possibly intoxicated also. Yeah. So anyway, all right. What else do we have? Let's see. Paige Dan. Let's go to, let's see. How about Dorco the comedian in Hawaii? Hello, Dorco. Welcome, Dorco the comedian.
1: Hi, how's it? Yo, it's me, Dorco the comedian. And I have exciting news. I'm taking things in a new direction by following the footsteps of the late, great Andy Kaufman and challenge Loreno to a mano-on-womano wrestling match. Yeah,
0: see, I got excited. I thought you were going to say, I'm changing my ways. I'm now going to become a good caller. I thought that's what you were going to say.
1: Yeah.
0: You didn't say that. Now you disappointed me. I got my hopes up when you were talking there. It's a bad job by you.
1: I'm going to take it on and it'll be exciting, maybe even in demise.
0: Is this improving your career at all? Are you getting good feedback on this? Are people like this? Is this going well?
1: I'm nationwide. I love it.

0: have here. Marcel in Brooklyn, my big voice guy, Marcel in Brooklyn. Hello, Marcel in Brooklyn. Welcome.
1: Hey, good morning, Ben, and good to see you, my friend. Hope you're getting ready for the great, great, great weekend, and June is right around the corner, so prepare yourselves.
0: Marcel, next week we're planning on doing the NFL Book'em. We talked about this the other night. Are you in on or out of the NFL Book'em?
1: I'm going with in, not out.
0: Okay. And you're willing to participate in this, yes?
1: Absolutely. That will be next week.
0: Can we get your number?
1: I don't think so. Keep it in private.
0: How are we going to get a hold of you? We need to do this an earlier hour. You normally call this hour. We have to do it
1: earlier. You know what? Get some messaging going on my Facebook page, including yours, so I will love to talk
0: about
1: it. Okay,
0: all right. We'll do the big introduction here. Go ahead.
1: Yes, it is. The Coop Scoop on Entertainment, a Friday tradition. Hooray for Hollywood. Starts now, and here is Justin Cooper. Take it away.
2: Thank you, Marcel.
0: Professional voicemail.
2: All right, Ben, we've got a little bit of slow weekend as far as new stuff worth pointing out, but we're going to start off in the theaters as always, and there's a new movie out called Backrooms. It's a regular movie in theaters. It's rated R. It's got good reviews from the critics and audiences so far, and this is the only description that it has. A strange doorway appears in the basement of a furniture showroom. It is a horror, sci-fi, fantasy movie.
0: That's like the Twilight Zone. They used to do that, where all of a sudden a portal opens up, you go through the door, and then it's like kids would swim in a lake, and then they'd be like a little like tunnel, and they'd come out in another dimension.
2: It could be something like that. Lupita Maxwell stars in this. She is the star of.
0: I don't know who that is.
2: Not a lot of people do. She stars in the ABC, the Apple TV show Shrinking, which is a great show. Great show. She's a great character in that. All right. Moving on to television. We have a spinoff show called Star City. Now, this is a spinoff of the Apple TV show, For All Mankind. So, this one basically is the same story, but from the perspective of the Soviet Union. If you're a fan of For All Mankind, it's kind of a going to Mars space type of show. So this first season serves as a prequel that depicts the USSR's frantic efforts to land a man on the moon ahead of the Americans in an alternative history 1960s.
0: Sputnik, right? Wasn't that the thing that was their space stuff. Sputnik,
2: yeah, that was the first.
0: That was a big. My dad was very into space, and so he would talk about the space race. This was a big part of his life, and so he always would talk about
2: it. Yeah, absolutely. It was huge in the 1960s. This one's so this show's got good reviews. I've watched a ton of Apple TV shows, but I've never seen For All Mankind. So I think I might need to catch up on that because I like space stuff as well. I'm big into space movies all that stuff.
0: Are you going to be able to handle when they announce that UFOs are real and all that?
2: Look, I mean, they've already kind of announced it, right? I'm excited to see what else there is. You know,
0: the great thing is that nobody seems to really be all that worked up into a lather about it. You thought like, oh, everyone would be worked up. A lot of people think it's fake.
3: They're just giving us a little bit at a time so that we don't freak out, you know?
2: Right. That's kind of how I feel. I don't know.
0: The boiling frog, right? Just a little bit. You don't realize the temperature's going up, and all of a sudden there's goblins walking around.
2: You're not going to see people freaking out until they show us an alien. You know what I mean? I think, and that it's in. We're sure that it's not AI.
0: Imagine that press conference at the West Wing.
2: Yeah, that'd be interesting. One last thing that I want to bring up here, Ben.
0: Yes.
2: This is interesting. So on Saturday, May 30th, Netflix is trying to... it's almost like they're launching a new genre, I guess. But they're calling it Instadocs. It's a new series. And it's kind of... they're calling it a fast turnaround docu-series. So I don't know where is that. Like, it's like slightly slower than the news, I guess. Like, you know, because you do a super.

0: super fast turnaround, and then it's just a news story, right?
1: Well, isn't the whole point of a documentary you have to wait for the story to play out so you have the ending of the story? Like, isn't that
0: Right. But from what I understand, from what I read about this, it's kind of like, I don't know, almost in real time, but not quite.
1: Yeah. Okay.
0: So the first subject of the Insta-docs... Man, I'm having a sneeze attack all of a sudden.
1: Oh, man, you're very emotional.
0: It is... Yeah, it's based on Alex Murdaugh. It's called Alex Murdaugh Unconvicted. I don't know if you remember.
1: Was that the guy from South Carolina or something?
0: Yes.
1: Like that, or something
0: in
1: yes. South? Yeah, I saw that story. Yeah.
0: His double murder conviction was overturned. So I guess this is.
1: Is he out of jail?
0: He's going to have a new trial that takes place. Oh, okay. But I guess tune into the Instadocs to find out exactly what's going on. That's Saturday on Netflix.
1: Okay.
0: That is Coop Scoop Entertainment.
1: All right, thank you for that. It is the Ben Maller Show. If you would like to play Sports Jeopardy, call right now. Operators are standing by at 877-99 on Fox. We'll get to Sports Jeopardy, and we will do it next.
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1: Bill Miller here. 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And Sports Jeopardy moments away. 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
1: Thank you, Spin Max. Let's welcome in our contestants from the great state of Maine. We say hello to Dave. Hello, Dave. Welcome.
34: Howdy ho.
1: Try to control your emotion. And you will be going against Kale in Tampa. Hello, Kale. Welcome.
35: Thanks for having me. Let's go Rays. Kevin Cash, manager of the year. Let's go.
1: We found one of seven Rays fans, and he's calling our show right now. Okay. I'm kidding, unless I'm not. We have a leaderboard and monarchy are the categories. Dave, which one would you want to start with?
34: Let's go monarchy.
1: All right, monarchy. These athletes all have royal names or nicknames. And your name is your buzzer if you want to answer. Here we go. $200. This legendary athlete is simply known as his airness.
35: Kale. Michael Jordan.
1: That is correct. All right, $200. $400 question. This future Hall of Famer is the only player to have rushed for at least 2,000 yards in a season in high school, college,
34: Derrick Henry.
1: That is correct. Dave Henry. Derrick Henry. Good job by you, Dave. $600. We're doing Monarchy is the category. This Sports Jeopardy, if you like it. If you don't like it, call something else. This former first baseman is the youngest player in NL history to hit 50 home runs in a season. He also owns the Milwaukee Brewers record for home runs. And eventually, yes, Kale.
35: Prince Fielder.
1: That is correct. Wow, that's good. Prince Fielder. For $800, known as one of the best tennis players of all time. He was called the King of Clay for his dominance on clay courts.
34: John McEnroe.
1: No, that is incorrect. Record 14 French Open titles. Kale? No.
35: Rafael Nadal?
1: Yeah, oh, you got it right. Rafael Nadal, that's correct. All right, last one, $1,000. This former All-Star out of UCLA has a royal-sounding first name. He twice led the NBA in steals, participated in the most recent season of Dancing with the Stars. Anybody? No, it's Baron Davis.
0: Kale wins.
1: Kale!
3: 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The Odd Couple with Rob Parker and Kelvin Washington. 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
20: The Spurs defeated the Thunder 118-91 in Game 6 of the Western Conference Finals as San Antonio held Oklahoma City to just 13 points in the third quarter. Victor Wembanyama led the way with 28 points and 10 rebounds. Shai Gilgeous-Alexander ended with 15 points.
21: Anything can happen in a Game 7. Like, it's win or go home. It being in your building is nice, but like, it doesn't really mean anything. Like, you have to go out there and be the better basketball team or else your season's done, and that's what it comes down to. Now, it's going to be nice having our fans behind us and cheering us, but we got to go out there and be better, and if we're not better, our season will be over.
20: Game 7 will be on Saturday, but the Stanley Cup playoffs continue on Friday with Game 5 between the Canadiens and the Hurricanes. The puck is set to drop at 8 Eastern, and Carolina leads the series 3-1. In Major League Baseball, the Blue Jays edge the Orioles 2-1 for their 10th win in their last 14 games. I'm Ansi Bolaños.
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0: And just like that, we are off and running here on a Friday morning. It is Two Pros and a Cup of Joe, Fox Sports Radio. LeVar Arrington, Brady Quinn, Jonas Knox with you here. 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How we feeling here on this Friday morning?
1: What's happening, man?
0: What up, man?
1: What up? What up, bruh?
0: Hey, look, man. I tried to tell you guys, you got to stop playing with Wemby. You got to stop. You don't listen.
1: You got to stop playing with him.
0: You don't listen, man. You guys just won't listen. All the jokes, all the wisecracks, all the one-liners, enough's enough. You got to stop playing with Wemby. And you guys, I think, learned a valuable lesson last night, because now we're at a game seven.
1: He was out there balling, I'll tell you that. He did not want to lose. He was playing defense. He was playing offense. He was doing everything that he needed to do. But it was a great team win for them, though. It took a team effort. And them being able to deliver the way that they did in a game where it clearly seemed to be in the favor of OKC to come in and close out the series. I think that's, to me, what was most impressive for me as a takeaway, was the fact that they're in a game where the momentum was all in favor of OKC. And they're a balanced team. This is two really, really strong teams. And you're seeing two really good teams go head to head. But this Spurs team, they led wire to wire in this game. They took a 20-0 run and grabbed momentum and confidence in this game. And now it leaves me wondering, fellas, going into game seven, even though it is in OKC on the road, it has me wondering if Victor Wembanyama comes out and is as aggressive as he was in this game on both sides of the court, can they go into OKC and steal game seven? I don't believe so, but I'm definitely not doubting that they can do it.
0: It's not far-fetched at this point. I mean, I don't know, you know, what
1: it's anybody's series.
0: Yeah, it's anybody's series. There's also, look, for as good as the Thunder have been, they've been in a lot of game sevens where there were opportunities to close out teams, and they've kind of, you know, relied on, you know, home court, or it's going to go back to OKC and they'll take care of business there. But, you know, when you play around with your food that often, you know,
1: you love using that.
0: Well, no, because it's true. Like, but it,
2: you do,
0: but they do. And when you get to that point, somebody's going to step up and bite you in the ass. And it feels like it didn't happen with Indiana. We saw Halliburton get hurt. Denver, same issue last year as well, too. And then you got San Antonio, and it was like, man, you had an opportunity there. And I'm just assuming them getting wiped out was them basically throwing in the towel and saying, all right, we'll see you back home. We're a 3.5-point favorite now, and we'll just let it all ride on Saturday night. But at some point, it's going to catch up to you.
2: Yeah, I don't know that that's necessarily by design. You know, I think last night they had a hard time, you know, hitting threes. You guys talked about Wemby, but Wemby played fantastic. I think so did some of the pieces around him. You know, Castle played great. The bench stepped up, pitched in too. Dylan Harper was great. So I just, last night was an example of one of those games that, you know, the pendulum swung back the other way. San Antonio, Wemby had their night, and it all comes down to a game seven. This is exactly what I think we all hoped for when this series first started. We've talked about it. They're the two best teams left in the NBA, and this is our game seven for the finals. I think whoever wins this, whether it's OKC or San Antonio, I'm really curious to see what that next series is going to look like, just because, you know, there's so many difficult matchups, but, you know, give credit to the Spurs. They didn't, you know, go down without swinging. I think OKC comes back in a big way in game seven. I really do. I think last night was a, I don't say an aberration, but you don't see them shoot that poorly, in particular from three, on a consistent basis. Like, you can't bank on that happening again.
3: SGA spoke afterwards. He was asked, you know, in reference to Denver, Indiana forcing game sevens, are the Spurs the best team they faced? Take a listen.
4: I don't know. They're up there for sure. Indiana and Denver were pretty tough. taking us to game seven, probably the common denominator with those groups. But yeah, they're a very tough team, really good team, especially this late in the season. You're going to play teams of this caliber. It's no surprise. And yeah, when you're on a playoff run, you run into teams that are very good, especially when you get this late. And however many games it takes.
5: We talk so much about the other guys that are fighting through stuff, but how much mental and physical fatigue do you have, and how are you fighting through it?
4: Oh, I'm good. I'm ready to go. Biggest game of my career. Yep.
5: Is it the biggest game?
4: It's the next game. And if I lose, my season's over.
3: There we go. See, get fired up, man. That's going to be fun. Hmm. And that place is wild when they get ready for games, when they're there. So they know there's a big opportunity here. And yeah, I just think San Antonio showed the ability that while everybody perceived them as being not ready yet, they are, man. And if they get to the finals, despite what Reggie Miller was trying to spin, you know, a couple of nights ago, if they get to the finals, they'd be favored against the Knicks, which I don't think anybody thought at this point in Wemby's career, or that quote unquote rebuild, you know, Mitch Johnson coming in, the stuff with Popovich, the San Antonio finds themselves in that spot again with an opportunity to win a title.
2: The big cans behind Mitch Johnson.
3: Oh, yeah. What's that? Series. Is that intentional?
2: I don't think it's not intentional. I mean, you don't think the outfits, you don't think the placement of where they're sitting is intentional, well, knowing exactly what they're going to get on the screen?
3: Yeah, I just wonder, you know, who, like, do they just buy those tickets in advance, or is there somebody with the organization that says, hey, every time they show Mitch on screen, can we get somebody with a couple of battleships sitting right behind him and just let it all fly?
2: It's almost like they want to take a shot at Charles just because he spoke so poorly about San Antonio. Oh,
3: that's a great call. Yeah.
1: It's like, that's somebody's tick.
3: That's great.
1: That's one of them players or coaches or somebody.
2: I don't know.
1: That's somebody's people.
3: What do you mean, Bar?
1: That's somebody's people sitting there.
2: Like, right? like the main squeeze, or what are we talking about here?
1: I mean, if they that close to the court, you got to assume that they may get on camera. So you got to.
2: I mean, Var, I know you've seen those torpedoes.
1: Yeah, I mean, I watch the game. I stay focused in on the court and what's happening with the players, but sometimes you do see the crowd. You know, sometimes the crowd does make a cameo appearance.
3: Can I ask you a question? Not from personal experience, because obviously it wouldn't be the case, but if you had to venture to guess, like, because Brady mentioned, you know, is it the main? Is it the side?
2: It's easy to find out, right, by the way.
3: Mm-hmm. If you had to get, like, just guess, where does the main sit at a game?
1: And sweet.
3: Okay, and then you put the other one with the Zeppelins.
1: Here's the thing, though.
3: Right behind the coach.
1: No, that's what I'm saying.
3: So the one with the Zeppelins, you don't put right behind the coach.
1: Okay, so family sits like a few rows up from the court. Like, they're not on the court, like right there. They're rows up. So I would say somebody spent money on those tickets. And so that is either a main, or somebody else thinks they're special too. Like, there's a lot of sissy dudes out here these days, man. And, you know, maybe, you know, they were persuasive in getting those seats. You know?
2: So, based on my research, okay.
1: Uh-oh.
2: One of the women is a 23-year-old OnlyFans model with almost 2 million Instagram followers.
1: Okay, right. So she can afford the tickets on her own.
2: Correct.
1: And she's doing advertising for herself, so good for her.
2: Probably good for business. I jump down this wormhole even further, a lot of content out there.
1: How are you able to find that information out?
3: What do you search for that?
2: Jeez, I just put it into the Google machine, and Google does it. I don't need to do anything. Julie J. Swan, and she goes by Blue. Blueberry 3 on, I guess, social media platforms.
3: Oh,
2: and then she's got a friend who who's along there with her. What's interesting about this is she's not the the only woman in Texas who's been doing this. I'm finding there's also been a woman in with the Dallas Stars who also has done this. I can't seem to find her information, but I'm seeing a lot of documentation of this. So
3: I got to do something about my search here because I put in Spurs fans with the Cannons and nothing came up. So what did you? So what specifically?
1: Yeah,
3: should
1: what
3: I
1: exactly
3: do
1: did you search? Q.
2: Let me go back and look. Actually, why? Like, I tell you what, dude. Facebook is a hindrance to like everything.
3: Oh, that's
2: like,
3: it's the just, worst.
2: Once you go there, they like it, like because that's what this explanation is off of. Whoever also recognized what we're talking about and wanted to post about it, but it's like a dead end. Once you go there, you can't get back out of anything. I said, who are the two women who are sitting behind Mitch Johnson?
3: Okay.
2: That's all I had to put.
3: Two women.
1: Yeah, you're really doing it. So am I.
3: Mitch Johnson, who look like they have VW bugs in their shirt.
1: Yeah. Yeah, it did come up. It did come up.
3: Oh, you're right.
2: Yeah. I don't think you need the VW bugs in this shirt. I think you just put the two women behind Mitch Johnson.
3: All right, let me backspace then. All right. See, it just auto-filled that in. I'm sorry.
2: Did it?
3: Yeah, you know, look, good for them. And they're basketball fans, apparently. You know, and we could always use a little more of those based on the ratings in recent years. So I think this is great for the NBA. They should really lean into this. Forget about the draft lottery reform. Start putting a couple of those behind every coach each game. You want people to tune in. It's great.
2: You know, I'll be honest. It's tough in games that are blowouts. I mean, that thing wasn't even close. And
3: this is the lead story. Just, I'm sorry.
2: No, I know. I'm just saying, like, it's tough to really break down a game that I really wasn't ever in doubt. I don't know if you guys see it any different, but unfortunately, there's been more and more of that happening. So,
1: no, they played really well. They played great team ball. You know, the poor shooting night, you got to attribute to some really aggressive, you know, they were playing some good defense and they were aggressive on offense. And yeah, they had a poor shooting night by standard of even the three pointers and stuff like that. And you can't expect that Shea is going to have a 15 point game, more than one time out of X amount of games, but I give a lot of credit. I don't give the credit to just like, oh, chalk it up to a poor night of shooting. I give the credit to San Antonio for being an aggressive team that knew that the series was on the blink. No one really gave them a fair opportunity to win this game. I won't say nobody, but I just don't think that. I think a lot of people felt like OKC was going to close it out. And I know you said, Jonas, I know you said a game seven. You felt like there could be a game seven, could go to distance. And Q, you might have said it as well. But the reality of it is the experience, the balance. They didn't look like the younger, spryer team in this. And they're still young. And that's a little – if I'm OKC, my biggest concern – it's not that we lost. My biggest concern is if I'm watching this film and if you watch it back, San Antonio made OKC almost look as though they're a veteran, older team. Like there was youth on the Spurs side. And I don't know if that's a good thing or if that's a bad thing, but I'm telling you, I'm super nervous if I'm OKC going into this game seven.
3: Stephon Castle, very confident, very, very confident afterwards. He spoke to a little about what you said, LeVar, that one team doesn't feel like they're the quote-unquote rookie in this matchup when it comes to deep playoff runs. Let's take a listen.
6: As a group, we all want this. It's right there in front of us. And, we feel like collectively that we're better than this team. And, we didn't want to let our fans down on our home court either, so... coming out here with a chance to go back in OKC and play game seven, I feel like that's all the motivation you need.
3: Hey, man, your fans didn't want to let you down. Just look behind your coach. They're there every game with you.
2: By the way, I think if you take out Bismack Biyombo and Harrison Barnes, they might be like the equal in regards to their age. Because both those guys are kind of outliers. Like OKC's young. I think the average age is like 24. But I also think like the Spurs, it's like 25 with those guys.
3: Also,
2: just doing the quick math, I'm pretty sure they're about probably like the same in, as far as youth.
3: Did you see at the end of game five when Wemby, as he was walking off the court, he just leaned in and whispered something to Biyombo and Plumlee?
2: About Jerry McCann.
3: And, and those guys went out and immediately picked up hard fouls. Like, it's just,
2: on Jerry McCann, yeah.
3: You know, got to let him know.
2: Why'd they have to pick him, though, Jonas?
3: I don't know. There's. Not really sure what's going on with that dynamic. Biyombo seems like he's been in the league for 400 years. Like he's been around for a long time. I don't even know which Plumlee it is.
2: Mason? Is it Mason Plumlee?
3: I think, but you know, he's been around for a while, so it's going to be fun. I mean, I think it. You know, would they prefer that this game was on a Sunday night? Do you think, or are they okay with Saturday night game seven? If you had to guess, using your TV, you know, broadcasting knowledge.
2: Well, player, who are we talking about? Okay, with
3: just the NBA. Would they prefer this game on a Sunday night or a Saturday night?
2: Well, probably a Sunday. They'd get better viewership in that case.
3: Yeah,
2: I would imagine. But do you really want to have that long of a layover, like where people kind of forget that it's even still going on?
3: Well, I think also.
2: And by the way, you're in a standalone window regardless. It's not like there's much else going on besides the Stanley Cup playoffs. So,
3: but I do think that, you know, it speaks to a bigger tell here that that NBC had a choice, and they clearly chose Cubs Cardinals in primetime on Sunday night over.
2: They went two in a row, and now we're getting that.
3: I didn't set the schedule.
2: Talking around.
3: I didn't set the schedule. So Adam Silver, put that in your pipe and smoke it, buddy. You got relegated to Saturday night because Cubs Cardinals was the dominant conversation in sports. It had nothing to do with the fact that it was planned months in advance. Don't let anybody tell you that lie. Cubs Cardinals primetime on Sunday night. For the record here.
2: You're still gonna keep doing this. You guys have won two games in a row. You forgot. It's just another opportunity to lose 10.
3: So yeah, but you know what? Let us just get through this month, and then we'll see how the Cubbies are doing after that. You know, right now I think 500. Got a whole lot of season to gag away all that.
2: If I was looking for tickets right now, did the ticket price just go up? Now that you're back on a 2-game winning streak.
3: Oh God, no! Yeah, don't even. Why do you think I'm recycling cans? Speaking of cans, did you guys get that picture I sent?
2: No. Yes, I did. Yeah,
7: I've been in social media. I did now. Yeah. What's with the skinny kung fu dudes on social media now all of a sudden, man? You got the dude that looks like a little ass Conor McGregor, but tries to sound like Bruce Lee. Now there's this other one.
3: Who?
2: Hold on. Maestro can you describe what that means? Looks like Conor McGregor but sounds like Bruce Lee. Like, what does that sound like?
7: I can't even do it. He's too small. Like, my voice wouldn't even do it any justice.
3: Wait, is he like a kid?
7: I'm gonna find him, though. No, he has no teeth. He has no teeth. Yeah.
3: So just, like a drug addict.
7: Maybe so, man. But he knows how. He's got the kicks like Bruce Lee. He kind of looks like Bruce Lee. But Conor McGregor. I don't know, man. I will send him to y'all. But I'm on here because of Brady Quinn wanting us to look at the Zeppelins. And this is what pops up on my timeline.
2: Wow. Right. I feel like that was a direct shot at me. Yeah, I'm not really sure I was motivating you to look at it. By the way, I didn't even send the picture to us in the group chat. I was just trying to, you know, get down to the I'm not really sure what I was trying to do. It just sounded more entertaining than talking about last night's game because it was a blowout. Yeah,
3: could you imagine being some of these other shows with zero personality having to break down that bucket of crap last night, and we just picked the lead story multiple times over? That, hey, if that doesn't get us an award, you can kiss our collective ass. All right. 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Also, I forgot to mention this as we got lost in the conversation here, right? About those planets behind Mitch Johnson.
8: Then, it's Saturday, Sunday.
3: It's a football Friday.
8: It's Friday.
3: Come on, Bar. Come on. Come on now. Feel a bar.
7: Oh, man. Come on, Lorena. Let's do it for Eddie. Come on. Do it for Eddie. Come on. Let's go.
9: Football Friday. Suck them. Do it. You can feel it.
3: It is a Football Friday on Two Pros and a Cup of Joe. So we are going to have the usuals coming up later on. We got another edition of In Case You Missed It. We're also going to have the leftovers coming up in hour three of the program. All of it is yours here as we take you live all the way up until 9 a.m. Eastern time, 6 o'clock Pacific. Up next, though, right when you thought it was all over. Done deal. No more to the story. This comes out. We'll tell you what it is right here on FSR. 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

0: It's two pros and a cup of Joe, Fox Sports Radio. LeVar Arrington, Brady Quinn, Jonas Knox with you here. Coming up in a little over 15 minutes from now, we are going to have a bit of good news in the middle of something that's a little concerning in the world of sports. That'll be yours right here on FSR in another edition of In Case You Missed It. But right now it is time for the Tire Rack Play of the Day.
1: 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The hands of Wembanyama into the shot clock. Step back straight away three. Got it! Victor Wembanyama on fire to start the game. Three threes and 11 points.
0: 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I can't believe that this is a story, or that this is even where this needed to go, but apparently it is. And maybe I shouldn't be surprised, but the NFL Network, whatever that is nowadays, reported yesterday that Jackson Dart addressed teammates in a meeting on Wednesday to discuss his introduction of President Trump last week. Other team leaders spoke up as well, and Dart and the players worked through it. Mike Garofalo says they're moving forward. Ian Rappaport then responded with, Giants leaders such as Brian Burns, Kayvon Thibodeau, and Jameis Winston all spoke and worked to put it behind them. Another report said that Abdul Carter was not in attendance, but it's because he had a prior obligation, a birthday. There was something going on, so he couldn't be there. And I really cannot understand why that was being reported on, why anybody needed to talk through anything.
2: But we're going to talk about it.
0: But I really don't understand it. What am I missing here?
3: What's up?
0: Yeah, what's wrong with that?
4: I think that was the issue. You know, maybe they were trying to discuss, like, hey, man, how the hell are you opening up any sort of speech with that or introducing anyone? Doesn't matter if it's the current president, past president. Doesn't matter if it's the Rotary Club president. Like, what are you doing representing us? Looking like that. What's up?
3: What's up?
0: hey, Loretta.
4: Maybe that's what they were addressing.
2: Could be right. You could.
4: Hey,
2: be
4: man.
2: Right. Like, you going to get
4: Don't
2: up
4: go
2: there
4: out there and
2: like
4: start
2: that.
4: Being someone else out there representing Whoa. Us sounding like that.
2: Whoa.
4: What's up?
0: Hey, Loretta, you know, that's an idea for Ben Maller does something called Cite the Bite, where he plays a sound bite and you have to try and guess who it is. That might throw people for a loop.
5: Yeah, honestly, it might.
3: What's up?
0: I mean,
2: oh my gosh.
4: Vanilla Ice. Play it one more time.
3: What's up?
2: Oh, God.
4: I mean, maybe Marky Mark back in the day.
0: There's a little of
3: What's up?
0: I don't know.
2: That's barely English, and that's not even words. Like, yeah. It's not. I don't know, man. It doesn't sound.
4: Is he from Utah?
2: Maybe he had a couple to drink or something.
3: What's up?
0: Is that why everyone's going after Ole Miss? Is like part of that? Are they trying to figure out what?
2: Doesn't sound educated. Well, it doesn't sound very educated.
4: Well, I'm just saying, is he from Utah? Like, is that how they talk? I know some people from Utah. They don't talk like that.
2: I don't know. I don't know by any standard, by any state that you're in. Maybe other than in the Bayou, where you know you speak that whole Cajun deal.
4: Part of that whole thing was he obviously someone gave him a card. They're like, hey, just go out there and introduce yourself, and then
0: it's like a
4: maybe give a go big blue chant. It's like you tell the crowd's like,
2: that was
4: really.
2: Awkward too.
4: It was awkward as hell too.
2: Kind of forced.
0: It's like one of those celebrities who gets to pick day two in the draft. They get to announce the draft picks, and they come out there and they've got a bad tagline to give out immediately, and they don't realize, dude, every other fan base is here too. That's not going to work. Like, yeah. You're totally undermanned. I just
3: What's up?
4: Hey, I'm not going to lie to you. Patty, Patty, if you start sounding like that, I'm going to fly all the way out to L.A. and smack you. All right?
6: What's up?
4: You better not start doing that, all right?
6: No,
4: I don't have to deal with the Ayo.
6: You like the Ayo. You stop.
4: No, I don't.
5: It's clear. At least it's clear.
0: We're teetering on the edge of that whole thing. It's... You could go there. Like, we're getting dangerously close.
4: Sometimes, you ever see those videos they do where, like, hey, I just moved to Cleveland, Ohio. This is day one. And it's like, they go day two, day three. By the end of it, it's like a different dude.
7: The black dude.
4: Patty, you are slowly converting into that, bro.
7: Day one to day 10.
4: He
6: was day one of listening to Jackson Dart.
7: That's unbelievable. Hey, yo. Like, what?
3: What's up?
7: I don't know, man.
4: I will never forget this, though. So I was on a recruiting visit to Tennessee, and I want to say, I can't remember if it was Rick Clausen, if he was there. It was one of the Clausen brothers.
0: Casey.
4: Maybe it was Casey. Casey, came over when I went in the weight room to say hi to a couple of the guys. He came over to say something to me. I swear to God, I have no idea what he said. It sounded so close to what Jackson Dart just sounded like. I looked at him and I was like, yeah, all right. Like it was not like a foreign language, but it sounded very similar to that. And I just thought to myself, like, man, that's got to be tough for all the guys to hear the play call. I mean, if I can't even understand just a informal introduction, it's going to be tough to get a play call out.
0: He's from out here. You are correct. Yeah, you are correct. That was sort of the reputation. Things got different for some reason. I don't know what it was.
4: One more time, Lorena, for us.
3: What's up?
4: Lorena, if a guy approached you, because this is where I like to pivot. If a guy approached you, And his tagline was, play it one more time.
3: What's up?
4: Like, what's your reaction to that?
5: I don't even know if I'd look at him.
7: Lorena, that's cap.
4: That's not true.
7: That is cap.
5: It's so true.
4: We did not get to the part where President Trump starts talking about his thighs.

0: how the I feel like it's just a very, very, because of technology and the way things are, I feel like locker rooms are probably different, very different in how the whole, you know, interactions and friendships and all that stuff. I would assume it's very different than what it was before this whole boom of social and technology. So I'm curious as to why would you need a team meeting to go over if you're good with Jackson Dart and then having guys stand up and talk about it. But I will say this. I mean, there's always, during elections, there's always been an idea of people talking about and speaking up about how they feel. There's always the idea of encouraging people to vote and let your voice be made known and exercise your rights. But it just seems like, to me, it's on OD talking about politics and taking sides and being like really, really, really connected to it in an emotional way. I feel like this is as high of it, a climate of it, as I've ever experienced. And maybe it's my ignorance to it. I like to not believe so, because I did play in our nation's capital. So I'm very connected, was connected to the pulse of what politics was representing. I just feel like where we're at now, there's so much more connected to creating this divide and this like real, it's like pure hatred that's connected to politics right now. And it's almost like it used to be pretty clear cut. Like, okay, if you say you're on this side, clear cut. You say you're on that side, clear cut. And it's like, okay, we could debate it. We could talk about it. I don't have to like you. You don't have to like me. But okay, this is what it is. It seems like now it's like I hate you. Like if you don't fall on the side that I fall on, it's like it's like real hate. And I don't understand. It's like almost like I just don't understand. Like it's almost like you're. It's not like it's another place that's winning. It's not like another place that is representing. It's still the U.S. And listen, I know there, it could open up a whole lot of conversation for other things, like whose U.S. is it and the colored barrier there and all those things. And listen, all those things have always existed. I just think that the way we handle these things lately, I don't know, maybe it's more sensitivity. Like a whole lot more sensitivity to it than what it's ever been. I don't, it just seems strange, man. Like I can't think of any team that I've ever played on where if this took place, we'd have to have a team meeting to go over and discuss why the quarterback introduced the president. I can't think of any team that I would be on where this would have been a thing.
1: And why the media would find out about it a day later in detail.
0: Like, and why they would write about it. Like, what?
1: I just don't understand.
0: If that's the most interesting thing coming out of your locker room in terms of newsworthy, y'all need to work harder, man.
1: It is Two Pros and a Cup of Joe, Fox Sports Radio, LeVar Arrington, Brady Quinn, Jonas Knox with you, brought to you by Incogni. 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Up next, it's another edition of In Case You Missed It right here on FSR.
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21: 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LeVar Arrington, Brady Quinn, Jonas Knox with you here. Coming up top of next hour, a little over 10 minutes from now, we are going to tell you about somebody who's thrown down a challenge. 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
21: Guys, in case you missed this, you know, we had some good news come out of Pittsburgh when it comes to the Steelers.
4: Okay, right? Steelers.
21: Aaron Rodgers is back. Him and Mike McCarthy ready to go, ready to rock and roll. There was also a bit of a, I would say, an in-state meeting or in-state union formed between Drew Aller and the Pittsburgh Steelers. He had visited there throughout the course of the draft process. There was speculation maybe the Steelers would go in that direction if they wanted to develop or draft and develop a project quarterback. And so Drew Aller is in the fold there as he gets to learn behind Aaron Rodgers, a first ballot Hall of Famer. The problem is, one of the quarterbacks that was also in Pittsburgh, who's also going to be a Hall of Famer, Ben Roethlisberger, he was speaking on his podcast about some concerns he had with Drew Aller. Let's take a listen.
23: I just, to me, when I'm watching him do like three-step drops, that makes me incredibly nervous. In this, and you might say, why? Like, you're refining things. There's a difference in refining things and like teaching.
21: Sure.
23: The first thing, when we did football camps, or the first thing you're teaching the youngest kids,
21: yeah,
23: is how to do a three-step drop.
21: So, is there cause for concern that he saw some clips come out on social media and Drew Aller working on a three-step drop means there's issues there with his development as a quarterback?
24: Well, as they said before, they were going to break down like every part of his, what he's learned as a quarterback and rebuild it. So there's two ways of looking at this. The first way is, is it concerning? Yes. You'd hope that he would be much further along than where he is at if you're reteaching three-step drops instead of just trying to tweak things. This is not a league that really caters towards quarterback development. So because of that, it makes it much more difficult to then teach him those proper fundamentals and hope that he's going to be able to implement them in his game. So that is warranted from Big Ben. I look at it and just say, maybe it's the best thing for him, though. Because whatever he was taught, if they feel like it wasn't going to work, then why try to keep going that direction? You know, at least this way, he'll be able to do things that are expected of him at the NFL level and do it the right way. Whether that's with Pittsburgh or anywhere else in the future. And with Rodgers, they at least have a year for him to learn, grow, and develop. Maybe more than that. We don't know. But I guess I'd say he's said this is his last year. Okay. You know, we'll see when that time comes. But we know he's got a year to be able to get all this stuff down and improve and develop into the quarterback that they hope he can be. So I'm not as concerned because I don't think there's a rush to put him in there.
4: I mean, if he has a concern based off of his you know, observations, I mean, it's a real concern, I guess, for him.
21: But isn't this the...
24: What's interesting about Ben, though, is Ben played wide receiver basically until his senior year of high school. It's one of the reasons why I went to Miami of Ohio. Is the I think the coach's son played quarterback, and he was his receiver. And then he transitioned to quarterback his final year. So there's a fair amount of development over the course of, I think, his career, even getting to Miami of Ohio and how he played, which is kind of interesting.
21: It just seems like this is the same thing we do when training camp or videos come out. It's like people break it down when it's practice. You're supposed to work on that stuff. I mean, it's not a finished product, but...
24: I want to be honest with you about something. When M-Drive first came to me, I said no. Not because I doubted it, because I was putting my name on something I hadn't actually taken myself. 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
11: Game 7 will be on Saturday. The Stanley Cup playoffs continue on Friday with Game 5 between the Canadiens and the Hurricanes. The puck is set to drop at 8 Eastern, and Carolina leads the series 3-1. In baseball, the Cubs outscored the Pirates 7-2, while the Astros defeated the Rangers 5-1. I'm Monty Bolaños.
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28: 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Here's Brady Quinn, LeVar Arrington, and Jonas Knox.

0: It's two pros and a cup of Joe, Fox Sports Radio. LeVar Arrington, Brady Quinn, Jonas Knox with you here. 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So it is a Football Friday. And we've talked a lot this week about, you know, some of the news and notes and noise coming out of the SEC spring meetings down in Florida. Oh, yeah. When it comes to Big Ten versus SEC, the SEC being king, according to Greg Sankey, undervalued TV contracts, et cetera, et cetera. And then there's this story that popped up where Steve Sarkisian, the head coach at Texas, took a little bit of an indirect shot at Texas Tech. And I say indirect because he didn't name them by name. He just said the following. Quote, there's a team in our state and another conference with a schedule that I would argue, if I played with our twos and threes, we could go undefeated. Mm. And they'll probably make the college football playoff this year.
1: Mm.
0: So, you know, Joey McGuire, who's the head coach of Texas Tech, who's, you know, got his own issue when it comes to quarterback and things like that. He heard the comments and he responded with this.
2: You know, Sark, we played him. We got our butts kicked the last time we played him. We're 1-1 against Texas since I've been there. And I said, there's no way they're talking about us, because Sark's a pretty tough guy. His teams are really tough. And I would think that if he was talking about us, that he would call us out. Like, he wouldn't just say, well, there's another team in our state. And so I guess he was talking about us. So I've actually talked to Keith Patterson and I've talked to G.J. Kenny, and they're willing to take our games, and Abilene Christian will go to Texas State. We'll buy our contract out of Abilene Christian. I'm sure, because Texas has got a lot of money, they can buy their contract out. But I do know there's a lot of Red Raiders that will help them buy that contract out if they don't want to. And they can come to Lubbock week one. And, you know, we can figure out if their twos and threes can win this conference. And I know he feels really good about his team if he's making those comments. And, man, we would love to play the University of Texas week one in Lubbock. If they want to play week one, then we're ready. We would love to play the University of Texas.
0: This is just fun, you know?
3: Oh, it's awesome. It's awesome. And this is also why, like, if college football continues to transition from a regional sport to a national sport, this is what's going to make it even more tantalizing for fans and people who aren't maybe as aware of all the storylines in college football. And what make it fun is because they can do these sorts of things. You know, you can't do this in the NFL. You can't, like, basically have a coach, you know, talking trash and say, all right, how about this? I got this rich donor, Cody Campbell. He's going to buy out those other two teams. And I think they're going to square off and play each other, so that we don't have to worry about that. Now, if you want us, you got us. Here's week one. It's all set on the table for you, Sark. It's all set on the table. He's had a lot to say. He must feel really, really good about their chances. And if you followed Cody Campbell, the billionaire who's been the backer of Texas Tech, he's had a lot to say, too, about, you know, Sark in Texas and their almost $50 million roster they've constructed this year. But the thing you have to love about Cody Campbell is he's putting his money where his mouth is. He's backing up everything that he says. And in this case, if you're Sark and you want to take veiled shots at other teams, here you go. Schedule it. Show us how good you are. Show us how good the SEC is. If that's how the SEC wants to operate, because we keep going back to the past 3 years, in the last 2 years of the expanded 12-team playoff, the last year of the 4-team playoff, the SEC hasn't showed up. So you guys can keep talking about all the playing back and forth and, in, you know, how tough it is to go through your gauntlet playing each other. Well, when it matters most to play against the other conferences then for the national championship, you haven't showed up. And apparently, where this all started, or what maybe triggered Sark and some of the coaches in the SEC, is the College Football Playoff Committee came in and did a presentation in regards to their schedule metrics in rating the difficulty of schedules between the four Power Four conferences, and I assume the group of six as well. And the report was a lot of the coaches were happy about what they discovered in those meetings. And it reminds me almost of kind of the analytical argument Kenny Atkinson was making for the Cavs. It's like in reality, the SEC sees themselves as one thing, but the truth of the matter is that was 5, 6, 7, 8 years ago. I'll keep going back to this. The SEC is not what it used to be. You're getting passed by. You're that dude from high school who thought he was cool and peaked, and then everyone else went on to college, went on in the real world, did bigger things, and he's still driving the IROC Camaro with the denim jacket and the Van Halen t-shirt. Like, everyone's moved on, man. And it doesn't feel like the SEC realizes that they're not as good as they once were. And they're not as competitive and dominant as they once were. So here's an example. If you want it, you want to keep pounding your chest and you're Texas and you're representing the SEC this year, or at least the odds-on favorite, then go schedule it. Go show everyone week one. Because Texas Tech has laid it out for you. And if you haven't seen the video of Joey McGuire talking about it, take a look at Rich Rodriguez. That's the former, I shouldn't say former, but he was the head coach sitting next to Joey McGuire. He's the head coach now at West Virginia. But you could see him just laughing the whole time because he knows how ticked off Joey McGuire is. And Joey McGuire is as good of a dude as you will find. To see him talking like this, you can tell behind the scenes he is chomping at the bit for an opportunity to play Texas with the way Sark has kind of talked about their program. I want to see it happen. Like, ante up. Push your chips on the table. Let's go. And by the way, Texas has a really difficult schedule this year. So I'm sure they'll find a way to not actually play this game. Just because it would be another more difficult thing to build on their resume. But that being said, that's most likely why it won't happen. It's because they're going to trumpet how tough their schedule is coming up this season.
1: Hasn't Texas Tech had more success lately than Texas? If you measure it out, I find that a tad bit curious. If you're going to talk S about them in particular, wouldn't you think that you would? Now, I know they lead the series. But
4: I mean, TCU's had more success in recent years than Texas.
1: I mean, okay. So I find it strange. If you're not at the top of the mountain looking down on people, how do you look down on them and talk bad about them? Like, I don't get the logic. You know what I mean? And Sark is a good dude. Like, he's a solid dude and seems to be well thought out and measured in the things that he says. Like, I don't understand why he would go down this road. And listen, I like the trash talk aspect of it too. I would love to know who his twos would beat up on. I would love for him to stand on it so we don't have to guess, is it Texas Tech? But I think it's cool that Coach McGuire responded to it and said, almost like, yeah, I know you can't be talking about me. I know y'all ain't talking about us. Like, I like that. I like that too. I think it does make it more entertaining. I like the trash talk of it, and I hope that's the trash talk of it. I mean, sometimes people lose sight or lose track of the fact that a lot of coaches are comedians. They're like undercover comedians. They have sense of humors. They'll we've been seeing these roast, and it gives you kind of access into the mind of how deep people can go in being funny. Like, some things just aren't nothing is off the table, right? So maybe he was just being funny. Maybe he was throwing shade, but it was a bit, and because I don't feel like Sark is the type of dude that would be kind of a vindictive type of guy or look down on people. I mean, I he's an equal opportunity lender. You know what I mean? Like, he gets down. So I don't know. I don't know where that came from.
4: It just it's a great point.
1: I'm just saying.
4: And plus, I mean, I believe the husband of the pole assassin is on his coaching staff, if I'm not mistaken. So he's open up. I mean, he's got an open mind to all sorts of things on that at Texas. But
1: he's still on the staff.
4: It's just, I think so.
1: Is the pole assassin still around?
4: Special teams coordinator, maybe. I don't know. That's last check. But
3: that's correct.
1: That's correct. You fact checked.
4: One of the things that I want to be clear about here, I have no bias. I can be bought by any conference out there. I have no affiliation to anybody. So if you're the Mountain West, if you're the Big 12, the Big 10, the SEC, if you want to buy and pay for me to give opinions on this show, please do so. Like I am totally open minded to that. I can be bought on this show. That can happen. But I say that to say this. I don't care who you are. The noise coming out of Florida this week in regard to the SEC sounds like somebody who feels threatened and who's acting out. Everybody, like from this, like the LSU AD, the LSU AD comes out and says, you know, we've got to keep it all in house. You know, we're one conference versus everybody. And it's like a rallying cry. Like we can't take shots at each other. We can't, you know, go Ole Miss taking shots at LSU or vice versa. All of these things that are happening. It just sounds like a group of people who understand the time is up and everybody is caught up. And now surpassed, and they don't know how to handle it, so they're doing it in the media. It's just bizarre. It's bizarre to see the SEC.
1: That's no way to win. Not this way.
4: It's just
1: not this way. No, it's not. This isn't the way to do it.
4: Nobody.
1: Bad look.
4: It doesn't feel like anybody else is doing it. Like nobody else is. The Big Ten's not going out of their way to take shots at the SEC. The Big 12's not doing it. It wasn't like McGuire came out after Sark. To start some sort of a battle here. Everything's in retaliation to what they're all saying. And why would
1: insecurities?
4: Yeah, why would you be saying anything if you really were the top dog in college football? Why? Doesn't make sense.
1: I think it sounds very insecure.
3: I think there's a fair amount of directive that's being given behind the scenes. And like just full transparency, everyone wants to pump up their conference. But I also think we're in a tough spot because there's so much change in the potential of transition. There's, you know, law potentially being passed that I think there's many within the SEC that don't agree on what that may look like. There's, you know, maybe the networks behind them not wanting that to be the case too. There's just a lot up in the air. And I think that probably gets frustrating. It probably becomes difficult. I mean, if you think about all the different things we've discussed this week, we've discussed everything from scheduling, really, which Hunter Yurcich with the AD at Arkansas, he's out there complaining about the scheduling, which is their own doing within their conference and their TV partner in Disney. You then get coaches, you know, complaining about the college football playoff committee criteria, trying to, you know, talk for more, you know, equal playing ground, everything else in regards to transfers. And again, that goes back to one of the things that fired up Sark earlier this week is it's not a level playing field between Ole Miss and Texas where you can get someone who goes into Ole Miss. And I don't know exactly what the academic requirements are, but I don't think they've got, you know, it where only half of your credits at most will transfer, which is a daunting task for someone who wants to transfer. Play football, get paid, but also get their degree. And that's unfortunately the position that they're put in Texas, so they can have to be a little more selective with what they're doing. So I think there's a lot of things that are probably frustrating for him, knowing all the money they have, one of the biggest brands in college football, some of the success they've had the past couple of years, but there's not really an appreciation for it. We only appreciate the national championships now. I mean, in most cases, like you look at, for example, listen to how people will sometimes talk down Notre Dame. They're like, oh, they haven't been relevant. It's like they just played for a national championship. Like they just played for one. And they were probably the most talked about team. And granted, they didn't make the playoff last year, but had they made it, one of the top odds on favorites to win it. And yet you hear that narrative because that's what this has become. This has become an all or nothing game, an all or nothing league, however you want to describe it, that's all that matters anymore. It's one of the reasons why I'm kind of like, well, what do conference championships matter as much? And what do the conferences matter as much when we basically made them so big to the point where not everyone can play everyone? I'm not even sure we're figuring out the right way of putting the top two teams to play off for it. You know, we have to have all these different tie-breaking scenarios in because of these conferences too large to play that many games within your conference. So you start looking at the way the conference has been watered down. You look at what may potentially be out there on the horizon. The Big Ten and the SEC may say, we're just going to break off, do our own thing, and let the other teams do what they want. We've heard a lot of conversations about the bill that's being legislated right now and how you would need 75% of the 138 Division I FBS teams to all vote for a pooled media rights deal, meaning all of those schools together can then go out to market and say, we're pooling all of our assets together for our media rights, which would be time-consuming, a headache. I don't know that any network really want that because you're dealing with so many moving parts to that. Because it's not just football, too, unless football just broke away on its own. Like, you're incorporating other sports as well as part of that media rights deal, as part of all that content we're talking about. So you wonder how that would be impacted by it. But furthermore, you know, if the SEC and the Big Ten and one other school, that one other school being Notre Dame, decide they don't want to be part of it, let's just do the math. What's 75% of, you know, let's put it this way. 75% of 138 gets you down to 104. So where are the 34 teams that gets you up to 138? It's the Big Ten and the SEC. So you would need Notre Dame to be a part of this, which they'd have no incentive to do so given their current structure and deal. So you would think that Notre Dame, the Big Ten, SEC probably aren't in favor of pulling together their media rights. And if that's the case, they won't be able to get to that threshold. Now, I could be wrong. You know, maybe Notre Dame does want to. Maybe they want all the other schools to be a part of it too, and they get over that threshold of 75%. And look, that can be challenged legally as it is. But the point of the matter is we're in this world of constant chaos because we can't find a way of structuring how the TV media rights are going to work in the future, how these players are going to be compensated, will there be a cap, will there not? Will there be a union? Who's going to run the union? I mean, there are so many different questions around the sport. You can see why these coaches get fired up about it because every year they're being judged on basically, did you win it all or not? And if you didn't, it wasn't a success. Not for all the money we're spending on it. And by the way, these coaches too are carrying these athletic departments because only football is the only one that makes any money. And the concern now moving forward with basketball is these rosters are getting so expensive. Like there was a young man who just decided to remove his name from the draft who's getting paid $7 million a year. Just $7 million for 1 year of play.
0: Jesus.
3: So you start getting these basketball rosters, in particular men's basketball, that are so expensive, they're far exceeding what they're even generating in revenue, which means you have a market inefficiency, and eventually that's going to correct. Like, that's not going to be – like, you're going to have schools who basically say it's not worth it for us to put money into our men's basketball program because we're paying these guys so much, we can't make any money off of it. There's no profit. We're just spending all on the salaries, and it's, at the end of the day, eating into our deficit. And that's how we're getting $500 million in debt. As it adds up more and more and more.
4: Yeah, it's kind of. I forgot to ask this question the other day on the conversation when it comes to Brendan Sorsby and Texas Tech and all that. Who's Joey McGuire's quarterback going to be? Like, if they, do they have a plan there? Like, there's a guy on the roster I saw tore his ACL last November, so that we don't know if that's Hammond might be his last name. But I'm thinking to myself, they've got all that.
3: I don't even think he's on the roster. You know, Lloyd Jones III is the redshirt freshman. They did have Kirk Francis transfer in as a undergrad transfer. So I believe he came from Tulsa, but. It feels like they're all in on the Brendan Sorsby until they can't be. The most interesting thing I saw, though, and this could be something that happens moving forward. There's a young man that went to UCLA as a quarterback. His first name might be Carson, or maybe it's his last name, but he's a dual sport athlete. So the window for college football opens up January 2nd, closes like January 16th or something like that. So that window is done and over with. And you really can't transfer until next year without being penalized, or the school being penalized for accepting it. That's the rule. But he's a dual sport athlete. He also runs track. And UCLA tried to move him to wide receiver, and he still wants to play quarterback. So what can he do?
4: Carson Gordon.
3: Carson Gordon, there you go. So Carson Gordon can utilize the track transfer window, which is at a different point in time of the year, and he can transfer as a track athlete and then play football somewhere else. So two lessons to be learned. Keep being multi-sport athletes. It opens up opportunities for you potentially in the future.
4: That's great.
3: And then something to keep an eye on moving forward, because it's a loophole that a lot of athletes, especially some of the best ones who play multiple sports, could technically say they're walk-ons or this, whatever, in whatever sport once they get to college, just to have the flexibility to then transfer in a different window outside of the football window.
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4: It's a great call. It is Two Pros and a Cup of Joe here on Fox Sports Radio. Coming up next, though, somebody's got some concerns as well, too, about what the future could look like in the NFL. 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
0: It's Two Pros and a Cup of Joe, Fox Sports Radio. LeVar Arrington, Brady Quinn, Jonas Knox with you here. Coming up in, we'll call it about 15 minutes from now. We do need to get to a little bit of an issue, a problem that we have on this show. Some in-house conversation about some priorities some people have on this show that I feel like are a detriment to this show. So we're going to get into that for you again coming up here a little over 15 minutes from now. By the way, you can check out our YouTube channel for this show. Just search Two Pros FSR within YouTube. Again, that's Two Pros FSR. Hit the subscribe button. And after you've done that, tap the thumbs up icon and comment away. 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Again, just search Two Pros FSR on YouTube and subscribe. George Kittle was on the Front Office Sports News Podcast. He had some thoughts on this 18-game schedule, this 18-game season that feels like it's a foregone conclusion. Let's take a listen.
1: Number one, you got to have an extra bye regardless. Like, the season's too long as it is. Like, I think 16 games was perfect. They add an extra game for more TV stuff, which, hey, I get it. It makes everybody more money. If you're going to add an 18th game, you got to add an extra bye. The one thing that didn't really make sense to me is, so you sign a contract to play 16 games. They added the 17th game, and you don't get paid any more money. Your paycheck just gets cut an extra time. So you're making 17 paychecks instead of 16. So in my opinion, I'm just like, well, if you just bumped up, the payment a little bit for that last game instead of just cutting it again, I think guys would be more interested in that as well. But for me, it's like, you can't keep doing this because the game's hard enough as it is. I mean, if you look back to last year, the amount of players who were hurt, it was actually insane. Let's take care of the guys a little bit here.
0: All right. So George Kittle talking about paychecks. Well, I feel like you spread them out a little bit. I'd be into that. Make them smaller, spread them.
2: Right. That's not the point. Here's the thing is most players who sign new deals have factored into not only just playing 17 games, but 18. So really what he's saying isn't true. Most guys who do new deals will justify being compensated more because they are playing more games. So not only should they be compensated more, they should be, compensated for the risk that and the wear and tear they put on their bodies. So I'm not really sure, where he was going with that. As far as the additional buy and as far as them even doing it, this is all collectively bargained. This wasn't a surprise. It's been in the CBA. So either the NFLPA, which obviously has its own issues, isn't informing players well enough of what is actually in the CBA. Guys aren't reading it, or guys who are part of it don't understand it, because all this stuff is collectively bargained. They can't just dictate to the players, you're playing 18 games now. Unless there's something stated within those negotiations that they have the power in order to do so. And so, as I've always said, if they want to get to 18 games or at 16, want to get to 17, you have to be solidified as what you're going to ask in return. It's a give and take. It is a marriage between the owners and the players. And so when they're asking for something, you have to sit there and say, no, we're not willing to do that unless you give us this. And then you write an addendum, you write, some sort of amendment to whatever's within the CBA. That's usually how this works. So I'm not really sure, outside of saying, yeah, we need an additional buy, which is fine, but they might have to start the season earlier. They obviously don't want to keep extending the season out, especially with the playoffs now. We've got, seven teams going from each side. That's a little more additional wear and tear. Maybe they get to eight teams, right? Maybe half the league ends up making it into the playoffs. But whatever the case is, I look at it and go, it sounds to me like when guys talk on this stuff, they don't actually understand like how we got here. And that's a problem.
3: I don't know. I don't really care, man. I look at it like this. Y'all didn't talk. We didn't talk so much business about sports. I just let y'all have it, man. Listen, you play more games. The health is a concern and all that stuff. But in terms of the payment and all that stuff, and that's on y'all. Y'all got that, man. I don't know what to tell y'all, man. He probably is uninformed. He could be informed. Kittle, you're allowed to have your opinion, whether it's right or wrong, I guess. But maybe you should make sure you're educated on what it is that's taking place. We've talked like that's like the biggest. Kind of like the discussions are expansion, and it seems to be like the biggest conversation in at every level. I have fatigue on it.
0: All right. Well, it does feel like it's a foregone conclusion that we're going to get to 18 games, that we're going to be here sooner rather than later. I think that's one of the things Albert Breer's pointed out, is that Atlanta's getting the Super Bowl, I think it's after LA this year.
2: Right. And they haven't scheduled the date.
0: Yeah, they haven't scheduled the date because there's some thought that they're going to try and push for the 18 games maybe after this upcoming year, that that could be a potential push there for them. So if it's going to be here, whether you know they add in the second bye week or whatnot, I think that the conclusion is going to be they're hoping to what have Super Bowl Sunday the day before President's Day, so everybody has the day off, and that
2: I think so.
0: And that's going to be sort of the sell to the fans, and then you get to see what the players do with that. So that's where it, and it just I don't know if there's anything you can do to stop it. Like when it's international, every time an owner comes out, like they're in unison, they're in full force. It's all one voice, basically. It's almost like the SEC media days or spring meetings. Jerry Jones talking about international travel. It's no more difficult than a night out, you know, in season. It just feels like they're in unison. They know what the plan's going to be. It's a foregone conclusion, and we're just going to get there, and the players are probably just going to cave when it comes down to it.
2: Are we sure Atlanta hasn't scheduled that? It's not for February 13th?
0: That's what Breer's been saying, that they don't have a date. But I find it hard to believe that an event like that, you wouldn't have a date at this point.
2: Well, I every time I search it, I keep seeing February 13th, 2028.
0: What is President's Day 2028?
2: Well, all I know is that's Valentine's Day the next day. And I'm thinking there's a lot of guys who might be, I mean, they're actually doing them a favor, you know?
0: Oh, you think so?
2: Well, maybe, maybe not. Maybe they get so tied up in the Super Bowl, they forget about Valentine's Day the next day. That could be a problem.
0: So President's Day is the 21st. So yeah, it really is Valentine's Day you gotta worry about, which is just an awful holiday, if we're being honest.
2: I mean, it's a Hallmark holiday. Let's be real.
0: Yeah,
2: it was literally fabricated. It wasn't made up of anything.
0: Yeah, I don't. If you're a listener,
2: and as Jonas always says, you know, you should treat your significant other like that every day, not just on Valentine's.
0: Agreed.
2: Day.
0: And also, I would say this: it'll save you money. I always. Like my wife is convinced that Valentine's Day is January 25th, and she goes, "Why? What's with all the roses?" I was like, "Dude, they're $9 right now. Holiday leftover. Get her some poinsettias as well too. Like
2: some what?
0: Poinsettias.
2: Oh god, is that a poinsettia?
0: I call them poinsettias. Is it the same thing?

0: feel like I'm saying it normal.
1: Punk now, Lorena, it. can we hear Jackson Dart say it, Lorena?
2: Yeah.
3: What's up? What's up? What's up?
1: Oh, okay. That's how he says it. There you go.
0: It's just
1: what? That's how he pronounces it.
3: What's up? What's up? What's up?
0: Hey, man.
1: It sounds the exact what's same. Up, yeah, Jonas, one up, more time.
4: Bonseria.
1: Oh, now Jackson Dart.
3: What's up? What's up? What's up?
0: Oh yeah, come on.
1: Same thing.
5: Identical.
1: Yeah, same guy.
0: Dang. Jonas Dart. Figured it out. Well, hey.
6: Alrighty then.
0: We are brought to you by the Home Depot, and time is money. 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Coming up next here on the show, this is important stuff. Somebody has lost the goal on this show. They've gotten their priorities all out of whack. We will discuss it, and it's yours right here on FSR.
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0: I mean, that had to have been what the actual meeting was about, right?
1: What they do?
0: Hey, bro. Hey, bro. Don't be out there embarrassing us like that.
2: What's up?
1: What they do? Hold up a mirror?
0: Oh, man.
1: It is two pros and a cup of Joe. Fox Sports Radio, LeVar Arrington, Brady Quinn, Jonas Knox with you here. Coming up top of next hour, we'll call it a little over 12 minutes from now. We are going to give you the very latest on what the outlook could be for somebody in the world of sports based on a huge game, huge matchup this weekend. 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So we've got this fine system. For people that are not familiar with this, there's a fine system on this show. In general, everybody gets a fine for a self-suck. Like if you're, you know, ball washing yourself on the air and you're just, you know, trying to wax poetically about yourself, you get popped. It's $10. That's well known. And then everybody's got specific categories in which they're fined for. I get fined if I'm being passive aggressive, which most of the time it's sarcasm, but I feel like I'm being judged differently.
0: I feel like you're being passive aggressive right now.
1: No, I'm just explaining my side of it.
0: I think most people understand what your passive aggressiveness sounds
1: like. Okay, well, we can agree to disagree. But there's also LeVar gets fined for every time he brings up his time.
0: Diatribes about his time in Washington.
1: Yeah,
0: it's been mostly self sucks of late. So
1: And then Brady gets fined when he just decides to, you know, opt out on the Brady on certain topics.
0: Which technically I could, if I was LeVar, I would have the last segment.
1: Yes.
0: So I would have been fined for that.
1: Yeah. You would have thought it was a meaningless bowl game and you were headed to the draft.
0: For example, by the way, just not to get off on a tangent, because I know this is your opportunity to plead your case. When Notre Dame opted out of the bowl game because they would have been playing BYU, what actually came from that was something much greater, right? Instead of playing one game in a meaningless bowl game, now they get a home and home where, like, those games are going to matter for both teams, whether or not they make the playoff. So that was one of the things that no one really highlighted, was the fact that in the moment, it stunk. It is what it is. It's their decision, not mine. I wasn't happy about them not seeing them play another game. But, you know, we did get the plus side of, like, now we get to see that matchup twice. And BYU's been good the last few years. I mean, they've been in contention for things. So, anyway, go ahead.
1: Listen, I'm looking forward to that. You know, there's a lot of religious, you know, stuff going on there between both schools. I think that's going to be that's going
0: to
1: be fun for
0: everybody.
1: You
0: don't need to mention soaking.
1: No, I'm just, you don't have to do hey, you know.
3: Oh, God.
1: Oh, you know, my God. Who has it? You know what I mean? But the point is, yesterday.
0: Oh, don't act like you haven't.
1: Yesterday.
0: They called you the king soaker back in the day.
3: No way.
4: Yeah. What do you mean by that? No
0: way. The king!
1: One of those.
3: Oh, God.
1: Wait, is someone at the door? You can't do that. Wait, over there. You just gotta, you know, you gotta move around a little bit. But the point is, yesterday on the show, I was popped $10.
0: Do you want to read what you were popped for?
1: All right. So I'll go to on the Google Doc. There is a section up there which details the fines. I'm leading the way, which is disgusting. But the latest fine was D-bag fine, comparing his radio career to Navy SEALs, May 28th, 2026.
3: It was horrible.
0: By the way, what you did this close to Memorial Day too. I mean, just have some respect. Jackass.
5: We don't appreciate your jokes, old man.
1: I was simply reiterating something that I was told by Brady. I thought it was on air, apparently it was off air, but that's fine. But what's not fine is that the fine system has now taken precedent over important business, literal business on this show. If Brady Quinn would like to explain how that impacted yesterday and a, you know, potential spot for a sponsor that we were supposed to have.
0: So Loretta and Patty will now know why I was a bit distracted yesterday, because we had a live read at the end of one of the segments And as I was preparing to do the live read, Jonas went into this tangent that was both offensive to not just LeVar and myself, but I think all involved, everyone who listened and everyone who served in the military for this great country. So let me first apologize before moving forward. But not only did he get a fine, but as I was instituting the fine, I wanted to make sure that I kept it up to date. And so I was putting in his $60 fine, and then I was trying to convert it into pesos. And in doing so, he quickly went to break. And I literally took down my window that had the live read on it. So I was scrambling to find the actual live read, all because I needed to convert $60, which is 1,040 and 27 Mexican pesos.
1: Hey, so. I mean... So basically,
0: sorry, I know that's an incredibly slappy move to make, but I wanted to make sure we were up to date on the pesos.
2: I love that.
1: So basically, now you know why there was a delay. It had nothing to do with not having the actual spot or there being any sort of a communication breakdown. It was the peso to dollar ratio that was so important in the moment. You had to get that in.
0: Well, first off. Everything's on the up and up here, okay? Like, I'm keeping the proper accounting. I want to make sure that whether it's myself or anyone else, but I think also you have a hard time sometimes, dealing with dollars. So I want to make sure that it's not just for you, as your fines continue to accrue here, that you and your wife can both make sure to be able to understand how much debt you're actually in right now.
1: Oh, I mean, because when you said $60, I looked at it and I was like, man, I don't have that kind of money. And then you like labeled out the pesos. I was like, oh, God, that's lying in a drawer somewhere.
3: Oh, gosh.
1: It's everywhere. 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
27: The Spurs defeated the Thunder 118-91 in Game 6 of the Western Conference Finals as San Antonio held Oklahoma City to just 13 points in the third quarter. Victor Wembanyama led the way with 28 points and 10 rebounds. Shai Gilgeous-Alexander ended with 15 points.
28: Anything can happen in a Game 7. Like, it's win or go home. It being in your building is nice, but like, it doesn't really mean anything. Like, you have to go out there and be the better basketball team or else your season's done, and that's what it comes down to. Now, it's going to be nice having our fans behind us and cheering us, but we got to go out there and be better, and if we're not better, our season will be over.
27: Game 7 will be on Saturday, but the Stanley Cup playoffs continue on Friday with Game 5 between the Canadiens and the Hurricanes. The puck is set to drop at 8 Eastern, and Carolina leads the series 3-1. In Major League Baseball, the Blue Jays edge the Orioles 2-1 for their 10th win in their last 14 games. I'm Ansi Bolaños.
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30: 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Here's Brady Quinn, LeVar Arrington, and

0: Joe, Fox Sports Radio. He's LeVar Arrington. That guy's Brady Quinn. I'm Jonas Knox with you. 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So we opened up the show talking about the game last night, Western Conference Finals, Game 6. San Antonio responds. And the game was so uninteresting that it morphed into a conversation about the women sitting behind Mitch Johnson, the Spurs head coach. I don't know if they've got season tickets. I don't know if they bought those in advance. But I would venture to guess that the NBA and probably ABC would maybe now start pulling for the Spurs to win this series so they could get a glimpse at that for potentially another three or four games. So,
1: man, you got problems, bro.
0: I got problems. I'm trying. Yeah,
1: all tuned up over here. Listen, all gassed up. Yeah, huh?
0: Listen, I got solutions. Yeah. I got solutions. Oh, all right, I'm trying to help the league out. They're talking about a lottery reform and getting that passed, which did go through. And last night we had a bit of a bad game, I would say, with San Antonio. I do wonder this, though, because we saw it a little bit with the Patriots last year. And I think some people would point to the Patriots. Well, you know, it could be their schedule. I know Pete Prisco's not a big believer in the Patriots and what their schedule was. And all of that is fair. But it was almost as if there was this finally got rid of them. Damn, they're back again. And it's I wonder. With the Spurs, it's kind of the same thing because if they end up in the finals this year, I think there was this feeling that, all right, we finally got rid of those guys, Tony Parker, Ginobili, Tim Duncan. Look, all those guys are gone. We don't have to worry about them anymore. Oh, no, here they are again. And it just looks like this is going to be a team that's a threat moving forward. And for any other team in the Western Conference or anybody in the NBA for that matter who just thought, well, we really have to worry about OKC and maybe Boston. And it just feels like San Antonio is going to be here for a while. And we're looking at another potential great run for them if they can get a title or two in this next 10, 12 years of Wemby's career.
1: Yeah.
0: Kind of weird how that it's cyclical, but somehow some teams can figure it out and other organizations just can't. And getting Wemby helps, but there's a lot of talent.
1: Yeah, I was just going to say, like, is it as simple as saying, I mean, this is a team or franchise that's really benefited from always being able to build around a big man. You know, it started with David Robinson, then into Tim Duncan, then the Twin Towers playing together. And it's like, you know, up until they've been able to get Wemby, they've been kind of searching, looking for that. They've got it now. And now they can build off of that, you know, incredibly long career. But it feels like this is he's the perfect fit for an organization that knows exactly how to win, how to build around that position and build around a skill set. And it just, again, I'm not sure if they'll win game seven. You know, I think OKC is just such a deep team off shooting night. I think they get back home and probably take care of business at home to go to the NBA finals and play the Knicks. But to your point, I don't think this is going to be a long run, assuming Wemby stays healthy, because of the Spurs organization, how consistent they have been when they've got a talent like they've gotten Wemby.
2: It's always kind of hard to forecast if it's going to work out exactly the way that it's planned out to work out. Generally, it never does. But I don't know, man. When you look at what the way that they've constructed this roster, the amount of talent that they have at the age that they're at right now, I mean, you're looking at it the same way you're looking at it as at OKC. It's like this is a team that will be competitive for a really long time. Now, how competitive that is, I think that's always kind of the hardest thing to project is how good can they be, because you just don't know. You know, where we're at right now, you could project them to win a whole bunch of championships, but maybe it doesn't work out that way. You know, you just it's just really hard to be able to say, okay, because of the success they're having right now, that almost you got to project them to be winning championships. Like if we were to say today, how many championships are they going to win? How many would you guys project them to win?
0: Next 10 years?
2: Yeah, sure. Let's go 10.
1: Two. At least two.
0: Yeah, that's fair. And that's with him being Wemby being healthy and all things equal. Yeah, I would say two.
1: I mean, you're talking about the perfect scenario for you. I mean, he's got to be healthy. I mean, that's the caveat to all of it. But I'd say if he stays healthy for the next decade, I think they can win a couple. I mean, think about it. You're going to be having LeBron cycle out at some point, I think. I don't think he's going to play another 10 years, but I assume so.
0: That'd be great.
1: You're going to have some other, you know, teams get a little older. Guys are going to move on. I mean, for example, think about OKC. As good as they are now, we're not that far removed from when they had the James Harden, Kevin Durant, Russell Westbrook, and that can only stay together for so long. So maybe you say there's a little more runway for this team to stay together, but who knows? I mean, it's hard to keep it all together forever, especially with some of the superstars they have when they want to go find paydays elsewhere. And OKC just won one last year. They wouldn't win one again this year. There might be other guys who say, if I can make a max deal somewhere else, I'm going to go there. Or maybe it's like, hey, look, SGA gets all the credit. He's the guy. Maybe Chet Holmgren eventually says, I want to go somewhere else where I can be the guy, where I'm that number one guy on our team. Because that's not how the offense runs. That's not how they operate. And by the way, I'm not saying he feels that way or speaking for him. It just, there comes a point in time too where you win a couple of championships. You go, I've already accomplished the rarefied air. Now it's about me making as much as I humanly possibly can. And maybe I want to go somewhere else. You know, maybe it's closer to home. Who knows? There's a lot of factors. But the general point is, I think the way the Spurs have shown a track record of success in the past, they can repeat that with a guy like Wemby and continue to add on this roster.
0: Yeah, I'll also ask you this. If you had to buy stock in one player for the next 10 years, is there anybody close to Wemby? Maybe Cooper Flagg?
2: Yes, he's playing against him.
0: SGA?
2: Absolutely. Why not?
0: I don't know, man. You keep throwing yourself on the floor like that. It's not like he's a big guy, but you keep flopping around like that. At some point, that's going to catch up with you.
2: Okay.
0: I would think. A lot of hard landings. You know, maybe he's not going to start getting the calls. You know, some have said that he wasn't getting the calls last night, and look at what the results were. If you just would look around the league, next 10 years, who are you buying stock in? The only one that I think would maybe come close is Cooper Flagg. And other than that, it feels like Wemby's just running away with, you know, becoming the best.
2: What leads you to Cooper Flagg, Jonas Knox? What leads you to saying put stock, deep stock into Cooper Flagg? What gives you that?
0: Well, there's, I mean, multiple reasons. One, lived up to the expectations as a rookie, but that's secondary to the fact that he's white. But again, not that that matters. It's just to each their own. And he's got the responsibility of taking over for an organization who in recent years has said, we don't need you, Luka, and we don't need you, Jalen. And both Jalen Brunson's in the finals, and Luka's, you know, with the Lakers now. And I think everybody looks back at that deal and says, what the F? So I just think the NBA's in this spot to where you've had, in recent years, the top picks in the draft who have actually lived up to the hype thus far. And you know, whether they build around it, it feels a little top-heavy in the Western Conference. Feels a little Texas heavy, if you will. But I just think San Antonio's figured this out again. And we've talked about it before, and LeVar was the one who made the point. I think he actually read off my notes because I was going to make this point and he stole it from me. But he made the point that you can't outplay dysfunction, and highly functional organizations who seemingly do it right, they have the most sustained success, whether it's, you know, I'm talking about the Ravens, the Steelers, like you can, the Patriots all those years, and San Antonio's back and they're a problem and a real opportunity to win a game 7 at OKC. It would not shock me at all if they won that game on Saturday.
1: Yeah. I mean, by the way, I don't want to sound like I'm writing off San Antonio. Saying I think OKC has showcased at their best. I think they're collectively just deeper, a little better than where San Antonio is. So we'll see. It's going to be a great game set. I can't wait. And this is exactly what we all hoped for. This is what the NBA hoped for. You know, again, you can't go wrong. I mean, one, it's not like you've got a big market facing a smaller market. I mean, San Antonio and OKC are probably, you know, similar in nature. I would imagine the NBA, if they had their druthers, they probably wanted or would want San Antonio to go, only because I think they know Wemby is going to be the new face. SGA is the face now as the MVP, and obviously they won last year, but the flopping's a problem, man. And everyone can't stop talking about it. And it's kind of a black eye, if you will, in the league, as far as one of the things that fans hate, viewers hate, and just the style of play. And so I do think there's maybe a feel or push that if they could see it go one direction, they would probably want Wemby, who's an uber talented young player who's got this very, very, you know, high road ahead of him, probably be that face that you see that takes over. And honestly, he kind of has an old school mentality a bit in the manner in which he, you know, he processes and how he goes about handling things. So again, that's no disrespect to SGA. He's taken advantage of what the league has allowed him to do. And you can look at, you know, no closer than Adam Silver as far as someone who's allowed this to happen to this degree. But I do think that it'd be nice to have a little new blood in there. It'd be nice to have an organization that feels like they're going to be in this for the next decade.
2: It's a safe bet, though. I'll say that.
0: Yeah. Wemby, by the way, you mentioned him. He's very matter of fact, not a lot of playing around. Here he was post game discussing his team's performance.
3: I think we were consistent and we did what we needed to do. Trusted the game, trusted the basketball gods.
0: You guys got to stop
2: playing
0: with
2: him.
0: When
2: you train with monks and you dribble a million times between your legs up the Great Wall of China, and you meditate for 16 hours out of 24. Hey, man, you're going to see the results. The results are going to show when you get out there. So, you know, that's what he's basically telling you.
0: That's sound bites. When you guys have made the comments about him and just the wisecracks, I haven't understood it throughout the whole playoff run. Just some of the stuff that you guys have said about him has been, I think, a little insulting. That's why I keep telling you, you got to stop playing with the guy. I mean, Brady's talking about him. You know, the guy looks like a giraffe, you know, in the middle of a weight cut. LeVar called him a javelin in shoes. I feel like that stuff.
2: This is you not being able to let go us going out of the last segment because you didn't get an opportunity to plead your case within the court of Fine's Law.
1: And, oh, he did. We didn't want to entertain it.
2: Yeah, I mean, but he can't. You can't let it go. Like, let it go, Jonas. We're in hour three, baby.
0: Wait, hold on a second.
2: We're in hour three, heading out of segment one. Like, let it go, Jonas. Okay.
0: You didn't call.
2: You sound like an SEC representative, bro.
0: You didn't call. Hey.
2: Shade grenade.
0: Hey, there's a lot of things you could call me. Don't you ever call me that again.
2: You SEC representative.
0: How dare you? Find the LSU AD.
2: That's going to find its way to the list of words that you're not allowed to use anymore.
0: The LSU AD.
2: How dare you say that?
0: The LSU AD saying, hey, come on, guys. We got to stop. You know, this is all about the league. We got to stop taking shots at each other. We got to stop. What do you mean? Like, first of all, don't you have bigger problems there at your university? Secondly, this is what you're doing. Like, this is what Lane Kiffin did. This is what, and it's just this whole rallying cry, which it's funny to me, man. It's just funny to see how the mighty have fallen there in the Southeastern Conference. But again, if they want my support, I can be bought and paid for. Just let you know.
1: That might be the case. But if you're a betting man, and I know you are, give me the line, give me your bet wagered for this weekend's game seven.
0: Right now, ooh, it's Oklahoma City -3.5. Oh, man. I'll take OKC just because of the Game 7 experience, but I don't feel great about it.
1: Bar, what do you got? Locks.
2: Oh, man. I got to go with Wimby, man. I know it seems kind of early to do it, but I think we got to go with Wimby.
4: Sticks picks.
1: I've said it earlier. I feel like it's a tough pick. It's a tough pick. I want to pick Wemby. I want to pick the Spurs. I just don't think OKC is going to shoot as poorly in Game 7. I don't. And I think they'll make enough adjustments. So I'm going to lay the points with OKC.
5: Ooh. wins.
1: By the way, two teams that would be playing in the finals that kind of have similar colors. You know, they're not that far off.
0: Oh, Knicks and Thunder?
1: Yeah.
0: Yeah.
1: Could have some confusing crowds, you know? They're going to have to figure out how to differentiate the home fans.
0: Yeah, will that be the first time a Kardashian has been to, or a Jenner has been to Oklahoma City, do you think? Because I don't think Khloe and...
1: I don't care. Oh, like, that's okay. The worst question you might have ever asked.
0: All right.
1: The history of the show.
0: Then if we're gonna have a fair and balanced court system here, then if you didn't care, then that should be a $10 fine.
1: Okay. Yeah, but I only didn't care because that was the worst question you've ever asked. Like, do you think that anyone out there cares the Kardashians or the Jenners have been to Oklahoma City?
0: I mean, you started off the show.
1: I mean, Lorena, do you care? You're more into this
6: that was
1: stuff.
6: A very good question.
0: Thank you.
1: Okay, Lorena. Have they been there?
6: What would they do there? Like wear overalls and cowboy hats? Like,
1: whoa,
0: Jesus!
6: I don't know.
1: Yeah,
6: I
1: mean, first off,
0: it's not Tombstone.
1: It's not Monmouth, Illinois.
2: Right there when you thought you had the proper support from Lorena, she goes and keeps talking and then messed you all up, bro. Like that, you know what? Like, that's what you get. That's what you get for employing Lorena in as your support group. Like, that's what you get.
0: I think it's
2: you live with that.
0: I think it's a very, very good support group.
6: Thank you, Jonas.
0: Okay, you're welcome, Lorena.
2: Oh, God. Okay.
6: Guess what other Kardashians were not in that state?
1: None of them.
6: None of them. None of them were there.
1: I find it hard to believe they haven't been there once for something, or none of them have been at any point in time, but who knows? They probably haven't.
2: I'll tell you what, though, they
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0: It is Two Pros and a Cup of Joe here on Fox Sports Radio. LeVar Arrington, Brady Quinn, Jonas Knox with you here. Coming up next, though, we're going to tell you about a Super Bowl champion who may have uncovered the secret to his success. And you'll hear what it is right here on FSR. 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
4: In this series, I will get a sex change.
6: I mean, what does that even have to do with anything? Weirdos, man. Y'all be on weirdo time sometime. What does that have to do with anything?
7: I don't know.
6: And who even said that? Where does that soundbite even come from, man?
7: Yeah, is that AI?
6: So dumb.
4: If the Cleveland Cavaliers win this series, I'll get a sex chain.
22: A sexy lady.
7: I mean, it's rather rude, if you ask me.
6: Like, I don't. There's a million sound bites you guys could play to come back to, and y'all chose to play that one. Like, what's wrong with y'all, man?
7: Yeah, what are the best of VAR on our sound?
6: What do you mean? Nobody said what are the best of VAR. I didn't say there's a million LeVars.
28: Man, look at what I'm doing. I'm laying it down.
6: I don't. That ain't me. I don't know where you guys are getting all this stuff from. It's not me. Come on, introduce the segment, weirdo.
7: Why are you jumping on me?
6: Come on, man. Because that's you doing it.
7: I didn't do anything.
6: You instigate by through the control of the controlling fingers. Like, that's you with that weirdo stuff. Go ahead, man. Introduce the segment. You're lucky your brother does
0: Dolly
6: good
0: Parton
6: meat, bro.
0: Could get that work.
6: You're lucky your brother sends good stuff to the job, bro.
7: Oh, yeah?
6: I slap you in your face.
7: Really?
6: Yeah.
7: How would you do that, though?
6: Don't keep doing it. I walked into that. Okay. Introduce the segment, man.
7: It is Two Pros and a Cup of Joe here on Fox Sports Radio. 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So we are going to close up shop with
6: the leftovers.
7: How
6: would you go about doing it?
7: Yeah.
6: How would you like for me to do it, Jonas?
7: Any way. Let me know.
6: You want the black hand side? Like, like
7: I didn't know
6: where you want it. How you want it, where you want it.
7: I didn't know there was a difference. I had no idea. I will say this. There is a leftovers that is going to be here in a little over 15 minutes from now, right here on Fox Sports Radio. You know, Sam Darnold was talking recently about, you know, just sort of the how he got to the point he was at. And he talked to a sort of a sports psychologist who just sort of worked him through how to get past his issues and his development and all that before he got to Minnesota. And it sort of unlocked and made him think differently about the position, which I would say on that. I also think what made you think differently about the position is the fact that you played with Justin Jefferson and Kevin O'Connell. That probably helped that a little bit as well, too. But he's a Super Bowl champion, and all is well in Seattle. But I wanted to bring this up to you guys in speaking with Sam Darnold and the team that he beat in the Super Bowl. Let me ask you, this is, I don't know if this is a conspiracy.
29: All right? Okay.
7: But I want to throw this at you and just see.
29: Yeah, this is where you want to go with this conversation. Yeah. Okay.
7: See, yep. I did that there. Little transition.
29: Yep.
7: Yeah. Mm-hmm. So Sam Darnold beat the New England Patriots in the Super Bowl.
6: He was in the game.
7: The New England Patriots have been in the news this offseason because of all sorts of stuff not really related to football. And we talked with Albert Breer yesterday on the show, and June 1st is this date that everybody is targeted for when the Patriots are going to make a deal, most likely for A.J. Brown. And there's, you know, I think Brady even asked the question, there's no other takers, there's nobody else out there. And Breer mentioned, well, maybe the Chiefs could make some sense, but it does feel like it is a foregone conclusion that A.J. Brown is going to get dealt and he's going to go to the Patriots. But then there's a report that comes out yesterday, a conflicting report that basically says, I think it's Ian Rappaport who said they're not close on a deal. Like, it's not, there's still a lot that would have to happen for there to be a deal done. The Eagles want a first round draft pick for A.J. Brown. There's no, you know, there's like all this stuff is happening. And so do you think that maybe the Patriots, again, kind of a conspiracy, but not really. Do you think maybe there would be some hesitation, especially from Mike Vrabel's side and the Patriots, to complete a trade for A.J. Brown when one of the speculations out there was that Diana Rossini was used to try and help leverage a potential A.J. Brown trade? Do you
6: AQ, you're going to lose this bet because Jonas is going to bring up Diana Rossini and probably Mike Vrabel so much that it's going to catch on again, and national media is going to reintroduce it.
7: I'm just presenting an idea. That's all I'm doing.
29: What is the idea? We're taking a while to get there. Rossini.
7: Okay, the idea is
6: there's a sneaky crush on Diana Rossini and Jonas Knox.
7: The idea is that Mike Vrabel maybe would want to not welcome in any sort of angle or portion of that story. And one of the portions of the story was people questioned her reporting because she was the one that was trying to push out the A.J. Brown rumors and was trying to use the, and
6: she's not dictating any trade.
7: Okay, but
6: she's not dictating.
7: I'm just, what, is this too close to home to where Vrabel and them are like, listen, it's not worth the hassle. We don't need this. Let's move on. We can go find out a
29: better solution. Wait, did you just transition from Sam Darnold's mental coaching to A.J. Brown's trade?
7: I mean, do you want me to go behind the scenes?
29: Yes.
7: All right. I
29: would just would have rather you just talked about the A.J. Brown trade.
7: Okay, well, I was – hey, somebody told me mid-break they didn't want to talk about it anymore. All right, so I'm trying to find a way out of that and help pay off the tease. That's it.
6: There you go.
7: That's it.
29: Oh, man.
6: Who told you that?
7: That's it.
6: Who told you that?
7: It's a little miscommunication.
29: So this. I don't think that matters. I think if they feel like A.J. Brown can help their team win a Super Bowl, they're going to trade for A.J. Brown. Bottom line. And after being, you know, a team that got to the Super Bowl last year, maybe you would say with an easier path based on their strength of schedule, based on the quarterbacks they face and the situations they walked into in the, you know, throughout the playoffs, they've got to do more. You know, they can't expect that same performance, that same group to get back there next year. So I don't think the Diana Rossini, Mike Vrabel saga, I don't think that has anything to do with what Elliott Wolf is going to do to build the roster there in New England. You know, KC would make some sense. I would have a hard time imagining between the injury that Rashee Rice is coming off of with his knee, but also being in jail, which has to be one of the first times that I've seen them tweet about a player, and they include both the knee and jail as to why he's not participating, which, again, uncharted territory here. You know, there's been other players who I believe have, you know, had different issues, but I don't know that we've had reports including the injury plus jail. So jeez, that caught my attention. But maybe KC would be a fit too.
6: I'm sure that's. So. I mean, would that be considered an unexcused absence if you got yourself locked up? That would be interesting.
29: There's so many layers.
6: I could see it being
29: that,
6: excused. Like... Yeah, I could see it being excused, but I could also see it being unexcused. You know, like that's not on the team to control how you do things off the field. But anyway, if Mike Vrabel was going to be impacted by the Diana Rossini situation, it would have been something by now. So No, bringing in AJ Brown. In fact, people may, you may celebrate it. It's a big move. It's a big win. You strengthen one team that was right there at the doorstep of winning a championship by bringing in a game changer at the position. You weaken a team that you could have potentially been playing against or could potentially play against if you were to make it back to the Super Bowl and they were to make it to a Super Bowl. So I think that there's a lot of wins in AJ Brown going to the Patriots. And obviously, there's the familiarity of AJ Brown and Mike Vrabel from priorly working together. So listen, I think the story is going to find its way back to the surface. The story, not anything related to it. I think related things will bring it up. I do think it still will pop back up. But I will say this, I'm a little surprised at how much it's died down. I'll say that. I didn't think that it would die down to this level. So to that point, Jonas, if there is any type of decisions or you know, movement that you may do that could maybe irritate or stimulate the conversation, I'll say this. I don't think that they would not do it, but you're certainly thinking about it. I bet you Mike Vrabel sitting there thinking about it, like, man, I wonder who, you know, what's going to get brought up next that's going to, you know, go down the lane of this getting reported on again. But people aren't into, you know, for what it's worth, people aren't, what I'm learning, they're not really into cheating stories. They're not really into it. Like, it's almost like it's so common now, and it's you know, it's what it is. It happens. And
29: I don't know if I agree with that. I think that's what made the whole thing intriguing, was like the different things that were going on, where they met up, how they met up, the boat rental, you know, the different details made it interesting.
6: Right. Sure.
29: Yeah. I'm just saying, I think we're all interested in how other people operate, how they, you know, how they live their lives. So I won't go that far. I just think, again, the NFL is the NFL. There's a lot of issues they've had coming into the season that they've been able to squash out come week one. And even though the trade might bring up mention of it, I mean, if it doesn't happen, then it kind of discredits a lot of the reporting.

0: come due at a certain point this offseason. So they, once that hit, they just kind of squashed all that. But I just, I don't know, I'm just wondering why the market seemingly is so small for AJ Brown when he's been really productive. Everybody can sort of see the writing on the wall, and apparently it's just it's basically New England and maybe nobody else that would be interested in him. It's kind of surprising to me. But
1: well, I think that's another reason why the trade's not happening, is if there's not a robust market, you know, there's not really anyone who's threatening to take him at a certain price or up the ante. You know, if you're New England, as far as what you want to get up to get him, if, you know, I think New England can be patient because they know there's a fracture between Jalen Hurts and AJ Brown's relationship. And it'll get to a point where it's like, all right, games are almost here. Are we really keeping AJ Brown? Is this going to work? Is this not? You know, those sorts of questions start to come to a head. And at that point, if there's no other suitors, you know, that's going to be the best offer, is what New England's offering. So the fact that New England can be patient with all of this, I even think the fact that AJ Brown's a veteran is wide receiver. You know, if you were asking a player to come in mid-season or before the beginning of the season to be able to integrate into a system, that's probably the position that you'd be looking for. You know, you're just talking about route trees, you know, language, you know, which oftentimes you can tell the player or you can signal to him and have that system down. You can put him in you know, the backside of the X where he's running isolated routes, so he's not a part of a route concept, meaning he doesn't have to worry about, you know, how his route's necessarily impacting other players in the concept or the spacing on the field, you know, when he's isolated. So there's a ton of ways in which even the position he plays allows him to be a tradable asset closer and closer to the season, but an asset that is desired because he can come right in and have an impact. So I wouldn't be shocked if this thing doesn't drag on unless there becomes an issue and, you know, Kansas City realizes they need someone like that. Mahomes is coming off an ACL. You know, they need help. He needs more firepower, that sort of thing. Or another suitor gets involved. And I, you know, maybe it's too early in the summer to know. You know, oftentimes you'll see teams make these moves post their OTAs minicamp because they've got a much better idea of either where the young guys are at and how the rookies are coming along and what holes they need to make in the roster, how they need to fill them. Or there's maybe some veteran guys that they're not sure are going to be able to make it and have the season they're hoping they're going to make, and they view them as a depreciating asset.
0: Yeah, by the way,
2: somebody's going to pop out. Somebody's going to pop out, and it ain't even going to be the Patriots that get them. Somebody's going to pop out and trade for him. And that's what's going to happen.
0: But anybody,
2: give it some time.
0: Anybody else surprised that Rashee Rice, while in jail, is still a Kansas City Chief? Like, I would have thought that would have just been it, that we would just be moving on with our lives and there would no longer be that. And, I mean, apparently not. Apparently once he gets out, he's back and he gets to the training room. I don't understand it. It's kind of weird, but they must really like him, man. Travis Kelce was wearing his shirt and everything, so maybe there'll be some new merch that comes out.
2: Free Rashee.
0: Was it Free 4 or something like that? Free 4?
2: That's crazy. That's crazy.
0: I don't know, man.
1: Yeah, free Kelce, Rice though, might, you know, have a different interpretation.
2: Oh, Free Rice. Oh, up to you with a whole lot of teriyaki, people from a different demo come popping up.
1: Yeah.
2: Hey, y'all say Free Rice.
1: I say my kids will be coming and hounding the hell out of you. They love rice. So.
2: Wait a minute. That's false advertisement.
0: Oh, man. By the way, see, I told you we could get through it. You guys got to relax, man. You got to trust me with this stuff. By the
2: hey,
0: way,
2: man. Oh, that's crazy.
0: You know who else you can trust? 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Up next, we're going to close up shop on this Football Friday with another edition of The Leftovers right here on FSR.
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19: 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We are going to be back on the show coming up on Monday, 6 a.m. Eastern Time, 3 o'clock Pacific. 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
20: Sounds incredible.
14: Here's the leftovers.
19: All right, LaRayRay, what do we got?
21: Well, just quick update. Yes, there have been multiple Kardashians in Oklahoma, especially Kim. She's visited multiple times for celebrity appearances and some criminal justice adventures.
19: Wow.
21: Right?
22: Take that, Knox.
19: What do you mean?
23: But she's like a lawyer now, isn't she?
21: She was attempting to get her degree as a lawyer, but I believe she dropped out. She's no longer.
23: Oh, dang.
21: No longer.
23: Didn't happen. Huh?
19: Oh, man, she got so far.
22: I thought she just didn't pass the bar.
21: Yeah, and
22: I thought she got it, but she...
21: No, I think she tried to pass, and then she just said, you know what, I'm going to stop for now. I'm pretty sure that's the last I heard on that.
23: Oh, wow.
21: Pretty sure.
23: Well, good luck. Good luck to you.
21: Yeah, good for her. I don't know how far you guys want to go in, you know, feats of crazy things that you've had made after you. You and Brady, LaVar and Brady, probably have bobbleheads and such things. How do you feel about a Lego set? Because Lego released some new sets for adults, and the newest one that comes out June 1st has Lionel Messi for a Lego set.
19: Yeah.
21: It's like his back. It's got
23: I'm
21: the number
23: on
21: it.
23: I'm in on Legos,
21: it.
23: But I'm out on him. I don't need
22: Wait,
23: his
22: what?
23: Lego set.
22: Why are you in on Messi?
23: I'm in on Lego sets. Well, I don't have
22: any. Yeah, but why aren't you in on Messi?
23: A Lego set of them? No.
22: What's wrong with Messi?
23: No, I'll do a Star Wars aircraft or the walking deal with 2 feet or a building. You know, painting. But I'm not, you know, a player.
19: My brother-in-law got my son is it a Mega Man? Or what's the, I don't know, like, what? Who's the guy that Robert Downey Jr. played? What's the superhero?
24: Iron Man.
19: Yeah, Iron Man. Boy, Patty, you were quick on the draw on that.
24: Yeah.
19: Jesus. Boy, Doc Holliday back First there.
24: Iron Man.
22: Don't distract with taking a shot at Patty. You didn't know Iron Man? Like, that's arguably one of the best of the entire series.
24: Oh, thank you, Brady.
19: Oh, no, I have a
22: Mega
19: life.
22: Mega Man?
19: No, I have a life.
22: Is there a Mega Man?
23: And what is that, Jonas?
19: I have a life. Yeah. It doesn't involve Iron Man.
23: Don't involve
22: Mega
23: much.
22: Man was like a 1987 game system.
19: I have no idea. Yeah, I don't know. But
22: God, you live in the past.
19: I do know that he got my son a Iron Man Lego set. And that thing got thrown in the trash within 15 minutes.
21: What?
19: Oh, my God. Fuera. We don't do that stuff in our house. Fuera.
21: Wow. Okay. Well, this specific Lego set is recommended for kids 14 and older and includes 1,427 pieces. So keep you busy for a minute.
25: It's not a hot dog.
23: Do you start? Hey. I was about to say, do you start building it from up top or down low?
21: Oh.
23: At some point, that's going to get awkward with that build, man. Stick to cars and trains.
19: What do you mean by that?
23: I don't know, man.
21: Well,
23: I wonder what that piece looks like.
22: I want to be honest with you about something. When M-Drive first came to me, I said no. 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
19: SGA, Victor Wembanyama. And it's been pretty simple. When OKC wins, SGA plays great. When San Antonio wins, Victor Wembanyama plays great. I know it's more complicated than this. It's just not one stat line with these two players. But Saturday night will likely come down to which star has a better game, which one leaves a bigger imprint, and which one who does, they will be going to the NBA Finals. Looking ahead to Game 6, it'll be the Spurs as a 3.5-point underdog, as the Thunder were last night. And you're watching, and I said Wemby has got to have a big game, and he's got to start quickly. Well, he's shooting threes. I thought he would be inside. He comes down, pull-up three, another pull-up three, and I go, okay, he's off to the races. And then I wanted to see how the team did collectively. And what I saw was a team that knew, okay, you must win this game to force a game seven, but the physicality was on display. I don't know if this is a market correction. You know, the cynic in me says maybe it's a market correction. They played hard and let them play on. And that's what I've been talking about. Let these players, these teams play on. Don't be calling everything. Well, SGA shot three free throws. Is that an anomaly? Was that a market correction? I'll be curious how it's called Saturday night in Oklahoma City. But make no mistake about it, San Antonio was playing as if, I want you to make the call on us. We're going to be physical. We're going to knock people around. And if you call it, we'll live by it, we'll die by it. But SGA shooting three free throws last night, and SGA was asked just how difficult the Spurs are.
15: I don't know. They're up there for sure. Indiana and Denver were pretty tough. taking us to game seven, probably the common denominator with those groups. But yeah, they're a very tough team, really good team, especially this late in the season. You're going to play teams of this caliber. It's no surprise. And yeah, when you're on a playoff run, you run into teams that are very good, especially when you get this late. And however many games it takes.
19: And you got Stephon Castle, Dylan Harper. Dylan Harper's having a coming out party. And I hope that you're able to focus on him as well,
0: because rookies normally don't act like this when you get to this point. Now, this has already been discussed in the media. Well, how are these young guys going to do? Well, Oklahoma City, they were young guys last year. They're still young guys. They didn't have playoff experience. Could they win a big game? Yes, they won game sevens last year. And here we are with another game seven. But they are favored to win the NBA title because no matter who the Knicks face in game one, the Knicks will be 6.5-point underdogs against OKC. They'll be 4.5-point underdogs against the Spurs. So they're waiting. Mitchell Robinson has a broken finger that was just released to the media yesterday, the Knicks center, and don't know how that will impact how much time he plays, what you put on that finger to allow you to play, but that news came out yesterday. 877-3DP-SHOW, operator Tyler sitting by doing nothing but answering your phone calls and making sure that my dog, Winnie, doesn't bark at the screen. That's it. Not in that order, because we found out that my dog is 60 pounds and a lap dog, so sometimes she'll be sitting, you know, in Tyler's lap while he answers your phone calls. So 877-3DP-SHOW, we'll have a poll question. Dylan, yes, Dylan?
1: Winnie is 60 pounds.
0: Yes.
1: She wears it well.
0: Well, there's some whispers that maybe she could drop some LBs.
6: Oh, beach season?
0: Yeah, summer season, yeah. But Tyler will take your phone calls. You got a poll question for us?
1: We have a couple, Dan. This one's at the top of my mind. What's worse, being underdressed or overdressed? Because I explicitly said yesterday to dress up, and Paul is the only one who understood the assignment.
0: Well, okay, why am I dressing up?
1: Because the theme is steakhouse. So you don't have to go crazy, but a collared shirt would be nice.
0: Oh, I thought you said a colored shirt.
1: A collared shirt would be great.
0: Oh, okay. I didn't know this was a hard and fast rule to go to a steakhouse that I had to be dressed up. But I'm meal's not ready yet, so I'm not ready yet.
1: Oh, you're going to change?
0: Yes.
1: All right.
0: Yeah. We got Nick, or I always come. We have Nate Borghese. Gotsi. I got to ask him again. Didn't we have him on in Tahoe, and I said, how do you pronounce your name? And he said, it's Borghese, but my family screws it up. Is that right, Todd?
11: I think he actually said Nate. What's the problem with that? I don't understand. What Natty? Okay. How would you want to say?
0: Oh, okay. I see what you did. Okay. Are you going to match wits with Nate Borghese?
11: Anything's possible. Tune in and find
0: out. No, it's not.
11: No. I will stay very quiet, actually, during the interview.
0: Yeah, he's got a movie that comes out today, Breadwinner. So we'll have Nate Borghese, the comedian, on. Brian Rolapp is the CEO of the PGA Tour. He's going to join us. A lot of changes, potential changes. Everything's going on at the LIV Tour. There's a lot going on with the PGA Tour. Are they going to eventually try to limit the distance a golf ball can go? We'll bring up those thoughts with Brian Rolapp, the CEO of the PGA Tour. Yes, Todd?
11: Can I try to match wits with the PGA Tour CEO?
0: I think you would do better against Brian Rolapp than you would Nate Borghese. Tonight, Canadians and the Hurricanes game 5, and the Spurs OKC will be on Saturday. All right, Dylan, you got a poll question or two?
1: Well, we have that one. What's worse, being underdressed or being overdressed?
0: Okay.
1: We got some basketball.
0: I would say underdressed.
1: Yeah.
0: Yeah, yeah. Because I've been underdressed before. I went to a charity event, Boys and Girls Club, and I was only going for a happy hour. And I walked in and people had on suits and ties because they came from their job. And I was wearing what I wear on the show.
6: Oh, no.
0: Corduroys? Yeah. I did not have my corduroys on because that would be getting dressed up. But I had a hoodie on and a T-shirt and sneakers and I met my wife there, you know, she was going to meet me at the event, and she goes, couldn't you have dressed up? I go, I did. Like, I think I look pretty good right now. I combed my hair. I said, I even got cologne on, hon. Yes, yes, Dylan.
1: I've seen you rock the hoodie-blazer combo before, though.
0: Yeah.
1: You could.
0: Yeah. I think the kids like it, but it's not me. Because I, you know, my daughter said, oh, man, you're dressing young. And I go, yeah. And she goes, I don't know if it's you, Dad. I go, I agree. Yes, yes, Marvin.
14: Yeah, I saw you wear that in Vegas. I loved it because it was something I would wear.
0: Yeah, but you're a lot younger than me. You're a lot younger than me.
14: But you pulled it off. It looked good, though, DP.
0: Yeah, well, thanks. But it's not me. Like, there's certain things where you go, I can't wear that. Even though the kids are wearing, I can't wear that. Yes, Todd.
11: And then there's people possibly whispering, you know, around the corner going, look at this guy thinking he's all 40 and stuff like that. Just accept the aging process, dude. What's with this guy? Blazer, hoodie? What is he doing?
0: I know, but I'm not afraid to try. But all it takes is one negative comment. When I wore this shirt one time and Paulie made fun of me and it looked like a sailor's shirt. Had stripes.
6: I said, hey, sailor.
0: Yeah, and I never wore it again.
11: That was hilarious when he said that.
0: I never wore it again. Yeah, Paul.
6: You came to the morning meeting. You had this striped shirt on. I go, hey, sailor.
0: Oh.
6: And you went back to your office, threw it away.
0: Right.
6: Okay, I have a theory that if you're famous, it's a lot easier to be underdressed, that people will wink at.
0: Well, like Adam Sandler.
6: Like Adam Sandler. He wears what he wants everywhere.
0: But Sandler, my daughters say Sandler, I don't know what the expression was, but it was kind of like Sandler cool, that you're dressing the way Adam does, and it's cool to do that. And I used to say, man, I took Sandman to a really nice restaurant last year. He walked in. He had just played basketball. He had baggy shorts on. He had a Hawaiian shirt on. He's sweating. And I said, hey, Adam Sandler's going to be coming in. He's not going to be dressed up. And they go, it's Adam Sandler. I go, okay. But if I had gone in there, it would have been like, you're disrespecting you know, our property here. Yes, yes, Taylor.
1: I'm going to make a case for being overdressed being worse, though, at least in the context of a restaurant. I would feel way more self-conscious if I was in like a tuxedo sitting at dinner than if I was slightly underdressed.
0: Well, but why would you be wearing a tuxedo to a restaurant unless somebody told you that it was going to be something special?
1: I was duped, I guess.
0: Duped?
1: I was duped.
0: Yes, Paul.
6: I think the great part about being a billionaire is you wear what you want. Like Mark Zuckerberg, t-shirts.
0: Yeah.
6: When we first met Mark Cuban of the Mavericks, he came to do our show. We were at the Mavericks facility. He walked in a t-shirt and jeans, a plain white t-shirt. And he just grabbed a Michael Finley jersey and put it over his head. He says that's what he does every day.
0: Yeah. He loves to wear the tight-fitting t-shirts, though. That's his go-to.
6: Zuckerberg, yes. Too.
0: Yes, Todd.
11: Because it comes across as less slovenly and more like, this guy's so unaffected, he doesn't need to wear thousands of dollars worth of clothes and fancy watches or whatever jewelry. He's just he's one of us. That's so cool. He's got all this money and everything, and he can wear sweats and a hoodie.
0: Well, I think that the more money you make, the less concerned you are about what you wear. Yes, Dylan.
1: Yeah, I think Mark Cuban has a quote. I think Robert Herjavec or whatever, the other shark, was like, why are you always dressed in a t-shirt and stuff? He's like, because I can.
0: Yeah.
1: Like, I work to the point where it's like, I can wear whatever I want.
0: Yeah. I don't know what we just solved there, but welcome to the program, already in progress. Any other poll questions for the first hour of the program? So I mentioned that we'll have the PGA Tour CEO, Brian Rolapp, and Nate Borghazzi, the comedian who has a movie coming out. All right. Anything else, Dylan?
1: Yeah, we got a couple from Todd, actually.
0: And by the way, there's an interesting situation going on with the Vikings with Kyler Murray and J.J. McCarthy, because one gave the right answer, one gave the wrong answer to the same question. I'll have that for you coming up here. So Todd had a couple of them?
1: Yeah.
0: Okay. Let me hear.
1: What's your reaction after Game 6 last night in San Antonio? I now think the Spurs win Game 7 at OKC. I still have the Spurs advancing to the finals. I now think the Thunder take Game 7 at home, or I always had the Thunder reaching the finals.
0: I thought yesterday, last night, that the Thunder were going to somehow figure this out. And it was obvious from the opening tip that they were not going to. And you can't discount the impact. I know. I slobber all over Wemby, and you remind me of this. SGA shot 60% on two-pointers during the regular season. 60%. In the Western Conference Finals, he's shooting 41%. There is a big reason, a 7'4" reason, why he's shooting 41% from two-point range after shooting 60% during the regular season.

0: Stat of the day brought to you by Panini America. What's the other Todd poll question suggestion there?
1: You say that as if there's only one other. There's about four.
0: Oh, well, then hold off on that. Because let me take a break. I got to brace myself for Friday Fritzy. You're fired up today. You got an old school Dan Patrick Show hat on.
2: I do. I have a shirt that's from The Shining. I'm just in a good, relaxed Friday mood.
0: The Shining?
2: Yeah, the movie The Shining with Jack Nicholson. I have this, what I consider a pretty funny shirt of his wife Wendy in the movie, who was played by Shelley Duvall, with the whole scene with the bat when, he was threatening to, like, beat her over the head with a bat. So she's got this big grin on, and she's holding a bat, and it's for a team called, like, the Overlook Shiners. And I saw that online once, and I'm like, I got to buy that because I need a lot of attention, and it's obnoxious.
0: I can't make fun of your buying on the internet because I do the same thing with my corduroys. Now, you buy sports gear. I buy corduroys. And so, but you are shopping online just like
2: I get the occasional movie tank top. Like, I'm not afraid to wear like a Hulkamania or a Clubber Lang t-shirt to the gym, and people like are looking at me.
0: Mine are just, it's very, very limited in what I'm buying on Facebook. Not Facebook Marketplace. It's Facebook and it's corduroys. Yes, Marvin.
3: There's times where I want to talk about Fritzy living in the past. But all of my gear normally is stuff from the 1990s. Like, oh, look, this is a 1992 NBA All-Star shirt. And I've asked my wife, hey, can I buy this? She's like, I mean, sure, add it to the collection of 90s memorabilia you have.
0: Well, Todd has 80s.
2: I have this Apollo Creed tank top, and because I go to a gym where everyone's like in high school or 20, they don't even know who that is. So I'm like, why is no one coming up to me saying, cool, you know, shirt?
0: Why don't you wear that here?
2: I should.
0: Yeah.
2: I'm pretty underdressed today. You know, I feel bad now that, you know, Dylan asked us to wear something nice. Paulie looks sharp, and I'm wearing this ridiculous T-shirt.
0: Yeah, Paulie's the only one who got, quote-unquote, dressed up.
2: It looks sharp. It looks good.
0: Yeah. It doesn't take that much to outshine everybody if you just get kind of dressed up. Have something that looks color-coordinated and says, Paulie is ready to go on campus and see his students.
4: Oh, lovely.
0: Yeah. Yes, Dylan.
1: Yeah, I realized as I was flaming you guys for disobeying my orders, I also did not dress up. I forgot to.
0: I know, but I thought you would get dressed up later.
1: Well, that's...
0: You are the chef.
1: Yeah, I don't want to ruin my tuxedo.
0: Okay. All right, let me take a break. We'll come back. We'll settle on a poll question. Phone calls are always welcome on this Meet Friday. We're back after this in the Dan Patrick Show. You want a lawn that you can love. 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

0: Dylan did talk to us yesterday before we left, and he said, hey, tomorrow, can you guys get dressed up? It's kind of a steakhouse feel here on Meat Friday. And we all forgot, so we kind of came in like we normally do. And then I have a friend who said that the overall dining experience, dressing up enhances that. Often, lesser known, it's intended to show respect to the chef and the wait staff and acts as a special event signal to everybody in the building. Yes, Paul.
1: We talked about this a couple months ago. I think it was one of those steakhouse chains said no more hats and things like that.
0: Was that Ruth's Chris?
1: Ruth's Chris.
0: Yeah.
1: But it's gotten a little slovenly at nice restaurants the past 10 years. Baseball hats backwards.
0: Well, I don't like that. You can't go to a nice steakhouse with your hat on or hat backwards.
1: I see it a lot.
0: Yeah, but that's wrong. Yes, Dylan.
2: Yeah, this may be surprising, but I will take my hat off at a restaurant. Also, you know what's a boomer take that I can't stand is people who are mad at people for not dressing up on airplanes anymore.
0: Yeah.
2: I'm like, who cares? It's Hunger Games out there. Like,
0: yes, given what's going on at the airport, it's survival.
2: Yeah.
0: Like, whatever it takes. It used to be you got dressed up to go on an airplane. Now you're just trying to get through TSA. You know, you're trying to get through security. I mean, this is different. This is different now than it used to be, and I just think whatever you need to get you through, hopefully your plane is on time. Yes, Paul.
1: However,
0: it's
1: not a slumber party. I was on a flight just a couple weeks ago, and there was a woman in front of me, not like a 13-year-old, like a 27-year-old, and she had pajama pants on, slippers, a hoodie, and a pillow that was like a king-size bed pillow. And it was a two-hour flight. It wasn't the overnight to Singapore, right? And I was like, it's not a slumber party on a plane.
0: Okay. All right.
1: That's bothersome.
0: Well, okay. I don't like when people take their shoes off and then they don't have socks on. Like, I can kind of draw the line there. But I'm going to wear my cords. I'll wear a hoodie and hopefully not sit next to Todd, and I'll be happy. That's all I ask. Yes, Dylan.
2: Yeah, it's like you dressed up when you were able to smoke cigarettes and got free champagne on the plane. Now it's, you know, wear pajamas. Who cares?
0: Isn't that amazing that we allowed people to smoke on planes?
3: Good old days.
0: Like, what could go wrong? Like, you drop ashes, catches fire? And I remember, so it's coming up on 39 years ago, I'm sitting in the last row of non-smoking, and then behind me is the row that starts smoking. There was no buffer there, no protection. I'm going on my honeymoon. And we got off the plane, we smelled like smoke, as if, you know, we were smoking. But they allowed smoking on the airplane. We're like, yeah, fire up, man. Bring out some heaters. Yes, Mark.
4: I remember my aunt graduated from college, and we went to Ponderosa for her college graduation, like dinner. And they were like, smoking or non-smoking? And we were, like, the booth next to us was smoking. My mom was like, no, that's cool. Give my kid cancer. We don't care. Like, I can't believe that was a real thing. I caught the tail end of that. Like, smoking, non-smoking in restaurants.
0: I know. But I think you should be able to have a bar, and it's a smoking bar. If you just say, look, this is a bar where you can smoke in. And everybody knows that. You tell everybody that. Look, we make these cigarettes addictive, and then we say, hey, yeah, didn't Sweden or somebody come out in Norway and say, like, we're a non-smoking country? Did I see that on Facebook, of course, where I find all my news? Yes, Paulie?
1: Yes, yeah, Sweden. Sweden is the first officially smoke-free country.
0: Okay.
1: Wow.
0: Now, what do they do if they catch you smoking?
1: Checking.
0: Okay.
1: But if you had a bar that was a smoking bar.
0: Yeah.
1: Nick's Pub, like, short for nicotine.
0: Yeah. Or Smokies.
1: Yeah, Smokies Pub.
0: Yeah. Yes, John.
2: That's why these, I mean, they're very few and far between now, but when you find a bar you can smoke cigs inside, it is awesome.
0: There is a place in the West Village in New York City, and it's like books and beverages or something, and you can go in and you can smoke a cigar. It's a cigar lounge, but it's a bar, and I've gone there a couple of times. So when you sit at the bar, you smoke. You can smoke your cigar, and everybody. It's not like somebody turns around. It's like, oh, really? Everybody knows when you go in there, You can smoke a cigar, have a drink. Yes, Dylan?
2: Is that kind of like a loophole? Because there's that place, the Owl Shop in New Haven, that's similar to that. It's really a bar, but it's also a cigar lounge. You can smoke at the bar, and I think that's how they kind of Trojan horse that through. It's like, we're actually a cigar shop.
0: Yeah, I think it's grandfathered in. Yeah. I don't know how long this bar that, you know, has its books and something or something in books, and but it, you're able to go in there and buy a cigar and sit there and have some tequila. Yeah, Paul.
1: I used to bartend in New York City back in the smoking days, and then it changed over, and it was galactically different because you'd work at a bar, you'd come home smelling like smoke and smell terrible, and it changed almost literally overnight.
0: Yeah, and I get it. You know, my dad was a smoker, my mom was a smoker, two brothers smokers. I get it. And now you'd be like, hey, I'm going to go outside, I'm going to smoke a heater, and then I'll come back in. You know, you're having a conversation with somebody, and they get in that environment, the bar environment. It's like, ah, man, I need a heater. I'm going to go outside. I mean, Seton, when he smoked, went outside and missed Derek Jeter's big moment, his final at bat. He goes, I'm going to go out and have a cigarette. I said, okay. Yeah, Paulie.
1: Back to Sweden. They are smoke-free because they're under 5% smokers. They have, like, some laws to discourage, but it's not, like, illegal to smoke in the entire country.
0: Okay. Yes, Dylan.
2: The concept of having a smoking section on a plane is hilarious. It's like, this is just a metal tube. You're like, oh, your baby's fine behind the shower curtain that's separating the two. You still see some of those older planes, you'll still see the ashtray, like, welded shut on the armrest.
0: Yeah. Yeah. As if you're going to open it up if it wasn't welded shut and start firing it up. Yeah. I was on a plane when somebody vaped, and everybody was like, you know, we were browbeating this guy. Because, you know, you could smell it. You're like, oh, come on, dude. Really? Yeah. Now, granted, it was cross-country and, you know. And everybody thinks, oh, you're not going to be able to notice this. They're aware of this. They need to be aware of this. You're smoking, vaping. Let's see. Uncle Mike in Syracuse. Uncle Mike, how are you today?
3: I'm doing well, Dan Patrick. I'm doing well. Today's my birthday. And me and Tyler were going back and forth, and I actually wanted to put you on the spot with this question, but instead, we're going to, you know, I didn't want to hear that birthday song you guys do, but instead, I wanted to do a poll question. The reason why was I was listening to Western Conference last night, and I think Tirico and Miller Crawford are knockout. And it's just a shame that they're not going to be calling the NBA Finals. So my poll question, or you can ask the Danettes too, who would you rather listen to in the NBA Finals? Tirico and company or Breen and company?
0: No, I'm not going to answer that. I love Breeny. He's been doing it a long, long time. I mean, obviously, you know, Tirico and Reggie, they've been doing it for a while, and they're both great. You know? I'm watching the finals no matter what. Doesn't matter who's calling the game, but I think Breen enhances the game. But so does Mike, Reggie, Jamal Crawford. I mean, it's a good problem to have. Let's put it that way. Yes, Marv.
4: I am excited that Inside the NBA will be at the NBA Finals. Since ESPN has it, Inside the NBA is going to be at the NBA Finals.
0: Oh, okay. I thought you were talking about the inside stuff with
4: Ahmad Rashad
0: and Willow Bay.
4: And Summer Sanders, the GOAT.
0: Man, I don't know. Willow Bay was...
4: Man, I wanted Ahmad Rashad to be my dad.
0: Yeah.
4: Because every Saturday, I could depend on that guy. He's going to be there every Saturday.
0: Yeah, yeah. It was a good show. It was a good show.
4: Come on, he was married to Claire Huxtable?
0: Yeah.
4: He was winning the 90s.
0: People forget he was a good football player, too. I remember the first time he ever played golf. I'm at Sleepy Hollow Golf Course, or Country Club. Bill Murray belonged. And we went and played. And Ahmad came out and played with Bill and I. And Ahmad was terrible. He quit. Like, he had, I don't know what his score was, 130 or something. Now, he plays all the time with Jordan. Now he's a single digit. You know, he's probably a five or something. But I remember that first time he played. And plus, playing with Bill Murray, you think, boy, he's going to be a laugh a minute. He wasn't. He was serious. I had like a 3-foot putt, and I... You know, I'm waiting for him to say that's good, and he didn't. and I missed the putt. He goes, see? And then we walked on to the next tee. I'm like, damn, this is, I'm playing with one of the funniest guys on the planet, and he's not funny. I want to get to this. Speaking of the Vikings and Ahmad Rashad, I knew I could bring it back
5: around.
0: Segue. Bobby Moore was his given name. Then he became Ahmad Rashad. I did see him at a bar, Upper East Side, back in the 80s. And I remember Ahmad Rashad was there. And there was a tennis player. Oh, I forget her name. But next thing I know, Ahmad Rashad is chatting up somebody.
1: 30 Love?
0: Yeah. Her legs were like sinners' legs. They were kind of wobbly. Yeah. Yes, Marvin.
4: Ahmad Rashad, to me, had that John Madden feel where you didn't know what he did before his other career.
0: Yeah.
4: With my uncle, my great uncle was like, man, he was a real good football player.
0: Andre Temsvari. Andrea Temsvari, I think, was the name of the tennis player.
4: Yeah, it was.
0: Yeah. Yeah. There was... She had a vowel at the end of her name. Yes, Paul.
1: I love that most men cannot remember what they did yesterday, what they are doing today. But if you mention a hot woman from 40 years ago, Andrea Temsvari. Yeah, sure.
0: Did you see the picture of
1: her?
0: Yeah,
1: she's hot.
0: Yeah.
4: Yeah.
1: Worth remembering.
0: Isn't that's so weird. McMullins. We were at a place called McMullins.
1: Of course.
0: And I think he was a former model. And so I thought that models would be there. And they might have been, but not when I was there. I would go at 6 in the evening. And the models don't come out until 10 o'clock at night. And I'd go at 6 o'clock and you'd see, like, you know, Jimmy Lipper, Tommy Calamari, Jimmy Scangeal. They're just sitting at the bar doing nothing. And I'm going, where are the beautiful people here? And then I'd read in the paper, like, the next day, oh, Cindy Crawford and Naomi Campbell at McMullins last night. I'm like, damn. What time? Okay, so OTAs are starting. And you got a situation with the Vikings, obviously. You got Kyler Murray. And I'm glad they went out and got Kyler Murray. I think he has a chance with that roster, with that coaching staff, to be special. I do. He got humbled. I think he has to realize time to put in a little work there, Kyler. But you also have J.J. McCarthy. And they went all in on J.J. McCarthy. Well, do we have... You want to play Kyler Murray's comments about the quarterback room first? Here is Kyler Murray.
6: It's been great. It's been great. Obviously, I know he's a younger guy, so any way I can help him, obviously, I feel like, you know, I've played 7 years now going on 8, so I'm considered a veteran even though I don't see myself as that. Give him any knowledge that he needs. Again, you know, we're both competitors, and I know, you know, we both want what's best for the team.
7: Been receptive to hearing criticism?
6: Of course. Yeah, he's overly receptive, you know, and he's always communicating, asking questions, stuff like that, so it's been good.
0: Great answer. Whether you believe it or not, whether it's true or not, great answer. Here's J.J. McCarthy on being in the same room with Kyler Murray.
8: No, it's just like two guys in a classroom. You know, he sits on one side, I sit on the other side, and it's the coach's responsibility to teach us and coach us. So,
9: is there any awkwardness, like, between you two?
8: Awkwardness, you know, it's just like the same feeling, you know, when you're in high school and there's another person on the other side of the room. That's just kind of how it is. So I wouldn't say there's any awkwardness.
0: I don't know. Now, the answer was awkward. And it might be true, but in this situation where you don't want to add fuel to the fire, that's where you say, now, Kyler Murray has had his ups and downs, and maybe he'll help J.J. McCarthy. You know, a lot of quarterbacks won't, but Kyler Murray knows he's probably going to start. They brought him in because you couldn't stay healthy. And even when you did, you weren't playing up to the standards of a top 10 pick. But J.J. McCarthy has to say, hey, you know what? I can learn from him. You know, I've been banged up. I know that he had his ups and downs. I ask him a lot of questions, and I'm hopeful that we, together as a team, can make the Vikings better. Even if you don't believe it. If I'm a reporter with the Vikings, I mean, You've opened the door. You've opened the windows, the garage door. You've opened the roof. Now I can ask all the time with this because you made it seem like, well, I'm over here and he's over there and, you know.

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12: 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The way tire buying should be. Spurs went on that 20-0 run in the third quarter. That's the largest run allowed in a postseason game by the Thunder since they relocated to OKC.

0: Buddha in San Francisco. Hi, Buddha. Welcome back.
1: Nadie. 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
0: No, bye. Thank you, Buddha. Sí. Patrick in North Carolina. Hi, Patrick. What's on your mind?
2: Good morning, DP. Good morning, Danette. Happy Meat Friday. DP, I know you're a big Golden Knights fan. You've said it several times, so I have a pie-to-the-face challenge for you. When my Carolina Hurricanes win tonight, I challenge you to a pie-to-the-face. I'll take the Hurricanes. You can have your Golden Knights, and the Hurricanes will win the Stanley Cup in six.
0: I'll do that, Patrick. It's Patrick on Patrick Crime. I'll take you up on that bet. My Golden Knights. I think the Hurricanes are probably favored. Right, Dylan? They'd be favored?
3: Yeah, they are, but it's only slightly.
0: Okay. All right. Well, thank you, Patrick. Andrew in Washington. Hi, Andrew. What's on your mind?
4: Oh, good morning, Dan Danette. Thanks for taking my call. Just had a little, question about the market correction of refereeing. Just real quick, in the three wins that OKC have had, we're throwing out the double overtime, game one right now, because that was the best game of the series. But SGA in their three wins after that has had 26 points and 13 free throws on average. In the two losses, he's had 17 points and 5 free throws. I'm wondering if market correction means if they let him play, San Antonio wins by an average of 24 points. And if they don't let him play through, then OKC wins by an average of 12 points. That's a 36-point swing. Is refereeing and how they call fouls really making that much difference in this series? And my question also is, did anybody see Willy Wonka at the Sports Emmys? He was dressed up as Nick Wright, if you're talking about dressing up.
0: No, I wasn't at the Sports Emmys because I didn't get nominated. But our good buddy Nick Wright and his show didn't, and I guess he got dressed up. I haven't seen pictures of that. Did you see it, Marvin?
5: Yeah, it looked like kind of like a purple crush velvet Prince, Austin Powers, Joker type of look.
0: All right. Well, good for him.
5: But he looks sharp, though.
0: Yeah, he can pull that off. Yeah. Did he have his wife with him?
5: You know he did.
0: Yeah. Well, you can't spell her name without D-A-N. Yes, Paulie?
6: Yeah, I've got the photo here. He looks quite sad after the loss, but it's a win to be nominated. But he has a lovely crushed velvet purple suit on.
0: Is it velour or is it velvet?
6: I'm going velvet on you and a nice white crisp shirt.
0: All right. Yeah, he's not afraid of bold looks. David in Ohio. Hi, David. What's on your mind today?
7: Hey, what's up, Dan? Happy Meat Friday. Nobody. with that Larry quitting the gambling podcast, I didn't know if you had maybe a wish list of a couple of people that maybe could possibly fill his spot since his departure. So thank you.
0: All right. Well, thank you, David. We have Big J Ray, producer, in the back, and he has stepped in. Actually, he has given credibility to the gambling podcast because he does something that Dylan and Shay and Irving don't do, and that is research. That is homework. Yes, Dylan.
3: Yeah, once this whole using reasoning and logic thing stops working, then talk to me.
0: Yeah. But Bad Larry is kicked to the curb. He didn't want to do it anymore. Said, his life is too busy.
6: Unbelievable.
0: He doesn't do anything, but his life was too busy to spend an hour talking gambling with us. Yes, Dylan.
3: Yeah, haven't even heard from him. It's like he totally vanished off the face of the earth.
0: Yeah, I've had text messages. Like, he's doing fine. He's doing fine. A caller asked for advice on pursuing a woman on yesterday's podcast, and... he's 25, and his friend's mom is a divorcee, and she's 50, and he wanted advice from Shay and Irving. We got an email last week asking for some advice from Shay.
8: Oh.
0: The email was regarding a 25-year-old male listener whose friend's mom is now divorced after over a year. She's 50.
8: Ooh.
0: He believes she has interest in him, but doesn't know how he should pursue it, if he should pursue her at all.
8: First off, yes, he should pursue her, 100%. She needs loving, too.
0: Yeah, but it's your friend's mom.
8: Friends don't last forever. Memories do.
3: Yeah, how good of friends are they?
0: For more on the wisdom on the gambling podcast, you can go to danpatrick.com. Dan Patrick takes a gamble. 25-year-old with a 50-year-old. Yeah, Paul?
6: If it's a close friend, it's a no-go. If it's a casual, occasional, distant friend, why not?
0: Well, if it's a close friend, it won't be a close friend after this.
3: You'll be his dad.
0: Stacy's mom has got it going on. We'll talk to the CEO of the PGA Tour, Brian Rolapp, coming up next hour. And the comedian Nate Borghazzi will drop by in the final hour. Hour two on this Meat Friday, right after this.
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26: Andy Páez should be getting more attention for the Dodgers. Páez on Thursday night hit his 13th home run of the year, drove in his major league leading 50th run with an 8th inning home run.
27: Páez rips one down the left field line. That ball is gone! Over the short wall to the right of the foul pole. Oh, a rocket!
26: Not only does Páez lead the major leagues with 50 RBIs, he also leads the major leagues with 6 outfield assists. Get ready for Philadelphia, Andy Páez. 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

0: the dynasties that we grew up with, Lakers, Celtics, Steelers, et cetera, the Yankees, we got to slow down on this stuff. If they win that, that's an all-time good run. I just think we fast-forward this conversation way too much. They're a really, really good team. They have the potential because of what Sam Presti has done to build this organization and the capital they have coming up in the draft and the moves they can make, which are different than everyone else.
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1: This is Dan Patrick.
3: We did it. We made it to a Meat Friday. It's hour two. The gang is here. Todd, the Minister of Human, Marvin, Paulie, Dylan. Dylan not only sitting in the back row with Todd, he's also whipping up a feast of resistance. It's Porterhouse Steaks. Is this Peter Luger style?
4: Yes.
3: One of the most famous steakhouses in America. They don't take credit cards, I believe, at Peter Luger's in Brooklyn, New York.
4: Yes, it will be cash only today, Dan.
3: All righty. We have Tomahawk Ribeyes. We have Tableside Caesar Salad. And we have Au Gratin Potatoes. Who has it better than we do?
5: Nobody.
3: Steaks provided by Heartland Steak Co. Taste the Heartland difference there. So you're going to do a Tableside Caesar Salad.
4: We are. That'll be the first course, Dan, and then followed up with our steak and potatoes.
3: Do you have the little cart that you're going to roll out that they do at steakhouses?
4: I found something that'll work in the back.
3: Oh, okay. There's a lot of things in the garage that have been out there for a long time, even before we got here.
4: Yep. There's a lot of heavy machinery back there.
3: Yes, there is. All right. Or yes, there are. 877-3DP-SHOW. Email address, dp@danpatrick.com. Twitter handle at dpshow. Say good morning if you're watching this program. You can watch it all unfold with all of the cameras. We've added new cameras. We have more cameras. It basically, wherever you go in this building, there is a camera except for the bathrooms. Although Chrissy Teigen, the swimsuit model, she kept saying, you swear you don't have a camera in the bathroom? I go, no, I don't have one in the bathroom. That's illegal. She goes, so? And I go, I do not have a camera in the bathroom. I mean, Todd's creepy, but not that creepy.
6: No, we have to draw a line somewhere.
3: Yes, we do. But, cameras all around, and you can explore the man cave. Our director, the eyes and ears of the program, Mario, is here to guide you through with all the different places. We got the bullpen. We got the director's room. We have the basketball court, pickleball court there as well. We have Tyler in there answering your phone calls. We have the dogs that are in there as well, a couple of dogs. And we have me. Yes, Paulie.
2: When people visit the man cave for the first time, they love looking at the field house, the outside area. They love the stuff, though. They start looking on your desk and behind you and on our side. And like, whose shoes are these?
3: Yeah.
2: Whose surfboard is this?
3: I think what happens is it looks larger in person. When you're watching on TV, it doesn't look as big. That's what she said. But you have the man cave, and it's an embarrassment of riches. This is considering where we were with the old man cave. That was basically 2-3 rooms. This has got, I don't know, 12,000 square feet. Yes, Dylan.
4: I remember one of my first times going over to the old studio, and I think you guys had just had Meat Friday, and Tyler was doing the dishes in the pedestal sink in the bathroom. Like, there was no, the grill had to be brought outside onto, like, the fire escape.
3: Yeah. We had Alan, our IT guy, who also doubled as the chef, and we were out on a fire escape whipping up Meat Friday. All right, poll question results from hour one. We will talk to the CEO of the PGA Tour, Brian Rolapp. He'll stop by. A few questions to ask him about. And Nate Bargatze, the comedian, his movie Breadwinner comes out today in, I believe, theaters around the country. All right, Dale, what do you have?
4: What's worse, being underdressed or overdressed? 78% of the public say being underdressed is worse.
3: Okay.
4: And what is your reaction after Game 6 last night in San Antonio? Now I think the Spurs are going to win. I always had the Spurs winning. Or now I think the Thunder are going to win. Or I always had the Thunder. 40% always had the Thunder. So they're still believing.
3: Well, they're still the favorites to win the title at minus 145. The Knicks at plus 210. The Spurs at plus 550. And Saturday night, Game 7, Thunder, they will be giving 3.5 to the Spurs. We like to look at experience when you get this far. No matter what the sport is, you know, if you have somebody who's a rookie or a first-year or second-year player, that experience. Well, you can't look at OKC any different than you can San Antonio this year, because OKC hadn't won it last year, and we were wondering, you know, you get to those game sevens, pressure situations, trying to win a championship. Well, they were the youngest team in the NBA, and they ended up playing well. SGA played well in the game seven against Joker and the Nuggets. He had 35. Game seven in the finals against the Pacers, he had 29 and 12 assists. Did not play well. He hasn't played well in their losses. He's played really well in their victories. Victor Wembanyama has played well in San Antonio's victories and not so well when they've lost. Is there a direct correlation? Yes. As SGA goes, OKC goes. As Wemby goes, so do the San Antonio Spurs. Can you be as aggressive? If they were more aggressive than I've seen them, but SGA only had 3 free throws. And that's where I wondered, was it a market correction? Was there something where consciously, subconsciously, this topic comes up with the officials, with the NBA? I don't know that, but it did feel like there was more play-on moments last night. And this is what I want to see. If you get fouled, call the foul. But if you're hunting fouls, then I'm gonna really be tough on you, and I'm going to say play on. But if it's something that happens in the course of a game, that is in the flow of a game, then call it. I have no problem with that. But I also wonder, does SGA care how he's being viewed? Does he consciously, subconsciously not hunt those fouls last night? Now, I would tell him, do what you've been doing. Don't stop just because people are saying, hey, this is going to affect your legacy, or however they want to frame this. Go out and play the way you play. Because in 20 years from now, if you have 2 titles and 2 MVPs, it's okay if they say, yeah, but you were hunting fouls. Yep, you're right. I want to be criticized for winning. I'm okay with that. I remember I won a sports Emmy for studio host, and Bob Costas wasn't in the category. And I remember somebody saying, hey, you won it, but Costas wasn't in it. And I go, I don't give a bleep. I couldn't care less. Bob wasn't in the category. He wasn't doing a studio show. I couldn't care less. I just wanted to win. Yeah, Paulie.
2: And the funny thing is, it was Bob Costas
3: That's
2: who said
3: true.
2: It to you.
3: Yeah. That's weird. I wasn't going to say that.
2: Third person.
3: Yeah.
6: Awkward.
3: Yeah. Oh, that was awkward. That was 1996, and I was up against Chris Berman. And I'm sitting at the table, so all the people at ESPN are there, and I get nominated. And it was kind of an oh-by-the-way nomination, because Chris is there, and he's telling the producers for, like, NFL Countdown who he's going to thank when he wins the award. So I'm sitting at the table, and I don't say anything. And I do think Chris is going to win, and I would have no problem if he did. But he's saying, I got to thank, and he started going around telling these producers. And then at the very end, he comes back to me and he goes, and good luck to you. And the winner is Dan Patrick. Yeah. I grabbed the sports Emmy. I walked by and said, you know, thank you to everybody at the table with ESPN who was there. And I went to Clark's, which is a bar that's a couple of blocks down the road. I sat there because I was like, I can't hold this trophy at that table with Chris Berman, who is responsible for ESPN. And I was like, I am going and I'm going to sit at the bar with my sports Emmy by myself for I don't know how long. But and then everybody came. That was where the after party was. And then I left soon after that. Yes, Dylan.
4: Did you throw the Emmy up on the bar like it's a beer league softball trophy? No. Like, let's put some down.
3: No, I did want to put it down by my feet, but then I thought if it breaks, then somebody will say, oh, yeah, he didn't even care. So I did put it on the bar. And, the bartender, said, do you want me to put this behind the bar? And I said, yes, but don't let me forget it. Yeah. Yes, Todd.
6: And you're just supposed to be the Charlotte Observer. You're not supposed to be beating him in any kind of categories.
3: Hey, what he did at ESPN, they should be naming a building or putting a statue up. Without Chris, there's no ESPN. And Bob Lee and Tom Meese. Not. Great respect. My first sports center was with Chris, but it was such an awkward moment. I also got up one time because I thought I had won. And Bob Costas won that one. So I awkwardly went on stage. I accepted Bob Emmy. And I remember grabbing it from Melissa Stark. And I said, here, let me have that. She goes, it's Bob's. And I go, well, I was already moving towards the stage. So I thought I'd go up there and give a speech because I hadn't won in a long time. So I'm thanking people that had died. And I walked off the stage. I have that sports Emmy here. Bob never came back and got it, I don't think. Yeah, Paulie.
2: That's what's funny about it. As part of a bit, Bob Costas brought a sports Emmy up here and forgot he left it here.
3: Yeah. He said, yeah, you can have it. And I have it somewhere. He was like, probably didn't have any room left on his shelves. All right, a couple of phone calls here. 877-3DP show. Do we have a new poll question for hour two, Dylan?
4: We do. We've got a few more of those ones Todd sent over earlier. Which would you rather make people do? Laugh like a stand-up comedian, cheer like an athlete, sing and dance like a musician, be physically or mentally healthier like a doctor or therapist, be inspired or energetic like a motivational speaker, or make people smarter like a teacher or professor.
3: Todd, what would you like to be?
6: One day I hope to make people laugh on a regular basis.
3: So do I.
6: At a high level.
3: Yeah,
6: so I know I walked right into that.
3: So
6: but
3: do I.
6: For me, I would get most joy out of making people laugh like that.
3: Yeah, Paul.
2: Maybe someday you'll have an outlet to do that.
3: Yeah, like a platform. Like 3 hours to be able to make people laugh.
6: Or to get an opportunity to be on the grandest of stages and not bomb at comedy clubs in New York and L.A.
3: Yes, Dylan.
4: I think Todd can make a decent therapist. Most therapists, you don't really want to look under their hood.
3: No, because it becomes about him. It wouldn't be about your problems. Todd would say, yeah, but that reminds me, and then he would tell you about his problems.
6: I get depressed, too, and I have that whole obsessive compulsive disorder thing. I just like you. Reminds me, I think, worse than yours.
3: I think being a musician, that'd be pretty cool. Yeah. And you know, when you factor in, when you're a comedian, you can't tell the same jokes like 2 years from now. You know, David Spade famously says, hey, musicians can play the same song. Springsteen can play the same songs for decades. Now he can play it differently. You know, Billy Joel can still play Piano Man. We didn't start the fire. Whereas a comedian, it's like, didn't you say that like 2 years ago? Yes, Dylan.
4: Yeah, I think that's actually kind of a debated thing in the comedy world because there's like the Jerry Seinfelds of the world who will play the hits even later on, and then there's like the Louis C.K.'s who have a new hour regularly. But I think it can be viewed as being hack if you're just like, all right, let me pull out some of the old.
3: Is Louis C.K. still doing stand-up?
4: Yeah.
3: Oh, he is.
4: Yeah, he's back.
3: Oh, he is.
4: Still hilarious.
3: Yeah, I haven't seen anything.
4: Yeah, he was on. He just did a big tour in Europe, I think.
3: Oh.
4: And then he's going to chill out.
3: Yes, Todd.
6: Yeah, a lot of people be like, you know, oh, we've heard that joke. So don't you have any new material? But as you were saying, for a musician, it's like, play that again. Play. They can't get enough of some of your hits.
3: Thank you, Todd.
6: You're welcome.
3: Lucas in Texas. Hey, Lucas.
7: Hey, Dan. Good morning.
3: Good morning.
7: Happy Meeting Friday to you and the boys. And I don't know if I've never actually properly introduced myself to Dylan, so just glad to have you on the show and formally suck it.
4: Thank you.
7: I have a quick question for you, Dan, and it relates to sports fandom. You know, I'm a proud Houston sports fan, which means, you know, all the way down the line, baseball, football, basketball, which means I'm kind of stuck as a Rockets fan. And growing up in Texas, watching the Spurs, it's always been fun to cheer for them, but I feel, because of my, you know, presupposition as a Rockets fan, I can't ever really fully be a fan of the Spurs at the same time. I just feel like you can't be a genuine fan of two teams, you know? Do you guys have any basketball or football teams where it's almost like you wish you could be a fan of that team, but you were kind of trapped by your fandom that you inherited or that you had early on as a kid?
3: I think you have to have that bias build up that you just can't root for certain teams. And, you know, it's territorial. I get that. But I was always amazed the number of fans who wanted to root for the Chicago Bulls, even if it meant at the expense of their team. Now, I'm not talking about Phoenix Suns or the Utah Jazz or Seattle Supersonics when they would get to the NBA Finals. But I am talking about regular season when the Bulls would go to Atlanta. It would be a home game for the Bulls. If the Bulls, you know, pick a spot, and chances are people came out to see them. And it's the only team that I truly remember where if you lost, it was okay. As long as Jordan played well, you got to see him play. And I don't remember any other team except for the Harlem Globetrotters where you came out to see them win, have fun. Now, granted, that was scripted, but the Bulls, you were seeing a boy band. It was that important. You were seeing something you had never seen before. You had never seen somebody like Mike before, and they were great, and they were winning championships. And then you had the commercials attached to that. You've had individuals where I think people would show up to see Shohei Ohtani and root for Shohei Ohtani. But the Bulls were a dynasty. Now, people in Detroit weren't rooting for the Bulls, that's for sure. And Boston, they weren't rooting. And L.A., they weren't. But I was always amazed the number of people who, and parents who would bring their kids out so they could see the Bulls and get Bulls gear on the road. And I don't remember another team in my lifetime covering sports where I saw that. Yes, Dylan.
4: Yeah, my mom, who thinks a football field is like 40 yards long, she even knows like all of the 90s Bulls players, and that is so outside of her world.
3: And I don't know if the Chiefs fell into that category because it felt like there was a pushback of Travis Kelce and Taylor Swift. They're on all the time. Mahomes gets preferential treatment. Chris Collinsworth can't tell you how much he loves Patrick Mahomes. So there was like, okay, enough. You never had that with the Bulls. People did not tire of hearing from the Bulls about the Bulls. And then when they broke up, we were mad. We're like, why not run it back one more year? But I can't remember. I mean, I'd have to think about it. But even Boston, you know, when the Celtics would go on the road back in the mid-80s, the 86 team, like that was a true great team. When the Lakers went on the road, you're watching something that you had not seen. I don't think they were beloved. The Bulls were. The Celtics and the Lakers, I think we were just fascinated. Look at that point guard. Look at that center. Look at those uniforms. With Bird and the Celtics, there was a fascination there as well. But I just don't remember any other team being like that. Yeah, Paulie?
2: It's not an exact comp, but when people say the L.A. Dodgers are bad for baseball, no, they are not. Not for ratings, not for reach. With Ohtani, they're global. They're bad for your team's chances to win the World Series. They're not bad for the sport of baseball.
3: And we're hearing those words. Salary cap. And then when I hear salary cap, I hear work stoppage. They tend to go hand in hand. Go back to 1994, the strike, the last time they were bringing up salary cap. Take a break. Talk to the CEO of the PGA Tour, Brian Rolapp. Got a lot of things to talk to him about. And Nate Borgazzi will be in the final hour of the program. We're back after this. Dude Wipes. We have Dude Mountain here, and it's a large container that we have. Now, we have two bathrooms that are in the field house out by the football field, and right in between those two bathrooms. And I just said to Dude Wipes, can you give me a large container where we just fill it with Dude Wipes? So I call it Dude Mountain. Todd calls it what? Your friend?
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0: It's Meat Friday, but Dylan wants to do a tableside Caesar salad. They do that, those high-end steakhouses. I remember the Golden Steer in Vegas, wonderful place. They just opened one in New York, but they did the tableside Caesar salad. And that's what you're going to do here coming up?
1: Yeah, actually, and I saw a video of one of the guys at Golden Steer on Instagram where they asked him how many Caesar salads he's made in his life, and he's like, over 10,000.
0: Yeah. Well, also Banana Foster. They're famous because Sinatra always wanted Banana Fosters. That was his dessert. Yes, Dylan.
1: Yeah, we actually, when we were in New Orleans for the Super Bowl, some of us went to Brennan's, which is a famous restaurant down there. They actually invented the Bananas Foster.
0: Mm.
1: And they do a tableside, you know, flambé and everything.
0: Is it flambé or flambé?
1: Probably flambé.
0: Okay.
1: But I'm an American, Dan.
0: Yes, Paul.
2: Dylan brought this up the other day when we were talking steaks. If someone takes you out to dinner or the host, do you not order something more expensive than what the host orders out of respect?
0: You're supposed to not order something more expensive than the host. I've been led to believe that you can't go like market price on everything that you're going to order there. You know, what, Todd?
3: What if the host doesn't get an appetizer, but you really wanted to get salad or soup or something? Calamari.
0: I know that you have no decorum. Like, you don't care.
3: I try to do the right thing.
0: No,
3: like,
0: you do not.
3: Why is no one getting an appetizer? I'd like the calamari and the lobster bisque. If you can get both of those.
0: Yes, Dylan.
1: There is nothing worse than going out to eat with people who you're not maybe super close with, and you're like, well, I guess I'm going to figure out what to order after the person orders first. Like, you're going to see what they get and be like, okay, I'll get a steak too. You know, like, or am I getting the chicken?
0: Hmm. Oh, I usually don't take social cues from what somebody else orders.
1: Really?
0: No. Well, I'm usually paying. So.
1: Yeah, so that's different.
2: You're an island.
0: Oh, there he is. Brian Rolapp is the PGA Tour CEO joining us on the program. I apologize for our stupid discussion there. Let me start out with maybe what sounds obvious. What's the biggest hurdle facing the PGA Tour, Brian?
4: I think the biggest hurdle is how we take this momentum and this popularity we have around the sport of golf and around the PGA Tour and turn that into long-term sustained success and stability. So a lot of the work we're doing is not only make it better for fans, both golf fans and sports fans, but also build something that has lasting power in a world that's changing all the time. I don't think that's just a PGA Tour challenge. I think that's a challenge for anybody in the sports business, quite frankly.
0: Is there anything positive that LIV Tour did for the PGA Tour?
4: Yeah, I've said this. I think, competition makes everybody stronger. I think, you know, there was this a bit of a narrative around that LIV was in competition. It was competing for people's attention and time and certainly competing for players before I got here. But I've said it often. This was a little bit of golf had their AFL-NFL moment. They just had it late. And is the NFL better because of the AFL-NFL moment? I think so. I don't think it's the modern NFL without it. So I don't know enough about the ABA, NBA history, but there's probably a parallel there to be drawn. So I think they got that right. And sort of pushed the PGA Tour to get better. So I think that has had a lasting impact.
0: If you look at it, I don't know if the Formula One model can work in golf where everybody is showing up, the best are showing up at each event, but how close can you get to that?
4: I think we can get close. I think we're working hard on it, and we'll have more to say about this in less than a month. But it's clearly what fans want. This is not a sport, and we're not a tour, where we're going to put guys under contract. It's not in their DNA. It's not how it's built, and I think that's okay. But I do think we can create a competitive model where the best show up, and they show up because they want to play against the best and that they're working towards a postseason that awards the best. So I think we get close. Will we have a model where every single player is in every single event? I don't think so. I don't think we need that. I think we'll have a set of really compelling tournaments where almost all the top 120 guys show up and they're competing in a competitive model that's a lot easier to understand than today.
0: Talking to Brian Rolapp, the PGA Tour CEO. I've said this for years where I thought the Masters could say, we're going to give you a golf ball to use when you come here to play. So, and you know how many of these courses around the world that, you know, distance, technology, equipment. And I don't know what input the PGA Tour has. If, let's say, Augusta says, if you come there, you got to use our golf ball. If any power over them.
4: Well, I think you're getting to the golf ball debate, which is really a debate about distance. And even a finer point on it, it's a debate about distance off the tee, I think, is what really people are talking about. And this is a debate I've learned since I've been here, not even quite a year, and I'm still learning. I think there's two big questions facing the golf world. One, is distance a problem? And when we say the golf world, I really mean professional golf. Is distance a problem? Is it not good for the game? Is it ruining the game? Is it making courses obsolete or whatever you want to pick? That's open question number one. And open question number two is, if it is, does impacting the golf ball solve that problem? And I think depending who you talk to in the golf world, the answer to those questions are an open debate. I think in one hand, you've got courses that are shorter and older, and on the other hand, you have these athletes who keep getting better every year, and you know, that's great to see. And I think there's some people on the side of the debate who say that's not what golf should be. I think there's other people on the other side of the debate who say that's exactly what golf is, and you know, you don't make it the 110 meter dash because Usain Bolt's really fast, and so. I think it's very much an open debate. I think what's really interesting, Dan, is who have very strong feelings about it are the guys who are doing this every day, which are the professional golfers. And they are, since I've been here, are inserting themselves in this debate a little bit stronger than I think I've seen historically. But I think it's better for the golf world to have one set of rules. What makes it so great is, you know, you and I could go out here on 18 at TPC Sawgrass and spend all day trying to replicate Cam Young's 375-yard tee shot in the Players Championship and never do it. And you gain an appreciation for that because you're playing with the same equipment under the same conditions. So I think we'll see. I think this debate's far from over, but I think everyone's trying to do the right thing.
0: We like to see things that we've never seen before. We like to be fascinated, like Wemby, Steph Curry. And you need personalities. I look at Mike Trout with the Angels. He was the best player in baseball, but people said, well, he has no personality. Scottie Scheffler is not Tiger Woods in personality, in draw, but results might be. So I don't know how can you as the CEO encourage or bring out personality, and if how much would that move the needle?
4: I think it could move the needle. You know, people do love personalities in sports, whether that's the loud guy, whether that's the guy who just goes about doing his business quietly. I mean, that runs the gamut in sports. I do think professional golf, we can do better telling the stories. I think there's been this false narrative around the sport of golf that a tournament or a competition only matters if four guys are in it, and you could probably name the four guys or five guys and whatever. Everyone's list is similar. When the reality is, you look at any given professional golf tournament on a weekend, and the difference in winning or losing is a stroke or two over 4 days. And the competitive parity of the sport of golf is incredible. And as good as Scotty is, Scotty can't win every week. That's how much competitive parity there is out there. I think we have to do a better job telling the stories about that. And I think we have to do a better job in our telecasts, in our social media content about telling the stories and showing the personalities of these guys, because there's quite a bit and you never see it. One thing we did do when I was here about a month and a half, and I called the NFL Films guys and I said, hey, you know what we did for Hard Knocks for decades? Why don't we try it at the Players Championship? Come down and mic these guys, follow them around for 4 days and see what we get. And it resulted in a show called Chasing Sunday, which is, you could watch it on YouTube, but it is a Hard Knocks look at the Players Tournament or Players Championship. And you see personalities like you in a way you've never seen before. And so I think we just have to do things like that to let people know who these guys are, because they're pretty extraordinary.
0: Yeah, and I was going to ask you about that, trying to bring the NFL to the PGA Tour.
4: Yeah.
0: How can you do that?
4: Well, look, the NFL is one of one. Like, you don't, I mean, I think in this job it would be a mistake to say everything we do at the NFL is going to work at the PGA Tour, or even to say that professional football and professional golf are the same thing. They're not. They're different. And that's a good thing. That's great. But I do think there are things we learned at the NFL that I was part of that I think we can bring to professional golf. I think what we're talking about is, you know, at the NFL, we obsessed about the competitive product. Like, how do you make it better on the field? And not only do you just think nonstop about making the game better, honoring tradition, but not being overly bound by it. But not only just do that once, but constantly do that. I mean, we change rules every year for the benefit of the sport. And I think that can help here. I think so. This commitment to innovation and just thinking like a fan and thinking about the product, I think we're going to do more of that here. I think about how you present the sport on television and media. We obsessed about that. And not only just when the game was on, but also during the week and in the off season. And that's some of the things we're talking about. And so I think, you know, some things we're talking about when we talk about the personality of the players, I think that's something we can do. But, you know, we had a great saying at the NFL is only the paranoid survive. And I think that just means you got to keep changing, keep innovating. And I think we're trying to bring a little bit of that here.
0: Can we do something about the piped in bird sounds, Brian?
4: Come on. Honestly, I don't know a ton about the I don't even know if that's a real thing.
0: Just listen to the Quail Hollow coverage, and there was a bird that followed the leaders the entire round.
4: Listen, you got to ask the guys in the truck about that. I don't know about
0: that.
4: You're
0: the big CEO. You got power. I don't.
4: Listen, there's some things I don't understand. I don't get in the production truck, and I don't know, you know, the bird population in Charlotte, North Carolina either. So I do have limits to what I can do.
0: The galleries issues. I know we have waste management. We encourage that, but issues with and gambling. You know, it's a vocal. Everybody knows prop bets. You know, people are vocal there. People get angry too.
4: Yeah, I think this is an issue for all sports. Any sport you go to, there's a fan code of conduct. Right. And maybe it varies from sport to sport based on the tradition and everything else. But golf should be no different. I mean, people should cheer and be excited, but there's going to be a line of inappropriate behavior that, you know, shouldn't be tolerated. And that's no different than a football game or baseball game or anybody else, anywhere else. And I also think the issue of gambling and sports and integrity of the sports has been an issue. And let's be honest, an issue way before sports gambling was legal in this country. I mean, this is old as time. And so I think you just have to be really vigilant about those things and being willing to enforce it. Because you know, bad fan conduct or much, much worse, gambling scandal is the first thing that could negatively impact sports. And so, listen, I think there's always a line there.

0: Maybe he's taking those meetings on the golf course.
1: No, that he doesn't. He doesn't. I've worked with Roger long enough to know, he works hard. So I don't think he spends a lot of time on the golf course.
0: Great to catch up with you, Brian. Good luck in the job. Thanks for joining us.
1: All right, Dan. Great to see you. Thanks for having me.
0: Brian Rolapp, PGA Tour CEO. How about we take a break? Who had the best week in sports? More of your phone calls coming up right after this.
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0: That man was Jeffrey Epstein, and he had set up a system designed to bring him underage girls. Local police and the federal government would investigate and, by their count, find dozens of victims. Epstein would become one of the world's most infamous predators, a man who could have faced decades in prison but served just 13 months in his own wing of a county jail.
1: Why would you cut this deal with Jeffrey Epstein?
0: Epstein's abuse would span years and cross state lines.
2: New York, Palm Beach, New Mexico, Paris, Virgin Islands, and each one of those residences is an alleged crime scene.
0: 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Truth and Lies, Jeffrey Epstein.
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0: 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Who had the best week in sports? Todd, let me start with you.
1: I'm going to give it to the Las Vegas, your Las Vegas
0: My
1: Golden
0: Las
1: Knights.
0: Vegas.
1: Sweeping the Avs, the President Cup champions. That is quite impressive and deserves that acknowledgement.
0: Okay. Dylan.
2: My best week in sports is everyone not named Yannick Sinner at the French Open. The road to the championship just got a lot easier yesterday as he lost in catastrophic fashion.
0: And Alcaraz isn't playing, and he could have completed the career Grand Slam, I believe.
2: Yep.
0: Oh, boy. Marvin.
3: The New York Knicks winning on Monday, mollywopping the Cleveland Cavaliers and sweeping them in four games, and they've had the entire week off to get ready for the finals.
0: Paul.
4: I'm going to go with Shrey Parikh, 14-year-old from California who won the Scripps National Spelling Bee last night. He won in a 90-second spell-off tiebreaker, which I had never seen before.
0: Was this like a shootout?
4: Exactly. It was a shootout at the end.
0: Are you allowed to ask for origin?
4: No. It's word, spell, and there's a clock. So he spelled? He spelled 32 words. In 90 seconds.
0: Oh, boy.
4: I couldn't spell 32 words in an hour.
0: Yeah, that's impressive. But they know the words that you're going. There's probably 500 words, and they study those words. Remember when we had Samir Patel who won the spelling bee contest?
4: The legend.
0: Yeah, like 15 years ago, 20 years ago. And I said, spell Krzyzewski, A.J. Pierzynski. Like, he couldn't spell those. Now, I know those are names, but... You know, we were asking if you, how well can you spell? Like Chris Fuamatu Fala. He couldn't even come close. Yes, Paul.
4: According to the Scripps National Spelling Bee, the official study guide that all competitors get at all levels, the Words of Champions, it's called, 4,000 words you have to look through.
0: So I was off by a few thousand. A
4: couple.
0: Yeah. Levi in Utah. Hi, Levi. What's on your mind today?
5: Hey, DC, second time, long time. I'm just curious what you and the guys have as your biggest pet peeve from callers.
0: I would say when you go on too long, and I equate it to giving a best man speech, you think what you're saying is really interesting when just get to the point. That's less is always better. I've never been at a wedding where I go, man, that best man speech was short. Yes, Todd?
1: How about when they ask you, how's it going today? How you doing?
0: Well, that's why we would always say, you don't have to ask me. I'm doing great. I'm doing this. Phil in Iowa. Hi, Phil. What do you have for me?
6: Up 132. Regarding the poll question, I think comedy, the instant gratification that comes with it, is really hard to beat, but like as a parent, teaching, like just the fulfillment that comes with that is way better than comedy. But I also wanted to thank you guys. Being on the show a few times has helped with my fear of public speaking, so much so that I was able to knock out an open mic in Des Moines, and the transitioning wasn't quite there. But as I was walking off the stage, I got a few crickets, but I was thinking, like, man, surely, like, Todd Fritz can't feel like this 5 days a week, right?
0: But he does. congratulations on that, Phil. I have problems with public speaking, believe it or not. I don't know what it is. I don't know if speaking into a microphone, but it's weird. And my wife keeps bringing this up about my speech at my daughter's wedding reception. She goes, you speak to millions of people. I said, but I don't know them. This is my daughter. It's different. Dustin in Alabama. Hi, Dustin.
7: Dan, fellas, question for you. We live in a beach town down here, Gulf Shores, Alabama, so we always hightail it on big holiday weekends. Last weekend, Friday, we had about 4 hours north to the lake, and my 16-year-old son, who just started driving in January, drove us. That was probably the most nerve-wracking trip I've ever taken. with my, you know, 5 month newly licensed driver. Did you guys have any experiences like that with your kids when they first started driving on a long trip?
0: Oh, I didn't let them drive on a long trip. But going out with them and usually going to a parking lot at the mall or a school, and you want to, there's no brake on your side, but you push down anyway. But, you know, there's it's sensory overload with kids now. Like, they're so used to music, check your phone, they're talking to somebody, and you really have to get tunnel vision with them. And that was the biggest challenge, is just focus on that. Nothing else, just that. And I remember we took out, I mean, I'd have cones there. I mean, if cones were spectators, my daughter was a mass murderer because we were banging into everything there. And I said, it's okay. These are cones. It's the other things that, you know, when they're buildings and other cars, that's what you have to worry about. Final hour on the way on this Meat Friday. Nate Bargatze set to join us. Fritzy promises. Let us down a couple days ago.
1: He'll be here.
0: More of your phone calls as well. And a big reveal with our Meat Friday. Fritzy, Dylan, Marv, Paula, yours truly. Final hour right after this.
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8: In 2005, investigators in Palm Beach, Florida, began uncovering a dark secret.
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8: There was a wealthy man in Palm Beach who was offering young girls a way to make money. That man was Jeffrey Epstein, and he had set up a system designed to bring him underage girls. Local police and the federal government would investigate and, by their count, find dozens of victims. Epstein would become one of the world's most infamous predators, a man who could have faced decades in prison but served just 13 months in his own wing of a county jail.
24: Why would you cut this deal with Jeffrey Epstein?
8: Epstein's abuse would span years and cross state lines.
25: New York, Palm Beach, New Mexico, Paris, Virgin Islands, and each one of those residences is an alleged crime scene.
8: I'm ABC's Mark Remillard, and with a team of journalists from the ABC News Investigative Unit, we've traveled around the country to look at Jeffrey Epstein and the allegations of his horrifying abuse, to hear from the girls who suffered it, who are now women fighting to recover from it. Truth and Lies, Jeffrey Epstein.
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26: 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And now the Dodger Daily with David Vassay.
1: Andy Páez should be getting more attention for the Dodgers. Páez on Thursday night hit his 13th home run of the year, drove in his major league leading 50th run with an 8th inning home run.
27: Páez rips one down the left field line. That ball is gone! Over the short wall to the right of the foul pole. Oh, a rocket!
1: Not only does Páez lead the major leagues with 50 RBIs, he also leads the major leagues with 6 outfield assists. Get ready for Philadelphia, Andy Páez. No, not the Phillies tonight, but the All-Star game in the city of brotherly love. 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

0: with Lakers, Celtics, Steelers, etc., Yankees. We got to slow down on this stuff. If they win that, that's an all-time good run. I just think we fast-forward this conversation way too much. They're a really, really good team. They have the potential because of what Sam Presti has done to build this organization and the capital they have coming up in the draft and the moves they can make, which are different than everyone else.
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3: It's the final hour, and it's a Meat Friday. 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We have Porterhouse Steaks. 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We have Tableside Caesar Salad. 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
3: 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Huh? 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
3: 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Poll question for the final hour of this Friday program, Dylan.
6: Yeah, Dan, well, I just threw up one, and then we've got one more that I think we can kind of chop up. But I put up Todd's, which would you most like to make people do? Laugh, cheer, sing and dance, or make people smarter? There's only four possible slots. 74% say make people laugh.
3: Okay.
6: And then we were talking about the Bulls. So I was kind of thinking, is there any team in history in any sport that rivals the Bulls' fame? I don't know what the word you would use. Fame, I guess.
3: Fandom. Yeah. Because you had fans in other arenas that when they wanted to see the Bulls be great. And I don't remember any other team except for the Harlem Globetrotters, where everywhere they went, they were being rooted for. The greatest two words in sports, Game 7, Wemby and the Spurs, SGA and the Thunder. One game to go to the NBA Finals, win or go home. That'll be tomorrow at 7:30 Eastern on NBC. And Peacock. Oh, look who is back. My goal is not to get him in trouble this time around. He's Austin Rivers, NBC sports analyst. Wait a minute.
7: Oh, man. The storm you brew up last time I was here. My goodness.
3: Wait, what was that about? What was that storm?
7: I don't remember. I just remember I was in the... I went from peace to war very quickly. All is cooled off.
3: Okay. Is it just a coincidence that when the Spurs play well, or Wemby plays well, the Spurs win? When SGA plays well, the Thunder win?
7: No, the two best players of the team, they are the head of the snake. I thought Wemby just did a fantastic job last night just being aggressive. I know some of his first few shots were like deep threes, but it was the non-hesitation in his game that I liked, how sure he was. He came out and he's letting it fly. They were great. They were physical. If the Spurs play like that, it could be an interesting game seven.
3: And there's that, I don't know who you played against, where they're omnipresent. Like, you know they're there, and they make you think, consciously or subconsciously, they may get a piece of this shot. Was there somebody that you
7: went against? I think you have to give Gobert credit for that. You know, I mean, I think that's actually one of the things he did do well, many things he did well defensively. But when he was at, like, his prime, Rudy was a guy that whether he was blocking the shot or not, when you drove to the basket, you had to at least see where he was at. And he altered shots that way. He had an impact on the defensive side. So not to this level. We've never seen it, obviously. What Wemby does is just like, I mean, the alien is the best nickname, I think, fitting for this dude. But, yeah, Rudy had a little bit of that for sure.
3: Was there a market correction last night with SGA that he only shoots three free throws?
7: No, because I've seen, you know, I understand why people feel this way, and I get it. That when he falls after every jump shot, it can be, you know, hard to watch and other things. But I've called games this year where I've seen this guy make like 15 to 20 field goals in a game. He's unbelievable as a basketball player. So I thought they did a great job defending and just coming out of the game with physicality, and they took the win out of OKC. OKC hung around for most of the game until that third quarter, and they just, you know, they blew it wide open. And I think you heard it after the game with Shea's interview. He's like, I'm ready to go. I think these guys were already, I don't want to say they're planning for game seven, but I think they went into that game last night. They put up a fight, and as soon as it turned, they're like, let's go get it at home. This has been a tick-for-tack series. These two teams mirror each other. They do a lot of the same things. Actually, in every regard, they're the same team. This has been the best series all playoffs. And, you know, I do feel if OKC wins, they have a stronger chance of winning the championship, whereas I feel like if San Antonio wins, the Knicks could be a thorn in their side in certain regards. And, yeah, it's interesting how this will play out.
3: Yeah, and I keep saying I hope the officials let certain moments play on and not call. There's certain moments where you just say, okay, you know, let's go. And I see this more in the WNBA than I do the NBA. It feels like they do stop, you know, they're going to give the benefit of the doubt. And if I'm SGA, I go searching for fouls. Like I don't stop. I don't want to apologize for winning. You know?
7: Yeah.
3: So I think we'll probably see him more aggressive in game seven. You're at home. I would be surprised if he doesn't shoot more than 10 free throws on Saturday.
7: The aggression will definitely be up. In a game seven, you go for it. You know, they did a great job of surrounding him. You got to corral SGA. You can't let him operate in space. He has to continue to make the right play, and they're okay with that. You have to be willing with Dort and Caruso threes. I know Caruso's playing out of his mind right now. We got to live with that, though. You know what I mean? Like, Caruso and Dort hit five threes each, four threes. You know, hey, listen, shake their hand, and we gave it our best. But, like, giving him, like you said, room to operate and him getting 14, 15 free throws, you're not going to win that way. There's a proof history of when he plays that well and plays at that level and gets that many free throws, they win just about damn near every time. So that he has to continue to play in crowded space. San Antonio did a fantastic job last night of doing that and just being physical with them, throwing different bodies at him. They had Carter Bryant on him. They had Vassell on him at one point. Obviously, the main guy is Castle. You just continue just to throw fresh bodies at him, be physical. Hopefully, he can wear down a little bit. We'll see, though. You know how it is, Game 7. Anything can happen. Anything can happen.
3: Talking to Austin Rivers, NBC Sports analyst. When your dad was coaching the Celtics, did you ever play pickup games with those guys?
7: Sometimes. It was more so like one-on-ones. Like I would play ones with guys before. This is when I got a little bit older. Because at that time I was like probably like ninth grade, you know, eighth, ninth grade when he was like, towards the prime years of Boston. So I could play a little bit at that point. It was only a few years away from like, you know, really being able to play. So those were good memories. I got some ones in with some of those guys for sure.
3: Anybody as intense as Kevin Garnett in your life?
7: No. That's like peak intense. I don't think there's anybody I've ever played against or seen in an NBA game be more intense than Kevin Garnett. He used to always scare me, you know, just when I was young. And then obviously when I became more of a fan of basketball, like I was obsessed with his old, like just his aura, his tenacious, you know, energy and what he brought to that Celtics team. That 08 Celtics team, again, you could, you know, Paul Pierce was the guy, but KG was the spirit of that team. And playing against him one-on-one was crazy. That story.
3: Do you believe in analytics?
7: I do. I don't, there's a difference between believing in them and living by them. You know, I believe in analytics. I'm not going to full-fledged pledge to the point to where that only matters. There are things that numbers don't show. There is an eye test. There's a feel. You can watch a player and see if he has feel for the game. There are things that analytics just don't show. So you can't live and die by them, but they have to be a part of your process, especially just with the way the game has changed and how shooting has been implicated in just team success. So, yeah, for sure.
3: Yeah, but it feels like these two teams that are playing in the Western Conference Finals aren't three-point shooting teams.
7: Correct.
3: And I wonder, we most leagues are copycat leagues. When you see a team win a championship, you're like, oh, maybe we can be the greatest show on turf like the St. Louis Rams were. We'll change our offense here. I don't know if this changes an approach if, you know, either one of these teams win the title. I mean, it helps having SGA and Wemby, but still their philosophy is not married to the three-point shot.
7: It's not. It's contradicted everything the game has continued to press, right? I would say it's hard to copycat. You kind of nailed it on the head, Dan. It's hard to copycat a team that has an SGA, who's, you know, a generational scorer. And then obviously what Wemby is, you definitely can't replicate that, right? Both these teams have hung their hat on being deep and having guys that could play two-way basketball. All these teams have guys that are, that can play both sides of the ball. De'Aaron Fox is not a bad defender. He can play on both sides of the ball. Dylan Harper can play on both sides of the ball. We know what Castle can do on both sides of the ball. We know what Wemby can do. Carter Bryant comes in and is mainly a defender. All these guys, Vassell, all these dudes can play both sides of the basketball. When you go to the Thunder, it's the same thing. They have eight or nine guys who are two-way players. We got so caught up in a rush of guys who could just shoot that, like, teams just went and found guys that can just shoot. You know what I mean? And the 3-and-D term is thrown around loosely. There's a lot of guys who are attached 3-and-D and aren't even great defenders. The Thunder genuinely and San Antonio have two-way players, and they're not 3-and-D guys. They're just guys that can ball. So I think to your point, yeah, you might see teams not be so, like, you know, harping on whether a guy can shoot 40 from three, if he's got talent, if he can play, if he can compete, does he know how to play, does he know how to move it out the ball? That's another thing. All these teams are unselfish. You see how the ball pops around the perimeter, both teams? Obviously, Shea's the scorer, so he's going to shoot a lot of shots, but that ball flies around when it's not in his hands, and it's the same thing with San Antonio. You know, so I think that is what we're going to see being more of a copycat. People talked about the purity of basketball being lost. I do think we're going back to an era of the ball moving around more instead of like the Lucas, the, you know, the Trey Youngs. All these guys are remarkable players, right? But that style of play where you're dribbling like the air out the ball, you just don't, with the exception of Shea, the ball really pops. And you're seeing that with a lot of these teams. Indiana was kind of a secret to that last year when they popped up. So multiple guys that can put the ball on the floor, multiple guys that can defend.
3: If I said you had to get a two, and I'm going to, you pick of the guys still left. If I give you Brunson and SGA, you need a two. Game on the line, you need a two.
7: Man, that's so tough, man. Brunson's so damn good down the stretch, man. It's like it's impossible to like not pick him just because what we've seen. And yet I have to go with the guy who's, I got to go with the MVP, man. For a multitude of reasons. It's close, first off. There's no wrong answer, because Brunson's probably my favorite player in the NBA, just his footwork. But Shea's taller, can always get a shot off no matter what. Not that you see Brunson get a shot blocked any time, but Shea can at least get a shot off whenever. And I know with the foul baiting stuff, at the very worst, I'm getting maybe two free throws with the guy. You know what I'm saying? Like, he's going to get a clean look or he's getting to the line. So that's where I would have to probably just go Shea. I think they're 1 and 2 in the NBA in terms of clutch.
3: Are you and Draymond okay now?
7: I don't know. I don't know. You know what, man? Me and him have always had like a little, you know, whatever. When we played, we'd always talk a lot versus each other for whatever reason. We're like somebody else. And that no surprise carried over to the events following your show. And Dan, I don't wish any negativity upon him. I wish him all the best in his life. I stand by everything I said. I don't take anything back.
3: But you were being an analyst. He was being personal. That's
7: correct. That's how he responds. You know, like when we talk basketball, I'll talk about black and white. He'll go personal. It's like when Chuck said, you know, how are you guys going to, you know, you guys are getting older. How are you guys going to defeat Father Time? What's the plan? Well, the plan is not to look like you in a Houston jersey. He never responded to the question.
3: Yeah.
7: He went personal with Chuck. You know what I'm saying? That's what he does. He goes personal. So when I woke up the next day or 2 days later and had a full on 3-minute video about myself, just dissecting my career. I was just like, Draymond, you know what? And I responded with my video, and that did what it did. But you know, I still kept it. I still kept it light. I could have went. You know what I mean? Like, but that's that. I don't like to be messy. That's not who I am. I have respect for Draymond, despite whatever we feel about each other. But yeah, I stand by what I said. Ain't nothing changed.
3: Well, you can be all defense, but he's all defensive.
7: Yeah, I mean, my main point was, like, I've never heard Dennis Rodman be like, you know, Phil, I wish I was more of a focal point in the offense. You know, Dennis Rodman's a Hall of Famer for what he did in his role. He was a superstar in his role. Don't get that confused with being the superstar. There's a difference, right? That's common sense. That's all I was alluding to when he said the Steve Kerr comments. He obviously got in his feels and went personal instead of responding to what I said. We all know what I said was the truth, because that's the reality of the situation. And he has nothing to be ashamed of. That's why he's in the Hall of Fame, man. That's why he's made over $200 million. You know, he should be smiling and be happy that he's had such a great career and that he's done great things for the game of basketball instead of, like, trying to fight who he is. That's, you know, it's all good, man. So we all have those identity issues. You know what I'm saying? You know what I mean? You know what I mean, Dan? It's all good, bro. I got nothing but love and respect. He's reached heights that every basketball player, including myself, in terms of being a Hall of Famer, dreams of being. So respect to him, and yeah, that's that.
3: Okay. I didn't get you in trouble. Nothing's blowing up this time around. It's all good. You did your job. You were analytical. That's the hard part for players with former players. Like, what are you doing? Like, how, you know what it's like to play, you know, all of those things. But you're doing a great job. He's Austin Rivers, NBC sports analyst. Great to talk to you again. Thank you, bud.
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3: 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Coming up, Nate Margozzi will join us back after this Dan Patrick Show. 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

0: 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Oh, look at who's a big-time actor now. Nate Bargatze. Old friend. Breadwinner opens today. Wow. I never thought I'd introduce you as movie star, but, well, congratulations.
1: Oh, thank you, brother. Look, at a decent 205, 5'8", going shorter. No, I'm 5'11", don't put that. I know, dude, it's crazy. Look, I'm following your footsteps. I mean, I wanted to know, would you feel on opening weekends?
0: Well,
1: would you just be a wreck?
0: Sandler would make me nervous because he would always say, Danny, you hearing anything? I go, you're in Hollywood, Sandler. But I remember when the totals for the first weekend of Longest Yard came out, and it was like 80 million. And Sandler was relieved. Because I don't know if you're going to have joy or relief, let's say on Sunday or Monday, when you get that first weekend box office numbers.
1: Both. Well, it depends. Yeah, I guess it really depends. I don't know. Those are the two things. It's either going to be joy, relief, or jump off a building. So it's one of the ones. I guess that's the relief part.
0: Main difference between stand-up and acting?
1: The preparation. I mean, there's a lot of preparation in stand-up. But it's you do it over time because you're doing so many shows. So you're saying the same stuff, and you're kind of putting in words and here and there and changing little things, and you get to do it over, especially before you tape a special. So there's where a movie is like, it's this day, it's this scene. They jump around in a movie. I mean, they told me that, you know, when I first came, they're like, it's like, they, you know, you don't shoot a movie in order, which I kind of knew. But then it's great, like our, you know, the first day you're doing some scene that's at the end of the movie, and it was wild. I thought, why would you not just shoot it in order? But I guess they know what they're doing.
0: But are you don't have that immediate reaction when you do your stand up, but are you looking for reaction from the crew, camera people? Like you need that. You're used to that feedback.
1: Oh, dude, I'll walk to catering to see if they heard the joke I just said. I mean, I'll go walk. It's brutal because you say something and then no one can laugh. And then when you get done, the crew can be really good about it sometimes too because they can then laugh like after. So you're like, but I mean, yes, sometimes I will. I would walk outside and be like, you see that? You hear that? You're just constantly doing that. That's a pretty good joke, right? And everybody's like, yeah. They go, yeah. And you're like, oh, okay.
0: Yeah.
1: You go, because I poured my heart out there on that one.
0: But it's different than the audience that's showing up. They're ready to laugh. The guys on the crew aren't showing up ready to laugh. They have to do their job.
1: No, they do. But that's the hard. That's been the hardest thing. Is because it's, you know, we started taping last summer, which is relatively quick for a movie to come out, you know. But I mean, like, I can't even imagine, like, when people are waiting 3 years or something for a movie to come out, like, just having to sit there and being like, what's going to happen? Like, you know, I mean, yeah, that's been the hardest part. But I mean, luckily, I have shows this weekend, so I've been doing shows. And, so trying to at least hearing some laughs.
0: We're talking to Nate Bargatze. The movie is The Breadwinner opens today. He's encouraging theaters to charge a significantly reduced Nate rate to make going to see it more affordable. Also, upcoming tour dates, Knoxville, Birmingham, Savannah, Greensboro, Fort Worth, Houston, Austin, Phoenix, San Jose, and San Diego. How much did you write of this movie?
1: A lot of it's like with my stand-up, so I would say it was like a mix of just, you know, almost like my stand-up and a lot of stuff just went through it, and then Dane Lagana would go and, you know, kind of put it all together. But I mean, Lagana definitely was the one that had to sit and he's written scripts and all that, so he sat and did that. So it's heavily. You know, there's a lot of stuff in there that's like kind of from my stand up, and then we kind of molded it together. But Dan definitely had to do more of the heavy lifting on the writing part of it. It was nice to write it because I could control what I say. Like, there's no crying. I wasn't going to, you know, I wasn't putting any kind of, like, thing that I was like, I don't look like an idiot. You know, like, no crying. I was trying to know, like, big laughing for me. Like, I didn't know if I could fake that. So I was very...
0: Well, let me hear your fake laugh.
1: You already heard it earlier.
0: Oh, thank you. Thank you. God, that's, here's mine. I
1: mean, that's what I heard all night when I saw you in New York.
0: That's true. You could, like, hear me fake laughing all the time.
1: That's all I heard from the crowd. I go, Dan loved it. That's what I told my mom when I got off stage. I go, Dan loved it.
0: Nate was killing it out there. Who tells you when you're not funny?
1: My daughter. My daughter is quick to it and tell me it's not funny. She'll always go, well, that's an adult joke. I mean, she's 13 now. You're like, well, you're 13. You get, and then I'll get defensive. I go, you get the idea of why people would like it, won't you? Like, you know, it's brutal with comics. Comics are not, they can laugh, but comics can very much be, they just stare at you and they'll be like, yeah, dude, that's great. Like Conan O'Brien talked about that one time. It's exactly that. You're telling a joke to a comic, and I'll do it to you. I'm not a great laugher, and someone tells me a joke. But you can tell me a joke, and I'll be like, that's the best joke I've ever heard in my life. And it'll be that. It sounds like I hate you. But I'm honestly like, that's the best joke I've ever heard.
0: But I hate when somebody goes, oh, that's funny. And I'll go...
1: Yeah.
0: Then why didn't you laugh? I don't want you to say, oh, that's funny. Well, funny to me is laughing.
1: Yeah. I mean, I do that too, where I go, oh, that's funny. And then it depends on how you hear it. And look, in this tone, it'd be like, oh, that's funny, man. Like, as a comic, that would be, it's really funny. If you're talking to someone else, you're like, oh, that's funny. And you say it a little bit quicker. They don't think it's funny. It's like, what do you want them to do? They got to get out of the situation. So they just go, oh, it's funny. And then they're trying to get to the door.
0: I always wondered about how, you know, musicians get to play the same songs over and over and over. Billy Joel can play, you know, Piano Man until he's 100. Springsteen. But how often can you bring something back on a new tour? Not your current tour, because I know you're doing pretty much the same thing every night.
1: Yeah, look, if I had it as easy as Billy Joel, it'd be nice. I'm joking. That's a real joke.
0: That's funny.
1: Yeah. Yeah. If I had it as easy as Bruce Springsteen, brother, I would be easy.
0: Yeah.
1: You can't, the hard part is it leaves your mind. You know, you probably had this with, like, sport. Do you have, like, any... Like, so many sports where everybody's like, did you enjoy that, like, finals or whatever that you were able to go to? And you're like, I don't remember going. Because you kind of just have to keep – you're doing so much stuff that's, like, kind of crazy. So you kind of got to keep moving. And it's like that with stand-up. Like, once I get done taping a special, which Fort Worth next week I'm taping my special. And so once I get done taping it, it's like my brain is on, like, panic mode to find a new – to build a new hour. And then once you shed an old thing, it gets pretty hard to remember it. Like, I couldn't do it. I would have to go listen to my last special to see if I could do a joke from there. I couldn't do one off top because you got to, like, empty your brain so you can get new stuff in there.
0: Any actors, comedians, you sought advice on doing this movie?
1: Yeah, I talked to, well, it was cool. So I got to talk to, I did talk to Sandler. We were at SNL 50. I was able to talk to him, and he was very wonderful about it. Like, just, you know, saying, you know, just, he's like, just be there every day just so you can see what's going on and all this. Like, the big ones, Wahlberg was someone that I got to know and able to talk to him some about it. But I had Kumail Nanjiani on in the movie. And he was, he's someone I started comedy with. So, like, my first day he was there, which was nice because it's like I know him. And, you know, it was just, he's just very, He's very positive, very, you know, going like, oh, it's great, it's all this. So, I mean, you would, like him, I would have, and Colin Jost also, mm-hmm. he's so funny in it. And Colin was, you know, Colin would come and he's a writer. So, like, he comes in and, like, would have, like, lines. He would text me, like, hey, I thought about this you could say in the movie. Like, just extremely helpful. Keep thinking about it on the outside. You know, even when he wasn't on set, he would think about it just to, you know, any of the lines, any stuff he can make better. But, yeah, I went to relying on those guys and just I put myself around people I know and then, like, Mandy and the girls. The daughters we have in it are so good, and they became like sisters on set, and I think that helps. Like once they feel like they're sisters, so then it helps you feel like they're dad because they're just you're around them so much, and they're very fun.
0: Could you see yourself doing a love scene?
1: I mean, not right. I don't think not like I don't think a like you know not White Lotus though. I don't see it going. You know,
0: it would be extremely White Lotus.
1: It would be extremely White Lotus. Dan, I think you've been edgier than I will be in a movie. So,
0: yo, I know that, but I Sandler just he tries to put me in the most awkward positions, and he thinks it's funny. And I'm
1: well, it is funny.
0: I'm a fool, and I go, okay, I'll do that, Sandman, and then you know, like he had me.
1: We
0: kiss,
1: all love it.
0: He had me kiss. What was her name? What was her name, Paul?
2: Wendy McClendon.
0: Yeah, Covey McClendon. It wasn't in the script, Nate. And I show up on set, and my daughter was working as a runner on the set, and all of a sudden Sandler goes, Danny, why don't you kiss her? She was my wife in the movie.
1: Yeah.
0: And I go, it's not in the script, Sandman. He goes, I know, Danny, just I want you to kiss her. So I kiss her. My daughter walks by and she's mortified. We get done with the scene and she goes, are you going to tell mom? I go, yes, I'm going to tell mom. And I said to Sandman, I said, what was it? He goes, Danny, it's acting. I said, okay. I mean, yeah. I kept saying, let's do more takes. I mean, I don't know if that was unprofessional.
1: Yeah. I always would like to say, you go, if you're like, even if you're not going to kiss, you go, let's just get it on tape and so we have it. And then we'll see what happens. It felt like the first day I had to kiss Mandy. And I mean, we kissed like, you kiss your, like a little kiss your wife when you go goodbye. Like, you know, it wasn't like anything big. But my wife, of course, comes that day. And then you're like, oh boy. And then it was funny, we went to the premiere. And so my wife, or my daughter is sitting with us. And then they kiss on, you know, shows the kiss in the movie. Ooh. And then my wife, my daughter leans over to my wife and she goes, you jealous?
0: I use tongue though in my scene. That was probably unprofessional.
1: Well, you're method.
0: Yeah, very method. Method. Yeah.
1: Yeah.
0: Daniel Day-Lewis Patrick. That's me.
1: All
0: right. So the breadwinner, big movie star, Nate Bargatze, and it's open today. And he's encouraging the Nate rate. So he has a good weekend where he can exhale and he can be very proud. And you can see him on the road as well. Knoxville, Birmingham, Savannah, Greensboro, Fort Worth, Houston, Austin, Phoenix, San Diego, San Jose. He'll come to your backyard. He'll perform anywhere.
1: I expect you to be at all those shows, too.
0: I will be. Oh, are you going to go to Tahoe again this year?
1: I am. Are y'all going to be there?
0: Yep.
1: All right, I'll see y'all at Tahoe.
0: Good luck this weekend.
1: Dude, I appreciate it, man. Thanks for having me. As always, I love you guys.
0: That's Nate Bargatze. He's a big deal. Now he's a movie star. Yeah. But he does that. Oh, that's funny. David Spade will do that. Oh, that's funny. I'll go, no, laugh then. All right, so go see the movie coming up this weekend. How about we take a break? All right. We got steaks on the Rec-Tac Grill. We got our Caesar salad, au gratin potatoes. It's a Meat Friday here. I'm ready to dive in. You can join us if you're watching on Peacock or NBC Sports Network. Last call for phone calls right after this.
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0: 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And taste the Heartland difference. You did a great job. Tomahawks, awesome. Peter Luger Steakhouse, you recreated what they do there.
1: Yeah, with the porterhouses.
0: That was great. Stat of the day has been brought to you by Panini America, the official trading cards of the program. How about a couple of phone calls in here? Last call for phone calls this day in sports history. And who wins game 7 on Saturday? Spurs a 3.5-point underdog. Aaron in Fort Wayne. Good morning, Aaron. What do you have for me today?
2: Hey, Dan. Thanks for taking my call.
0: Yes.
2: I want to see Wemby in the finals. I mean, there was a play last night where his hand was like so far above the square when he dunked the ball. He's just a spectacular player.

0: And for somebody that young to come in and then, you know, do it right away, I think we need that. But I also have a retirement idea for you for the man cave. Turn it into a restaurant, because my mouth is watered. Call it the meat cave. You know, I can see Dylan as the chef there and Mario as the maitre d'. And I'm sure Chris in Syracuse probably has a list compiled of, like, every, like, greatest dish. But I got a couple of them for you here. Fritzy's Hold the Phone Fried Pickles, Seton's Draft Pick Deviled Eggs, and Pauly's Executive Producer Pork Belly Bites.
1: All right. Well, thank you, Aaron. It's been suggested I turn this into a bed and breakfast, which is not far-fetched. I could see that, where you come in for the weekend, and you could do a mock show. You could sit in my chair, turn on the microphones, the cameras. You could do some grilling. You wanted to play basketball, some pickleball. Yeah, I think we could do that. Go down to my wife's ice cream parlor, get some ice cream. Yes, yes, Dylan.
2: That all sounded great, except I think Mario's more of a busboy than the maitre d'.
1: Well, he is the eyes and ears of this program, is the director. Mario's sitting with his trusty assistant, Anthony. John in Indianapolis. Hi, John. What's on your mind?
3: Hey, Dan. 6'1", regrettable 230.
1: Regrettable.
3: Hey, I got a cigar recommendation for you.
1: Okay.
3: If you ever have an Alec Bradley Presidente, they are probably the smoothest cigar I have ever had and would go really good with your Mezcal, your go-to.
1: All right. I've had an Alec Bradley. I think it's ALEC. There's so many great cigars. Last night I was smoking a My Father Blue. And then I didn't realize this, but I mentioned this last week, and now I can't get the cigars. They're sold out. Wow. So I got to shut my big mouth. But, I just mentioned it again. But My Father's if you're looking to buy something for Father's Day and you don't know anything about cigars, you can never go wrong with a Padron Anniversary. They're expensive, but for a cigar lover, they're so worth it. The My Father series is really good. You're going to get a great cigar for around anywhere between $9 and $13, and great smoke. Yes, Dylan.
2: Yeah, I actually smoked one of those the other night on your recommendation, and it was lovely.
1: Yeah, and I had some tequila last night watching a variety of things, as I always do.
4: I would love the rundown.
1: Oh, my God. I watched two things last night that I'm embarrassed to bring it up that I was watching it, because you're like, what is wrong with your life? Steve in Georgia. Hi, Steve. What's on your mind today?
5: 6'2", 255. Dan, I'd just like to weigh in on the poll question. There is nothing better than making someone laugh with an original joke. And with your permission, I'd love to tell you an original joke.
1: All righty, Steve.
5: I was flirting with a black woman, and I asked her if she ever dated white men. She said, "Caucasionally."
6: Okay, all right.
1: Well, let me see if... Marvin's laughing, occasionally.
6: When he first said it, I was dating a black woman.
1: You were ready with the dump button, weren't you?
6: Real fast.
1: All righty. Occasionally. This day in sports history, Paul.
7: 1977, Dan, the great A.J. Foyt won the Indy 500 for the fourth time. Love that guy. And in 1990, Ricky Henderson stole base 893, breaking Ty Cobb's record.
1: 1953. Sir Edmund Hillary and the Sherpa guide Tenzing Norgay became the first people to reach the summit of Mount Everest. The problem is they knighted Sir Edmund Hillary. This poor Sherpa, Tenzing Norgay, didn't get anything. Like, they were like, oh, yeah, and that guy. Who was carrying everything?
7: Yeah, Ed Hillary's going up willy-nilly, and Tenzing carries all the gear.
1: Yeah. Oh, come on. He was Eddie Hillary, and then all of a sudden he gets to the top. Now he's Sir Edmund Hillary. Meanwhile, the Sherpa, those are the MVPs. They got to carry all the gear. And now it's become bougie to be able to do these mountain climbs where, you know, they have really high-end food for you, and the camps are nice, and little Tenzing Norgay. What was his name?
7: Tenzing Norgay.
1: Yeah, I should remember that. Let me see. Anything else that needs to be mentioned here? Larry Bird won Rookie of the Year. Magic won the NBA title. This year, on this date, 1980, Larry won the Rookie of the Year. And then Magic won the NBA title and MVP as well. Final results of the poll question, Dylan.
2: Yeah, Dad, is there any team in any sport that rivals the fandom of the 90s Bulls? 65% say no way, Jose.
1: Yes, Paul.
7: It's not apples and oranges, and it's not comparison the rock star thing that you pointed out. But when I was a kid, the Pittsburgh Steelers felt very famous, head to toe, lots of famous names. I mean, defensive tackles were getting national commercials.
1: Yeah, but we weren't rooting for them.
7: No.
1: Not when we saw them. No way. Like, I admired the Steelers, but I didn't want them to win. The Bulls, people wanted the Bulls to win. That's the difference. By the way, it's such a random side story here. I have the over-under for LSU wins this year, college football, and the over-under for Ole Miss football this year. LSU, the over-under is 8.5. I would have thought it would have been a little higher than that. Ole Miss, the over-under is 7.5.

0: September 19th in Oxford, Mississippi, Martin Luther Kiffin goes back and brings his LSU Tigers to face Ole Miss.
1: Ah, the march on?
0: Yeah, not on Selma.
1: Nope.
0: Let's go around the room and see if we learned anything on the program. Todd, did you learn anything?
2: I did. PGA Tour CEO Brian Rolapp isn't sure what you're talking about with regard to piped-in bird sounds. Ask the guys in the truck.
0: Did bother me. Does bother me. Dylan, what'd you learn today?
3: Caucasionally.
0: Marvin?
1: Sweden is smoke-free.
0: Paul?
4: It's steakhouse day.
0: Todd, did I learn anything on this program?
2: We did. We asked a question. SGA only shot 3 free throws last night, which begs the question, was that an anomaly or a market correction?
0: 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And then sit back and relax, which is what we're going to do after the show. I'm going to get a Miller Lite. I got my steak. I'm going to sit around, beautiful weather, and wait for the 12:15 podcast with the Backroom Guys. For Todd, Dylan, Marv, Paulie, yours truly, have a great weekend. We'll talk to you on Monday.
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42: Hello and welcome to The Herd. It is a perfect Friday here in the final week of May. It's perfect because the Spurs destroyed the Oklahoma City Thunder. Yes, that's a forlorn SGA on the bench. Folks, I thought I would have this kind of energy after what happened in Game 5, but Game 6, a totally different story. We have a phenomenal show, jam-packed today. Some outstanding guests, the foremost NBA draft analyst stopping by, former NFL player. Yes, Lamar Jackson is still in the news. I know you don't really want to hear it, but I'm going to jump right in. Let's get right to it, okay? It's time, baby. Victor Wembanyama, we challenged him on this show after he wet the bed in Game 5, could not do anything offensively, 4-for-15. Hey, Wemby, you going to show up for your legacy game? And guess who showed up in spades last night in Game 6? Victor Wembanyama started off the first quarter unbelievably hot, hit his first three threes. I mean, listen, he was in his bag, 11 points right out of the gate. When Wemby is hitting step-back threes in the first quarter and the crowd is geeked, I mean, folks, look at that. That's a step-back three. Look at that. He's 7'5", okay? Now, Victor Wembanyama finished with 28 in a masterful performance. He got some help from his guys. We'll get to them in a moment. Specifically, Dylan Harper. Harper, if you remember, was injured earlier in the series. He was dynamic in Game 1. He was everywhere. He was their second best player. And then the injury happened. He got a one-way ticket on the struggle bus. We haven't seen him. Guy was on a milk carton, and then he showed up last night. And here's what Dylan Harper had to say about Wembanyama's awesome pregame outfit and the energy it gave the team.
1: I know Victor's always locked in, but you see him come in with the, I don't know if you saw it, the Shaolin monk robe.
2: And, I've seen it.
1: And he's animated like that, you know, before the game. Did you kind of have a feeling he was going to, you know, come out that hot of a start?
2: Yeah, I mean, we all had a bad taste in our mouth after the last game. We felt like we left a lot on the table, and that's just what Vic do. I think that's the type of guy he is. You know, man of his word. So when he came in, he kind of came with the outfit, I think everyone knew what was going to happen.
42: Yeah, listen, now the Spurs get to force game seven. Here's the pregame outfit. You know, fit check, Wemby. I mean, looks like the beginning of a Wu-Tang video. Love it. Here's the only concern. OKC missed 30 three-pointers, okay? We know when they go home, they're not going to miss them. They're not. Caruso's going to be banging them. You're going to have Kayson Wallace. All these guys are going to make all their threes. I'm just curious if the Spurs can hold them off and actually play as good of defense on the road as they did at home. Now, I know OKC didn't get their whistle that they want. We'll get to them in a moment. But if De'Aaron Fox continues to play at such a poor level, folks, he was 1 of 9 last night, 5 of 24 in the last two games. If they're not getting anything from Fox, I'm being honest, I don't think they can go into Game 7 and win. Now, we have seen two Game 7 road victories this postseason. The Sixers went into Boston, and the Cavs went into Detroit. Neither of those venues, sorry, is anything like OKC. All right, it's just not. OKC last year, two Game 7s, one against Denver. Aaron Gordon was hurt, kind of playing on one leg. They win handily. And then there was the Pacers game where Tyrese Halliburton goes down with the Achilles in like the first 10 minutes or first 5 minutes. And that was a wrap. I do think if they can bring the Devin Vassell energy, you saw the clip there. He blocked Chet Holmgren at the rim, got in his face, gave him a little shove. Like, I'm not going anywhere. We're not backing down. I need to see that on the road. And I don't know if the young guys could do that. The line is 3.5. I haven't bet it. We've been giving out free money on the show. We told you Knicks in a romp. We told you yesterday Spurs. You know, we did miss game 5, but you can't hit them all. 2-1, that's not bad. All right, let's turn our attention to SGA and the OKC Thunder. Now, I did take a couple shots at SGA throughout this season, throughout this postseason, regular season, all of it. I'm not an SGA hater. I know people think I'm a little anti-SGA, but folks, you got to admit, J-Mac kind of nailed this one. All right? I said before the series he was going to be in trouble. I watched those regular season games. I know the regular season is different from the playoffs. But Castle ain't backing down. Harper is a strong dude. He's stronger than SGA. And SGA had another terrible game last night. 6 of 18. Couldn't make a three. And he only got 3 free throws. Here he is flopping. Every time he goes up, the guy's falling to the ground, crumbling. It's like that grandma in the commercial, I've fallen and I can't get up. You've seen those infomercials. That's what he looks like. Seriously, look, every time he drives, just falling to the ground. The refs aren't taking that bait anymore. It's almost like the memo is out. Hey, guys, we're not calling that crap anymore. He is struggling so badly this season. Here are the season numbers against the Spurs. In this series, it's even worse. He's at 37% shooting, 26% from threes. Guys, I'm not going to totally bury him yet. Give me another minute. Here's SGA talking about his shooting struggles last night.
3: A lot of the shots that I'm shooting, I've shot plenty of times before and they feel good. They're just not going in. But yeah, it's too late to abandon my work and abandon my game and who I am. This late in the season, I got to trust it and live or die by it.
42: Now, I will say that J.J. Redick and the Lakers started this. They saw it last series. Hey, we got to get the ball out of his hands. Marcus Smart was physical with him, and they made him give it up. The problem was he had A.J. Mitchell as his wingman, and A.J. Mitchell can create for himself and for others. So now A.J. Mitchell's out with a calf, and that's not great. To be totally fair, A.J. Mitchell was very good this year. He played 19 total minutes in the NBA Finals last year. So I'm not going to act like, oh, my God, he's all NBA guy. Maybe down the road, and he was good this year. Let's not act like, oh, no A.J. Mitchell, you can't win the series. Then there's the J-Dub factor. And, oh, my gosh, what a bad decision for him to play. I think they were hoping he would give them, like, an energy boost, like a Willis Reed moment. You know, hey, he's going to give it a go. J-Dub was terrible. to the point, there he is with a turnover. Like, I mean, that's like me in our men's league. I can't handle it half court against pressure. I'm a truth teller, guys. J-Dub was coughing it up. 10 minutes, he was minus 18. Not great. So that's out of the way. But as a result, the pressure's on SGA, and he's not delivering. Now, this is a little bit crazy, okay? You know, I'm willing to say some wacky stuff. This is super strong. So there's a headline out there today. SGA, one loss away from having his entire legacy slandered. That's an actual headline on the internet today. And initially, you know, you laugh. You're like, oh, geez, legacy. SGA's 27. He turns 28 this summer. What? Legacy slandered. Take a deep breath. Shucks. You know, the flopping is out of control. It's the number one narrative in the series. Your mom and your 78-year-old grandma are aware of the flopping. Why? Because it's being talked about everywhere. You can't turn on a TV show, podcast, radio without hearing this. And it's all over social media. The videos are 3 minutes long of every time SGA fell to the ground in the series. Like, it's a real thing. You've got his Olympic teammate making up a fun board game about SGA. You can't breathe on him. So I do wonder, I thought about this and I'm like, you know, this flopping, it's a narrative. It's a thing. You can't shake it. SGA is now going to be connected to flopping forever. So I thought about it. The only comparison I could come up with was when LeBron left Cleveland the first time. Okay. He does the special with Jim Gray. Not a great look. He goes to Miami. His first press conference is, hey, we got Chris Bosh. Me, D. Wade. We're not going to win not one, not two, not three. And they made this that we're going to win all the titles. And then they come out in year one and lose to Dallas in the finals. And it was one of those, well, I don't want to hear anything about LeBron being a star. Are you kidding me? Okay. He couldn't shake that for like 5 years. I'm not even kidding. This was a real thing. He won back-to-back titles with the Heat. It didn't matter. Remember when they lost to Dallas? They said they were going to win 50 titles. So he goes back to Cleveland. And he's down 3-1 to the 73-win Warriors, the greatest regular season team in NBA history. They have to come back from down 3-1 for LeBron to erase the stench of ditching Cleveland with the press conference and then not one, not two, not three. Again, that was such a big story nationwide that it took LeBron three championships, including a historic one, to wipe that off his resume. And now people move on. Okay, well, he beat this team. He's him. LeBron's that guy. And I just wonder, like, SGA has kind of dug himself a bit of a hole here, folks. This flopping, this inability to get to the free throw line. And I start coming up with comparisons. I'm like, okay, so if SGA isn't getting a favorable whistle and getting to the foul line, and he's being held to 15 points, and, you know, he's not a three-point shooter, he would admit that. Who is he? And I start looking around the league, like, who are some great shooting guards who couldn't really get to the free throw line, but were excellent. You know, it reminded me of Conan O'Brien's If They Made It. Remember that skit that he had where it'd be like, Celebrity A and Celebrity B have a kid. Ha, ha, ha, look what it looks like. So I was doing an If They Made It with SGA, no free throws, and like great shooting guards of the past. And I'm like, so is SGA basically like a CJ McCollum if he doesn't get a favorable whistle? Which is not slander. McCollum's a really good player. All-star. He might have made an All-NBA team. Like, is SGA Allen Houston? Knicks fans know him well. Really good shooter. Didn't shoot a lot of free throws. No, 4 or 5 free throws a game. SGA's like 9 free throws a game. He shot 17 in 3 quarters the other night. That's where he makes his living. And again, this is not slander to Allen Houston, CJ McCollum. Maybe he's Rip Hamilton, a great champion. Detroit Piston legend. Rip Hamilton mid-range game. Like, I think that's all reasonable. Where people are not going to accept SGA stuff, folks, is this, well, hey, you know, we're going to have some uncomfortable conversations if SGA has 2 titles and 2 MVPs. Like, no, we don't? No. Because this flopping is exposing him as not even close to the category of a Kobe, of a D. Wade, of all the great shooting guards in NBA history. He's not in that class. Now, if they lose on Saturday at home, holy hell.
4: They will have been the number one seed 3 years in a row, and they will have got to the finals once. That's a disappointment. Now, maybe they win game seven and he goes on, but if you guys remember yesterday, I had Chris Broussard on the show, and I said, CB, the MVP, if they win game six, is Alex Caruso, and he scoffed at me. And then I hit him with some numbers, and he kind of came back a little bit. Let's show on the screen, SGA, the two-time MVP, when he's off the court in the series, the OKC Thunder are better. They're plus 10 with SGA off the court. When he's on the court, they're minus 28. That is the inverse of Victor Wembanyama, a.k.a. the best player in the league. Now, obviously, plus minus isn't everything. And the Thunder have gotten off to some slow starts. I don't know how that happens with the two-time MVP defending champion team, whatever. But on the court, he's minus 28. Alex Caruso, by the way, is a big plus when he's on the court. Caruso was fine last night. Nobody was good for them. But folks, we head to game seven, and you know, we could play this double legacy game all day. And Jason, how is somebody playing for their legacy at 27 years old? That's goofy. But again, just think back to that LeBron thing. The stench of his departure from Cleveland lingered for years, okay? I mean, SGA could have 40, and maybe this takes off some of the stain. But I'm just telling you, this falling, this flopping, constantly going to the ground. I mean, people are running numbers how often he falls to the ground. So I don't think he's going to be able to erase it, even with a title this year. Now, yeah, I had to start the show with some hot takes. Rachel Nichols, I want to bring you in here before we get to break. Again, I am known as like kind of a quasi anti-SGA guy. That was a bit of a 9-minute rant. But again, it's backed up by data. And I think what you're watching the same game I am.
5: Yeah.
4: If he doesn't get to the line, he's not the same player.
5: Look, I think your comp with the not one, not two, not three is exactly right. It's not going to ruin his legacy. This guy's a two-time MVP already, you know, and he's, you know, how many wins, first round, you know, number one seeds, all that kind of stuff, gotten to one, maybe two finals. He'll be fine. His legacy will be fine. But the stench of how people see him in a certain way, that can stick around for 4 or 5 years. There's no question about that. And look, all teams flop. Lots of players flop.
4: Yeah.
5: But because he seems to do it the most, at least the perception, he doesn't get to the line the most, by the way, in the league. But because he seems to fall down the most, it's sort of been pinned on him. And viewers are frustrated. We talked about this the other day. Flopping, the people it hurts most are the fans, right? It's not the other team, because if there's no free throw, then actually they're getting to go up the court, you know, 5-on-4.
4: Yeah.
5: But the fans, it is miserable watching this over and over and over again. And people are going to blame someone for taking some of their joy out of basketball.
4: Yeah. All right, coming up next here on The Herd, folks, Lamar Jackson finally, it took him 4 months to talk about the departure of his head coach, John Harbaugh. Wait till you hear what he had to say. That's next on The Herd.
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4: You couldn't tell. Very fired up. Gotta love a Game 7. We're going to have Ryan Hollins, former NBA center, stopping by. We always love to chop it up. I'm going to go ahead and guess he's rolling with the Thunder. A lot of people seem to like OKC in that one. Line is 3.5 if you're into gambling. All right, let's go to the NFL. And listen, you know, all the smart people on the internet say never read the comments. Well, unfortunately, I read some of the comments yesterday after we talked about Lamar Jackson. And you guys seem very upset with me. Like, I'm taking shots at Lamar. I'm not being nice. I like Lamar. I try to draft him every year in fantasy. I'm a good fantasy football player, believe it or not. And I just, at the end of the day, it comes down to, like, is he delivering when it matters most in the postseason? And so far, the answer has been no. And the blame is always shifted to someone else. Lamar often escapes criticism. So interestingly, and I pointed this out back in January, when Harbaugh got run off, it was pretty clear that Lamar was behind it. Now, Lamar can deny it all he wants. We'll never get the true story. But about a month prior, late December, an article dropped in the Baltimore Sun from a guy named Mike Preston, a veteran journalist who's been around the block. He clearly is well-sourced in the building in Baltimore. And among some of the interesting things he wrote, and it's clear this came out because there was a lot of frustrations from within the team with Lamar, is that he would be up playing video games late and he would fall asleep in meetings the next day. And because he would stay up late playing video games into the middle of the night, they couldn't have practice in the morning and they had to practice in the heat in the afternoon. And again, if you're a Lamar defender, who cares? He's a star. He's won two MVPs. Okay. Well, Jay, didn't you see the article you guys talked about on the show? Giannis in Milwaukee was late for every plane trip because he's the star of the team. Okay, slight difference. Giannis led the Bucks to a championship, their first in 50-some-odd years. You win a championship, you do whatever the hell you want. You know, if Patrick Mahomes, we don't hear stories about Patrick Mahomes being late. If he were late, I don't think anybody would care because he's what of all that he's done for the Chiefs. And then there's stories about Steph Curry. Well, you know, Steph Curry, they fly around his golf schedule. They might push it back so he can finish 18. Steph Curry is one of the greatest players of his generation and has brought immense wealth to the Warriors. Anybody who's played with him is eating forever. Multiple championships. It's okay. I'll say the comp for Lamar is James Harden. Awesome regular season player. Dynamic, unstoppable. What have you done for me lately in the playoffs? James Harden, a vanishing act every year. And this is where it gets real interesting. A lot of stuff about James Harden off the field, off the court. And I just looked. There's a reason nobody puts up with this crap anymore. He's played for five teams in the last 6 years. Lamar, they're not going to put up with your crap anymore. And Harbaugh was clearly sick of it. They had their rift, and Lamar won the power battle, which usually happens. The quarterback usually wins out. The quarterback's making, you know, 50 mil. The coach is making 10 or 15 mil, whatever it is. You're going to pick the quarterback. Lamar never said anything about Harbaugh's firing on social media. Most players, after the coach is fired or leaved, you know, go see what Dak said about McCarthy, Josh Allen on McDermott, and so on and so forth. Plenty of it. Everybody says things about their coach after they're gone. Nothing from Lamar until yesterday. Here's what Lamar said about John Harbaugh.
1: I got a lot of respect for Coach, so me just saying that, man, I was shocked, you know, in a way, in a sense. But I feel like, you know, Mr. Steve, he did what was best for the team. And, you know, I hope coaches have a great, great time in New York, man. Hats off to Coach, because we did so much for the city, for the team, for this organization. Hats off to him in New York, and we built a lot. We did a lot here.
4: That's good. I mean, it only took 4 months. I could have done that at the exit interview, but maybe the wounds were still raw. I don't know. Again, two things can be true. Lamar Jackson is an awesome quarterback. He's destined for the Hall of Fame, I think we could say, with two MVPs, right? Is there anybody with two MVPs not in the Hall of Fame? And at the same time, he's been underwhelming in the postseason, and he clearly ran off his coach. Harbaugh, if you gave him truth serum, you tied him up in a chair and said, take this truth serum, he would probably say some unflattering things about the end with Lamar. I mean, I don't see how this is a hot take and why you guys are coming after me. Like, honestly, I'm just an innocent bystander here, giving you some takes based on news and quotes and facts. I'm sorry that your feelings are hurt that I'm being a little tough on Lamar Jackson, but he's got as many playoff wins as CJ Stroud, as many as Drake May. And yes, playoff wins are a team stat, but I mean, if you're a two-time MVP, like, show me the massive, unbelievable playoff win that Lamar Jackson's had that you know, is impressive. I mean, I think his playoff wins are all against quarterbacks where he was favored. One of them was against Ryan Tannehill. I remember that one on the road. He beat CJ Stroud in one of the playoff games. I think that was Stroud's rookie year. But it doesn't. It's really irrelevant. Bottom line is, Lamar, dominate like you do in the regular season in the playoffs, and then nobody's going to care if you get the coach run off. Let's go to Rachel Nichols with the news.
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24: This is the Herdline News.
5: Jason, my favorite part of that Lamar sound we just ran is he goes, I was shocked, in a sense. I was shocked, except I also was involved. So, you know, these things happen. All right, let's get over to the Chiefs, because as you know, receiver Rashee Rice, he's currently trying to rehab from his knee surgery, but that's a little tricky since he is serving 30 days in jail for probation violations. Andy Reid spoke about Rice's situation after practice. Take a listen.
6: We're aware of the situation. The league's aware of it. We've talked to the league. We get it. And as far as any further ado to that, there's been no talk about anything further. We're moving forward just normal as we go here. You know, when he gets back, we got to get him caught up and doing what he needs to do. But, you know, it's not an easy thing he's going through. So. Life lessons are important, but we're all given chances to learn. And so he's in that position now.
5: Yeah, look, we all know Andy is a big second chance guy, had some family stuff that made him really give guys, you know, the benefit of the doubt over and over again. The learning, we're going to learn from this. He's going to learn from this. I don't know, Jason, because last summer, after he'd come off the car crash that caused all of this in the first place, he said he had, quote, completely changed and that he's learned so much. So maybe this time after jail, he'll learn so much. I don't know. Whether it's because Rice is clearly unpredictable or because they just need to beef up their receivers room, are you surprised that they're not going after A.J. Brown?
4: Damn, I was just thinking that as you were reading that. I'm like, this guy's a nightmare. I wonder. Again, Rice is on his rookie deal, yeah. I believe.
5: I'm not saying I just mean in addition to.
4: Yeah, what if he gets out of jail and they're like, you know what, this is just such a bad look for us. We're gonna move on. We're cutting you.
5: They're not gonna do that.
4: They probably
5: would have done that already.
4: Yes.
5: Right.
4: But do they have room for AJ Brown in that receiver room?
5: Yeah, it's AJ Brown. You make room for him.
4: Tyquan Thornton. I thought he was the big deep threat.
5: I mean,
4: what about the who's the skinny kid out of Texas that they got? Xavier Worthy. Remember how he was immortal?
5: Yes.
4: It was
5: oh
4: like, well, just wait
5: going
4: until
5: into last
4: Xavier.
5: Season, right?
4: Yeah. It's like, wait till Xavier Worthy shows up, then it's game over. And then it's like Xavier Worthy's like two targets for 14 yards. Like, I don't know. I think you're right. They could use an A.J. Brown, and he would stretch the field, probably give some more room to Travis Kelce underneath, and then help with the run game. I get to read the sense, and it's early, that they're going to be going heavy to the ground game here.
5: Yeah.
4: You get Kenneth Walker. You got the other back, DeMarcado. I think they're going to go a little more to the ground game. That's my guess, to prevent the too high shell from keeping Mahomes in check.
5: Sure, but having another weapon doesn't hurt you. I mean, we've heard between the Patriots and the Eagles, the big issue is he worth giving up a first-round pick? The Patriots don't want to do that. I give up a first-round pick if you're Kansas City. For his first year after playing for the Eagles, after all of this back and forth, he's going to be like Saquon after the Giants. He's going to be a monster on the field, right?
4: I like that.
5: And this is, you know, we're not the end of Patrick Mahomes' prime, but, you know, he's getting into it. Certainly the end of Travis Kelce's, you know, situation.
4: By the way, are you going to the wedding or are you not allowed to talk about that?
5: You know, we can't talk about that.
4: Okay. Wow.
5: We don't talk about Fight Club, Jason.
4: Yes, I
5: do. There you go. All right. Let's get to this lottery reform, because I'm going to explain it to you, Jason. It's going to be so simple.
4: Yesterday,
5: the NBA decided, you know, we know how to fight tanking. We are going to change the format. Here you go. 16 teams in the lottery instead of 14. The three worst teams in the league only get two ping pong balls. So do the 9 and 10 seeds in the play-in round. Teams that miss the playoffs and the play-in, except for the bottom three teams, of course, get three ping pong balls. And teams that lose their second play-in game get one ping pong ball. You've got that right, Jason? Good?
4: Oh, dear.
5: You good? Simple? No issues?
4: Is there more? It's just, I'll let you go, because I know you're passionate on this. I have some thoughts as well, but go ahead.
5: Look, you know, I've said this for months, that tanking is the symptom. It's not the problem. It's the symptom of the fact that bad teams don't have enough avenues to get better, especially as they've added these aprons and shrunk free agency and trades the way they have. However, if you are going to do this, You have to know this is going to have what Adam Silver likes to call unintended consequences as well, right? That always happens when they over-legislate a problem. It happened when Kevin Durant went to Golden State. A bunch of the owners were really mad, small market teams. This is going to happen to all of us. So they put in the Supermax. That's caused teams a bunch of problems. Supermax was causing teams problems. Let's put in these aprons. Well, then you get less trades. Bad teams have less avenues to get better. I see a lot of unintended consequences here. I just let it be. This was a really good draft. Everyone wanted in. It's not going to be that way next year, no matter what. And now it's really not going to be that way next year.
4: Yeah, it feels like a bit of an overreaction. You know, your kid's late for curfew the first time, right, and you ground him for 6 months. Like, whoa, 6 months, really? I don't know. I'm with you. I think this is a massive draft. We'll have a draft analyst on later. And it's like, I mean, it's a one-off. We're not going to see eight teams tanking next year for the kid out here in California who's an awesome football and basketball player. Now he's just basketball. Stokes, I believe, is his last name. But it's like, this was random. So this is what ticks me off. So the Indiana Pacers lose Halliburton for the year. They lose Miles Turner to the Bucks. So you're down two starters, your best offensive player, your engine,
5: right,
4: and your best defensive player, your anchor. So obviously they were not going to be good.
5: They're not tanking. So
4: they were terrible. They were not tanking. And then they decided, well, holy smokes.
5: Yeah, of course.
4: Let's tank.
5: Yes.
4: And so they were tanking at the end. But nobody was watching the Pacers, who were a 15-win team anyway.
5: Right.
4: But like, if your star player goes down, you're now going to be terrible and you're not going to reap the benefits of being terrible. I don't know. Don't you think that penalizes unintended consequences of injuries?
5: I mean, look, the play-in, right, has been one of the league's great successes over the last few years. I mean, that was a genius idea. It's worked really well. You're basically taking a lot of that away because it disincentivizes you from winning your play-in games. You get more lottery balls if you lose your play-in games. Mm. And unless you think, I'm going to get into that 7-8 seed and I'm going to take down the Oklahoma, you know, Thunder, or I'm going to take down that number one or two seed, most people fighting out of 9th and 10th, no, they're not going to win their first round playoff series. So now they're all going to be like, you know what? Actually, we're good. We're good. We just want to get an extra ping pong ball. You're going to have less trades because teams don't know the value of draft picks anymore. Mm. It's just so up and down. So they're going to be a lot less likely to give away draft picks because you don't really have a sense of where they're going to fall. Mikal Bridges, you know, everyone's five first round picks. That trade wouldn't have happened. Mikal Bridges is a key part of this NBA Finals run. Mm. Wouldn't have happened because no team's giving away five first rounders if they have no idea what's going to happen to them. Yeah. No team might want them back.
4: So think this means fewer trades?
5: I think so.
4: Of picks?
5: Yeah.
4: I mean, listen, the offseason used to be the crown jewel of the NBA. It was like, who's leaving? Now, because of the second apron, nobody's moving. And now you're saying probably fewer trades of picks because you don't know where they're going to land?
5: And the one dissenting vote in all of this was the Memphis Grizzlies.
4: Saw that.
5: And that is because they are getting completely screwed over in this. Yeah. 2 days ago, they had a first-round draft pick via Utah from a trade that was worth a lot more than yesterday, where it's no longer worth very much because of what Utah did the past couple of years. Yeah. It's a lot going on. We'll see. You know, look, it's only for 3 years. It has a sunset clause. We'll see what happens.
4: A sunset clause?
5: Yeah, that just means that, you know, we're going to try this for 3 years, and then we can re-up. We either re-up or we can tinker again. It'd be great. Maybe they can tinker again, Jason, after 3 years.
4: By the way, I will say the idea of a play-in team getting missing out on the actual playoffs and getting the number one, like the Warriors, what if they got the number one pick? Mm-hmm. That is kind of cool and fun.
5: Mm-hmm.
4: But you're already a pretty good team.
5: Yeah.
4: If you're the bottom of the barrel Wizards, you're
5: facts
4: SOL,
5: facts,
4: guys.
5: Maybe. So, all right, you and I, Jason, were on TV together last summer during, you know, a bunch of these training camps. And do you remember Caleb Williams was getting, you know, less reps? He didn't play that first preseason game because basically didn't run the offense. He wasn't good enough. Ben Johnson actually pulled his first team off the field during OTAs because they just weren't getting it.
4: No.
5: So a big learning time, clearly, for Caleb, right, as he was going through all of this. And it took him a while, right? Obviously he figured it out. They won the NFC North. Mm. But this year, Ben Johnson is laying out, he wants a completely different expectation, a different thing from Caleb. He's basically said, training wheels are off. Take a listen.
2: Everyone knows what the expectations are in the building, what meetings look like. We talked about that meetings, walkthrough, practice. you know, it's noticeable to me just one day of OTAs, the guys that were here last year versus the new guys to the program, whether they're rookies or free agents, there's just a different level of, I don't want to say comfort, but they know. They know what it's supposed to look like. And so that's a good thing.
5: Look, this coupled with his comments from earlier in the week where he basically said, do less, Caleb, less freelancing. He's basically saying last year was about memorizing, right? You got to know the system, memorize it. This year, you should have it memorized. So now it's about judgment within that system. Now that you know the framework, let's have better judgment. And that is what they're going to be working on this summer. I don't know. Do you think the Bears are going to be even better this coming year?
4: I thought, like, okay, maybe they're a Super Bowl team, but the more you look at that schedule, it is dicey. And you wonder if there's a little regression in year two under Ben Johnson. Everybody's seen the schemes that he's going to be putting forward and the offensive ideas. We'll see. That division is extremely hard. You know, they are playing the first place schedule. Got to go to Seattle. Got to go to... got to go to Buffalo. Yeah. Those are two of the elite teams in the league. I don't know. I think they'll be good. I'm not totally done with off-season work yet, but I think we'll see what happens with Ben Johnson in a year or two.
5: It's going to be fun.
4: Rachel with the news.
3: Well, that's the news.
7: And thanks for stopping by.
3: The Herd Lie News.
4: All right, coming up, we're going to talk Game 7 with Ryan Hollins, former NBA center. Who's got the edge? Is it Wemby? Or is it struggling SGA? 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
6: Back here on The Herd, Jason McIntyre in for Colin Cowherd. And I'm joined right now by former NBA center Ryan Hollins. Great voice on the NBA, Rockets TV analyst. We've been chopping it up for years, radio, TV, everything. My man, how fired up are you for Game 7 on Saturday night?
7: I'm ecstatic, man. It's the two best words that we have in sports, Game 7. You're going to see basketball in its purest form. It's going to be physical. These teams are going to be going at it. We got a little personal stuff going on. We got Wimby pulling the hair, Hardenstein pulling the hair. There's going to be some must-see TV.
6: Yeah. All right. So let's dive right in. I got to start with the flopping. Okay. I know a lot of people, it's a polarizing topic. If you've been on social media the last 10 days, flopping is everything. SGA is the king flopper. This is not just like subjective. They've run the numbers. Nobody falls to the ground more than SGA. Ryan, you've played with and against floppers. This is egregious. Do you think this is a stain on the league?
7: I think it's something that the league is going to have to address. And here's the reality where you have to give credit. SGA is just good at it. And these guys have mastered the game to where you've got to call a foul. They become impossible to guard. And there's a level, hear me when I say this, there's a level where all great players have foul baited. Michael Jordan, infamous foul baiter. Kobe Bryant, foul baiter. Like, go down the line. You have to do it to be successful. But what happens is there's tiers of it. There's a different tier. SGA is in a different tier. He's in that tier with Jalen Brunson, with James Harden. Okay, so when we talk about foul baiting, that's where people are questioning the integrity of the game. And it's because they've gotten so good at doing it, J-Mac. And here's the difference. SGA's won a championship with it. So he's got a lot of game. And let's not confuse to say we don't appreciate questioning the integrity of the game, but you still are a dog on the floor. So it's no question about him, and he's won a championship doing it.
6: But you say that. He didn't get to the foul line last night but three times. And he looked like CJ McCollum out there taking jump shots, which is not a slight. He's an all-star. He's not a two-time MVP. So, again, if he's not getting a favorable whistle, I mean, are we really talking about like an all-time great, a two-time MVP? Because, yeah, he's the free throw merchant. We get that. But if he's not getting to the line, he's not a three-point shooter. He doesn't have the body frame to handle. And look at this. I mean, there was a sequence, like a 25-second sequence in the first half where he drove, flopped, no call, come the other way, right back, two-on-one break, falls, no call. And it's just like, Ryan, what are we doing, man? It's just weak.
7: J-Mac, did he close out game five? Did he catch the ball on the wing?
6: Alex Caruso baseline, closed out game created, five.
7: Oh, no. He hit the shot. He got the ball on the wing. He ripped and go baseline, and he hit the biggest shot in the game close it out. And then he looked at Jared McCain and said, easy. Great players go hot and cold. We're not looking for perfection from SGA, but his numbers and the team's success has said it all. So if you had to pick a player out of this whole series that you would say, hey, heck, out of the players left right now in the playoffs, is there one guy

0: outside of SGA over SGA that you would give the ball to?
1: Yeah. Wemby.
0: No. Stop. Ooh. Not in the clutch.
1: Wait,
0: not
1: do you right think now. SGA is better right than now. Wemby right now?
0: I would give, I said the clutch. He's the most clutch player.
1: Well, actually,
0: player
1: I don't know. Jalen Brunson won the award.
0: Stop playing. Right now, I would give the ball to him over Brunson. And Brunson's a dog. You love big body Brunson. There's no question. But you would give the ball to SGA if you had a final shot to be taken. Okay. Mm. Tie game. Everything on the line or down one, you're giving the ball to SGA. So let's not act like he's not a dog. Let's not take away from what he's doing. The foul bait name pretty to look at, though. I'm not going to pretend like we're wrong by that. But let's not discredit what he brings to the table.
1: Have you seen this? Obviously, he brings a lot to the table. Good. Have you seen the stat through six games? They're minus 28 with SGA on the court. How on earth do you explain that? Your starting guard again, plays a ton of minutes.
0: That's very fair. Here's the reality. When SGA is out there, they're getting physical with him. They're double teaming him. The Spurs have been able to, they have been built to attack Oklahoma. You know how, like, with the Warriors, you had to build a team to play against the Warriors. Yeah. You had to build a team to play against Shaq and Kobe's Lakers. You had to assemble. The Spurs have been assembled to go after Oklahoma City, and they've double-teamed him, they've schemed him, they've mixed things up early in the series. They were trapping him at half court, saying, Caruso, we're going to give up open jump shots. Then they would spot over on the lane. Wemby would just kind of follow him. In this last game, they had success, the Spurs did, because what they do, Wemby would wait, and as soon as those drives happened, he's athletic to get over there and slide over. So the one thing they've done is keep SGA from getting to the rim, and a lot of the shots are over contested, high, big body hand, and they have the versatility to guard them. So hats off to the Spurs, man.
1: So I told Broussard yesterday, if the series ends, Caruso's my vote for MVP, and he bit my head off. And then the staff told me today that a couple guys at ESPN are now saying, I think Caruso should be the MVP of the series for the Thunder. Who you got as your MVP through six games for OKC?
0: I mean, this is comparable to, you know, Iguodala winning the MVP over Steph Curry. Ooh. Steph Curry draws the attention. Every piece of your game plan, and I played against Steph Curry, in the playoffs, like we have. Back this is before he was really Steph. But you create game plans to play unorthodox defense against Steph Curry. He's the reason that everything happens in the universe. So I think you can credit Caruso, because in those games, there was a reason he was open. And hats off to Caruso, the veteran. He stepped up and he made shots. They tried to pick on him, and they saw that he showed everybody, hey, I'm not the one. I will go out and drop a 30 ball on you. And that's why Oklahoma City is really darn good, because they're seventh, eighth, ninth man. I don't even think they have a ninth man or a sixth man. They just step up and make plays. So I think Caruso would be deserving, but make no mistake, everything goes through Shea. But he's been spectacular, not just offensively, but on both ends. And when that team needed something, Caruso's been that, like, hey, guys, keep it calm, hit a shot, make something happen. So, J-Mac, you're not completely slapstick with this one, man.
1: All right, okay, slapstick, ouch. Let's go to the Knicks real quick. Mitchell Robinson with the pinky broken had surgery. As a big guy, Hollins, a center, you know, you and Mitchell similar. I mean, I think he's got 21 of his 28 baskets or dunks in the playoffs. I'm just curious, what's the impact of the broken finger to Mitchell Robinson and the Knicks?
0: First off, Mitchell Robinson, a much better player than Ivor was, man. He rebounds like a monster. Shout out to Mitchell Robinson, by the way. This is where it will impact Mitchell Robinson, and you've seen already. Back of Mitchell Robinson will probably be in effect. If I'm playing against Mitchell Robinson and he's out there or in the big lineup that we've seen Mike Brown implement or try to get some size on the floor to kind of, assume if it is San Antonio to, you know, attack Wemby, they're going to get him off the floor with Hacker Robinson. Other than that, dunking the ball, getting a rebound, he's going to be as effective as he has been. It's just the free throw. So if I'm a coach on the opposing side, Hacker Mitchell Robinson, as soon as he steps on the floor, I'm going to play him off the floor. And then by the NBA rules, in the last 2 minutes, you can't do it. Then they can choose another shooter. So I would absolutely go more Hacker Robinson. That's the only thing it would impact. But he's still going to be able to play at a high level.
1: All right, we got about 60 seconds left. I'm just curious, who do you think the Knicks have a better chance against next round, Thunder or Spurs?
0: I would say the Spurs, when you pick your poison either way. I think the NBA championship is being played right now in the Western Conference. But I would say the Spurs, because inexperience. You want to see a team that's new. They don't have the same inspiration. And in some ways, you know, if there's a moment of hesitation where they're just happy to be there, you got them. And I think Oklahoma City, they have the pedigree. They've won. They're a cohesive unit. They know what to look like and how they're going to look in these major moments. So I think the Spurs are the more talented group, but ultimately they may not have the experience.
1: And in 15 seconds, your pick for the Western Conference Finals Game 7. The line is 3.5. OKC favored at home.
0: My heart says the Spurs. But
1: yes.
0: I think OKC is going to do it. My heart says the Spurs. But we got to be realistic. Role players play better at home. And again, they've got experience in these Game 7s. And from being in them myself, Game 7 is a different game than all the other games. Yes. It looks different. It feels different. It smells different. Kind of like the shirt you got on, man.
1: Thank you.
0: Appreciate it.
1: Oh, you like the shirt? Okay, Ryan Hollins. Great guy. Thanks, buddy. We'll talk to you soon.
0: All right, guys.
1: All right, coming up, second hour, we are going to talk a little New York Knicks. And hey, have you seen this college football trash talk story? It's incredible. You're going to love it.
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32: Andy Páez should be getting more attention for the Dodgers. Páez on Thursday night hit his 13th home run of the year, drove in his major league leading 50th run with an 8th inning home run.
33: Páez rips one down the left field line. That ball is gone! Over the short wall to the right of the foul pole. Oh, a rocket!
32: Not only does Páez lead the major leagues with 50 RBIs, he also leads the major leagues with 6 outfield assists. Get ready for Philadelphia, Andy Páez. 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
1: Here we go. Hour number two on The Herd. It's a gorgeous Friday, the end of the month of May. I know a lot of school kids right now are either out or about to get out. June, what a great month. Always. NBA Finals, NBA Draft. Oh, by the way, this year we get the World Cup, too. Oh, my gosh. Actually, 2 weeks from today, USA Paraguay. I didn't think I would rhyme, but I just did. It's me, Jason McIntyre, in for Colin Cowherd, joined by Rachel Nichols. Rachel, real quick, we got Rich Ornberger coming up here in a few minutes. Mm-hmm. Obviously, great guest.
37: Yes.
1: Talk some NFL. I do want to ask, at what point did you think Game 6 was over last night? Because the 20-0 run, I felt like, get Webby out of there, sit everybody. Yes. I'm assuming you thought the same.
37: Absolutely. Look, it was close going into halftime, right? I mean, it was like, oh, another blowout, another bad game. OKC was within 3 late in the second quarter. They went into the locker room down 7. OKC has had 100 of those that they've come back and pounded things out in the third and fourth quarter. But, man, once they went on that run, Thunder didn't score for 7 minutes.
1: Oof.
37: Over.
1: Yeah. Where was SGA during that time? Oh, I don't know.
37: Oh, my Lord.
1: Another no-show.
37: I love how every NBA expert you talk to, every player, Chris Broussard yesterday, you're ripping into SGA, and every single one of them is telling you, yeah, that's way too much. And you're like, yeah. I will do more.
1: Well, the world zigs, I like to zag, Rachel. Yes, that's what you get. Anyways, all right, let me quickly go to the Knicks. I haven't talked Knicks today. Very fired up about my New York Knicks going to the finals for the first time this century. Everything's amazing. What a run. We haven't lost a basketball game in over 30 days. won 11 straight, blowing people out in the closeout game. Take no prisoners. We got Timothy Chalamet and one of the Jenner girls hanging out courtside. It's a vibe. And then we got bad news yesterday. Mitchell Robinson, one of the few homegrown talents on the Knicks, best known for blocking shots, dunking, and his unbelievable whip. I think that's what the kids are calling it. He's got an insane truck that we're going to show you here in a moment. He broke his pinky finger and he needed surgery on it. He says he's going to play. Those are the early reports. Obviously, he's got five more days. By the way, here's the Mitchell Robinson truck for those of you watching on FS1. The green light underneath. Come on. What teenager didn't want a light under their car in the 90s? That's a fat ride. Anyways, Mitchell Robinson, they say he's going to be able to play. Now, we asked Ryan Hollinger earlier about the broken pinky. Will it have an impact? This is a guy in Robinson who is exclusively dunks. I believe he's 28 for 38, I saw shooting in the playoffs. And 21 of the 28 are dunks. And most of the time he's in there, they're fouling him. Hack a Robinson, which Kenny Atkinson totally botched, of course. Did not work out well for him. But listen, Robinson's one of the few homegrown talents on the team. He's limited, but if they face Wemby, he's going to be necessary. Absolutely. I'm not saying he's going to slow Wemby down, but he's a strong, sturdy, physical presence in the paint to mix it up with the 7'5" alien. I think this would be a huge loss if he's unable to go. They say he'll be ready, but I'm just trying to think, like, what's he going to play with? Something on his hand? Like, this isn't like an offensive lineman who's just blocking, right? Or a linebacker who's just tackling. You know, you got to catch a basketball and dunk it. If you look at that highlight reel we posted, look at his fingers on every dunk. They're integral. And now all of a sudden his pinky finger, the surgery. I don't know, guys. It's like we can't have nice things as Knicks fans. Here's Ryan Hollins earlier in the show talking about the impact of the broken finger.
0: If I'm playing against Mitchell Robinson and he's out there or in the big lineup that we've seen Mike Brown implement, or try to get some size on the floor to kind of, assume if it is San Antonio to, you know, attack Wemby, they're going to get him off the floor with Hacker Robinson. Other than that, dunking the ball, getting a rebound, he's going to be as effective as he has been. It's just the free throws. So if I'm a coach on the opposing side, Hacker Mitchell Robinson, as soon as he steps on the floor, I would absolutely go more Hacker Robinson. That's the only thing it would impact, but he's still going to be able to play at a high level.
1: We don't even know the opponent yet. And I'm going to be picking the Knicks in the finals. You can lock that in. All right, let's bring in a guy I haven't talked to in a minute, Rich Ohrenberger, former NFL offensive lineman, played for the Patriots, played at Penn State. Rich, my man, how you doing?
2: I'm really good, J-Mac. Glad to be back on with you, brother.
1: Yeah, have you ever played football with a broken pinky?
2: Yeah, actually, oddly enough, if you look for those watching on FS1, I've got one pinky that goes straight and one pinky that no longer does. Oh. And that's kind of one of those things in the NFL that you deal with. You're going to break fingers, especially as an offensive lineman, and it barely impacts your game. You know, I mean, we're just meatheads pushing people out of the way. For a basketball player who requires, you know, obviously dribbling and sharp shooting from the outside and the perimeter, it has a major impact on what they're tasked to do on a game-in, game-out basis.
1: Yeah. Well, we'll hope Mitchell Robinson a speedy recovery. All right, let's get to the NFL. I mean, we've got just a potpourri of topics. I don't know where – I'll go dealer's choice. Are you good starting with Lamar Jackson? I know his fans are very sensitive. You got to be careful what you say. They're going to come after you online. But, like – I mean, Rich, it took 4 months for Lamar to say goodbye to John Harbaugh and thank you. I mean, these are athletes who are on social media all day, 24/7. You know, Dak Prescott when McCarthy leaves, Josh Allen when McDermott gets tossed. Like, this is what you do. And we got nothing from Lamar until yesterday. I don't know. What's your take on the whole exit process of Harbaugh leaving Baltimore?
2: Well, I think, look, it's the first and only NFL coach that he's played for. So I think that it has to be this big ceremony? No, not necessarily. Did it strike me as slightly odd that it had been so long until we heard him speak publicly about it? Yeah, like you said, because we have so much access to these athletes, and oftentimes we hear things almost too early. But I think Lamar Jackson kind of goes by the beat of his own drum. You know, publicly, his persona, it feels very controlled. And also, if you remember, when he was coming out of college at Louisville, I mean, even the fact that he didn't have an agent representing him, and with his massive a contract extension, he didn't have an agent involved. Like, he's had his family represent him, or representing himself through the help of the players union. He just goes by a little bit of a different drumbeat than most public figures, or certainly NFL athletes. So it didn't shock me the way he handled this. And I think I buy it. I think that he was genuinely caught off guard by the fact that they moved on. I don't, though, feel that an 18-year tenure with the team happens casually when they end a tenure. I think that this was probably a conversation that he may have even been a part of. At some point, they may have checked in with Lamar. But it's going to be interesting to see what the future looks like with Minter coming in at head coach and his relationship with him, and the Ravens utilizing Lamar Jackson's talents here in this upcoming season.
1: Yeah. All right, let's go to Aaron Rodgers. I really am not a huge fan of talking about him. I don't think he's a very good quarterback. You know, you look at the air yards, EPA, success rate. He was not a top 20 quarterback last year by any stretch, but he's a Hall of Famer. He does darkness retreats. He's got allegedly a mysterious wife that we know nothing about. He just like is doing all these like mind games, and now he's coming back to the Steelers. And I frankly don't think they're going to be very good. I think they're more like a 7-win team. A lot of people think, well, they made the playoffs last year, Rich. Come on, they're going to make it again. The market's saying an 8.5 win total, third in the division. Where are you on the Steelers?
2: I think the Steelers are going to be competent. The Steelers are always competent. I think Aaron Rodgers is going to be competent. Aaron Rodgers is always competent. Now, am I expecting fireworks? No, I'm not. But do I expect Aaron Rodgers to perform like a top half quarterback in the NFL still? Absolutely. And that's really what they're paying for. If you think about Mike McCarthy coming in and what this means for the Steelers, and Aaron Rodgers signing a 1-year deal and announcing that he is done after this season, it feels to me like this is going to be the end of one era with Pittsburgh as they rebuild towards the next era. And so I like I said, I do think the Steelers will be competent. I mean, am I really in love with taking the over on their win total this year? No, but would I do it if you forced me to? If you forced me to take the over or the under, I'll take the over, because the Steelers, historically, they find a way. This franchise just finds a way to win. And so I would lean more in that direction. But I wouldn't expect at the end of the year in the AFC us to be talking about the Steelers as potential Super Bowl contenders.
1: Do you have any conspiracy theories about the conspiracy theorist? Like, the reason Rodgers waited so long was, I don't know, he was dotting the I's and crossing the T's on his Amazon or Netflix or whatever TV special. You know he's going to do one. He wants his own Last Dance. I mean, there's really nobody's clamoring for one, but I bet you he's going to do one behind the scenes. He had one for the Jets, and I'm guessing he's going to have one here to exit. Are you like interested in his final season or not really?
2: I am. I think that the insight that could provide us would be fascinating. I know that a lot of people don't like Aaron Rodgers, but I appreciate his durability and the fact that he's been doing this for so long. And anytime you can peel back layers on the onion and learn about how people tick or how greatness operates, because whether you like him or not, the fact that he's had this level of longevity in one of the most competitive leagues on the planet, it's fascinating to know how that works. So look, I mean, am I signing up for a new streaming app to watch it? No, but if I'm already paying for the subscription and it pops up in the queue, I'll turn it on and I'll check it out. Yeah, I would be interested in seeing a little bit more about how this final season goes, or what Aaron Rodgers' thoughts on how he's made it this long and this far in his career.
1: Let's go to Vegas and the Raiders. This whole Kirk Cousins, Mendoza, it's not really a quarterback competition, I don't think. But it sounds like they're trending toward going with Kirk Cousins early. I don't know. We had a guest on earlier this week who was like, sending a mixed message to the team. Like, we don't trust Mendoza early, or like, what he's our guy. Or, I mean, what if Kirk Cousins gets hot and they go 5-2? Like, I don't know. What's your take on that?
2: My thought process is, let this be a competition. Now, don't get me wrong. I mean, if Kirk Cousins is the best quarterback on the roster, he needs to be your day one starter. And I think that would be what's best for Fernando Mendoza. But the Steelers invested a high level investment in this player. When you take the first overall draft pick, You are literally risking the next 3 years these days, is what it kind of equates to, of your franchise investing in a player. So you're going to need to make a decision on whether or not this is going to work for the future of your organization. And that decision is going to have to be made relatively quickly. So for the Raiders and what their future beholds, if Kirk Cousins is the best option, he needs to be your day one starter. If Fernando Mendoza doesn't seem overwhelmed and he wins your training camp competition and in the preseason he seems like he can handle the pressure, well, get him involved earlier, because that's what this league is. It's about spending capital and getting that capital work on the field as quickly as possible these days.
1: Yeah, I'm not suggesting to force him out there if he's not ready, but if both quarterbacks are good, I'm going with Mendoza. Like, that's the quickest way for him to learn and get. I mean, there's a world, Rich, where Mendoza comes in ahead of schedule, multi-year starter in college, super smart guy. And all of a sudden you're like, oh, shit, do we have maybe a playoff? Can we contend for a wild card spot? And then at the deadline, because Mendoza's cooking, we're going to go out and grab a receiver. I'm not saying Stephon Diggs or whatever, but we start looking around like, hey, we could be ahead of schedule and let's force him. You're not going to get that if he's sitting for the first month.
2: Yeah, and that is a possibility and maybe even a likelihood. I mean, rebuilds take time. There's no question that the Raiders are looking to rebuild, and they're looking to rebuild around Fernando Mendoza. And it could be a multi-year process they're looking at, or it could be sooner. I think it really depends on Mendoza's development. And so he's in OTAs right now. We know very little bit about him as an NFL football player. I promise you, spring football does not equate to fall football. Preseason football doesn't equate to real football. You have no idea what you have until you're getting into the games of the regular season. And then the season ratchets up, like you mentioned, after the trade deadline ends and you're starting to smell Thanksgiving turkeys on the table. That's when you really find out if a player can play. And so we're months and months and months away from finding out exactly where the Raiders are in that process. If we even get to that point with Fernando Mendoza, the first task is finding out if he's field ready coming out of this offseason and into this preseason. And that question is yet to be answered. We'll find out.
1: Okay, so the CJ Stroud situation, I feel like this is low-key one of these, oh, okay, there's something brewing here. So we've been on this for a while. David Mulugeta is his agent. What that guy wants, he gets. And owners don't like him. And CJ Stroud has made the playoffs his first 3 years. I don't know that he's ascending, and he's had some rough playoff games, right? I was talking with the staff this morning, and they're like, hey, you got to pay him what the market says. And the market says he's a $60 million a year quarterback. Okay? Rich, you know when you go house shopping, you're still in San Diego, right?
2: Yep.
1: Yeah. You go around and it's like, hey, this house is for sale. Well, that's overpriced. No, the house down the street just sold, and that's what it went for, so that's what this is going for. And I just push back against those narratives, man. I tell CJ Stroud, like, bro, do we want to win or do you want to make $60 million? Because if you want to make $60 million, fine, we won't win. Look at what Sam Darnold did. I'm not asking you to take $30 million. But Sam Darnold took a lot less, wasn't proven, wasn't their homegrown guy. They've got a sick roster. They won the Super Bowl. You know? I need your thoughts on how this CJ Stroud negotiation is going to play out.
2: Man, if I knew that, if I had that crystal ball, they would hire me as a general manager, wouldn't they? It's really difficult because there's people and there's opinions, and not just the players themselves, but like you mentioned, agents and managers and family members and friends and, you know, maybe some other former teammates who are telling you to get that bag. And here's the thing. I agree with this, and it's going to sound like I'm speaking out of both sides of my mouth, because I am an advocate of players getting paid as much as they possibly can get paid, as soon as they possibly can get paid, because nothing is guaranteed in the NFL except for the paycheck that actually is in your bank account. I mean, that's just the reality of the sport, and you never know when your next or your last Sunday is going to be. And so for CJ Stroud, my advice as a former player would be, get paid as much as you can, son, as quickly as possible, because you don't know when that last day is going to be. But at the same token, we are dealing with a league with a salary cap. There are issues where you can't onboard certain talent to help you. So you do have to have some of that long-term investment thought process. But you also need to trust the organization. Here's the question that CJ Stroud needs to ask and answer honestly himself. Do I trust the Texans? If I take less, am I their guy? And if the Texans, and this may be the Houston's front office fault, this may be the coaching staff's fault, if he isn't 100% bought in and trusts that he's their guy going into the future, well, then he's going to hold this team hostage like other contract negotiations go with other quarterbacks across the league, where he says, no, you can tell me until you're blue in the face how you're going to build around me, but I don't feel like you're that invested in me, so I'm going to get that back. It's really going to come down to whether or not he trusts this front office. And so this is going to be a very cagey offseason into a regular season for CJ Stroud and Houston. They signed the fifth-year deal. It definitely felt like they were kicking the can down the road. There's going to be a big, potentially impasse at some point between his agent and the team.
1: So it's funny, you said, do you trust management? And I would say, Rich, do you trust a lot of billionaires? Because I here at Fox, there's a lot of coaches have come through. Yeah, the billionaire owner told me this. And then midway through the season, changed his mind and I get screwed and I'm fired. Like, I try not to trust a lot of billionaires. You know, I know a lot of guys, Elon Musk, whatever he says, you got to listen. I'm a pass on that one. So if I'm CJ Stroud, I don't know. Again, it's tough. Maybe the best bet, just listening to you, do you think I'm a franchise tag Stroud and there's a great quarterback class coming up? I'm going to go take one. And I'm going to keep drafting quarterbacks every year so I have insurance. Because, Rich, honestly, Dak Prescott, I think he was the highest paid quarterback or one of them. $60 million a year is his average salary. Did the Cowboys make the playoffs the last 2 years? No. And you're going to say, well, it's not Dak. Well, yeah, it is. He made so much money, you can't have a great roster around him. It's a tough question, but I don't know, Rich. If you're advising Stroud, you're saying what? Go get the bag. But if you're advising the Texans, you're saying, can we save a little and reinvest the wide receiver room, the offensive line, whatever?
2: I think what I would say, my best argument, if I'm CJ Stroud, is if you want to build around me and you want the salary cap space to do that, then we're going to have to up the upfront commitment you're willing to make. Okay, so the way the Chiefs have found a way around keeping the cap low but keeping him satisfied is by guaranteeing him mountains of money up front and saying, you're our guy. You're our guy, and here's the proof. Here's a big old signing bonus. And then for the next 2 years, we're going to have our quarterback on a cap-friendly deal until we have to renegotiate, and we're going to surround you with talent in the meantime. So if I'm his agent, if I'm CJ Stroud, if they start talking about how I need to take less so they can have more to build around me, I'm going to say, no, because there are plenty of ways for us to have our cake and eat it too, but it comes down to whether or not you trust me and whether or not I can trust you, and you're going to have to put your money where your mouth is.
1: That's a great point. I think I'm pretty sure Trevor Lawrence in Jacksonville, you know, he wasn't delivering, and he got the early extension, right? They didn't wait to kick the can down the road. It was get it early. More quarterbacks are going to get paid. So all of a sudden, Trevor Lawrence was like the highest paid quarterback for like a week or whatever it was. And then a slew of other contracts come, and the Lawrence deal doesn't look bad. But I don't think Mulugeta is going to play that game. All right, we can wrap up with this. So, as you know, I'm a Jets guy. All right? We don't have a quarterback, although Cade Klubnik is slinging it. I don't know if you're looking at the spring football numbers from the Jets quarterback. You're not. But the Jets are bad. The Dolphins, I think Arizona. We know this is a great quarterback class. You're a big college football guy. Do you see a tanking situation, not akin to the NBA where eight teams were trying to tank, but do you see, hey, we got a slow start, we're tanking? Do you see some teams trot out rookie quarterbacks, you know, undrafted free agent guys at quarterback to lose some games?
2: It happens in the NFL. There's no question. And you know what it looks like. We're not dummies. We've been watching this league for long enough. And shoot, I've been on teams where it sort of feels like a season's going a certain way. and you can feel it. The veterans feel it on the roster. The guys who are, you know, 8 years plus on the roster can start to look down the road and see, hey, maybe this coaching staff isn't looking at us right now. They're looking toward the future. And so I'm not saying it becomes every man for himself, but it definitely feels like the gaze goes long term as opposed to, hey, it's, you know, we're on to Cincinnati. You know what I mean? The finish line, they feel like they're changing distances. The goals seem like they've switched at some point. Here's the way you can tell if a team is tanking in the NFL. And you're right, it's nothing like the NBA. It's more of all of a sudden veterans in the second half of the season start showing up injured, you know, with back injuries and nagging things that are keeping them off the field. But you're kind of feeling like, oh, maybe this team's just protecting a future investment and they're making sure a guy doesn't get banged up for what's next. You also see a sell-off at the trade deadline. It doesn't happen quite as dramatically as it does, say, in Major League Baseball. But NFL teams who are selling at the deadline, that's a major indicator. And then also you start to hear the earliest grumblings of, hey, you know, this front office might be interested in college quarterback A, or this front office seems to be really interested. They had scouts that, you know, named the team the Alabama game, you know, the LSU game. Like there will be signs. Now they'll be subtle, but there'll be signs, and there's no question. I wouldn't call tanking. It's more of like soft tanking in the NFL.
1: I like it. Rich Ohrenberger, NFL analyst. Great stuff, buddy. Enjoy the beautiful weather in San Diego. We'll talk to you soon.
2: Yeah, thank you very much, J-Mac.
1: All right. Rich Ohrenberger, great guy. Great analysis. I like that. Coming up next year on the show, is there an NFL quarterback, a young guy, who's in line for a big, fat contract? We'll see next on The Herd.
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1: Back here on the Herd. Great show following up a great Game 6 result for the San Antonio Spurs and the greatest prospect in sports history, Victor Wembanyama. Let's go to Rachel Nichols with the news.
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21: You laugh when you say that, Jason, but on one of these shows, we're going to do tiers of prospects.
1: Who could even sniff the first tier with him?
21: Thank you.
1: Bryce Harper? Like Thank Tiger you. Woods?
21: Thank you. Tiger Woods, maybe, yeah. We'll talk about
1: LeBron?
21: It.
1: LeBron?
21: Yeah. I'm just saying, we're giving the producers topics right and left here. Look at us. All right, let's talk a little Christian McCaffrey. You know, he's taking limited reps at OTAs right now, but he is not backing down from the massive workload that he usually has during games. He's turning 30 this year. But he said, while the coaching staff is welcome to manage his reps during the week, not on Sundays, those are for him.
22: With, you know, those questions for 9 years, it feels like. You know, I think the workload in our sport is really monitored in practice, not in games. You know, we play 17 regular season games a year, and everybody's livelihoods are on the line. And so I would say on Sunday, you got to do whatever it takes to win. And that's not a coach's job.
21: All right, Jason, the NFL is 95 years old. There have only been 46 running backs, 30 or older, who have rushed for 1,000 yards. This is not something guys normally do at this age. Do you think McCaffrey's just being stubborn, or do you get his point?
1: Well, he's saying all the right things. I think you're on to something with his age and 1,000 yards. And I think he had more than 400 touches last year, mm-hmm. with receptions and carries.
0: Yep.
1: That's not great. I was squinting to see what that hoodie was. I'm always looking for new gear.
0: Mm-hmm.
1: It looked pretty cool. I'm guessing that's Juszczyk's line or something like that.
0: You already got a compliment on your shirt today.
1: I did,
0: Ryan.
1: From
0: Come
1: someone
0: on,
1: who's on the show. It's very surprising. But yeah, I'm always looking for new gear. But McCaffrey, listen, I like that guy a lot. I mean, I'm sorry, this is so nerdy. You know, I watch his workout training videos. Mm-hmm. Some of it I incorporate. I'm not doing the, you know, jungle crawl thing that he does. I'm sure you've seen that. But the guy's a tireless worker.
0: Yeah.
1: I'm worried about the Niners, Rach. I just don't know about this season.
0: I mean, if I were him, I would be less worried about what's my workload and just, I don't want to get hurt again. I want to finish the season playing great, being in great shape, not having any rehab. This is why we talked about yesterday, right? With Von Miller over in Denver. He wants to rejoin the team, and he just keeps saying, look, I can be the third guy, edge rusher. Put me in, you know, 20% of the snaps. At some point, you got to kind of know what's going to keep you healthy.
1: Yeah, I'm a huge McCaffrey fan. I try to get him in fantasy. I'm not touching him next year. I'm just curious, though. So Barry Sanders didn't win a Super Bowl, sniff it, or anything like that. Set a lot of records, incredible runner, made the Hall of Fame. Considered one of the best backs of all time.
0: Yeah.
1: I'm curious, is McCaffrey's not quite his class, but what are your long-term thoughts on McCaffrey as like a player where he ranks all time? Is he a top 10 running back ever?
0: I mean, honestly, I need to see the rest of his career and how banged up he gets. So what does he do over the next few years? Because look, some guys are medical miracles, and we've seen players play well. Tom Brady played well past anyone thought he would be able to play and played well. Quarterbacks obviously don't get beat up as much as someone like Christian McCaffrey, but I need to see a little more. I mean, it's hard to say. Barry Sanders retired when he was 12 years old, so.
1: Yeah, hey, you got Derrick Henry in there. Derrick Henry is still playing at a major high level.
0: Yeah.
1: I think he was more one-dimensional, mostly running the football, not like C-Mac lining up in the slot and everything.
0: Yeah.
1: But this is a good running back era. There's a lot of guys putting up a lot of numbers.
0: Yeah, absolutely. Well, we'll see. We'll see what happens.
1: And I root for Brock Purdy. You know, he's my guy.
0: I know
1: you do. We got to pick our people. You've got all the Washington athletes, Jaden Daniels.
0: Yep.
1: So I like Purdy. I like underdogs.
0: There you go. I want to get back to the conversation you and Rich were having, though, about C.J. Stroud. Because you're like, how much money should he try to wring out of the Texans? You also have to ask, though, if you're the Texans, do you want to extend him at all? I mean, he is eligible. They've already extended the other first-round pick from that year, Will Anderson Jr., now the highest-paid defender in football. But, you know, you've talked about it plenty. C.J. Stroud, 7 turnovers in 2 games in the playoffs. He talked about the whole situation after practice yesterday. Take a listen.
2: I let my agent handle it, you know, and, you know, if it's time to do it, then it is. If it's not, my job is football, so that's what I focus on, is just getting better. And I think I've held my bargain up on that edge. So, you know, I'm whatever happens, happens. You know, I'm excited to be a Texan this year and, you know, go from there.
0: All right. So, Jason, now take it from the Texan side, because you and Rich kind of broke down the CJ side. Would you extend him? You don't have to.
1: Whew, that's tough. I think he's a good quarterback. I think I had him in tier 3.
0: He just missed tier three.
1: There was a discussion about him. I like him. Haven't seen the playoff production yet. I know the skill's there.
0: Mm-hmm.
1: Rachel, let me ask you something. So he's 24 years old.
0: Yeah, he's still young.
1: You cannot give up on a 24-year-old quarterback who you drafted to, who's outplayed the one, Bryce Young.
0: Mm-hmm.
1: And again, he's 24. He's got lots of room for improvement. I think the question is, like, what do you pay him? Now, you're dealing with an agent who's a shark. Mulugeta does, you know, he gets all the money for all of his clients. You can look at the track record. So he played at Ohio State.
0: Right.
1: He is from California.
0: Yes.
1: If you don't want him.
0: He plays now in Texas. What are we getting at?
1: Well, if you don't want him, there is a desperate team in Ohio at quarterback who wouldn't pay him $60 million.
0: Jason, we're not saying if they don't extend him right now, it doesn't mean they don't want him.
1: Fair.
0: It doesn't mean they're giving up on him. He's got a year left on his deal. Unlike in other sports, he can then franchise tag him for a year. I mean, no one gave up on Dak Prescott, nor was there any, you know, idea, oh, the Cowboys are giving up on him. He got franchise tagged. I mean, we've seen this before.
1: The problem with Dak is he's got a huge contract, and the Cowboys are not even a playoff team.
0: Well, that, you know, look, that's
1: not Dak's problem.
0: Jerry signs
21: all these stars late, right? We went through this. We added up the numbers this past summer, right? How much money the team could have saved if he didn't extend and wait and wait and wait. But in this case, if I were the Texans, I would say, look, man, we want you to be here forever. This would be awesome for us. If you are our guy for the next decade, show us this season that you can do it, and we will reward you with a fat contract.
1: But well,
21: and if you don't, maybe, you know, franchise him for another season and say, now we really want you to show.
1: But look at the words on the screen, Rachel. He said, I've held up my part of the bargain.
21: 7 turnovers, 2 playoff games.
1: Well, you want me to do it another season? You want me to get us to the playoffs again?
21: Yeah, that's actually what's expected of quarterbacks every year. It's amazing.
1: Yeah, that's where it gets
21: every
1: a little contentious.
21: Every year, teams want you to get them to the playoffs. It's like,
1: well, I mean, I've gotten you there 3 times. Can you show me the money?
21: I mean,
1: you would say, no, we need to see it again.
21: Yeah,
1: and that's where you get into
21: getting in the playoffs. The Houston Texans are so talented, especially on the defensive side of the ball. They're not interested in getting to the playoffs. They want to win a Super Bowl.
1: Yeah.
21: And you're the one who keeps saying, oh, so-and-so was paid, but he didn't win anything.
1: Yeah.
21: You know, I would say.
1: So let's spin this out. So I say, well, Rachel, you're the Texans. I held up my part of the bargain. I got us there.
21: Mm-hmm.
1: You know, we didn't win a Super Bowl, but, you know, if you don't like me, you can go back to what you had with the last guy. You remember how that went? You had a franchise quarterback, and now you got nothing. Now I'm here. So what are you going to? You going to pay me?
21: Yeah. I mean, this is messaging, though. To me, this is a messaging conversation.
1: Yeah.
21: And I'm about to give you an example of messaging with a player and how you handle something. If you just sort of say, yeah, we're not extending you, and it's all through the agents and whatever. If you sit down at the front office and the GM of that team, and you sit down with him and you say, we really want you here. We want to love you. We want this for the next 10 years. You are our guy. So prove it this year, and we will give you a big contract. That is a very different conversation than the agent just being like, they're not going to extend you, and him being like, what do you want? You going to give up on me? Like, messaging is so important in sports, and it's the part that is left on the table with so many of these teams. I will tell you that men can't talk to each other, and that sometimes, I'm serious, how you work it with a guy leading into difficult moments like this really affects how they play through that season. And we talked about Lamar Jackson earlier and sort of that relationship getting ruptured. I don't know, man. I would take the dual approach if I was leading the Texans front office. I would really butter him up. And it's, they're not even lying. Wouldn't they love it if C.J. Stroud was phenomenal this year and could be their guy for the next 10 years? They'll probably pay him more money. They will pay him more money than he would get this summer because the market always goes up. You just said it.
1: Well,
21: so you can say, look, you can get a bigger contract.
1: Well, I would also say, hey, guys, you know, maybe we wouldn't have started in the dumpster if you hadn't torn up my entire offensive line last year. Are you going to be able to figure out the offensive line in front of me?
21: But that's a valid conversation. And that's the conversation you can have if they get in the room together.
1: But then it gets contentious because then it's like, well, we're doing this. He's already saying, like you said, the messaging. Hey, guys, I'm doing my job. Can you show me the money? Because I can show you a bunch of quarterbacks in the first 3 years, like, who got paid. Justin Herbert got his contract. I have more playoff wins than he does. So what's going on here, guys?
21: Doesn't have to be contentious, Jason. Peace, love, and understanding.
1: I love this conversation because you're right. Like, Dak Prescott's living in a real nice house.
21: Yeah.
1: Real nice contract.
21: So, you know.
1: And you want to look at playoff success?
21: Mm-hmm.
1: Match Dak's playoff record with mine. I mean, again, I'm not even the biggest CJ Stroud guy. I just think there's a fun conversation.
21: Yeah, absolutely. I mean, that's why the front office is such a huge part of how these teams do that we don't take into account all the time. Once the season starts, and this is in every sport as far as I'm concerned, it's all about the players. It's all about the coach, this, that, and the other. Who's managing that? Who's on the team? Who's off the team? What their contracts are and how they communicate toward each other. It's such a huge part of a winning organization. We always talk about culture, right? This is a culture moment for the Texans, as far as I'm concerned. We'll see. We'll see what they do. I don't know. All right, here's my example of a team with good conversations and good culture. You were shocked. The world was shocked when the Rams drafted Ty Simpson with the 13th overall pick. But Matthew Stafford, he gets it. Even though he's coming off an MVP caliber season, the veteran quarterback says he knows his age. He knows that, you know, they've got a plan for the future. And he also revealed McVay talked to him about it before the draft. Take a listen.
3: I'm not going to get into much of what our conversation was. I appreciate him talking with me about those kind of things. We have constant dialogue and a great relationship. So I appreciate that. I understand where the team's coming from. Listen, I'm not 25 years old, and I get that. So we're doing everything we can to be as good a football team as we can for now, for the future, for all of it.
21: Great example, Jason. You just won the MVP, and they're drafting a quarterback? I mean, that could be super contentious. And yet, Matthew Stafford, I'm fine with it. Well, he's going to help the kid.
4: It might be contentious behind the scenes. We don't know. He's saying the right things. I still go back to the draft. I don't know if we did the show right around that time, but McVay was not happy. There's no way around it. That night when they did the presser, people were like, holy cow.
21: You think that the Rams organization drafted a guy that Sean McVay, who has the most power of

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4: All right, listen, I love trash talk more than anybody. I do have a tendency to run my mouth on the basketball court sometimes. Trash talk is part of the game, part of sports. I love it doubly when coaches are going at it. And I really love it when billionaires get involved. You've got the perfect storm in college football right now. Steve Sarkisian, Texas Longhorns, they have a loaded team, totally stacked deck. They've got Arch Manning. You got Cam Coleman, the wide receiver transfer from Auburn. If you haven't seen him, he's not going to be Randy Moss. But if you look at the contested catches and the speed, you're like, that guy looks like a gazelle. That looks like Randy Moss. They got an edge rusher, Colin Simmons. They're so loaded. Texas is stacked. So Steve Sarkisian puffing his chest out a little bit, taking some shots at Ole Miss. Hey, they're majoring in basket weaving over there. It's like, damn, shots fired. And of course, he had to walk that back. But in the same trash talk where he took a shot at basket weaving at Ole Miss, Sarkisian had this to say without mentioning the team. This is a great quote, and it's kind of dark. There's a team in our state in another conference with a schedule that I would argue, if I played with our twos and threes, a.k.a. our backups and third stringers, we could go undefeated. They'll probably make the CFP this year. Listen, it's not very difficult to ascertain who he's talking about. That's obviously Texas Tech, right? Well, you know, Texas Tech riding high after that college football playoff trip last year, and they've got all the money. They're buying all the players. They do have a bit of a quarterback issue right now. So Joey McGuire is the head coach of Texas Tech, and now he's got a billionaire behind him. So the trash talk is amplified. This is what Joey McGuire said about Sark in Texas.
5: The last time we played Texas, we got beat 57-7, and he played some of his twos and threes. They kicked the crap out of us, but, you know, I know he feels really good about his team if he's making those comments. And, man, we would love to play the University of Texas week one in Lubbock. I do know that Cody Campbell reached out to Stephen Jones, so they don't want to come to Lubbock, and we're going to work on trying to get AT&T week one. So if they want to play week one, then we're ready. We would love to play the University of Texas.
4: Oh, my gosh. We reached out to Stephen Jones to see if Jerry World was available. Newsflash, it probably is. Now, listen, if we're being 1,000% honest, there's zero chance this happens, okay? None. Texas, in week two, hosts Ohio State, a rematch from last year where Arch Manning struggled. Here's the schedule. So Texas Tech is saying, well, hey, we'll just buy you out of Texas State because we've got all the money. I mean, they're throwing around what sounds like Monopoly money, guys. And we'll play you before Ohio State. Well, obviously, Texas ain't going to do that. They are currently 2.5-point favorites against the Buckeyes in what is an awesome, incredible week two matchup. And I'm just so fired up following the story. I got some buddies from Texas who are going to the game. I may just try to parachute in for that one. I've never been to Austin. I hear amazing things. But like that game is a circle the calendar, Arch versus Julian Sayin. It's going to be an amazing game. But here's the thing. Sark is playing a dangerous game. So two of the last 3 years, he's made the college football playoff. Last year, he didn't. They were not snubbed. They just missed. Do you really want to put this kind of bullseye on your back heading into a season? I know you've got a loaded team, right? But is that really what you want? Now, listen, I'm not going to suggest Sark is he's on the hot seat if they don't deliver. That's a little silly. I don't think he's going in. I mean, they go, you know, if they win five games, you know, we could talk. But he's playing a dangerous game, taking shots at SEC teams, taking shots at Texas Tech. I wonder why he would do that. What's prompted him? Is he emboldened by the roster and the spending money that they got, the Monopoly money they're throwing around? Either way, I just absolutely love this story. And I know Colin is a huge college football guy. This season has just epic written all over it. By the way, I love Arch Manning. I'm just saying, keep an eye on Carr at Notre Dame. You guys know I got some Notre Dame connections. I'm hearing amazing things about Carr. I think it's a two-team race for the number one pick. But if Arch delivers a playoff and wins a natty, it's going to be tough. Final hour coming up next. We got a game seven Saturday night.
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1: Caffeine can be really good for you and help a lot of things, and caffeine can be kind of bad for you.
2: It's a drug, and in its pure form, Chuck, it is a bitter-tasting crystalline powder.
1: Naturally, it's in the coffee bean and in chocolate and tea, but it's also added artificially in things like soda. Your body is enjoying the caffeine. It's blocking that adenosine. You're going to feel alert and awake. It's got that adrenaline going, and it's rewarding you with the dopamine. I mentioned the vicious cycle, the inevitable crash,
2: right?
1: Like any stimulant drug, and you want more of it. Eventually, it's going to affect your sleep patterns. All right, how about some health benefits?
2: Right.
1: They found everything from not develop Parkinson's disease to dropping your risk of various cancers.
2: Well, coffee actually is shown to reduce your risk of diabetes.
1: 4 cups a day, 50% less chance of mouth and throat cancer.
2: You should eat more grapefruit because grapefruit contains something called naringin or naringin, and it actually slows the removal of caffeine from your brain.
1: Okay.
2: So you enjoy its effects longer.
1: Nice.
2: Yeah.
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25: Andy Páez should be getting more attention for the Dodgers. Páez on Thursday night hit his 13th home run of the year, drove in his major league leading 50th run with an 8th-inning home run.
26: Páez rips one down the left field line. That ball is gone! Over the short wall to the right of the foul pole. Oh, a rocket!
25: Not only does Páez lead the major leagues with 50 RBIs, he also leads the major leagues with 6 outfield assists. Get ready for Philadelphia, Andy Páez. No, not the Phillies tonight, but the All-Star game in the city of brotherly love. 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
4: What's up, party people? It's the Power Hour. Final hour of the week here on The Herd. Rachel and I survived. Colin back on Monday. And boy, will we have plenty to talk about. Thanks to the Spurs last night. Big dub in game 6. Hey, listen, this hour, Jonathan Givony, if you're an NBA draft fan, if you've got a team that you follow, he knows everything about the prospects. I reached out to him last week. Hey, can you come on the show? He's like, yeah, I'm in Europe at this big scouting thing, watching prospects. This guy's globetrotting. He knows everything about everybody. I can't wait to talk to him. But before we get to Jonathan Givony, we've got to talk about game 6 last night, Victor Wembanyama. He was downright terrible in game 5, and we challenged him. Hey, you got to show up, Vic. And he did last night, answering the call against the Thunder. Victor Wembanyama started off the first quarter unbelievably hot. Hit his first 3 threes. I mean, listen, he was in his bag. 11 points right out of the gate. When Wemby is hitting step back threes in the first quarter and the crowd is geeked. I mean, folks, look at that. That's a step back three. Look at that. He's 7'5", okay? Now, Victor Wembanyama finished with 28 in a masterful performance. He got some help from his guys. We'll get to them in a moment. Specifically, Dylan Harper. Harper, if you remember, was injured earlier in the series. He was dynamic in game 1. He was everywhere. He was their second best player. And then the injury happened. He got a one-way ticket on the struggle bus. We haven't seen him. Guy was on a milk carton, and then he showed up last night. And here's what Dylan Harper had to say about Wembanyama's awesome pregame outfit and the energy it gave the team.
29: I know Victor's always locked in, but you see him come in with the, I don't know if you saw it, the Shaolin monk robe.
30: Oh, I've seen it.
29: And he's animated like that, you know, before the game. Did you kind of have a feeling he was going to, you know, come out that hot of a start?
30: Yeah, I mean, we all had a bad taste in our mouth after the last game. We felt like we left a lot on the table, and that's just what Vic do. I think that's the type of guy he is. You know, man of his word. So when he came, he kind of came with the outfit. I think everyone knew what was going to happen.
4: Yeah, listen, now the Spurs get to force game seven. Here's the pregame outfit. You know, fit check, Wemby. I mean, looks like the beginning of a Wu-Tang video. Love it. Here's the only concern. OKC missed 33 pointers. Okay. We know when they go home, they're not going to miss them. They're not. Caruso's going to be banging them. You're going to have Kayson Wallace. All these guys are going to make all their threes. I'm just curious if the Spurs can hold them off and actually play as good of defense on the road as they did at home. Now, I know OKC didn't get their whistle that they want. We'll get to them in a moment. But if De'Aaron Fox continues to play at such a poor level, folks, he was 1 of 9 last night, 5 of 24 in the last two games. If they're not getting anything from Fox, I'm being honest, I don't think they can go into game seven and win. Now, we have seen two game seven road victories this postseason. The Sixers went into Boston and the Cavs went into Detroit. Neither of those venues, sorry, is anything like OKC. All right, it's just not. OKC last year, two game sevens, one against Denver. Aaron Gordon was hurt, kind of playing on one leg. They win handily. And then there was the Pacers game where Tyrese Halliburton goes down with the Achilles in like the first 10 minutes or first 5 minutes. And that was a wrap. I do think if they can bring the Devin Vassell energy, you saw the clip there. He blocked Chet Holmgren at the rim, got in his face, gave him a little shove like, I'm not going anywhere. We're not backing down. I need to see that on the road. And I don't know if the young guys can do that. The line is 3.5. I haven't bet it. We've been giving out free money on the show. We told you Knicks in a romp. We told you yesterday Spurs. We did miss game five, but you can't hit them all. 2-1, that's not bad. All right, let's turn our attention to SGA and the OKC Thunder. Now, I did take a couple shots at SGA throughout this season, throughout this postseason, regular season, all of it. I'm not an SGA hater. I know people think I'm a little anti-SGA, but folks, you got to admit, J-Mac kind of nailed this one, all right? I said before the series he was going to be in trouble. I watched those regular season games. I know the regular season is different from the playoffs, but Castle ain't backing down. Harper is a strong dude. He's stronger than SGA. And SGA had another terrible game last night. 6 of 18, couldn't make a three, and he only got 3 free throws. Here he is flopping. Every time he goes up, the guy's falling to the ground, crumbling. It's like that grandma in the commercial, I've fallen and I can't get up. You've seen those infomercials. That's what he looks like. Seriously, look, every time he drives, just falling to the ground. The refs aren't taking that bait anymore. It's almost like the memo is out. Hey, guys, we're not calling that crap anymore. He is struggling so badly this season. Here are the season numbers against the Spurs. In this series, it's even worse. He's at 37% shooting, 26% from threes. Guys, I'm not going to totally bury him yet. Give me another minute. Here's SGA talking about his shooting struggles last night.
6: A lot of the shots that I'm shooting, I've shot plenty of times before and they feel good. They're just not going in. But yeah, it's too late to abandon my work and abandon my game and who I am. This late in the season, I got to trust it and live or die by it.
4: Now, I will say that J.J. Redick and the Lakers started this. They saw it last series. Hey, we got to get the ball out of his hands. Marcus Smart was physical with him, and they made him give it up. The problem was he had A.J. Mitchell as his wingman, and A.J. Mitchell can create for himself and for others. So now A.J. Mitchell's out with a calf, and that's not great. To be totally fair, A.J. Mitchell was very good this year. He played 19 total minutes in the NBA Finals last year. So I'm not going to act like, oh my God, he's an all-NBA guy. Maybe down the road, and he was good this year. Let's not act like, oh, no A.J. Mitchell, you can't win the series. Then there's the J-Dub factor. And oh my gosh, what a bad decision for him to play. I think they were hoping he would give them like an energy boost, like a Willis Reed moment. You know, hey, he's going to give it a go. J-Dub was terrible. I mean, to the point, there he is with a turnover. Like, I mean, that's like me in my men's league. I can't handle that half court against pressure. I'm a truth teller, guys. J-Dub was coughing it up. 10 minutes, he was minus 18. Not great. So that's out of the way. But as a result, the pressure's on SGA, and he's not delivering. Now, this is a little bit crazy, okay? You know I'm willing to say some wacky stuff. This is super strong. So there's a headline out there today. SGA, one loss away from having his entire legacy slandered. That's an actual headline on the internet today. And initially, you know, you laugh. You're like, oh, geez, legacy. SGA's 27. He turns 28 this summer. What? Legacy slandered. Take a deep breath. Shucks. You know, the flopping is out of control. It's the number one narrative in the series. Your mom and your 78-year-old grandma are aware of the flopping. Why? Because it's being talked about everywhere. You can't turn on a TV show, podcast, radio without hearing this. And it's all over social media. The videos are 3 minutes long of every time SGA fell to the ground in the series. Like, it's a real thing. You've got his Olympic teammate making up a fun board game about SGA. You can't breathe on him. So I do wonder, I thought about this and I'm like, you know, this flopping, it's a narrative, it's a thing. You can't shake it. SGA is now going to be connected to flopping forever. So I thought about it. The only comparison I could come up with was when LeBron left Cleveland the first time. Okay? He does the special with Jim Gray. Not a great look. He goes to Miami. His first press conference is, hey, we got Chris Bosh. Me, D. Wade. We're not going to win not one, not two, not three. And they made this that we're going to win all the titles. And then they come out in year one and lose to Dallas in the finals. And it was one of those, well, I don't want to hear anything about LeBron being a star. Are you kidding me? Okay? He couldn't shake that for like 5 years. I'm not even kidding. This was a real thing. He won back-to-back titles with the Heat. It didn't matter. Remember when they lost to Dallas? They said they were going to win 50 titles. So he goes back to Cleveland. And he's down 3-1 to the 73-win Warriors, the greatest regular season team in NBA history. They have to come back from down 3-1 for LeBron to erase the stench of ditching Cleveland with the press conference and then not one, not two, not three. Again, that was such a big story nationwide that it took LeBron three championships, including a historic one, to wipe that off his resume. And now people move on. Okay, well, he beat this team. He's him. LeBron's that guy. And I just wonder, like, SGA has kind of dug himself a bit of a hole here, folks. This flopping, this inability to get to the free throw line. And I start coming up with comparisons. I'm like, okay, so if SGA isn't getting a favorable whistle and getting to the foul line, and he's being held to 15 points, and, you know, he's not a three-point shooter, he would admit that. Who is he? And I start looking around the league, like, who are some great shooting guards who couldn't really get to the free throw line, but were excellent. You know, it reminded me of Conan O'Brien's If They Made It. Remember that skit that he had where it'd be like, Celebrity A and Celebrity B have a kid. Ha, ha, ha, look what it looks like. So I was doing an If They Made It with SGA, no free throws, and like great shooting guards of the past. And I'm like, so is SGA basically like a CJ McCollum if he doesn't get a favorable whistle? Which is not slander. McCollum's a really good player. All-star. He might have made an All-NBA team. Like, is SGA Allen Houston? Knicks fans know him well. Really good shooter. Didn't shoot a lot of free throws. No, 4 or 5 free throws a game. SGA's like 9 free throws a game. He shot 17 and 3/4 the other night. That's where he makes his living. And again, this is not slander to Allen Houston, CJ McCollum. Maybe he's Rip Hamilton, a great champion, Detroit Piston legend. Rip Hamilton, mid-range game. Like, I think that's all reasonable. Where people are not going to accept SGA stuff, folks, is just, well, hey, you know, we're going to have some uncomfortable conversations if SGA has 2 titles and 2 MVPs. Like, no, we don't? No. Because this flopping is exposing him as not even close to the category of a Kobe, of a D. Wade, of all the great shooting guards in NBA history. He's not in that class. Now, if they lose on Saturday at home, holy hell. They will have been the number one seed 3 years in a row, and they will have got to the finals once. That's a disappointment. All right, coming up next, we will talk to Jonathan Givony, the foremost NBA draft expert. It's a loaded draft. What are his thoughts? Who's going one? DeBonsa? Peterson? Does Boozer fall? That's next year on The Herd.
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4: Finding all the best new prospects. He probably knew about Wembanyama like a decade ago. Jonathan, how are you, man?
2: I'm doing great. So the last time I was on the herd, I came on to say Ben Simmons is overrated. Oh. Do not take him at one. And it was such a hot take, even for you guys, that you haven't brought me back since. How about that?
4: Hold up. That was before my time on the show, but that's a hell of a call by you. I was a Ben Simmons truther. I do apologize. Let's start. We were talking between the break, and I'm floored by this. Everybody thinks it's DeBonta versus Peterson at one in this loaded draft, but you said something about Cam Boozer that kind of blew my mind. Tell the audience.
2: Yeah, if you talk to the analytics people in NBA front offices who have a lot of influence these days, 100% of them have Cam Boozer at number one at the top of their draft model. That's not just because of what he did in college, where he was the most productive player in college basketball by a mile at 18 years old, but also dating back to what he did in high school, as well as at the FIBA level. Cam Boozer has been the best player in every setting that he's competed on since he was 14 years old. And that goes a long ways with the analytics models, and for good reason, because he is an exceptional talent. And I think he's going to be a 20-10 guy from day one. And I think he's even going to make a run potentially at being an all-star as a rookie. That's my take.
4: Whoa. So extremely bullish on Boozer. Now, obviously, you know, the big knock is he's not that athletic. He can't jump over a phone book. And then the counter is, well, you know, Jokic wasn't that athletic either. And when I mentioned, you know, could you see Boozer being ahead of a Jokic curve? People are like, come on, get out of here. But I don't know. Who do you think he projects as? What's your NBA comp for Boozer?
2: That's a great question. Honestly, like, there isn't a perfect one. Like, you hear, you know, like a souped up Kevin Love. You hear, you know, like people talk about Paolo Banchero, but he's so much of a better defender than him. Jokic, I like that comp just because of the passing ability. That's really what separates Cam Boozer. His feel for the game is absolutely exceptional. He's got defensively off the ball. He's elite. He's a great rebounder. Even though he's not a great athlete, he's just first to every loose ball. He's his processing speed, his reaction time. He is a great basketball player. He's also incredibly physical. He's really skilled. He can shoot. He can post. He can play pick and roll. He can handle the ball. We saw Duke use him almost as a point guard at times. Cam Boozer is the real deal. I think teams that drafting at one and two are giving him a very hard look in this draft, even though that might not be the public sentiment.
4: Wow. So I guess the next question would be like, where does he play? And I guess everybody's watching the playoffs now and saying, well, okay, is Boozer a four and then you need a big next to him? Can he be a small ball five like a Draymond Green? Where do you see him fitting in on an NBA roster? Obviously, he's talented. He can fit in anywhere, but position wise.
2: I think he's a power forward who is going to end up playing with the ball in his hands quite a bit because he can really handle, he can really pass. A guy like that, you want to put the ball in his hands as much as possible, but he can also play off it because he can really shoot and he can really cut and he can punish mismatches. So you're playing pick and roll, somebody switches, he's going to go down low and he's going to use that big, strong frame to his advantage. He's got great footwork. So really you can play him anywhere on the floor. That's the advantage of a Cam Boozer. You can play him in any lineup alongside any type of player, and he's going to win basketball games. He's done that his entire career. There's no reason why that's going to change in the NBA.
4: Wow. So you said analytically 100% of the people love Boozer. Analytically, you know, Kenny Atkinson's getting ready for game five tonight for Cavs Knicks. But analytics are a big driving force in the league now. Where do you think the second pick will land should Boozer go one, DeBonsa or Peterson? Who has the edge analytically there?
2: Well, I think it's one is really is going to be either Peterson or DeBonsa. Okay. I have the Wizards are keeping things very close to the vest. I'm not 100% sure where they're going to go. I don't even cover the draft full time anymore, so it's not really my domain to do mock drafts, thank God, and all of that. But if I had the number one pick in the draft, I would go with Darren Peterson because I think he is the biggest talent in this draft. He's the most dynamic creator in this draft. You know, when you're 6'6", 6'10 wingspan, that type of athlete who can create his own shot, who can pass, who can shoot off the bounce. I think he can guard multiple positions. What I saw him do at the high school level at FIBA, at the McDonald's All-American Game, Jordan Marine Classic, I know he didn't have the kind of college season that we may have hoped. A lot of that was due to injuries. He did not have this type of burst that we saw earlier on in his career. He was dealing with the cramping issues. He was constantly asking to come in and out of games. Darren Peterson is going to be an all-NBA player, in my view. I mean, you build your team around a 6'6 guy who can play point guard, who can handle pass and shoot. He's got great physical tools, who can defend 1-3. Darren Peterson is what every NBA team is looking for at that point guard position.
4: It's interesting. You mentioned how dominant he was in high school, and I'm sure some people listening are like, well, come on. High school ain't the NBA. But I'm assuming there is a track record of, hey, when these kids pop in high school, they usually transition well to college in the NBA.
2: Well, we saw him against AJ DeBonsa numerous times over their careers. They faced off again and again and again, whether it was at USA basketball, whether it was at the high school level, prolific prep against Utah prep, whether it was at the McDonald's All-American game where they matched up, basically all week in practice and then in the game. And then we also saw them Kansas against BYU. There was not a single setting where they were on the floor together where I felt that Darren Peterson is not the most talented player on the floor. He's just a better athlete. He's a better passer. He's just a more dynamic player. He needs fewer dribbles. He's easier to play with. Don't get me wrong. AJ DeBonsa is a phenomenal player. I think he's going to end up being an all-star, but Darren Peterson is a notch above him from a talent perspective.
4: Interesting. I love this, John. Jonathan Gavoni, NBA draft analyst. Sorry. I do want to ask about Caleb Wilson, who is, athletically, he looks like he could be Kevin Garnett. You've seen a lot from him. He had the injury at the end of the season, but what do you see Wilson doing? Any shot he's cracks the top three?
2: I think there'll be a conversation there. I'm sure that Memphis will look at that. I can't see him surpassing any of the guys in the top three, and that's not a knock against him. This draft is just so loaded in that top three that it really starts at four, really, with Caleb Wilson. There isn't another alternative there. I mean, if he's there at four, there's really no chance that Chicago passes on him, in my view. He's like you said, he's an exceptional athlete. He's a very, very, good defender. He can rebound. He's a great finisher. He's really hard to stay in front of, creating his own shot from the mid post. He just made, huge strides as the year moved on. He was not this type of player, honestly, in high school. He had a reputation for, tending to coast at times. Mm-hmm. He got cut from, USA basketball camp just because he wasn't playing all that hard. That was not the player that we saw this year in college. He's going to be an outstanding NBA player. I think the Chicago Bulls are going to be very excited to add him at four.
4: So in that 5 to 10 range, there's a glut of point guards, Keaton Wagler. You got Kingston Flemings, Acuff. I like Braden Burries a lot. I'm just curious, how do you see those guys shaking out in terms of talent? Is there one that you love more than the others?
2: Yeah. I mean, I think that all of those guys are going to be usurped on draft night by Nate Amendt, I think Mikael Brown is probably the guy who goes five or six in my view.
4: Oh, wow.
2: And then Nate Amet, and then Adai Mara, I think, is very much going to be in that conversation in that 6, 7, 8 range. I could see those three guys pushing down an Acuff, a Wagler, a Kingston Flemings, and because those are the size, the positional size is so important. And that's where a guy like a Darius Acuff or a Kingston Flemings really comes up short. And you saw what Adai Mara did in the Final Four in the national championship game, 7'4", you know, incredible passer, you know, it was just a really, really skilled player. And then Nate Amet, you know, 6'10", 6'11", can shoot off the dribble, can create his own shot, you know, very versatile defender. I mean, that's what the NBA game is built around. We're watching the playoff games today, you know, you don't see a lot of 6'2 guys out there, right? I mean, it's the guys with that positional size who are can play multiple positions that are dynamic. They can play on the ball, off the ball. That's what really what the NBA covets. And then Mikael Brown is another guy that I think we didn't get the best eval on him this year at Louisville because of the back issue. You know, my understanding is that he's fully cleared. He's good to go. You know, his measurements are absurd. And just what he can do with the ball in his hands, playing pick and roll, shooting off the dribble. Mikael Brown, I think, is, you know, he's the most talented guard prospect in this draft. Wow. After Darren Peterson.
4: Interesting. Now, I love these one-on-one matchups in the workouts. I know they don't do them as often. The greatest story, I think you might have heard you saying this, was the Steph Curry versus the kid Tyreek Evans, who ended up going to Memphis, and they played one-on-one, and Evans killed him. And, you know, obviously Memphis jumped at it, and it was like, we got to get in the Tyreek Evans business. Some guys aren't built for that one-on-one matchup. Have you heard about any matchups or workouts that where top prospects will be going at one another?
2: Yeah, I think the workout circuit has changed now. I mean, really, the agents are very risk averse, and it's a lot of one-on-zero stuff in the top 10. You know, you might get, you know, a one-on-one matchup like later in the mid to late part of the first round. But, you know, these top guys that we're talking about, they're going to be dribbling around cones and shooting wide open jumpers. You're going to have to go back to their game film if you really want to get a feel for how good they are.
4: Yeah. Adai Mara from Michigan. You know, you said 7'4" has grown immensely as a talent since the UCLA days. I'm just curious, watching Wembanyama eat, do you think there are teams in the West who are like, you know what? You can't find anyone remotely large as Wembanyama, so you got to find someone big. Do you think this helps Mara at all that Wembanyama is emerging as like maybe the best player in the league?
2: I mean, the trend of the last few years has been towards size. I mean, people are trying to play multiple bigs together at the same time. And so you need really skilled, really long, you know, centers who can pass and can score and can protect the rim. Adai Mara has a 9'7" standing reach, second largest in NBA combine history after Taco Fall. And so that kind of, you know, length and reach is going to be really hard to score over inside the paint. And that combined with the skill level offensively, the passing, the feel for the game, the footwork, the touch, that is going to make him really compelling on draft night. And that's why he's going to be a top 10 pick when it's all said and done.
4: I do want to ask about Lendeborg, the great talent from Michigan. He's on the older side. We know the history of, you know, guys who are like 23 in the lottery, 20, even 22. Is he a candidate to slide a little bit? But maybe that works out best for him because then he goes to a good team.
2: I think he's going to end up in that 8 to 14 range, maybe 10 to 14. I don't see him sliding very far. You know, I mean, he was the second best player in college basketball this year after Cam Boozer. And, you know, we saw him play every position in Michigan, small forward, power forward, center. He can handle, he can pass, he can shoot. He made a big jump defensively this year. You know, that frame that we're seeing, the length, the 7'4 wingspan, I just can't see very many teams wanting to pass on that. Yes, the age is a little bit of concern, but on the other hand, teams are going to say, I want an older player. I want somebody that's ready to step in from day one. You know, there's not a lot of projection involved with Yaxel Lendeborg. And so he's going to hear his name called very high on draft night. And I think he's going to be a plug and play guy from day one.
4: Yeah. And last one, Jonathan, any high risers or fallers that you're hearing about? Scuttlebutt, teams love, keep an eye on. I mean, I'm surprised Nate Ament in like the 6'7" range would shock me, but you're way more plugged in on this than anybody. What are you hearing?
2: Yeah, you know, it's still a little bit early. I mean, really only now are teams in the lottery starting to really get going with their workouts. The guy that's really skyrocketed this whole pre-draft process is Moritz Johnson. You know, starting with what we saw in the NCAA tournament, you know, Michigan winning the championship, but his measurements were elite. He measured 6'9", barefoot, which is a little bit bigger than a lot of people thought he would be. 7'4" wingspan, 251 pounds, went into the drill portion of the NBA combine and really shot it well, blew people away in the interviews. He's only 20 years old. Another guy that the analytics absolutely love. You know, he really fills up the box score with rebounds, with blocks, with steals. He scores it very efficiently, 66% for two. He gets the free throw line. He makes his free throws. There is a, you know, a sense of optimism that Moritz Johnson is going to be a guy that is going to be able to step outside and make threes eventually.
4: Wow.
2: So, you know, like we talked about earlier, the NBA is trending bigger right now. People want, you know, size, the fact that he played the four as well as the five and you know, show that he can operate in different types of lineups. That's going to help Moritz Johnson a lot. I could see him end up being a lottery pick in this draft. So that'll be three Michigan guys in the lottery. Pretty good year for Dusty May.
4: Yes, nicely done. All right, Jonathan Givony, NBA draft analyst. Hey, man, we're going to have you back again. This is phenomenal stuff. Because, you know, you can bet on the draft now. And you just were giving some actionable stuff. Great stuff, Jonathan Givony. Thanks a lot, bud.
2: Thanks for having me, Jason.
4: All right. Really good stuff. You guys know I nerd out on the draft. I mean, seriously. I totally do. All right, let's go to Rachel Nichols with the news.
5: No.
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21: I feel like this show is basically just insider trading for you. You're like asking experts, who should I bet on? You go play some with Kelsey or whatever.
4: Did you hear Adai Mara? It sounds like Mara could go see. Boozer won? I'm going to go look at the odds app just to see.
21: Just to know. It's all good. Let's stay with the NBA, Jason, because we know Cleveland's postseason, really bad, did not end the way anyone wanted. And today's news, not great, Bob. While Giannis for Evan Mobley talk has been buzzing the last week, you and I have talked about it. There are new reports that Giannis is not interested in Cleveland as a long-term landing spot. Of course, it's not technically Giannis's decision to say where he goes, if he even goes anywhere. He does have a year left on his deal. So I guess, Jason, if you were the Bucks and the Cavs, first of all, if you're Milwaukee, you want Evan Mobley and some picks or, you know, throwing a more minor player. Is that enough for you when you're trading Giannis? And then also, if you're Cleveland and you know he's not so hot on it, do you want to take him back and take that risk?
4: Well, you're playing the Kawhi game, right?
21: Yeah.
4: That the Raptors did. Problem is, like, I don't know, Giannis with the injuries that he's had over the last year, and then you're going to have to give up Evan Mobley, who's supposed to be a cornerstone. What is he, 23?
21: Yeah, he's young.
4: 24? So I don't know. To me, you're good on this messaging stuff. It sounds like Giannis saw, I mean, hell, we talked about it on this show, didn't we?
21: Everyone's talking about it right now.
4: Yeah. So Giannis sees that out there and is like getting to his guy like, yo, I ain't going to Cleveland.
21: Yeah.
4: Can you put that out there? Can you run it up the flagpole? And so next thing you know, Giannis, not happening in Cleveland. So I don't know. Dan Gilbert is a risk taker, right? Maybe he says, I don't care what you want, Giannis. I want to come here and try to win a chip. But my guess is it's not going to happen.
21: Well, look, you and I are on the same page, by the way. All these experts say he's going to Miami. They have the best package. I don't know if the players you get back, they have the best. I don't know. I'm not sold on it.
4: By the way, what's that package? Tyler Hero?
21: Yeah. It's,
4: Jaime Jaquez, who I love.
21: Yeah.
4: But, like, what are you doing with those guys?
21: And picks, obviously. But, yeah, we'll see. You and I will see. And, you know, we don't know. This isn't right or wrong. We'll just have to see what they decide. Let's go back to the Eagles, Jason, because we were talking about them all day yesterday. Jalen Hurts, as we noted, not overflowing with praise about A.J. Brown. But today, he is all rainbows and unicorns about his new offensive coordinator, Sean Mannion. Take a listen.
22: Yeah, it's been a really good process so far. He's come in and he's very clear, giving good direction. You can definitely see the vision. Been able to answer all of my questions. Very instructive, very helpful. So it's been a very enjoyable journey so far. It's exciting to be able to learn the new brand of football, get new perspective, and just grow.
21: It's exciting. He looks very excited there, but, you know, there's all this who's to blame for the late season collapse in Philly, right? You know, is it A.J. Brown being difficult? Is it Super Bowl MVP, as you like to say? Jalen Hurts not being good enough? Is it other stuff with the team? Look, you can't ignore the fact that they've had back-to-back new signal callers for Hurts the last few seasons. And I don't know if he likes Mannion, and Mannion's certainly promising. Maybe this is enough to turn him around a little bit.
4: Yeah, I think you put me on to this, because you forget sometimes during these searches, but Mike Brown was not the Knicks' first choice.
21: Absolutely not.
4: I think he was like their third, right? I don't think Sean Mannion was the first choice for the Eagles. This is a guy who's never called plays before, right? So sometimes you don't land on your first choice, and it works out great anyway.
21: Yeah. Well, Jalen, again, looked incredibly excited. But for him, I think that's...
4: What is with these...
21: He was like, I'm very excited. I'm very excited.
4: He's
21: about
4: locked
21: this.
4: In. This is Mr. Briefcase.
21: He is locked in May, Jason. No, he doesn't have to be emotive on the podium up there. I don't care at all about that. I do want him to get the best opportunity to show his best self, because I think both of us like him as a player, and there's been knocks on him right and left, certainly in the last year. And let's see. Let's give him the best opportunity and see how he can do. So maybe he'll win another Super Bowl MVP. Not this year, but at some point. Let's go back to your New York Knicks, Jason. On fire right now as they wait for the Western Conference to wrap up. I mean, this has just been days and days of people being excited. And now we see Jan Soto getting into it. Soto did the Jalen Brunson celebration after he hit a home run. Mikal Bridges says the Knicks are loving all of it. Take a listen.
3: Yeah, I mean, it's great. You know, it's great to see the fans, you know, excited. I know it's been a long time. Seeing my family, friends, you know, everybody excited. But I know every single one of them, you know, is more worried about winning these four than anything else that happened. So, you know, it's great to see everybody happy. But I know everybody else, even my parents and family, they're excited. But I know they went through the same main goals, the same goals everybody else on this team does.
21: I mean, you love hearing that if you're Mike Brown, right? His job right now, in addition to prepping for the finals, is keeping these guys from believing their own hype. I mean, we've seen players do that going into an NBA finals, and then they're not really prepared. Their mindset isn't in the right place. I don't know, though. There is a lot. I mean, there is nothing like New York City getting excited about the Knicks. I mean, it's just literally in the streets. And I want to tell you a funny Ben Stiller story here. Mike Brown's wife really loves Ben Stiller. She wanted a photo with Ben Stiller. She tried to get Jalen to get her a photo with Ben Stiller because, again, everyone's happy about the Knicks right now. Jalen's like, I don't really know him. I don't feel comfortable. This was Ben Stiller's reply back on Twitter. I'm available for any picture, anytime, with any member of Mike Brown's immediate or extended family or any of his friends. This man has taken us to the finals in his first year here. So there you go. I don't know.
4: I love how Stiller and Timothy Chalamet are like basically part of the team at this point. They're on the court celebrating with the guys. By the way, I just saw this that Mitchell Robinson, I guess Mike Brown is being grilled about this pinky.
21: Yeah.
4: And it's like he did not break it in the game. Mm-hmm. He did not break it at practice. And so it's like, oh, wait, Mitchell Robinson getting in fights? What's going on here? So now this is going to be, you know, a little hullabaloo, just because I got to work hullabaloo into the show.
21: Absolutely.
4: Over the weekend. But listen, we cannot get too excited. We got, what did Kobe say? Job's not finished?
21: Job's not done.
4: We got work to do.
21: That's interesting, though, that Mike Brown said that, because there is a point in the last game the Knicks played where you really see him getting, you know, banged up by a bunch of players, and then someone goes to, like, pull him up with that same hand, and he kind of puts it away, and I don't know. But he says it. I don't know. We'll see.
4: Go Knicks. Rachel with the news.
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4: All right, you know every Friday, tomorrow's headlines today. I'm not even going to tease what the topics are, but they're pretty spicy. We'll do that next year on The Herd.
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8: Take it away.
9: Well, I got you a little present for this one, actually.
8: Exciting.
9: So I will say, when we've done this together before, your tomorrow's headlines have not panned out some of the time.
8: Shocker.
9: I gotta be honest. So today, this time, I got you a tea bag. I think this is like a fancy tea bag, right?
8: Okay.
9: And so I'll throw this over to you, and you can read the tea leaves and maybe be a little more accurate.
8: Okay.
9: I'm just saying,
8: right.
9: You gotta step
8: That's
9: up.
8: Good.
9: All right.
8: That is.
9: I'm stepping up. I'm even putting the glasses on here so
8: oh,
9: I get
8: wow.
9: everything.
8: Here we go. Yes.
9: This is serious, Jason.
8: Okay.
9: Serious.
8: Locked
9: All right,
8: in.
9: We're gonna get to the NBA, but I gotta do a little housekeeping here with the NFL. A lot of questions about where this wide receiver will play tomorrow's headlines today. What will be the headline for A.J. Brown this season?
8: I think we've only done A.J. Brown like 8 times
9: since
8: January. We picked 6 or 7 different teams. I got a fresh one, though, for you.
9: Okay.
8: The headline
9: yes.
8: for A.J. Brown this season will be Raven is fundamental.
9: Ooh.
8: Baltimore acquires rare edition. How about this, Rachel?
9: Okay.
8: So Lamar still doesn't have his deal. Interestingly, A.J. Brown, June 1, is likely to get dealt somewhere. If you look at the Baltimore wide receiver room, they haven't done anything.
9: Yeah.
8: They didn't make any upgrades, lost a couple tight ends. If they're going to go all in, maybe Lamar has changed his tune from I want a fully guaranteed deal to, hey, can you go get me a superstar receiver? That would be really nice. Zay Flowers is good, but A.J. Brown would be better. So I'll toss that out there. A.J. Brown to the Ravens. The clock is ticking.
9: Here's my response to that. I think you need 2 sets of tea leaves. Because he's not going to the Ravens, Jason. You know that. I mean, right now, everyone's saying it's only Boston in the race, right? Only the Patriots. And you and I think that the Kansas City Chiefs should get in there, but they're not even saying anything yet.
8: Yeah, we've narrowed it down to contenders, right?
9: Yeah.
8: As fun as the Raiders talk is, it's not realistic.
9: Yeah, or the Ravens talk, not realistic. Just saying. All right, next up.

0: You have a trade prediction for a certain sell list.
1: Oh, yes.
0: Tomorrow's headlines today. What will be the headline for Jaylen Brown next season?
1: Well, I mean, if last one was a two teabagger, this is probably like a six. The headline for Jaylen Brown, unhappy Jaylen Brown next season, betrayed. Recent acquisition excites bull market. Chicago starved for a superstar. Goes after Jaylen Brown. They can dangle that number four pick in the draft. They do have two draft picks in the lottery, so they're in good shape. And you could put together a package of Josh Giddey. You know, you could put together Bouzelis, who everybody likes, probably too much to trade him away. And then a Patrick Williams. I've run this through the ESPN trade machine. It does work. I did run it by some Bulls fans who were like, hell no. But again, I think Jaylen Brown is one of these good players, but I don't know if he's a number one. And I think somebody, though, desperate enough, because, you know, are the Bulls going to get a franchise guy at four? Maybe. But how about Jaylen Brown? Is that a good tea leaf reading?
0: First of all, I don't know if they can put the graphic up again, but I need to know who those people in the background are, because there's some questionable figures back there. I don't know. They look very serious over there. First of all, you talk to your Bulls fan friends.
1: Yeah.
0: Yeah.
1: That does not include Cowherd, by the way.
0: That's a really good notion of whether a team's going to do a trade. Boston's not doing that trade either. Josh Giddey for Jaylen Brown?
1: No, Josh Giddey's part of the deal. Bouzelis would be the best guy. But the number four pick, hey.
0: No.
1: You get a plug-and-play guy, according to Givony?
0: No. No. All right, we're moving on. I can't handle this. This is too much for me. Next up, I want to know tomorrow's headlines today. This is a prediction for the NBA this weekend. Jason, what will be the headline after Game 7 of the NBA Western Conference Finals?
1: A headline Rachel will actually like. Game 7, Saturday night. Here we go. The headline.
0: Okay.
1: Will be the flop night rises.
0: Jason.
1: Then flops again. Give me the Spurs going into the Dust Bowl and winning Game 7 as SGA lays another egg and we come on here. Oh, boy, next week and it's going to be open season on the two-time MVP.
0: Jason,
1: give me the Spurs winning.
0: I think we've had three people say on the show the Spurs are the more fun result there and the Thunder are going to be favored. So we'll have to see what happens. Great prediction. Not as good with the headline.
1: Oh,
0: you're so mean. So mean.
1: Dark Knight Rises.
0: All SGA is trying to do is, you know, feel how the court's going to be. He's trying to get a feel
1: we'll
0: for it. You don't know. You can't just test that with your sneakers.
1: Flippity flop flop.
0: I'm just saying. All right. Now we go to the Knicks and Spurs, who are your picks. So we've got to go to tomorrow's headlines today. What will be the headline for Game 7? Oh, I'm sorry. I did that one. We already got that. But what will be the headline for the NBA Finals?
1: NBA Finals. Yeah, this is a really risky pick here. But the headline for the NBA Finals will be tonight. We're going to party like it's 1999. But win this time. I think we see a rematch of Knicks Spurs. And you see my guy Jalen Brunson there. That was just a brutal picture. And I think Jalen Brunson and the Knicks get the dub over the Spurs. Whoever wins, Spurs or Thunder, is going to be exhausted.
0: Yeah.
1: And we've seen the injuries mounting. The Knicks are rested, except for Mitchell Robinson. Give me the Knicks to win the NBA Finals.
0: Yeah. No, look, these injuries have changed a lot of people's minds. You know, they're going to be so beat up. This will be the third series in a row that the Knicks play a team in a series that is coming off a seven-game series.
1: Good night.
0: So they got some tired guys coming at them, some injured guys. We'll have to see who they get. All right, finally, your favorite topic, the World Cup. Tomorrow's headlines today. What will be the headline for USA's top scorer at the World Cup?
1: I anticipate us doing like an all-World Cup here in the next coming weeks, but the headline for the USA's top scorer will be Flow State. Bella gonna score again. That's my guy, Flo Balogun. I love him
0: as a scoring machine.
1: I like Christian Pulisic, but he is in a bit of a funk.
0: Yeah.
1: And I think Flo and company get it done. Listen, I can't tell you how geeked I am. We did a little World Cup this week. Probably do a little more next week as all the rosters are finalized. But if you had to pick a leading scorer, who you got?
0: No, I'm with you, man. He's just such a fun player.
1: Yeah.
0: Like, fun off the field, fun on the field. It's who you want to root for.
1: He's who we thought Jozy Altidore would be. Jozy Altidore was good, but
0: you
1: I think Flo.
0: You can't even compliment someone without taking the shot at someone else.
1: That's not a shot. Altidore was really good, but like, you know, Flo, I think, is next level. Hopefully that wasn't a shot. I love Jozy Altidore. Mm. Come on.
0: Yeah, you can definitely tell.
1: All right, Rachel, we survived the week.
0: Yes, we have late news, though. Sean Sweeney from the Spurs being hired as the Orlando Magic coach. He was considered the best guy out there, so I don't know what you
1: he's
0: think
1: a,
0: of that.
1: He's a young dude,
0: young
1: right?
0: Assistant associate head coach of the Spurs, so they'll stay with them. How far they go?
1: So, all right, Rachel, thanks. It was a splendid week. Producers delivered. Headline writers crushed it. Guests were off the hook. I mean, goodness gracious, I'm going to sleep. See you next week.
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30: All right, here we go. Fred Rogan today for Rodney. Dave Damashek. Dave, how are you?
31: 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If it makes it easier for you these next 3 hours, just pretend I'm Rodney.
30: No, that won't make it easier. I got to be very honest with you. That'll make it far more difficult.
31: We have basically the same life resume, so.
30: Yeah, absolutely. Listen, when you played, hey, all bets were off. When you played, they wore leather helmets. When you played back in the day, and maybe not as accomplished as Rodney, but you made an impact.
31: Well, thank you. That means a lot, and you're absolutely right. All bets were off. In other words, I'm the anti-Brendan Sorsby. No wagering. No Pete Rosen here for Damashek.
30: You know, you and I have worked together, I think, twice. And I think we worked together over at ESPN.
31: Is that when it was? I mean, we've certainly sat in the same room together on a couple of occasions. I certainly remember getting to bounce off you, a career highlight for anybody in Los Angeles who flaps their gums about sports or otherwise. So, yes, that was... Man, that must be 20 years ago, 15, 20 years ago at least.
30: And you know what surprises me? It's been that many years. We're both still alive.
31: That is. We're really beating the odds, aren't we?
30: Yeah, we're killing it. So we're doing well. All right, so we got a three-hour show today. Bob Nightingale will be on the program at 1 o'clock. Dodgers and Phillies tonight. Nice to have Don Mattingly back in the building. They took over early on this season. Phillies have been playing much better. Love Donnie Baseball. Hope he gets that job full time. But let's get into Shohei Ohtani. All right, Dave. And there is a thought here that the missing piece of hardware for Ohtani is the Cy Young. That's what he really wants this year. That's what he wants. Here's the concern. AJ Pierzynski brought it up. Maybe he won't even throw enough innings, Dave. Maybe, you know, he'll pitch five here, six here, but they're not going to burn him out. And when it's all said and done, the voters will say, this guy just has not thrown enough innings. What do you think?
31: Well, first thing is, practically, before we dive into all the different levels of this conversation, I think we should take a pause. I said this to the aforementioned Rodney P. 2 or 3 weeks ago on this very show when you were out. I think, of course, it's an old story that sports fans have turned cynical. You know, they can't really allow themselves to fully appreciate just about anything. And never is that truer than with Shohei Ohtani. This is the greatest baseball player of all time. That's not saying the same thing as this guy is the best flag football player, some newfangled sport. This is the sport with the richest tradition, at least in North America. And right now, within these city limits, you are looking at the greatest to ever do it. And the conversation, way too quickly, in my opinion, and I don't want to be the pie-eyed optimist about anything or the sunny side of the conversation, but I do think we should spend more time as baseball fans, and L.A. baseball fans at that, appreciating what is going on right now. Shohei Ohtani, the last time we saw him on the hump, threw six innings, allowed one run, struck out, I think, seven guys, and hit a home run in the eighth. This is wild stuff we're looking at. But please, let's now jump into the conversation about the Cy Young. And what I will say is, practically speaking, Paul Skenes, who I imagine most people probably thought was getting the award before opening day, has not really been great the last three games. So that's kind of opened the door to some possibilities to Ohtani and other guys.
30: Well, let me back up a second. When you were talking about baseball fans and L.A. fans, were you in the slightest bit suggesting that L.A. fans don't appreciate Ohtani?
31: I think I'm not going to put that stink on Angelinos. I am putting that on the sports-loving community at large. This should be for, you know, I guess SportsCenter, as I grew up watching, no longer really is the thing. But wherever you consume your sports, among the headlines on a daily basis should be, what did Ohtani do? When Babe Ruth was at the height of his powers, when Willie Mays was doing his thing, I'm sure that was the vibe that we now jump into. What does this mean for the larger collective of the Dodgers, what Ohtani's doing? I understand day-to-day and all of that, but I just think we should spend a little time swooning Fred Rogan. We should swoon a little bit for our good fortune. Remember the great ad campaign around LeBron James 20 years ago? I thought it was one of the smarter ones. But witness. In Cleveland, you were witness to it. That's what we want as sports fans. We want to pay witness. It's why everybody digs in and defends their generation's best players and best teams, because we want to claim that we were there, that we were relevant, we were a part of it. Guess what? We're in it right now. Everybody, if you're in Los Angeles, this is a great time to be rooting for the Dodgers and the greatest baseball player of all time.
30: See, so here's the difference. I believe that people do witness, and I believe they appreciate it. That I do. But I think if you live in this market, it comes with expectations.
31: Mm-hmm.
30: So I don't care if you're the greatest of all time. Then you better be the greatest in the history of the planet. And I think that's where Ohtani has put himself. The expectation is every time he steps up to the plate, something will happen. Every time he's on the hill, he'll win the game. So I don't think people are missing that they're witnessing something great, but I do think that comes with expectations. I think it's very different if you're around the country. If you're around the country as a fan and you watch Ohtani, you're mesmerized, you're amazed, because you're not going to see him every game. You just don't. I don't care what kind of fan you are. You don't see him every night. In this market, you do see him every night, and you do always keep in the back of your mind what he means to the Dodgers, what the Dodgers paid him, what the expectations are, how much money they've made because he's on the roster. So I think, yeah, they're witnessing, but I think they also have expectations. And I think that kind of leads to the Cy Young conversation, because then you start to wonder, what's more important to the people in L.A.? What's more important to Shohei Ohtani? All right, to the people in L.A., I'm guessing winning a third straight World Series means more than anything. I think that's what matters here. Now, nationally,
31: I think you're absolutely right, and I am not going to quibble with you about that, but I do think there is some nuance within that.
30: All right, but wait, nationally, I think Shohei Ohtani winning the Cy Young would be more impressive. I think nationally, as they witness this with zero expectation, they're just along for the ride and capturing the show. I think locally, you witness it, but I think you witness it differently. So, Dave, that comes down to this. If he wants to win the Cy Young, what do? Do you let him go out there and pitch, maybe at the detriment of what happens long term? Or do you focus on it and say, look, Shohei, we know the deal. We want you to win. Of course we do. But we got to win a third title. I think that's the question.
31: Well, you know, as far as expectations go, it's not just the individual in the box or on the hump. It's the entire organization. Obviously, they've announced over the last many years that they are the new Yankees. In fact, they are exponentially spendier than the Yankees ever were, any other two teams combined. They are just openly playing a different game than the bottom feeders of Major League Baseball are. And maybe at some point in the next 3 hours, we'll have a chance to get your insights on that, the potential lockout and strike and all of that kind of thing. I think that the Dodgers have achieved already. It's not the comp for me in baseball terms is dominant team. You know, they're going to be in the postseason every October. I think most people roughly our age think of the 90s Atlanta Braves. The Dodgers have washed that stink off. I was cynical. I was a curmudgeon about the COVID title that they won, that any teams won during COVID. I only count that for half. But now they've gone back to back. I think they can take their foot off the gas just a little bit.
30: So the COVID titles only count half.
31: That's right. Okay. That's right. I think we all understand that.
30: Okay. I'll tell you something. I kind of believe that for the Dodgers. Now, it's a title. They got a ring. But I get that. If you said that to somebody that was a fan of the Lakers, they would say it is 100%, no question, that was a full season title. They played it and did what they had to do. I agree with you. But I think looking at the Dodgers, maybe because of the success they've had over the years, okay, I get that. Still counts.
31: Okay, well, but also, just keep in mind this. I'm not necessarily insulting that COVID title, although I kind of am, but you can categorize it in a glass half full way, which is that, you know, when you go to the soup page on the menu, and among the soups, chili is listed. But chili's not a soup. It's its own thing. It counts. It's in the list. Same thing as World Series championships. That COVID title's in there, but it should have an asterisk or a picture of chili, so you know what we're talking about going
30: forward.
31: I like
30: spicy chili, by the way.
31: Okay, that's fine. With some beans, if you please. Some cheese,
30: too. Some beans. I'll go meat.
31: I didn't say anything about meat, Fred. I'm happy to have some meat, whatever you're choosing. You want beef? You want some swine in there? How about both? I'm down for it.
30: Swine's not kosher. I'll just go beef.
31: Okay. All right. You do you. You do you. But listen, Ohtani is trying to do him, and it is important to him to chase a Cy Young. And I don't think you're expressing, you know, some cynicism here, but I do think it's worth mentioning that you are very quickly it's a fair question. As a diehard Dodgers guy, if you get the Cy Young but you lose in the NLCS, let's say, was that worth it to you? The three-peat is such a challenge. I think in the here and now, it's easy to say, well, I'll take the three-peat. But you know the difficulty in doing that. We were talking 2 or 3 weeks ago here, Rodney and I, again, about the Andy Páez thing. And talk about cynicism. How have we not spent the last 6 months just talking about that in Los Angeles, that Andy Páez made that catch in extra innings? He collided with Kike, and he still made the catch and saved the season. They did get they did get those titles, so I can kind of talk myself into the idea of witnessing Ohtani win a Cy Young, the multiple MVP also winning a Cy Young, and then being able to say, yes, Los Angeles, this is the guy. This is the all-timer. You know all the talk about all the movies and books and otherwise references in pop culture to Babe Ruth? We got the guy who's better than him.
30: Yeah, that's nice. I have to disagree. But that was okay. Well said. I'll give you that. That was very well said. But I just have to disagree with that. I have to tell you. To me, there is not nationally, I'm with you. But that's the difference. Nationally and locally. Nationally,
31: if you're a season ticket holder in Chavez Ravine, you're absolutely right. And I'm not gonna argue with you about that. Obviously your goal is to win the World Series trophy. It's also inarguable that a Cy Young for Ohtani would solidify his case as the best of all time, and I do think that matters for something. I do think that being a Dodgers fan, I grew up in Pittsburgh. I love Mario Lemieux. To this day, I'll engage anybody in an argument that I witnessed the greatest hockey player in the history of people. That counts for something. Now, he had to win titles as well, which he did, and so has Ohtani. So now I can move on with that conversation about his place in history, which basically is a conversation about my place in history, Fred.
30: Yes, yes. And you have a storied place in history, I might add.
31: Thank you. Thank you again for that.
30: The thing is this. If the Dodgers this year were not the favorites to win it, if they had not constructed this roster, and by the way, there will come a time when they're not going to be the favorites to win it, and maybe not even next year, but down the road, there's going to be a time where there's going to be a bit of a transition. They'll still be good. They'll still be in the conversation. They could still have a shot, Dave, but they may not win it. In a year like that, go for it. Get that Cy Young. Do it. Because that's what people will remember. But in a situation where you're alive and you've got a shot and you've got the bullseye on your back and everybody's trying to shoot you because you're that good, I don't think you can ever put someone's personal accomplishment over what the team is.
31: I'm thinking about it this way, Fred. I think they call them in radio P1s, the hardcore listeners, the people that are tuning in 3 or 4 days a week to Rogan and Rodney type of people. These people obviously want the Dodgers to win the World Series above everything else. Just below that, though, there is the people who study demographics and all of that sort of thing. People who study this will tell you young sports fans, younger demographic, roots for individuals, not teams as much. They vibe to play. And especially in Los Angeles, where it's obviously so transient, I think there is a decent sized percentage, an outsized percentage even, of people who love baseball. And because they're on every day, the Dodgers have caught their eye. And would probably say, you know, I grew up in a Dodgers house. I'd love to see Ohtani win the Cy Young. I've seen a lot of championships. This would be something different, at least.
30: It's too early to be drinking.
31: I know. I don't even know if I believe the case I'm making here, Fred. Drinking. I don't know that I buy it. I'm just throwing it out there. Because, as I say, here's the other thing that to help my case a little bit.
30: All right.
31: It would be naive to say that Dodgers ownership and otherwise doesn't understand the importance of Ohtani and the other guys that they've brought over from Asia. They are the most global baseball team, so that would certainly mean a great deal to the Dodgers if to the people that are waking up to watch Ohtani pitch every fifth game. Those people would be wild to see Ohtani and maybe would prefer to see that over the World Series, and that would be meaningful in the competition. LeBron won't denounce China because of its potential economically, right? So obviously the Dodgers understand that as well, and I think that would be a pretty powerful chapter to list on the resume. Yeah, Ohtani signed over here and he won the Cy Young and MVPs and World Series and all the rest of it. I think that would resonate globally, not Los Angeles, as much.
30: So you already said, and I believe this to be true, he is the greatest baseball player of all time, right? You said that, and you believe that.
31: I do.
30: Not even a question.
31: I don't think so, right?
30: Yeah, I agree. So winning a Cy Young is like a cherry on top of the sundae. He's already the greatest. So we know that, right? So if he wins the Cy Young in 2 years, he's still the greatest, and then we got the cherry.
31: Do we need that, though, when I think that people, again, the advantage that old greats have over current greats is we only see the highlights of their greatness. The thing that creates a certain cynicism around any player, whether it's Tom Brady or Ohtani or Connor McDavid or Sidney Crosby, otherwise, is that you see them fail within games. And you never do. What was the last strikeout of Willie Mays you watched? You only see their successes. You don't see them slip. You don't see the Hall of Fame running back slip after 2 yards with nobody hitting him and his legs going out from under him and getting back to the huddle for the next play. You only see the best of those guys. But that said, I think a lot of people have come around on the whole Babe Ruth thing as the greatest player of all time. Never faced a man of color. Never faced a breaking ball. So how much praise are we supposed to heap on him anyway?
30: Faced a lot of Manhattans at the bar, I'll tell you that. That wasn't a problem. faced a lot of late nights.
31: My kind of guy. No, don't get me wrong.
30: All right, let me ask you something. Because you mentioned a name. It's one of the all-time greats. Connor McDavid. You like Connor McDavid?
31: No, I'm a Pittsburgh guy. He's no better than the fourth greatest forward of all time because it goes Lemieux, Crosby, Gretzky, and then McDavid.
30: Oh, so Gordie Howe wouldn't be in that list.
31: I mean, come on. What did I just say, Fred? What are we talking about? We're talking about 50s hockey? He was one of the best players in a 16 league. Come on. That's outmoded stuff.
30: Do not dismiss Gordie Howe. We won't get into it now, but do not dismiss a great like Gordie Howe.
31: I don't know if that's a winning play on Los Angeles radio to debate old school hockey players, but I'm down for that anytime you want, Rogan.
30: Here's the thing about Connor McDavid. I just have to say it because it kind of pushed one of my buttons. I don't like that guy. I think he's dirty. I think he's a dirty superstar. I don't think you can root for that guy. And every time he steps on the ice, I root against him. Every time. A great player always plays in a gentlemanly way. And if there's dirty work to be done, somebody takes care of it for him. That's a great player. That's
31: so
30: a great
31: true.
30: NHL player.
31: SGA needs one of those guys on the Thunder to take care of business for him, or the Spurs need somebody to do that for Wemby. They need goons. Somebody needs to dig up Marty McSorley or Dave Semenko and make this thing right. Yeah, I'm with you on that part.
30: Good pull, Dave Semenko. But Connor McDavid, he's a dirty player. He doesn't play like a superstar. I root against that guy every time he steps on the ice.
31: You know, it's funny. I have my list of the greatest pair of stars on one team to underachieve. And if the answer to the greatest underachieving pair isn't McDavid and Leon Draisaitl up in Edmonton, all those years together, they've never won a Stanley Cup, the correct answer is Shohei Ohtani and Mike Trout down in Orange County.
30: Oh, yeah. Well, that's
31: and the number really three, cool. Close number three, Ben Roethlisberger, Le'Veon Bell, and Antonio Brown, never playing in a Super Bowl together.
30: That Pittsburgh blood runs deep.
31: Yes, it
30: runs
31: does.
30: Deep, Dave.
31: Yes, it does.
30: All right. Here's the deal. So we cannot figure this out. And I think I know how Dodger fans are going to feel about this, Dave, to be quite honest with you. So why don't we just set it up? But I'll let you set this up because I don't want to misspeak. What is the question here?
31: Maybe this is the way so that I have at least, I understand it's a long shot that I would win this debate, but I think maybe the way to say it, which is more special? Is that fair? Does that put the ball in my court too much? Does that lean too hard in my direction to say it that way?
30: No, keep going.
31: Or which would you rather have as a baseball lover in Los Angeles? How about that?
30: Do that. All right. Which would you rather have as a baseball lover in Los Angeles? Ohtani goes all out. It doesn't matter how many innings he pitches. It doesn't matter. He's going to win the Cy Young. Or, so it's about Ohtani. Or, his innings are limited. Maybe he doesn't throw enough innings to gain enough votes to win the Cy Young. But the Dodgers win the championship for the third straight year. Is that a fair way to put it?
31: That is a fair way to put it. But, you know, where you began, to be fair, I think we should note, What's a fascinating element of this conversation is how much should the organization be in on that? I mean, Ohtani, the individual, can want that. A lot of individuals want to do great things because you get paid more money. Ohtani is already in good shape in that regard. But, you know, ask a running back, what's the difference if your quarterback sneaks it in from the half-yard line or you get it? What do you care who gets the touchdown? They say, oh, ownership doesn't care until it's contract time. And then how many touchdowns did you score on your last thing? So it does matter to the individual player, I guess.
30: Sure.
31: How much should the Dodgers be assisting him in this pursuit is the question.
30: Okay, and know this. If it is a pursuit and it's all out, the Dodgers are going to be assisting. Right?
31: I'm ultimately advocating for is that it is wise for the fans will be split on this. They will lean in your direction. But I do think that ownership has proven that they have more in mind than a championship this year. They are looking to the long term and also to being the Globe's baseball team. That is obviously what they pursue with their winning ways across the Pacific, continuing to do that. It is a strategy to win over Asia, and they are doing it. And so I think this would go a long way to helping them that way.
0: Rogan and Rodney.
30: 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Okay. There's the question. Ohtani wins the Cy Young above everything else. Let's just put it like that. Or the Dodgers win the World Series for the third straight year. What would you rather see here in Los Angeles? 866-987-2570.
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13: Big Boy's Neighborhood, Real 92.3, and you're listening to a Hall of Famer, host, philanthropist. This is my big homie man, Rodney Pete, and the man who thinks that Post Malone is a reference to an NBA era after the mailman retired, Fred Rogan.
30: Okay. Dave Davidson check in today for Rodney. Oh, I see Kevin bopping around back there. All good. All good. 866-987-2570. So here we go. We kicked this around in the first segment. Shohei Ohtani wants to win a Cy Young. And by the way, his numbers would indicate at this point, Dave, he could. But the question becomes, for him to win a Cy Young, how often does he need to pitch? And if he had to pitch more than they wanted him to, what might that do to their chances? So then it becomes, what would you rather see? Shohei Ohtani win the Cy Young this year, no matter what. Everything else be damned. He's going to win it. Or the Dodgers win a third title. And we assume that if he won the Cy Young because they used him so much, that might hurt their chances to win. Now, is that fair? Is that how we set it up?
14: I think you nailed it there. I also think because the hyper-specific place that the Dodgers are in, which is there is no other contender in baseball right now that operates the way the Dodgers do, in the sense that all the Dodgers are doing, even in May and as we get deeper into the season, is all about aligning themselves in time for October. So this would really be a wild card to be allowing an individual to chase a personal record while everything else we're trying to structure our rotation and otherwise to get it ready for the postseason. I also think the depth that they have among their pitchers allows them to maybe indulge this on a level that no other team really could.
30: Okay, 866-987-2570. What do you think here? We'll go downtown L.A. Dennis, thanks for holding. Now, what do you think?
15: I think, you know, it's great for him to have the individual awards. You know, he's a one-of-a-kind player. But at the end of the day, it all boils down to the team first. And, we set out to win three in a row, and, you know, that's what I'm hoping for this season.
30: Dennis, appreciate it. See, Dave, here's the thing. I think from a national perspective, you nailed it. I do. I think nationally that would be enormous. But I think if you live in Los Angeles, it's a little different. And we'll see. I mean, we're going to take a few more calls. I think here it's about winning the title. But I think nationally as a baseball fan, sure.
14: But it's a funny paradox, right? The smaller consideration, the city, is the consideration for you, Fred, and for the people, the vast majority of the ticket-buying fans want the World Series over the Cy Young. But not just nationally, globally, as I said, all of Asia cares more about what Ohtani does than what the Dodgers do, right?
30: Absolutely. All right, down to San Diego, our buddy Felix on the app. Hey, Felix, how are you? What are you thinking?
2: You know what? I'll try to keep this short, Fred. Great show, by the way. Listen, before I say anything, I just want to put it out there. There's no asterisk in that 2020 championship, by the way. So please correct your language. It's no laughing matter, man. I'm a Los Angelino. I live down here in Monterey country. I hear it from these bastards every single time I bring up that championship. We hear it nationally. We don't need blue on blue crime. So period. Bottom line, the only asterisk is the Astros championship. We all know that. So as Kobe, as exalted as he is no bigger than the Lakers. As exalted as Jackie Robinson was, he is not as exalted as the Dodgers. So yes, the unicorn, I hope he wins Cy Young's, MVPs, blah, blah, blah. We need rings, baby. That's it.
30: There it is. Yeah, and I don't want any more blue-on-blue crime. We're not having any more of that today.
14: The difference is really what he just said kind of threads the needle for the Fred Rogan point of view, which is Kobe benefited from the Lakers kind of being bad in his last couple of seasons. It allowed everybody who is a diehard Lakers fan to focus squarely on their all-time great and ignore the mediocrity or ineptitude of the rest of the team. That's not where the Dodgers are. They are in the midst of a dynasty. So that's a different debate.
30: All right. Okay. It's 3:34 on the East Coast. So Gino on the app in Virginia, if he hasn't started yet, he will start tossing them back soon. Hello, Gino. What do you think?
3: As you speak, Fred, I'm going to down one now. I'm cutting my grass. Lovely day out here in Virginia. Lovely day, lovely day. Anyways, I got a real good take. That last take was really good, you guys, what he said as far as an Angelino Dodger fan. I'm a true blue Dodger fan, all L.A. fan, no bandwagoners. I mean, the other teams, you know what I mean? On the net, Shohei, if he gets the Cy Young, that is awesome because we are a tradition of great players, outstanding players that makes history for the Dodgers. Is great. I see ourselves getting the championship, but even if we don't, I'd rather have Cy Young Ohtani. Make sense, gentlemen?
30: Guys, no, it makes no sense.
3: You guys are my guys.
30: Gino, it makes absolutely no sense. Gino, it made no sense.
14: That makes no sense, Fred.
3: Why?
14: What happened? The gloves are off now? You were trying to be nice to me for the first half hour?
30: No, the truth comes out? The question is not that.
3: He's calling me a drunk because I'm an L.A. fan. Come on now, Fred. I love you. Go ahead.
30: I love you. Gino, listen. Listen. The question is, this year, if Ohtani going for the Cy Young impacted their chance to win the title, would you rather have that happen and Ohtani win the Cy Young this year or the Dodgers win the title? Of course, if they don't win the title, you want them to win the Cy Young. We know that. But this year.
3: Well, that's a hard thing to say because I'm an L.A. Dodger fan, true Dodger fan. He could win it next year if he don't do it this year. But, yes, I'll poo for him to win it this year. But I'll give and take. I want both. We're greedy. We're Dodger fans. Yeah. I want both.
14: I like where Gino's head's at, and now I am talking myself, and Gino is helping to talk me into my side of things.
3: You know what I mean? I'm a L.A., Fred. I pull for L.A. fans. Somebody said today, who's the biggest L.A.? I'd rather pull for L.A. than New York and any other team right now. Those are the biggest two franchises in sports history, along with the Lakers and Celtics. That's
30: Gino,
3: a different story.
30: Gino. All right, Gino.
3: Have a good day, Fred.
14: Back to you, though, Fred. Back to you, Fred.
30: All right, goodbye,
14: Answer
30: Gino.
14: The question about the organization. How much should they indulge this quest? Because the way now we have kind of set it up in the hypothetical is you get one or the other. Obviously, pursuing the Cy Young doesn't prohibit the Dodgers from winning the World Series. It could still happen. As you just said a second ago, though, it could injure those chances. Are you willing to roll the dice to see if he can get the Cy Young? You don't know what's going to happen. You should assume, as the Dodgers, though, that they're going to be playing in October. So I think it's worth it. The more I talk about this, the more I think how special it would be for a multiple MVP to then turn around and win the Cy Young. Now, that is a narrative for him, but it doesn't prevent the Dodgers from going three in a row.
30: All right, so you basically now talked yourself into your own point.
14: That's right. That's right. It took me a second there.
30: Now you got to figure it out. My thing is this. Yes, you want him to win. Of course you want him to win the Cy Young. It would be incredible. By your own admission, he's already the greatest player on the planet. And will go down as the greatest player in history. He really will.
14: Mm-hmm.
30: I mean, because what he can do is mind-boggling. But the topic again became, if it impedes the Dodgers' chances this year, would you let him go for it? Throw as many innings as you need. Throw as many pitches as necessary. Just go for it. Yeah, I don't think they would do that. I think if he wins the award within the structure of what they do, that's fantastic. But I don't think they're going to sacrifice the opportunity to win again in October for him to win the Cy Young.
14: Does it break the locker room, in your opinion, if Dave Roberts or otherwise says, listen, we're going to indulge. We're on the precipice of something real special for Shohei, I think, as his teammates. You should get behind this. Do you think that that causes some friction in the clubhouse? Or do you think as professionals, I think there's a chance that they say, yes, we at the working class level would love to see this happen, and we are in full support of our teammate chasing this. I think that's a plausible situation, too. I don't think it's necessarily every player on the team not named Shohei would be like, how dare he go after personal success? It, in a way, helps the organization long term. You know, these guys who have choices about which place they're going to land as free agents, that's a chip to point to. Look how we treat our players. Look, if you're a Dodger, look how we look out for you. Future superstar maybe signing with us.
30: No, I think they would be behind him. Don't get me wrong. I think everybody would be behind him if the opportunity arose. I just don't think they'd put him in a position to damage their chances to win a third title. Let's go to Victorville. Paul, we appreciate you calling. What do you think?
5: So, yeah, I mean, it's always going to be World Series over personal, you know, accomplishments. They didn't sign Ohtani thinking, oh, well, you know what, let's sign Ohtani to win a Cy Young. No, it's World Series. But I think they let him go. The first 2 years we had him, he was on the bench, he designated hitter. So he did his job there. Go behind him and let him go after the Cy Young the same way they let him steal 50 bases. Mm-hmm. Hey, you could have got hurt stealing a base. He could have hurt himself there. He could have broken an ankle. Anything could have happened. But they were behind him stealing, so let him go after the Cy Young, too. I mean, they might as well. I mean, it's just weird how baseball has changed. Look at what they used to do to Kershaw. Hey, man, we need to win. Go pitch 9 innings if you need to. Go 120 pitches. They let him go all out. So I think you should do the same with Ohtani. If he's going to get hurt, it's going to happen regardless whether he's going after a Cy Young or not. It's just kind of the way things work out. But, I mean, Cy Young winner, it'll be a first full circle. He'll have a batting title, MVP, World Series, and Cy Young. So the Dodgers should just get behind him and let him go for it.
30: Appreciate it, Paul. Let's do one more real quick here, Dave. Patrick and Whittier. Patrick, go ahead.
6: Hey, I just wanted to get on here and tell you guys, as a Dodger fan, I would rather have the Dodgers win that third title, only because let's say the Dodgers fumble this year, they do not win the third in a row, then the Braves win it, or the Brewers, or the Rays, or Yankees, and then all of a sudden the narrative from November all the way through spring training is, can the Yankees repeat like the Dodgers just did? Can the Braves repeat like the Dodgers just did? And as a Dodger fan, we can't have that. That third title puts us clear in a way above any other competition. Can you imagine, godforsaken, the Padres win the World Series, and then all of a sudden the Padres fans are saying, we're going to be just like the Dodgers? Absolutely not. Cannot have that. I love Ohtani. I love what he's done. But it would be best-case scenario he wins a Cy Young on the way to the Dodgers' third championship in 3 years.
30: Patrick, appreciate the call. Okay, here's the deal. According to reports, LeBron wants the Lakers to present him with a detailed roadmap before he commits. What players are they pursuing? How much money? Where does he fit?
8: Rogan and Rodney.
30: AM 570, LA Sports. All right, well, that's what he wants. Does he deserve that? That's next.
9: Ohtani knows how to bring the fans to their feet.
12: The LA Dodgers are starting to separate themselves in the West.
16: It was an inevitability.
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12: Now they have the best record in baseball in their sights during this weekend series with the Phillies.
30: Just enjoy the greatness that you're able to watch.
12: Don't miss a moment of the action today.
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0: Delight. Okay, today's Afternoon Delight is Hate That I Made You Love Me by Ariana Grande. The pop star dropped this single last night as she gets ready to embark on her Eternal Sunshine tour. It includes stops at Crypto.com Arena and the Forum in Inglewood next month. The song is the first single off of her forthcoming album entitled Petal. That'll drop in July. Again, today's Afternoon Delight is Hate That I Made You Love Me by Ariana Grande. Dave Damashek sitting in today for Rodney. Let's get to the Lakers, Dave, and LeBron. By the way, are you a big LeBron guy?
1: I am. I think he is, much like Otani, a little underappreciated, given his greatness for how long he has been great. Yes.
0: How is he underappreciated? I think everybody appreciates his talent.
1: I think everybody wants to jam it into the ultimate sports debate conversation, him versus Michael Jordan. And if you've enjoyed that one, settle in, everybody, because over the next 15 years, it's going to be Michael Jordan or LeBron or Wemby.
0: That's true. Yeah, I think the thing about LeBron, and I've said this, and it's just me, some agree, some disagree. Is he an incredible player? Yes. Is he the greatest player of all time? Why debate it? He's right there. I mean, on the big list, he's right there.
1: I don't like when people do the thing of, what does it matter? What does any of it matter then? Why are we watching the games at all if we're not trying to put them into a certain order of who's the best? That's why they give a trophy at the end of every season, because it determines who is the best individually and as a team. When people try to cut that off, what is this foolish debate? I mean, it's everything. That's the whole point of why we watch, why we consume it year after year and decade after decade, obviously.
0: Yeah, but again, LeBron's not done. I saw a video of the Bulls playing the Jazz in the NBA Finals. And the caption was, look how different the game is now. And I watched that, and they were just kind of dancing through the lane and setting up on the side, and nobody was up on anybody. There were no high screens. And it compared to today's game, it looked like they were playing in slow motion. So you have to take that into account as well.
1: Well, it is wild which sport has changed the most this millennium. The answer is clearly the NBA. I think hockey has changed significantly. Everybody can skate. That's more of a 1990, early 90s kind of thing when the sports goes global and suddenly you have skaters all over the place. Every fourth line mucker is a better skater than a couple of generations ago of good skating hockey players. But basketball, because of Stephen Curry primarily, has completely altered the sport. And when people do the swooning over the 80s and Celtics and Lakers, you do have to kind of consider what would they, you know, Wemby is aptly nicknamed the alien for a reason. That's exactly what it would look like. You say, man, basketball looked different last century. Imagine being in 1998 and seeing a 7'5" guy shoot threes from 30. It's insane.
0: Yeah, good point. Okay, so you think LeBron is underappreciated. Fine.
1: A tick.
0: Okay, I'll give you that. Actually, I won't. But that's how you feel, and that's fine. That's good. Now we have to talk about if he's going to come back to the Lakers. And there have been all kinds of reports about this. I've never heard LeBron say anything, but people close to LeBron are close to the people that know LeBron. And anytime anything leaks out, it's because they've leaked something. It's not like there's a guy sitting in the corner making it up. So the feeling is, A, don't embarrass me. Do not embarrass me. Uh-uh. I'm not going to play for an embarrassing amount of money, whatever the definition of that is. And two, now I need to sit down with you and find out what you're doing, where you're going. You're going to have to convince me. Okay. I got to be honest with you. I think those days are gone. I think those days are gone with the Lakers. We have to convince you. Okay. Here's what we'll convince you about. It's X number of dollars. Are you playing or not? And when you look at this, I don't want to be insulted. He made $50 million. What if he made 10? Well, that's insulting. Let's get a grip. Let's get a grip. $10 million is not an insult. Well, he made 50. Well, he makes $80 million a year off the court. It's not like he lives on his basketball income. And he's made a ton of money, invested wisely, an incredible businessman. So I think it comes down to this. Well, you're going to have to convince me. No, we don't. I don't think we have to convince you of anything. I think you're in or out at this price point.
1: I mostly agree with what you just said there, and in fact, it makes me think of Sex and the City. Are you familiar with the quartet of ladies who would drink their Manhattans and talk about fellas and all that kind of stuff?
0: Indeed, I am.
1: The one woman, she got around, and she was proud of that. So
0: Samantha.
1: I don't think Samantha.
0: Yes.
1: It was you could buy it as a viewer. For a long stretch in that series. But towards the end, and I think when they start getting into the movies, we're supposed to buy her as just the woman we would all fall over ourselves to get. You know, we'd be desperate to have a night with Samantha. By the end of that series, that was no longer true, but they were still trying to sell that to us. I think LeBron is trying to sell himself as Samantha in her prime when she no longer is. It's a little bit of a prize fighter being the last one to understand that maybe his high-end powers have now been lost. I am a Steelers fan, so Aaron Rodgers at this age, now we must judge at 43. Does he know? Does he know he's lost the step? Does he know he can't pull off the same tricks he pulled off a decade ago? And then the other side of that, just the devil's damage it for you, Fred, is we do live in a different reality now that includes Tom Brady winning a Super Bowl in his 40s and Sidney Crosby and Alex Ovechkin still being relevant in hockey late into their 30s and LeBron James still being relevant in the NBA at his age. It maybe is different now, and maybe we do have to modify our assumptions that, well, he's old, so it's over with for him. I don't know. Maybe he has a couple of years left. I do, though, largely agree with you. This is now obviously Luka's team. It's not LeBron's team, and that reality must be accepted right out of the gate. And the other one is, if you're LeBron James, how important is it to you to perpetuate the career of Bronny? Because that's not happening if he goes to Cleveland or Miami. The only basketball situation where that's plausible is to stay with the Lakers.
0: That being said, the Lakers did him a solid. A real solid.
1: Yes.
0: And I love the thrills of the people around the league and around the country when Bronny shows up. Let's see Bronny. That's like a carnival sideshow. That, you know what I mean? That's like a carnival sideshow. Oh, let's see Bronny. No. It's great for Bronny. Good. He got paid. He's getting better. And all that counts. And by all accounts, he's a good kid.
1: I think it's nice that his old man was looking out for him. But again, imagine trying to sell that. You talk about, hey, LeBron, you have to talk us into it. Imagine leaving Los Angeles and trying to get back to Cleveland or, like I say, Miami or New York or otherwise. Hey, by the way, also you gotta take my son too. We understand that he's on the team too. Like, whoa. Wait, you're already an old man, and we're trying to figure out what you have left in the tank. Now we also have to figure out how this guy who doesn't really belong in the NBA belongs on our roster? Sheesh.
0: And the thing is, the Lakers did him a solid.
1: Right.
0: Lakers took him. Okay. LeBron, now we're here. We already did you a solid. We took care of it. We took care of something really important for you. So now it's time to make a decision about what we're going to do going forward. You're not in the driver's seat anymore. You don't get to drive the car now. As a matter of fact, you don't even drive on the court. Luka drives. You're over here. You're the passenger now. We'll put Austin Reeves in the back seat. He's not graduated to the front seat yet, but he's close. He's close to getting to move into the front. You have to go to the back soon. So you don't get to make those statements. You don't get to determine that anymore. Here's the deal. And different people are running the Lakers now. And I know Rob Pelinka would be buried with LeBron if you believe what Rob Pelinka says. Rob Pelinka right now would move into LeBron's house and become his butler. That's how much he loves LeBron. He would. But the thing is this. The Dodger people are running it now.
1: Mm-hmm.
0: We're going to look at things differently. We're going to build this for sustained success. LeBron, let's have a conversation. We're not showing you anything, by the way. Well, we'll tell you what we're going to do because we're good people. But you're going to play for X. You're going to play for $15 million. That's what we're giving you. Well, I'm insulted. Don't play. Go look around. And that's what the Dodgers do. Dave, you're a free agent. You know, we're not on the same page here. We're going to do you solid. Go look around. Talk to everybody. Talk to everybody. After you've talked to them, you let us know. This is what we're willing to do. That's what they need to do with LeBron. There's no, give me your plan. My plan is, here's your money.
1: Listen, I follow exactly what you're saying. I don't know that the union would love that. I think the union might get in the way with him, you know, making a small fraction of what he has made over the last, 15 years or so. But setting aside that conversation, you know, and I'm not being political on any level here, except to say, you know, the Spencer Pratt candidacy for mayor is sort of halfway there. Like, this is a problem. Everybody sees that this is a problem. What's happening? Okay, that's half of the conversation. What's the alternative? What is going to happen otherwise? And I think that's now, if LeBron is in there, I can piece together a credible rotation. It's not good enough to compete with the teams that are in the finals right now, though. I think everybody understands that. And I think that's where the Lakers are going to start. I think they are going to not be as emotional about LeBron and all of that as the previous regime was. But what is the answer? What is LeBron's money going to be spent on? And I think it then becomes pretty easy to talk yourself out of LeBron coming back. I think you can cobble together a couple of pieces that you plug in around the Luka as your superstar premise, and I think your team is better next year as a result.
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0: All right, we continue on. Fred Rogan, Dave Damashek in today for Rodney on AM570 LA Sports. Good first hour. If you missed any of it, check out the podcast. Kevin will put it up the minute we get off the air. It's on the iHeartRadio app. And you may listen to the program at your leisure because we don't want to force you to do anything you don't want to do. We know you want to hear all of it. Maybe you missed a part of it. If that's the case, then please, at your convenience, sample the show. Okay, Dave, let's bring on a good friend of ours, Bob Nightingale, USA Today. Bob, how are you?
32: Yeah, doing great. Thanks, Fred.
0: Good to have you as always, Bob. Number of things we want to cover. I want to get started with this. The MLB labor war. Now, we know the owners made an offer. The players have discussed they don't want a salary cap. Where do you think it is right now?
32: Well, I think it will nothing's going to happen until after December 1st. You know, they'll have a lockout. We'll see how long it lasts. We'll see, how deep in the spring training or even the regular season it goes. You talk to people, they think it's probably going to go to at least mid-April, just in the sense that the players miss a paycheck. Then what happens? Will they blink? Will they, stay firm in that? And then it could, end at any time. But I think a lot of people think it's going to require one missed paycheck just to see if the players blink and still stay strong here.
1: if you're more glass half empty about where this thing is going to go, have you gotten any sense from any organizations or from a majority of organizations that they're approaching 2026 differently because of the gathering storm, that they're trying to go for it now or trying to acquire things for the long term that'll pay off beyond 2027?
32: No, I really haven't. I think they're just still, you know, business as usual. You know, we didn't see anything different in contracts this past winter either, you know, as far as lower salaries in 2027 or, you know, or in, you know, different cases, higher salaries, just if you're going to miss some time. So I haven't seen that. You know, is it possible we see, you know, some free agent contracts in November, maybe a little earlier than usual? Then I could see something like that happening.
0: Yeah, don't you think that would be the case? Because if you get in before the new CBA, you get what you get. But if you wait till after the new CBA, you may get less. Does that make sense?
32: Yeah, well, last time, remember, in 2021, with that 99-day lockout, and then as soon as they said, okay, spring training, you guys are going to start reporting in about a week, then you saw just a flurry of activity, almost like, you know, you've seen the NFL and the NBA. It was actually kind of fun. So, yeah, it'll be interesting. But, yeah, I think we could see a little bit of earlier free agency than normal instead of just the slow trickle like we've seen in the past years.
1: As far as this season goes, maybe it's a little unfair, but we're close enough to June. I can ask this question. Compare as best you can, and it's the usual customers pretty much over the from 24 to right now, the contenders to win the NLCS, the real contenders for it. Do you like the makeup of any of those other contenders? Let's say the Braves, who are tracking to win, I think, about 108 games this year. I don't know they can keep that pace up. But do you like the 2026 Atlanta Braves more? Do you find them a scarier proposition to get through than the Phillies last year or the Milwaukee Brewers last year or any of those incarnations in 2024? I'm asking this from a Dodgers point of view. Is the path tougher or a little breezier than it has been?
32: No, I think it's a little bit tougher just because of the pitching involved. I mean, Atlanta, you know, no one's had more key injuries than Atlanta, and look where they are. You know, sitting with the best record in a great starting rotation, particularly when you know, Chris Sale, you know, is still pitching strong again. You got Elder, you got Spencer Strider's back, and they got some, you know, MVP candidates and Drake Baldwin behind the plate, you know, Matt Olson at first base. So I think they're a legitimate threat. And then, you know, like you said, Phillies, you know, with that rotation, you know, who knows what would have happened if Zach Wheeler was in that rotation when the Dodgers faced him last year. You know, he wasn't, but now he's back, and now they got Christopher Sanchez is, you know, threatening Oral Hershiser's record for consecutive shutout innings. You know, he's unbelievable. And get, you know, Jesus Luzardo. So they got a great 1-2-3 punch. So I think it'll be a little tougher this year than past.
0: Yeah, and there's more parity. You know what I mean, Ken? I mean, teams are pretty tightly bunched. The Cubs went on that huge losing streak. Then they turned it around, and what are they? 4 games behind Milwaukee. St. Louis is above 500. Diamondbacks have been playing well. That's interesting.
1: Entire Central is above 500. Pirates are in last place, a game over.
0: Well, all right. And by the way, I know you're from Pittsburgh. I have to tell you, I've been there a few times. Love the city, love the stadium.
1: Best there is.
0: Look at the West. Arizona has now tied San Diego. I think, look, Ken, I think most people consider this to be the case. It's the Dodgers to lose. It really is the Dodgers to lose. And I think the way they approach things and they worry about September, October, I think that's the way to do it, because they're going to be there at the end, and then it's just who's hottest. Does that make sense?
32: No, absolutely. I mean, other teams couldn't withstand, you know, losing losing the pitchers they have. I mean, you spent $69 million on Diaz. He's not back after the All-Star break. You know, Blake Snell's only pitched, what, 64, 65 innings since they gave him that big contract, and they haven't blinked because of that. It's almost like, okay, as long as these guys are back in September, late August, you know, that's fine. And they'll have fresh arms too. So yeah, I mean, Dodgers are as dangerous as ever, but I just think the pitching in some of those other teams, you know, make it more interesting. And even Milwaukee, I mean, Mrazowski wasn't dominating like he is now. So you'd have to go against him. Now they have Kyle Harrison. He's putting up huge numbers too. So that's a tough, you know, 1-2 punch that they didn't have to face last year.
1: Bob, what we've been talking about here is if the Dodgers as an organization should embrace Ohtani chasing the Cy Young with a three-peat potentially on the line as well. All of a sudden, it occurs to me, with the ambiguity around Blake Snell and the assumption he's going to be back, and to your point, he's going to be nice and fresh, that'll be a great addition, non-trade line, for the Dodgers to plug in there. By necessity, is Ohtani now in line to win the Cy Young? How about that, Fred Rogan? Because of Snell sitting down, they have no choice but to try to roll with Ohtani as much as possible to ensure that they win the division, right? Bob?
0: Give them the whole, spiel.
32: I still think they'll run away with it. Yeah. I mean, the divisions, you know, is fine. But, the Giants are terrible. The Rockies are terrible. Padres are playing with their head for a while. They dropped down. Diamondbacks have got hot, but they played 13 straight against the Rockies and Giants, you know, to build up that record. So I still think they coast. But, you know, to your point, it'll be interesting because Ohtani's got a, you know, right now he does not qualify for the ERA title, hasn't pitched enough innings. So he's going to have to be more of a regular pitcher, I think, you know, for him to win the Cy Young. And we know it's important to him. And I think the Dodgers owe him that too. Like, if he really wants to keep going down the stretch, you can't take that away from him.
0: Bob Nightingale is with us. Bill Shakin of the Times wrote about expansion cities, and I guess Sacramento is going to throw its head into the ring. First, it's not going to get a team, and second, it can't afford it. But what about Major League Baseball expanding, Bob? What do you think?
32: Yeah, I'm not sure it's going to happen. You know, some owners are saying, wait a minute now. You know, do we want to cut up the pie more instead of, you know, by 32 teams? And, you know, talking about, you know, everything's going to be a national TV centralized. You know, are people going to turn in to watch, you know, games in Salt Lake City and Nashville? You know, not major markets. They've spent a lot of money subsidizing these teams, particularly the two in Florida, in Tampa and Miami. Do they really want to subsidize more teams that are going to be small market teams and could struggle at the outset? So we'll see. It won't happen. If it happens, it won't be before 2031, maybe even 2032. But, you know, with the price tag going up, too, who's going to be able to afford that kind of money, you know, over $3 billion?
0: You know, when you were talking about the Florida teams, Bob, and you travel, so you know everybody, you see everything. Why isn't baseball successful in Florida? You would think it would be. Why isn't it?
32: It's unbelievable how bad it is. It's like, you know, when the Orlando's trying to get a team, and, you know, Barry Larkin's part of that thing, trying to get a expansion team. And I said, Barry, you got two teams that stink in Florida. You're not going to add a third one. It hasn't worked. I think Tampa has a chance once it goes to Tampa side and not St. Pete. Just people complain about traffic and going that side of the bridge. Miami just has had a bad product for so long. But what's so weird is, like, when they have the WBC, there's no better atmosphere than the games in Miami. And then, you know, once the Major League season starts, there's no worse atmosphere than the games in Miami.
1: It really was a sad switch from the week before the regular season started, that stadium down there in Miami. Indulge my whimsy for a second here. Here's how you solve the lockout / strike upcoming. If you're not going to have a hard floor and a hard ceiling and all of that, you know, as I've said before, I'll say it again. Our most popular sport, NFL, is our most communist in the shared revenue and all of that, parity. Baseball is very different. Why not relegation? The World Cup's coming, Bob. Wouldn't it be cool if MLB had a little relegation? You don't want to spend in Pittsburgh or otherwise? Guess what? You're putting your neck on the line, and you might get replaced by Altoona or Sacramento or some AAA team. How great would that be?
0: Love this.
32: Yeah, and they've talked about penalizing teams and, you know, rewarding the small market teams like like what Milwaukee is doing year after year, you know, Cleveland, Tampa, you know, rewarding those teams, and then penalizing teams like, you know, Pittsburgh. I mean, you know, you got the most beautiful ballpark in America and, you know, great fan base. And for them not to spend any money, that's what drives, you know, the big market owners like the Dodgers, you know, Yankees, Mets crazy. It's like, hey, we're not giving you all this revenue sharing money just for you to put it in a in your bank account, you know, spend it on that payroll.
1: Imagine it, Fred. It would be the greatest.
0: Oh, no, we're going to talk about relegation later. That is one of the keys. I focus on that all the time. But let me tell you how to solve this possible lockout. It's going to be real simple. The players never are going to go for a salary cap, ever. Now, I was surprised when the owners came back and put the floor at $171 million. That surprised me. I think 12 teams don't even pay that right now, 12 or 16. Here's what you do. We're going to have a salary cap. The floor is going to be $180 million. And the ceiling is going to be $600 million. There. I think the players would sign for that. I think that salary cap would work, Bob. Seriously. Just make the salary cap astronomical. So teams that want to spend can spend. But everybody has to spend at least X number of dollars. I think that works. Right? I mean, because I saw in the proposal it was like 170 and the top of the cap was 273. That's not going to happen. No, they're not going to go for that. Make the cap some incredibly insane number and just call it a day. That'll force the smaller teams to pay more, and the larger teams can do whatever they want. What do you think of that plan, Bob?
32: I don't think the owners would go for that. They want that 600 number to be dropped down significantly. So, yeah, I don't, you know, everybody's talking about the Dodgers. I mean, the thing is, if there was ever a salary cap or just, you know, really strict restrictions, I mean, the Dodgers would still be the team to beat. I mean, they still smarter than everybody else. Their farm system is better than everybody else. You know, they're drafting last or next to last every single year, yet, you know, they come up with these prize prospects people don't have. Man, if they still had Yordan Alvarez, man, that terrible trade when they sent him to Houston, it'd be unbelievable how good the Dodgers would be. And this guy might be the best all-around hitter since Barry Bonds. But they just do things right. And, you know, it's like, you know, be a little scary, too, to see what Milwaukee would do with money. So, you know, that'd be fascinating. So, I don't think the lockout will be that long. I really don't. You know, we'll see if it affects any games. Yeah, it's going to affect spring training for sure. Not for sure, but looks like it. And we'll see. We'll see who blinks first in this thing.
1: Maybe I'm not a curious enough soul, Bob, but I've accepted that the owners are going to take care of their other owners. But why is it that the big spending franchises protect the ownership groups that refuse to spend? What is the incentive for them to allow those guys off the hook?
32: Well, I don't know. I don't think they protect. They may not rip them publicly, but they rip them privately. You know, I mean, people talk about, you know, Bob Nutting in Pittsburgh and what's going on with Miami, with Bruce Sherman, that sort of thing. So, no, owners are very upset about that. And so they say, you know, we don't want to, you know, why are we putting money, all this money in revenue sharing and paying luxury tax if you're not going to spend it? So a lot of this is like owners versus the owners. You know, one of the intriguing things in the proposal yesterday was that centralized TV funds. So, like, everybody's going to get the same, you know, amount of money. So, you know, the Dodgers, again, $334 million. You know, all of a sudden, you're sharing the same thing with the Brewers who are making about $25 or $30 million. So that'd be fascinating. But that comes with a cap, too. And that's not going to happen without a cap.
0: All right. Bob, appreciate you coming on. Thanks so much. Good talking to you.
32: It's my pleasure. Take care, guys. Thank you.
0: All right, there goes Bob Nightingale, USA Today. Let's get into relegation. Let's get into this relegation. I mean, you threw out Altoona, and I love the relegation argument. I use it all the time. I think, for example, in the NBA, well, we're going to fix this so teams don't tank. I can fix it right now. If you're in the bottom three, you go to the G League, and the three down there come up and replace you, like Premier League Soccer. I love the relegation idea.
1: It answers so many questions that plague big-time sports. You couldn't do it with pro football unless you absorbed legitimately. You'd have to take on the CFL, and the CFL would have to modify its rules and everything else, and maybe you could do some UFL stuff, but there just aren't enough football players to successfully have a second tier. Baseball and basketball, no such problem. I think it would be grand for both of those. Those are the two. Not NHL, not NFL. Yes for MLB. Yes for NBA. Because exactly like you just said, tanking issues probably go out the window. You're not going to, there's no chance you're laying down if your neck is on the line, because once you get set down, as far as I understand it, I'm not steeped in Premier League stuff, but I'm pretty sure once you get set down, it's real hard to work your way back up there. Although it would be electric as somebody who roots for one of those bottom feeding MLB teams. All of a sudden, September would be awfully interesting. If you're next on the line, you might get way, you might get knocked down. Of course, I would be watching all those games.
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0: Let's continue that. And has the NFL, or is the NFL, destroying Sunday? We'll do that as well.
7: Shohei Ohtani knows how to bring the fans to their feet.
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0: I like it, period. I think you should be penalized for losing. I've always said that. Everybody yells at me. You know, if you finish last, you should get the first pick. No, you should get the last pick. You should be penalized for losing. If you win, you should be able to continue to win. Well, how are we going to fix this if we can't get the first pick? You figure it out. That's your problem. You've got to try to win. The problem is this. Where are you going to relegate the teams to? Where do they go? So the NBA, where do you go? What league do you go to? MLB, well, I guess you go to AAA. But where do you put the teams if you relegate them?
1: Well, that's it. Yeah, as you just said, if you need a proper and fully formed and ready to roll G League, or whatever you call the minor league of the NBA, and as you just said, AAA, I'm not completely up to speed on how Premier League works, but welcome to Wrexham. They weren't in the second tier. I don't think they were even in the third tier. I think they, how many different incarnations are there?
0: I think five.
1: By the way, I'm a little cynical about that story. Big spenders, dug them. A couple of Americans went over there and we're all supposed to go wild for this underdog story. They outspent everybody. That's the long and short of the feel good story of cable TV. But either way, I just think it would make these teams that, generally speaking, in MLB, as a for instance, who practically don't have a shot of winning the World Series, it would make it for the fan bases, weirdly, a lot more compelling coming down the stretch. If your team might lose its hold on the majors, you would definitely be watching and sweating that out.
0: Agree, 100%. You should be penalized for losing, period. I have another philosophy that nobody likes. And Artie Moreno, or the Chicago White Sox, or the Oakland A's of years ago. How about this? The minute you're mathematically eliminated, the minute. So, I mean, it could be 3/4 of the season. It could be 3 weeks before the season is over. It could be just after the midway point. I mean, if you're that bad in anything, from that moment on, all tickets are half price.
1: I didn't know where this was going to go. I thought you were just going to say, we distribute their rosters to all the teams that are still in contention. I'm down with that noise. That's fine by me. Yes, they need to be penalized because not everybody can spend like the Dodgers. We're talking about degrees of grotesque wealth for these owners, by definition. There's not somebody who merely has $1 billion. These are multi-billionaires that we're talking about. They can all afford it. It is a choice to make it a business proposition versus a pursuit of winning championships and adding more greatness to your personal resume as the owner of a team. In fact, Jerry Jones catches a lot of crap for involving himself in decisions with the Dallas Cowboys. If I had $10 billion and bought a team, you bet your ass I'm weighing in on personnel decisions. If I buy a PlayStation 5, I don't just set it up and then let everybody else play it and I just watch from a distance while you enjoy the new machine. No, I'm going to play it too. Same goes for if I buy a football team or a baseball team. I'm going to say, yeah, I know what you want, GM, but I want that quarterback, and I'm the owner, so that's the way we're going. And if you don't like it, then beat it. That's it.
0: Okay, well, there are times, probably, you should defer to the people you've employed because they may know a little more than you do.
1: I'm open. My ears are open, Fred. I'm willing to hear their arguments for why we should take this guy and not the guy I want. I'm just saying, the final decision, maybe not even the final decision. I am going to be in the war room, and I am going to weigh in. And I bet you my voice has outside import since I'm the owner of the team.
0: Yeah, I get 3 votes to your one. It's
1: right.
0: Pretty simple.
1: Of course.
0: That's how we're going to do it. I do get that. I also like when you said, are you trying to add to your resume as an owner, or is it a business proposition? If you own a team, and we'll make the argument with Artie Moreno in Orange County, now, quite frankly, Orange County, there is money in Orange County. But we can confirm that Los Angeles County proper has more Fortune 500 companies, more opportunities for sponsorship, and more money. In big markets, you can spend because you can make more. The Dodger TV deal, the Cubs TV deal, the Yankees, the Mets. Those are large amounts of money that come into you every single season. The Angels don't get that kind of money. So then it comes down to this. If you spend and spend and spend, and again, it's really not how much money you have, it's how you spend it. That's the other part of it, too. Just ask Tampa Bay. Ask Tampa Bay when Andrew Friedman was there, ask Tampa Bay today.
1: To an extent, that's true. People lean on that a little bit too hard. But yes, I take your point.
0: Why? Why do they lean on it too hard?
1: Because the Dodgers have won the last two World Series and are in the playoffs every year for a reason. It's not because they're so savvy. It's because they spend 10 times more than half the league.
0: Because they have the money that other teams don't have to cover up mistakes. That's why. The system produces things.
1: Sure.
0: But they've got the cash to fix something. Where somebody else, when they spend, is not as cash flush and they can't go out and fix it immediately. I think that's the difference. But
1: sure.
0: You're either
1: okay.
0: In it to win it or you're not. I loved when the Cubs owner at one point was asked about the Dodgers and the amount of money they spend. I think it was last season. He goes, hell, we're just trying to break even. What? What do you mean you're just trying to break even? Why would you even say that? They asked somebody that owned the Reds a couple of years ago, what about the Dodgers? Well, you know, we could never do that. I mean, that's just crazy. What? Then why are you in it? What are you doing? If you're not in it to win it, and it's professional sports, then why are you in it? That does not compute.
1: I got to tell you, maybe it makes me crazy. I know it definitely puts me in the minority. I do not hate baseball system. I do not hate that you have the disparity between the big spenders and the bottom feeders. Parity, when it is institutionalized parity, then it really is, as I said, and I hope it doesn't offend people when I say it, but it's communism. Your number is eventually going to come up. If it's just a matter of waiting your turn till you get to hold the title up, that's unsatisfying. The heroes of pro football are Woody Johnson and Jimmy Haslam, because if not for their ineptitude, every team would just eventually win, and that would be the way it goes. That's where there's truth to what you just said. It's about how you're spending the money, because all the teams are spending essentially the same amount of money in pro football. It's just a matter of the quality of the choices you're making with those dollars.
0: How can the Jets and Browns be so bad?
1: It's the greatest. It really should be something that we all celebrate. That thank goodness for their ineptitude so that we have punchlines. And in the same way, baseball is compelling, or the other side of that spectrum is that Star Wars would have stunk without Darth Vader. You need evil empires. That is something that has some juice to it. If you're an objective a baseball fan, I think the Dodgers' existence makes baseball way more interesting because it feels unfair. If you're a Royals fan, how dare they that the Yankees always spend 20 times more than we do? You feel like you're behind the eight ball and the baseball gods are laughing at you for it. We like in our movies underdog stories. It's harder to actually come by underdogs in today's big-time sports.
0: You have to have villains. It's the best. You have to. We love those who hate our enemies. You have to have villains. Now, the Dodgers happen to be the villains right now.
1: Yes.
0: That's great. That's wonderful. But I'll tell you this. You watch them travel. You watch their games on TV. I would say 60% of their road games now look like home games with the amount of Dodger jerseys in the crowd. They're the number one road draw in MLB. They lead Major League Baseball in attendance. Yeah, they might be the villains, and it's really good for the sport. But communism in the NFL, and everybody's got a shot. The NFL is the best operated league, period, the end. It makes the most money. They hold everybody over a barrel. If you don't pay us, you're not going to have us. And if you don't have us, in the media world, you're irrelevant. You'll go out of business. We got you. We got everybody. Except, quite frankly, they don't really have the streaming services like they think they do. They might think they have them. I got to tell you, Apple is just fine without them. Netflix is doing just fine without them. They don't need the NFL. That might change their thinking some years down the road. And the reason I bring this up is because now You can get the NFL whenever you want the NFL. It's like live on demand. They don't play Tuesday. But I think they can play every other day of the week. Think about that. It used to be exclusively for Sundays. Sundays became the event. And everybody was focused on it Sunday. Sort of a holiday. Everybody, that was it. It was football day. Now, football day is every day. Is that destroying what Sundays are?
1: Baseball is great because it is alone for the majority of its regular season. And the hooks sink deep because it's every day. After today, the game has ended, and tomorrow. And the reason that America embraced that on the level it did, it was on the radio. You know what's an interesting thing I'd love to know about? How are all games, baseball games, played in the middle of the day because they didn't have lights there? How did they develop fans when, you know, two-thirds of them at least were played in the middle of the day when you were at work? Who were the people going to these games? I think the answer is mostly not very many. People just had their radio on at work or at home. The gate was not very big on a Tuesday at 1 o'clock in the afternoon. Football's the complete opposite of that. It is the absence of it that makes you treasure it. It makes it into a weekly holiday for you. The Sunday, and if you loop in Saturday, if you're obsessive like I am and like most football fans are, the whole thing, that your entire autumns are consumed by this. But there's also the old the poet whose name I can't think of, who said death is the mother of beauty. You know, everything's going to go away. Makes you treasure it. Makes you love it. And it does feel like the NFL might. I would never go against this. Talk about an empire. It does feel like maybe this is their Icarus moment, that they just have to own everything, every window. It's not enough to have Thanksgiving. Now they have to have the Wednesday night before and Black Friday and Christmas Day and all the rest of it. It could lead to a place where it doesn't feel as special and you don't feel like it is appointment viewing as Sundays are now. You have to be there for the experience, even if your team's not playing. Of course, you are in front of a TV if you're a sports fan in the 21st century watching NFL football. I wonder if you lose that. I'm not sure. I don't have a good answer for what percentage of football fans are going to tune out.
0: The problem is, in traditional media, nobody's watching. I made a living on TV for years at Channel 4. I can tell you that it's not obsolete. Local TV still has an important role in the community, but it's not remotely close to what it was. People are watching streaming on demand. They want what they want when they want it. Very few people sit down. It's 8 o'clock. My favorite sitcom's on. They'll just watch it tomorrow on Peacock or Hulu. The only thing that drives eyeballs live is sports. And the real sport that does it consistently is the NFL. And the NFL is capitalizing on

0: and otherwise, is every sport going to be a fringe sport besides pro football?
1: Against football, yes.
0: Yeah.
1: Against football, 100%. It's like the NBA. Well, Christmas Day is the big day and the official tip-off of the NBA. Really? Is it really the big day now? Football murders it. It kills it.
0: I do wonder, though, with the streaming, because there is the common man, I feel like, is complaining more and more. I don't know where to find this game. And once it gets to a point where they tune out, which I don't know that a football fan's ever going to get to that place. But the diabolical multi-billionaires in this equation are the ones who created the streamers, Bezos and otherwise. They decided to destroy an entire industry, by the way, the primary industry of the town that we're sitting in right now, because they could. They figured that they had a path. They figured out a path through streaming technology that they could essentially replace the operation of Hollywood, and they've largely successfully done that. They've now taken, they've destroyed lives. They destroyed genres of television and movie and broadcast and otherwise. I didn't mean to go down this path, but I do think, really, if you're looking for someone culpable, and the problem with that is, up until the point that the common man can't find the game, if it gets to that point, that will be the first time that they care in a visceral way. They don't care. It's an exchange of money. I don't care if it's on broadcast or where is the game on, what time is it on? I love it. I got to watch it. That's the extent of the concern. But people on our side are wringing our hands and have been for at least a half decade about the gathering storm, right?
1: Yeah, but it's not going to change it, to be really honest.
0: Oh, I don't think it's going. The question is there a point at where it's too much for the NFL fan? And I just don't see the appetite dimming at all.
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1: Here's the question, Dave. 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
0: I do.
1: Okay.
0: Four.
1: Okay, well, you've got kids.
0: Mm-hmm. Spread across the San Fernando Valley.
1: What would you do if you went to a restaurant, brought the kids, and the people there said, I'm sorry, we don't allow kids in? We'll talk about that next.
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11: Here's something pretty disturbing I discovered while researching this podcast. This is what it actually says on the Los Angeles Police Department website. The site states that the Adult Missing Persons Unit investigates 3,200 cases a month, and 70% of those missing people are found or returned voluntarily within 2 or 3 days. It goes on to explain, and I quote here, since being a missing person is not a crime, police are given a very limited role while conducting these types of investigations. At the bottom of the webpage, it gets more disturbing. There's a section titled, What If They Never Returned? And here's the official police advice. In such situations, you may want to enlist the services of a private investigator to assist in your search. If you can't afford a PI, the police elaborate, quote, another option would be to contact the Salvation Army, which has a missing persons locator program. There is not a single sentence on the LAPD website that would lead a loved one of a missing person to have any faith that the police would properly investigate it. What the LAPD is basically saying is, if someone you love goes missing, don't overreact. They'll probably turn up, unless they don't, in which case you should get someone besides the police to look into it. All this is my way of saying, if the police took missing persons cases as seriously as they do, say, bank robberies, I wouldn't have had to do this podcast in the first place and end up chasing a violent criminal halfway around the country. I'm Neil Strauss, and you can hear the full story of To Live and Die in L.A.
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14: All right, Dave Damaschek in today for Rodney. Really appreciate you doing this, man. Really, thanks for hanging today.
15: What a pleasure. Are you kidding? Love doing it.
14: All right, so you said you have four kids?
15: I do. Spread across the San Fernando Valley. Yeah, I do. I have a 9-year-old girlie, yeah, if that counts as a little kid.
14: Yeah, that'd be a little kid.
15: Sure.
14: All right, you go to a restaurant, and people bring their kids. Now, if you have kids, you're more tolerant. Let's start with that. I mean, even if you go out to a Mastro's or something. You know, if somebody brings their kids, you're more tolerant if you have kids. Now, if your kids are grown, or you've never had them, you're not quite as tolerant. So we'll acknowledge that. Some are saying now there seems to be a trend. 75% of Americans support adults-only dining experiences.
15: Hmm.
14: No kids in this restaurant. Where do you weigh in on that?
15: Listen, I am largely a let people do what they want to do. It may inconvenience you slightly. What's the alternative? Telling people they can't leave their house because they had children for the next 18 years, a decent dining experience is blocked off from their lives. Choose. Either have children or eat well. I mean, it's a ridiculous proposition to me. And I'm enough of a pain in the ass that if anybody told me you're not allowed to eat in this restaurant with your kids, I would go and get McDonald's and I would sit right at their doorstep with the kids and eat it and torment the people going in and out of the restaurant and let everybody know going in and out of that restaurant what kind of business this was.
14: All right, so you're not supportive of this idea.
15: No, it's a ridiculous idea. Now, you want a little curmudgeonly stuff? I don't love it when the kids are in Mastro's or whatever in their jammies. I don't like when they're the boss of their parents. That's the cutoff point for me. Are they a child? Are they behaving as a child? You would think in the traditional sense would behave around their parents and other grown-ups. Then I'm cool with it. It's when the kid is a pain in the ass and sitting on his cell phone in his jammies and asking for special things off the menu. That's when I draw the line. How say you, Fred?
14: Well, no, I'm just wondering, would that apply to Applebee's as well? That was your Mastro's rule. What about Applebee's?
15: I'm gonna let my guard down a little bit. My standard changes a little bit. But I will say, no disrespect to Applebee's, we have near my home a Chili's. I don't know the last time you went to a Chili's, but their ribs are very good. Now, I know a lot of people will probably look down their nose at me like snobs. They'll get up on Mount Pius and judge me from them because I'm a regular person and they're better than I am. But let me say it again for you, Fred, because I have no shame in saying it. Chili's has delicious barbecue ribs. They have a whole song about it and everything.
14: Yeah, listen, I've been to Chili's many times. Used to go to one in Northridge all the time.
15: You're a man of the people.
14: Love Chili's. I can't even remember. Well, I'm a man of the people, and I love this other place, too. But I'll tell you this. Recently, I did so. And then I have a comment on all of this, but I have to tell you. Right. Recently, I went to Applebee's. I had never been to Applebee's in my life.
15: Hmm.
14: And I thought, you know what? I'm going to Applebee's. I'm going to try Applebee's. Because you see the commercials, but you think, it's Applebee's. I'll tell you what, Applebee's wasn't bad. And I'll tell you this. I don't know what those commercials say. Applebee's isn't cheap. That's another thing. If you go to Applebee's, they're going to feed you, but you're going to pay. It's not like go in there and, you know, for $3, you get everything. No. Applebee's costs. So anybody that thinks, I'm not going to go to Applebee's because it's Applebee's. No, Applebee's is not
15: In-N-Out expensive. Is the only bargain left in food, Fred. I mean, really, it's the only one. And whatever you can find at the Dollar Tree. Those are the two. Otherwise, no matter what you think, oh, they have a value menu. Yeah, the value menu costs you $37 now.
14: Well, that's quite the value. That's why it's a value menu. Right? They set the value to it.
15: Do they still do, at Jack in the Box, do they still do the two tacos for 99 cents? Because that, to me, was the number one. That was the all-timer.
14: No, I'm a Jack in the Box taco guy. No, it's not two for 99.
15: They did the mini tacos. I thought they got a little sideways. I thought it was cute that they tried it, but not as good as the...
14: They look like little egg rolls.
15: Yeah. And they kind of taste that way, too.
14: Yeah, it wasn't good. Anyway, when it comes to kids in the restaurant, I'm cool with it. I just don't want a baby screaming next to me. That I will not put up with.
15: Well, but what are you going to do if the baby is screaming? Then what?
14: Then you take the baby outside, walk the baby, burp the baby, bring the baby back in. I think that's rude.
15: Little whiskey on the gums?
14: Oh, yeah. Well, you start with that.
15: Yeah. Try that. If that doesn't work, then out.
14: Then you do the other stuff. But here's the thing, and I look at it differently, and we talked about it the other day. I don't know how you feel about it. I actually believe you should be able to bring your dog in. I do. We would take our dog everywhere. Everywhere.
15: That I find grosser. I think that's way worse than children.
14: Well, that's why I brought it up. I wanted to hear your thoughts. Our dog makes no noise. It's a little dog. It's perfect. Everybody loves Zoe.
15: Even if I don't like the dog, I'm not going to bellyache loudly about it, and I'll complain about a lot of things. But how do you want to be seen in the world? That's the question you have to be. Are you really going to complain about a baby crying at 30,000 feet? Is that who you are? Is that how you want the world to see you? You better ask the man or woman in the mirror that question before you do. The people who say, oh, he's just that way. Oh, yeah, you know Gary at work. Yeah, he's not a lot of fun to talk to. Yeah, he's a real serious. Is that how you want to be seen in the world? Or do you want to be seen as somebody who gets upset by little kids out and about? That's not who you are. You want to be the Grinch? Come on.
14: You don't have an issue. There's nothing you can do if you're on a plane and the baby starts crying. We've all been through that, but you have to be understanding, and it's tough on the baby. The baby doesn't know what's going on, and the air pressure, and who knows. They get gassy. I'm not an expert. But in a restaurant, if the baby starts crying, just take the baby outside. Take the baby outside. The baby will stop crying and bring the baby back in.
15: Do we have time? Okay, let me just tell you what I'm talking about here.
14: Wait, let's do it on the other side. Okay. Let's do it on the other side.
15: Okay.
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33: Grayson Rodriguez tossed 5 innings of one-run ball. Angels beat the Tigers 7-1 for the series win in Detroit. Dodgers open a weekend set against the Phillies tonight in L.A. Rams QB Matthew Stafford said he understands

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16: The fun never ends, and we continue. Fred Rogan, Dave Damashek, and today for Rodney on AM570 LA Sports. Later this hour, Kevin will get us caught up with everything on It's Lit. And Kevin, do you want to provide a tease for It's Lit at this time?
17: Kevin may be on his way back to the studio. We were just kibitzing in my little corner here, Fred. But in the meantime, I'll tell you something very quickly, what we were just talking about.
16: Yeah,
17: and
16: well,
17: who you
16: want to
17: be in
16: story.
17: The world. Who you want to be? Do you want to complain about children in restaurants and on airplanes? A few holidays ago, more like 15 holidays ago, I was returning to Los Angeles and my plane touched down and was on the runway, and it was December 26th. And so the holidays were essentially over and everybody was kind of in that mood and ready to get off the plane. And they said, well, we have to sit here on the runway for another 15 minutes before we can pull it into the gate. When everybody's on their feet, anxious, can we get home already? It's enough. And I had a 1-year-old daughter in my arm. My 1-year-old, by the way, not a 1-year-old, my 1-year-old daughter in my arm. And she was flailing, as little children do. And she, with her back of her hand, grazed the woman in front of us. She's probably 35-year-old woman, red hair. And she whipped around.
16: What do you mean by grazed?
17: Lightly struck. Not, you know, how hard could a 1-year-old hit you at full force? Barely grazed.
16: All right, didn't hit you in the mouth and split your lip like the baby monkey did
17: not.
16: To me.
17: Yeah. No, there was. I didn't know you lost a fight to a monkey, but Now I want to hear that story next. But so the woman, upon feeling the graze of an infant, whipped around and said, "Don't you touch me." And I said, "Excuse me? What did you just say?" And she said, "Don't you let that baby touch me." And I said, "Well, forgive me, ma'am." And the plane is, you know, in that in-between stage. And so for several rows in either direction, everybody can hear our voices. And the woman, "Don't you let that baby touch me." I said, "Well, forgive me. No, better yet." And I shouted at my daughter and I said, "You apologize to this woman for touching her." And of course she was one. And so she didn't have that ability. And I said, "Ma'am, I'm so sorry, please." And because of the bright red hair, I said, "Next time, I promise you, she will be in a cage underneath the plane, flying along with the other pets. Don't worry about it next time. By the way, do me a favor and say hello to the 101 Dalmatians for me." And the plane was wild. Because they saw who the villain was in this situation. It wasn't me. It wasn't the baby. It was this grown woman, upset, outsized anger about being touched. How dare a baby have the temerity to put its little paws on me? And the whole airplane was delighted as I roasted her for about 10 minutes. And then the plane went silent. And my wife then, after a couple of beats of just complete silence and it was all dying down, said, "You know, we are looking for a babysitter." And then everybody laughed. And I didn't appreciate that, Fred, because I thought I got off some decent lines. I think I got off a couple of B pluses. And then she stole the show, which I didn't care for.
16: She did not do that.
17: Yeah, she did. Yeah, it was pretty good. And then we had to get divorced because I'm not going to get shown up like that. I'm not going to stand for that, Fred. Now for the story about a monkey attacking you.
16: No. I want to go back. Did you really say the things you said?
17: I did. Was that wrong? Somebody needs to be called out. If you're going to act like a villain, then I'm going to let you know you're acting like a villain.
16: I know. And what did your wife say to that?
17: She was initially saying, you know, kind of tugging on me, like, come on, don't do this. And I said, listen, we're in the right here. What kind of behavior is that from a grown-up?
16: Wow. I don't know if my wife would have been quite as understanding if I would have said something like that. I mean, that was a great line. You delivered it, and it was spot on from what you said. I think I'd have got the sit down line and just leave it alone.
17: I was being encouraged by our fellow passengers because amidst all this, there were a couple of moments where people nearby said, by the way, she was an angel this entire 4.5 hour flight. I had no, like, people were letting us know, whispering sort of passive aggressively, loudly enough so that the villain heard it, that we were cool with it. Who's in the wrong here? You, lady with the red hair.
16: Did the lady, and how did the lady in the red hair react to all of this?
17: She slinked off or slunked off. I don't know. I don't know what the right word. What is the past tense of slink?
16: Slunk.
17: Well, that's what she did. She slunked off alone into the night as she deserved.
16: What else she looked like? I mean, could you tell she had some issues or?
17: And that's all I needed to see, Fred. The rage in her eyes. That told the entire tale. And I think I would like to believe that maybe she learned a lesson that night and she decided to wake up the next morning a new soul.
16: No, she didn't. She's bitter as hell.
17: I would like to think she went to the Pacific at dawn, nude, and went in and came out born anew, baptized with a better attitude.
16: Yeah. Well, given what you said, I don't think anybody wants to see her nude. I mean, seriously.
17: She was ugly on the inside. That's what matters, Fred.
16: That's all that matters. Anyway, the monkey hit me in the mouth. I've told the story. I'm doing a talk show with Arthel Neville. It'll live in the annals of television history. It was that awful. And we had like an animal segment. You know how Jack Hanna would come out and do the big... Right. No, we couldn't afford that. We had like the LA Animal Conservatory because our show was cheap and we had no money and we used to pay the audience because nobody would show up. And so they brought the monkey out. The monkey's in a diaper, and it's like, oh, cute, hold the monkey, and I'm holding the monkey, and the monkey's a baby, and it's just great. And they want you to feed the monkey, and I'm giving the monkey the bottle, and I'm thinking, this is really cool in my mind. Look at this. This little monkey is here, and I'm feeding the monkey, and, you know, I'm saying something all the
17: time. I'm Johnny Carson.
16: Right, except this. Bam! And I went, oh, God. My lip is split. It is bleeding. And the monkey is looking at me. And I'm like, what is this with this monkey? The monkey just backhanded me. Just let me have it. And I'll tell you this. And if you don't know, now you do. Baby monkeys are pretty strong. I'm just going to tell you.
17: You don't have to defend yourself. You don't have to defend your dignity as a man. A monkey beat you up. So be it. DiCaprio got taken down by a grizzly bear in that one movie. A monkey got the better of you. So what?
16: The monkey got me. Not like your daughter gently grazing the cheek of the redheaded woman, Cruella DeVille, who was seated in front of you. No, this monkey just clocked me.
17: Wow. Good for you. I've never even been beaten up by another person, let alone a different creature.
16: We don't have time for me to tell you all the animal stories. We just don't have time because I have a problem with animals. I've never wanted to. I think I'm kind to animals. But animals don't like me. The other monkey story, I'll do this, and Kevin will roll his eyes. But you have to hear the other monkey story, where a guy threw a live monkey at me and I caught it. And wouldn't take the monkey back from me unless I paid him $20. Yeah.
17: Wait a second. This was a planned monkey toss.
16: No. So anyway, we're in Morocco. And over here at like a big street fair. By the way, it's 200 degrees. It's humid. People smell. It's, you know, you go, oh, go to the street fair in Morocco. Don't do that. I am telling you now, if you go to Morocco, don't think I should go to the street fair. It's not that cool. But anyway, we go and we're walking around, and you can see in the distance there's a guy with monkeys and snakes. And I'm going, oh, look, the monkey's doing tricks. This is really cool.
17: Now you're Indiana Jones.
16: Right. So I'm
17: doing Raiders of the Lost Ark for us.
16: You know, and I wander. You know, I just wander around. I get lost. I don't know where I'm at. And they can see I'm heading over to watch the monkey. And the monkey's doing flips. And the monkey's, like, dancing. And people are standing around the monkey. And the guy's, like, playing a musical instrument. And the monkey's doing things. And I'm going, this is pretty cool. I want to go see what's going on. So they tell me, whatever you do, don't get too close to the monkey. I said, why not? They said, because if you get too close, what's going to happen is the guy who's with the monkey is going to pick it up and throw the monkey at you.
17: What a threat.
16: Right, and you're going to catch the monkey, and he's not going to take it back unless you give him $20. Well, I said, oh, I'm not going to get that close. I mean, that's ridiculous. You got to get pretty close. So I keep wandering up, and I look behind me, and all the people that I'm with are now seem a distance away from me. So I've separated myself from the pack. So I get a little closer. I get a little closer. Dave, I got to be 15, 20 feet. So, I mean, that's
17: that seems decent. Decent berth. Right.
16: Okay. So now the monkey is doing the monkey things, and I'm sitting there, and I see the guy walk up to the monkey. And I'm like, okay, well, what's the monkey going to do now? What trick is he going to do? Stand on the guy's head, spin plates. So the guy walks up to the monkey, and he looks at me, and I'm frozen because I'm just watching. And he smiles. So I just nod my head. I mean, what am I going to do? I'm in a foreign country. I'm going to scowl at the guy?
17: Mm-hmm.
16: So the guy smiles. He takes a step toward me. So there's still this good distance. Then he starts running right for me. Now I don't know what to do.
17: With a monkey in tow.
16: Right. He's got the monkey.
17: Right.
16: And he's running right at me. So for that one moment where you're frozen and you make a decision, you know, it's like, what's it called? Fight or flee or whatever it's
17: called.
16: Right.
17: Fight or flight. Right.
16: Yeah, fight or flight. I'm thinking, oh, God, here he comes. So I go to take a step. But it's too late.
17: Yeah.
16: The guy's about 8 feet from me now. And he just throws the monkey at me. I catch the monkey. Now I've got the monkey in my hand. And let me tell you what. A monkey in Morocco that has been in the sun, and I'm sure the monkey has a nice place to sleep at night, but during the day, it is hot, and that monkey did not smell good. That monkey was, I was like, oh,
17: God. Do you think that that's a note that I wouldn't have figured out on my own? I assumed that the monkey might be odorless? Of course not.
16: No, but I didn't realize. I don't know. So anyway, now that I've got
17: heavy?
16: The monkey. The monkey's probably 10 pounds.
17: Okay.
16: All right, but still, it's like this monkey's on me now. And the guy walks up, and I'm a little freaked out. I have to tell you the truth, because I've never caught a monkey that's been thrown at me before.
17: Mm-hmm.
16: And a guy walks up, and I go to take the monkey and give it back to the guy. And the guy sticks out his hand. I shake his hand. I thought, well, that's part of the trick. You shake. No, mm-hmm. He wanted money. Then I remembered they told me, do not give that guy money. So then I told the guy, no, I won't pay you. So now we had a standoff. The guy's
17: we're going to start a new life together, me and this monkey.
16: Right. So now we're in a standoff. And the guy's, you know, give me the money. I kept going, no, no. So I see another guy swinging around. Now he's coming around the corner. But I'm not moving because I can't go anywhere because I'm trapped with the monkey. The guy swings around. He comes behind me. And the next thing I know, he put a snake around my neck.
17: Oh, no. Oh, no. Too much.
16: So now I'm standing there with a monkey and a snake. And that guy says, give me $20.
17: And do we know, like, I would be nervous in that couple of seconds. Like, I don't know if monkeys and snakes are natural enemies. What if they start to fight in your arm, betwixt your arms and around your neck?
16: That's a fair question. I, at that point, was not thinking.
17: You're there, right. You're the arena for this fight.
16: Gladiators, it would have been bad.
17: Right.
16: But I couldn't think that way. Because I was so disgusted by the slime of the snake that was around my neck. And that guy wanted $20. Right? So now I've got a monkey and a snake, and if I don't pay, they're not taking either one of them. So somehow I'm able to go into my wallet. I just took out whatever money I had and gave it to them. And it wasn't like $2. They looked at the money. They looked at me. They took the monkey and the snake. And I was just thrown. You know, I was in a daze. I walk back to the group of people I'm with, and they go, "We told you not to get that close." I'm standing there, obviously struggling, completely freaked and grossed out by the whole event. "We told you not to get that close." That was my monkey story.
17: I love it. And I listen, I don't want to backseat drive. And, I know when you're on the game show, if you're on Jeopardy, the pressure is greater. It's easier to sit in TV and watch it on TV. But you did have the warning. They're going to throw the monkey to you, and then you're going to have to catch it. In that moment, what I might have thought about is as soon as you catch the monkey, turn and sprint away from the guy, because he doesn't want you taking his monkey. Now you've taught him a lesson. Oh yeah, you want to throw monkeys at me? Guess what? Now I'm keeping the monkey. I bid you good day, sir, in Morocco. And you run to your what I'm sure was a 5-star hotel. They aren't going to give him access. Now it's you and the monkey for the rest of the time. And you don't need Dave Damashek sitting in here. You got the monkey in the seat right now.
16: All right. It's not
17: and the
16: bad,
17: snake.
16: It's not a bad train of thought. I can see why your mind would go there. The reason that's a bit flawed, and again, a very good offering. Mm. The reason it's a bit flawed is because the monkey had such a stench that I don't think I could have run 3 feet with the monkey without passing out. If we're just being honest.
17: Indiana Jones pulled the gun on the guy who had the big sword. When the guy was running at you with a monkey, that should have been your act. You should have gone for your 6-shooter, Fred.
16: Yeah. What I should do is what they told me, don't go over there. And that's a lesson I think all you kids listening today should keep that in mind. If somebody says, don't go near the monkey, don't go near the monkey.
17: If nothing else comes out of this 3 hours, thank goodness for that powerhouse bit of advice. If somebody throws a monkey at you, don't catch it. Right.
16: Okay. And there's this. If you bring a 1-year-old child on a plane who inadvertently brushes a red-headed woman, roast her to within inches of her life in front of the whole plane.
17: How else is she going to learn, right?
16: You were just doing a, you know what? That's right. You were just doing a public service.
17: That's it. I've admonished people at the farmer's market on 3rd and Fairfax. I once saw a guy eating a sandwich in his big SUV, and he opened up the car door upon completion. Well, he didn't completely finish the sandwich, which caught my eye. He had some garbage food elements still on the plate, on his paper plate. He opens up his driver's side door, drops the garbage on the thing. I said, hey, you know, another grown-up's going to have to come and pick that up now, you understand? Because you just threw that. I don't like the people who spit their gum in a urinal. You understand? Somebody else now has to put his hands into that urinal next to that gross pink thing and have to pull your gum out. Wait. What are you, a prince? Who do you think you are to drop your garbage in the parking lot? And they, it went from there, and I got off a couple real good zingers that I don't want to share here because they were pretty off color. I was making fun of him for being heavy set and alone. I told him I had to go catch up with my family, and he could go catch up with the rest of the swine. Something to that effect. It was effective. It hurt his feelings, which was my goal.
16: Let me ask you a question.
17: Yeah.
16: I mean, these are good stories.
17: I'm a man of peace. Yeah, you feel that, Fred. It doesn't make me happy to do this, but somebody's got to step up. Somebody's got to clean up society.
16: As a man of peace, who steps up and cleans up society.
17: That's right. That's what I am. Thank you.
16: In the process of cleaning up society, have you ever found yourself in a situation where you thought, I shouldn't have said that?
17: Listen, sometimes when you, the volume of words issued from this pie hole, obviously some of them, some percentage of them are going to cross the line. I'm not going to live life in the rearview mirror regretting those decisions, Fred. The thing that's wild is that I've never been in a fight. You would think that somebody who behaves this way, someone brave enough to stick his neck out to try to clean up society for the good ones among us, you, me, and millions of other people, getting sullied by these ne'er-do-wells, I'm not going to stand for it. But I think deep down, people understand that I'm a man of justice, and that's why they don't take me to task or into the squared circle to teach me a lesson with their fists.
16: Have you ever Have you ever committed a citizen's arrest as a man of peace? Citizen's arrest.
17: I'm not that pretentious. I do it as a human being, Fred. That's all. I think that I'm not trying to flash a badge at you. By the way, that just reminded me. A few weeks ago, I was coming over to 570 to meet Rodney Peete, and I was getting onto my. I was about to get off the street road onto the ramp to get onto the 101 heading south. And as I did that, I noticed on the other side of the street, a police car writing a ticket to somebody, had pulled somebody over. And I was driving behind, the car in front of me was start and stop because they were on their cell phone the whole time. You could see it, and they were doing that weird little swerve as though they're tricking anybody when they can't even stay between the lines and all of that. And so I couldn't help it. I got a little up on his tail. I was in a hurry. So I was a little on his tailgate, and like I say, there's the cop over there, and suddenly, right before the ramp, the guy slams his brakes on, his car door flies open, and he says, "Stop tailgating me, you MF-er," and he holds a badge up to me, and now he sees the cop across the road, and he goes, "That guy's tailgating me," and I yell to the cop, "What's this guy flashing a badge? Clearly he's not a police. What is that badge?" And the cop can't hear, and he's kind of with his hands or whatever. And by the time I look back, the guy's already in his car, and he is speeding up on to the on-ramp, and he's on the 101, and I jump into my car, and I start following him, and I have my cell phone out. I'm taking pictures of his license plate, and he knows I'm doing that. So now he's slamming his brakes on the 101, so I ram into him and then hitting the gas to pull away from me. Then I saw some cops, and I said, "I don't want to be a pain in the ass. Should I let you guys know about this? I have the visual proof of this guy flashing a badge. Do you want to know that?" And they said, "Absolutely. Nothing gives us a worse name than people who claim to be police who are not." How say you, Fred? As a human being, I don't want to make that kind of trouble. I don't want to go to Johnny Law to settle the hash. I want to do it face to face. That's why I do it as another citizen. I don't need to involve Johnny Law. How say you?
16: Well, as you were telling me the story, as you were tailgating the person, he was stopping, speeding forward, stopping. You were taking pictures of his license plate.
17: Yeah.
16: What I thought you were going to try was a pit maneuver and just take him out. That's what I thought you were going with. Taking the pictures is one thing. I thought, I am taking this into my own hands. And you know what? I'm just going to, one more time, I get a little to the side. Stop. Whammo.
17: I had the spy movie bad guy things installed into my tires. The razors that come out and spin and chop up your tires. Maybe I need to get that installed into my car so I can do that to the ne'er-do-wells on the road.
16: I think I would have told the cops. I think that's the call.
17: They said they wanted it, and I just thought, man, what am I going to do? Ruin this guy's life over this?
16: Yeah, you should have.
17: You think so, huh?
16: It's something.
17: It is a bad look. Running. I mean, I wouldn't want to be a cop and hear stories about other people pretending to be cops.
16: Yeah, they got enough problems just being cops.
17: You see the work I'm doing, Fred? I can't cure every ill in a week or a month or even a year, but I'm doing what I can.
16: Who would ask you? Who would expect that of you? It's too much. You do what you can when you can.
17: The man in the mirror. That's who, Fred. The man in the mirror.
16: Your official home for Dodger baseball is AM 570 LA Sports. 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
16: All right, Dave Damashek in today for Rodney. I think Kevin is fired up here. Dave, ready to go. He's going to tell us what's going on with It's Lit. Let's go, Kev.
0: It's Lit. Stories lighting up the sports headlines.
35: So, Fred, you and Rodney debated a few times over the past, I'd say, few months about the future of Tarek Skubal.
1: And I think I was on Rodney's side and talking about the fact that with Detroit made the postseason last year on the brink of eliminating Seattle. I know he's a lame duck coming into this season, but you don't trade him last offseason. You try to go for it one more time to see if you can make another deep playoff run and compete for a championship, and you'll take that title if that means you keep him on the roster, even if you lose him in free agency. Well, now the Tigers are 10.5 games out of first place. Their offense sucks. Their pitchers are hurt, including Scooble. And now the rumors are starting to swell as to whether or not they should just cut their losses now, trade him away, get some assets, because you're not going to sign him in the offseason anyway. So Jim Bowden, former general manager in the major leagues, joined us on the show here a few weeks ago, also writes for The Athletic, and he says you should not rule out the Dodgers when talking about a pursuit for Tarik Skubal before the trade deadline. He said either Justin Robleski or Emmitt Schuon off of the major league roster, including one or a couple of their top outfield prospects like Zaire Hope, Jose DePaula, or Eduardo Quintero. So he believes the Dodgers obviously have the ammunition in the minor leagues to be able to pull off this trade. And they seem to be one of the favorites to be able to do that should Detroit decide to cut bait with Tarik Skubal here before the deadline.
16: Couple of things. Detroit's stupid. They should have moved before the season started. Oh, well, we have a chance to win. Well, you know. And even if you'd won, you're going to lose them anyway. You have to build for sustained success. You can't just go, this is our year. We got to hold on to this guy. Well, that's why you're a loser. You have to create a system where every year you're in the conversation. To do that, you have to have a stockpile of players that can compete. To do that, you trade a guy like Tarik Skubal to start. Just ask Artie Moreno down in Orange County. So if, in fact, Skubal was available, yes, the Dodgers should make that move. My question is, and the Dodgers could offer an awful lot, Kevin. But my question is this. If you're the Tigers and you make that trade with the Dodgers, are the other teams going to vilify you? Because you've just got arguably the best pitcher in baseball.
3: If the Dodgers get him, you mean on the receiving end?
16: Yes.
3: Are all the other would-be contenders saying, why are you handing them more? They already have all the advantages. That's your... I think the other side of that coin probably makes it more appealing to give them to the Dodgers. They already have everything going for them. You know, if another team that is adjacent spiritually and financially to the Tigers gets him, then, and they win the title because of Skubal, that's going to hurt worse. If he goes to the Dodgers, then you can just write it off as mercenary stuff, which is, you can kind of stiff arm the entire Dodgers generation if you really want to be a cynic about it and say they just bought a bunch of guys from different teams. This would be another act in that direction.
1: I don't know where these rumors came from, but over the last few days, there's been talk about another potential blockbuster trade between the Lakers and the Dallas Mavericks. And this time, the Lakers would acquire Kyrie Irving, who missed the entire portion of this past season with a significant ACL injury. And people will cite the fact that he played so well next to Luka Doncic. They made it all the way to the NBA Finals before losing to the Boston Celtics. Jake Fisher's been covering the NBA for a long period of time, so we did some sleuthing with his sources. He says his understanding is they want to team up Luka Doncic with someone who is on his timeline at 27 years old. And as great as his pairing was with Kyrie back in Dallas, the fit between he and Kyrie will be very redundant considering the fact they want to keep Austin Reeves. The factor here would be, why would we trade for Kyrie Irving, who's older, injury-prone, when we have a guy in Austin Reeves who at this point in time, at the very least, would measure whatever production Kyrie Irving is going to give you? So we'd rather have Austin Reeves and Luka Doncic and somebody else that complements them as opposed to another ball-dominant guard that can score a lot of points. So as of right now, it does not seem like a Kyrie Irving pursuit is something the Lakers would actually seriously consider.
16: Okay. So if the change in ownership had not occurred, you hear something like this, and you go, yeah, they could absolutely do that. Well, sure they could. Crisis. Kyrie Irving, let's get him. Oh, this will be great. We'll put them back together again. I don't see that happening anymore. That is not a blueprint for sustained success. That is a blueprint for an injured player to come here and possibly get injured again at a point in his career where he is older. It's a rumor, but I just think that would be a terrible move, Dave.
3: old flat earther, hates Jewish people. What's the appeal here exactly of chasing Kyrie Irving, who is volatile, to put it nicely? He does not last long in most basketball situations. That seems loco to me, but it does lead you to the conversation that we started to have a couple hours ago about LeBron. If you let LeBron go, you're going to be able to get one or two very nice pieces. What I would be chasing is Giannis, because if you're trying to win now, that's the piece to go get. Not this foolishness.
16: Yeah, if you're going to get an older guy that could get injured, get Giannis,
3: right?
16: Not Kyrie Irving. Yeah.
3: Don't duplicate what you already have, at minimum.
35: Yeah, well, that will make absolutely no sense. But as Fred says, that kind of falls right in line with what the Lakers have been doing the past decade anyway. So, Fred, you did ask Bob Nightingale about this earlier, but I want to throw it out there just for a little bit more clarification. The fact that there was a giant Sacramento pitch headed by the mayor of the state, the mayor of Sacramento yesterday, and they had a bunch of other people. A minority owner for the Sacramento Kings was part of this. Dusty Baker, former Major League player Derek Lee. Sacramento guys, all people who are behind this giant campaign to try to get Major League Baseball to expand to the city of Sacramento. But Fred, you are not as gung-ho on this as they are, because you say it has zero shot of happening.
16: Well, it's a loser. They're not even selling out now with the A's. They're not selling out 22,000 seats with the A's. That's Major League Baseball. Why would you think they'd be able to sell out baseball, Major League Baseball? Maybe they don't realize that a major league stadium for baseball seats more people than basketball, than hockey, and of course fewer than the NFL. Yet baseball plays 81 times. Do you really think Sacramento is going to sell enough seats 81 times? And they'll be terrible. So let's throw that into the mix. They're not going to be very good for a long time. Do you really think they could support baseball? Baseball needs to go to Nashville if you're going to go somewhere.
3: That's an interesting idea. The one that I'm interested in, since you touched on him, I'll bring it up. What's going to be with the Athletics in Vegas? The assumption that the same foot traffic that the Raiders get as that national brand with national appeal.

0: games or sell that many tickets. The market has shown it can support that. I don't think the market can support Major League Baseball. I think it'll be a very tough sell.
1: So before we check out here, the other proposed teams, cities are talking about potentially expanding to. You mentioned Nashville there, Fred. I've had Charlotte, North Carolina, Portland, Oregon, and Salt Lake City. Any of those do anything for you?
0: Salt Lake's interesting. They might. They would do a better job than Portland. I don't think Portland can do it. Charlotte is another interesting story. There's a decent population in Charlotte. They certainly love their hockey team. And they like their football team. I don't know. Again, it's too many games. You're not filling up a 26,000-seat arena. You're looking for 45,000 people, 40,000 people. And the one thing you don't want to do is go into a city, an expansion city, and here's the first game, and, you know, half the seats are empty. You just don't want that. I don't know if they can support that. Salt Lake would be interesting, and I think Nashville definitely could.
2: I think, as you say, Fred, you know, in the 30,000-foot view, some teams, some sports will work in some cities, some regions of the country where they won't work in others. I have been on a 20-plus-year campaign. This, forgive me, Ducks fans. This is a hot take in Southern California. We don't need two hockey teams here. We have the Kings. Let's move the Ducks up to Portland. You want to sort of juice up some rivalries, those Northwest rivalries, Vancouver and San Jose, and now you start that, and Utah, now we're talking. Now we're cooking with gas if you put them up there. Seattle has its team, Portland. Oh, the rivalries are natural.
0: You better bite your tongue.
2: Come on, how many times? Fred, you are the L.A. sports legend. How many times? I've been here for 25 years. No, not one time has anyone ever come up to me and said, how about those Ducks, man? Have you had that experience?
0: And home is where here?
2: I'm talking Southern California.
0: No. San Fernando Valley?
2: Listen, I've been here all over the place for 25 years. No one ever anywhere has ever come up to me and said, how about them Ducks, man?
0: You've lived in Orange County?
2: No.
0: Okay, well, then what do you expect? No one here is going to come up to you and say, how about them Ducks?
2: All right, has that happened to you, Fred?
0: In Orange County.
2: How about them Ducks? They have 20,000 fans, and that's who fills that arena, and that's who listens to them on the radio and on TV when they're on the road, and that's the extent of their fan base.
0: That is the argument about all hockey, except in Canada. Or the East Coast.
2: Yeah.
0: That is the argument.
2: Other hockey towns have won the Stanley Cup, and hundreds of thousands, if not a million people, show up to the parade. Only the Ducks had to bribe their fans with wieners and free Cokes and an appearance by the Governator. That's how they lured people down to their celebration.
0: Maybe the Rams should have tried that.
2: I got great news for you real quick. My first prediction, I made it on my show, Football America. You ready?
0: Yeah.
2: Super Bowl 61.
0: Here we go.
2: SoFi Stadium. You know, the Rams are the only team to ever play a home game for the Super Bowl. Guess what? This time, times two. Rams v. Chargers, Super Bowl 61. Once upon a time in Hollywood or Inglewood. Get ready, Los Angeles.
3: Love it.
0: There it is.
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20: On July 24th, 2016, 23-year-old Kaylee Sawyer vanished from her small Oregon town.
21: It had to be something reasonable. It didn't even cross my mind that there was anything other than just something explainable.
20: But the story of who killed her and how takes wild twists and turns.
22: I killed a woman.
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0: Hate That I Made You Love Me is a down-tempo track co-written by Grande and will appear on her new album, Petal, which comes out July 31st. Grande will be promoting the album on her upcoming summer tour, which begins June 6th in Oakland, California. The Oscar-nominated actress will also return to the big screen this fall in the comedy Faulkner-in-Law with Robert De Niro and Ben Stiller. Gracie Abrams going back out on the road, the Grammy-nominated singer announcing the Look at My Life tour with 37 dates planned, kicking off in Denver December 2nd, ending in Brooklyn March 20th. Tickets go on sale to the general public June 5th. Zac Efron set to star in and executive produce a new series from HBO and A24. Angel Heart will be a one-hour drama based on the 1978 novel Falling Angel, later adapted into the 1987 film Angel Heart. Efron last teamed up with A24 on the 2023 biographical sports drama The Iron Claw. Bad Bunny is joining the Toy Story franchise. Disney and Pixar are announcing that the Puerto Rican artist will join the voice cast of Toy Story 5. He landed a voice cameo as a new character named Pizza with Sunglasses. The new film will continue the stories of the characters first introduced in the original 1996 Toy Story film. Toy Story 5 hits theaters June 19th. That's entertainment. I'm Jennifer Polsoni.
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0: Which we are. 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Dodgers Phillies rematch of the NLDS last year, an affair that ended on an ill-fated play by Phillies reliever Kirkering. He'll be back in the building tonight.
1: Remember how mad they were, and the Philly radio, and the Philly bloggers, and the Philly video guys? And
0: they lost it, man.
1: Man, they were absolutely beside themselves.
0: We were the better team, man. Well, you lost 3-1. We were the better team,
1: man. There was a lot of that. Yeah, a lot of that. A
0: lot of that going on. So tonight, Zach Wheeler versus Justin Robleski, Dodgers on deck at 6.
1: Enjoy that, and enjoy the next 3 hours of great sports talk on the Petros.
2: Great sports talk.
1: And Money Show. It is, as we like to say, a Frogman Friday.
3: Frogman.
4: Frogman.
5: Frogman.
1: My purpose holds to sail beyond the sunset and the baths of all the western stars until I die. On a Frogman Friday, the Petros and Money Show embraces the cold grip of the Pacific Ocean and its many obstacles. We celebrate those that protect us from it, lifeguards like Greg Crum. We celebrate the greatness of the Navy, the Coast Guard, Harbor Patrol, and the local policia. And vigilante surfers who fight hobos in border towns. We also celebrate the greatness of Mike Nelson, the one and only Lloyd Bridges, in the great show Seahawks.
6: This time I couldn't take Pete topside, not till the job was done. Instead, I gave him some of my hair and prayed that it would stall off the effects of oxygen poisoning for a few minutes at least. I don't know how Pete managed to keep going, but he did. He had every excuse in the world to quit and save his life, and he stayed on the job. Muy hombre. A lot of men.
1: Dodgers, Phillies, it's popping off. Todd Lights and Dieter Ruhl.
7: 13-5? What are you, nuts? We still got to take that Florida, man.
0: What's going on?
7: You know what that's like these days? You got the Navy everywhere. You got frogmen. You got the EC2s with the satellite tracking. You got the Bell 209 assault choppers up the ass. We're losing one out of every 9 loads. That's no duck walk anymore, let me tell you. Forget about money. What do you suggest that's reasonable?
1: What's reasonable is Dieter Ruhl.

0: Doje.
1: What's going on, Matt? You know, sometimes when you're smuggling cocaine in the Gulf, you know, sometimes you can get a little crossed up with the signals and something pops on there. That's not Zach Elk's fault. Don't you worry. Don't you worry about that.
2: Seems like we got you caught in a little crossfire there,
1: yeah.
2: Zach. Huh?
1: How you
2: like crossfire
1: that there,
2: streams, huh? A little crossfire audio.
3: Corrections and retractions.
4: That was on me, guys. I was looking up something on Google there about this college baseball regionals and how it works.
2: I was just going to say, you're looking up the rules because the Bruins are getting their balls kicked in right now by the
4: I wouldn't say that.
1: I mean, they got sucker punched,
4: I think is the best.
1: I mean, it's a tight contest. We expected them to win by 20 like Texas did, but...
2: 3-2, top of the ninth, they're down a run.
1: I wouldn't say they're getting their balls kicked in. I mean, this isn't like Appalachian State beating Michigan and Lloyd Carr standing there freaked out, is it? Is it?
2: No, you're right, P. It's worse.
1: No, God.
2: It's worse.
1: Now, Matt,
2: it is the number one overall seed in the NCAA college baseball tournament.
1: I heard
2: at home.
1: I heard a guy who has some background at UCLA say something very untoward.
2: Which was?
1: Off air, Matt. Very untoward.
2: Oh, yeah.
4: You know what? Frustration sometimes gets the best of you, right?
2: It does.
1: We're watching UCLA, the number one overall seed in the entire baseball tournament. It's their very first game, right? In the regional they're hosting at Jackie Robinson.
2: Yeah, so they got Cal Poly, VaTech, St. Mary's. And
1: the Gales, in their wrinkly uniforms, have UCLA back against the wall and their D in the dust in the very first game. And Cates is having a panic attack about it during the intro of the show. And he's looking up. He had some AI chick trying to tell him what the rules were. Is that am I gathering that
4: correctly? That's accurate. I just wanted to make sure that in these regionals, it's double elimination. So if for some reason, the comeback kids don't come back here in the bottom of the ninth inning like they did last weekend in Omaha in the Big Ten tournament a couple times. If they don't come back and lose to St. Mary's, all right, now they just got to win like three in the next 2 days.
2: Yeah, they've got to beat the loser of the St. Mary's against the winner of the Cal Poly VaTech game. So they would have to beat either Cal Poly or Virginia Tech there.
4: Easy.
2: And then they would have to beat whoever loses that game against St. Mary's, Cal Poly, Virginia Tech again in order to be the regional winner.
1: We have not been watching college baseball at all, really, and we are glued to the deucer. Right now, you hear the ping of the bat. I just got a text also from the 661.
3: The secret text also line.
5: 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We make it easy.
1: Cool your jets, Petros. This Bruin team has built a brand on coming back in the bottom of the ninth. I ain't sweating it.
6: That's the truth.
1: Well, they didn't come back at the bottom of the ninth, did they? Or is it the bottom of the ninth right now?
2: It's the bottom of the ninth right now. They are down 3-2.
4: Oh, no.
2: This Italian gentleman, Dominamania, ended up just mowing through them through over, I think, 7 2/3.
1: Dominamania?
2: Something like that. Hell of a player this guy is.
1: Dominamania?
2: and the Gales, the 4 seed. In the Los Angeles Regional at Jackie Robinson.
1: Oh, man.
2: The number one overall seed. If
1: we
2: they are, lose,
1: we
2: they
1: are
2: will
1: locked
2: have
1: in.
2: To beat on consecutive days either Cal Poly or Virginia Tech, and then
1: and
2: either Cal
1: bunt.
2: Poly or Virginia Tech and St. Mary's.
1: Swing away to start the inning. So we are watching the game live on the deuce. So that's what's happening. But we do have great sports talk. We do have to do
7: great sports talk.
1: We can't just stare at the TV in all the different locations we're in because our studio's under construction, slack-jawed like a bunch of apes watching this unfold.
4: Well, history's on UCLA's side because...
2: How so?
4: Since 1999, no number one overall seed has ever lost in the opening round of the college baseball tournament. 26-0.
2: How many of those lost the first game?
4: Zero.
1: Oh.
2: Okay. Well, it seems as though we're on the press.
4: 29 comeback wins this year. The most in D1, baby. Let's go.
1: My cousin Alfredo just texted me that Tim has brought negative energy into the tournament. And he did, Matt. You know, people didn't hear what he said.
2: No, he said some very disparaging things.
1: Yeah, not since that dead guy from yesterday's lyrics hasn't somebody been so
2: Worse
1: offensive.
2: Than that.
1: Made me smile this morning.
2: I'm telling you, it's like of all the places to put that in there.
1: So we're watching this, and it is riveting. But this
2: it's a baseball day, though. Pete.
1: One out.
4: One down.
1: It's a baseball day. We have the professional ranks, as you always like to say, Matt. Dodgers versus Phillies. Dodgers on deck at 6. Zach Wheeler, the dealer, who has been dealing, I think a 1.47 ERA or something like that, is taking on our dearest, closest friend with the sharpest hawk-like nose, Justin
2: Robleski.
1: Like
2: fifth member of the show. I mean, he's like the fifth member of the show.
1: Yeah. Even more important than Ringo. So we appreciate Robleski, and they are going to play. And then we have this high school story out in Ganesha. Ganesha, the home of the Giants in Pomona, California, a place Zach Elk, our operator today, is very, very familiar with, our production engineer. They have it's a public school. It doesn't quite sound like a public school, but it is a public school. And Matt, you saw this story bubbling and boobling from San Gabriel Valley News Group's Fred Robledo earlier today. Tim Cates is also aware of it, and it's a crazy high school story that's going on.
2: Yeah, so Ganesha essentially. I just went down the rabbit hole. I was so intrigued by it because they have Logan Schmidt's the best like high school pitcher in California. He's going to LSU, probably not even going to go. He'll be maybe a first-round pick, and he was scheduled to pitch tomorrow or scheduled to pitch in the final against Loyola.
1: For the LA championship, for the CIF
2: for the championship.
4: D2
2: CIF championship. But come to find out, that Ganesha's baseball team is essentially a travel ball team that just uses Ganesha as their home base. And it's all travel team players from BPA, this huge youth baseball development academy. And they use Ganesha as their high school. They're like online students. Now there's a bunch of tweets going around that Schmidt lives in Aliso Viejo, that this team shouldn't even be eligible. Because it's, like you said, it's a public school, so you've got residence requirements. But they have a huge showcase tournament that they sponsor tomorrow. They thought the final was going to be played on Friday, so they weren't sweating it. They schedule this thing for Saturday, and then they tell them that the championship game against Loyola is on Saturday, and they're saying, well, our entire team already has this commitment to a travel showcase on Saturday, and we're not going to be there. So essentially their entire starting nine, their starting pitcher, the best pitcher in CIF, or one of them, is not going to be around. Their coach is the coach of BPA, so the coach of Ganesha won't be there. And they're now calling, like some people are saying, well, forfeit them and put Newport Harbor in there, who lost to Ganesha in the semifinal. This is a bad look for high school baseball. And Fred's going to help us make a bunch of sense of it. It's been pretty wild on Twitter all day with Sandy and Robledo and Fryer and all these people trying to get to the bottom of what the hell is this baseball team.
1: It's interesting because if this was Loyola, you'd be like, well, you wouldn't expect it from Loyola if you really know. But just in terms of the fact that they're a private school. Right. If it was Loyola, you'd be like, well, I can kind of see that. It's a private school. A lot of people use private schools to do this. This happens all the time in the basketball world. This is kind of an IMG model when these players are traveling around the country playing these games with these academy-like places. Oftentimes, all their classes are online and stuff. The crazy twist to this story is they're a public school.
2: Right.
1: And this is happening under the nose of the CIF, and the CIF won't change the game.
2: Yeah, they thought they would just acquiesce and be like, yeah, you know, you said it was supposed to be on Friday. You moved it. We had plans. So just go ahead and move it back to Friday. The CIF is like, no, that's not the way this is working.
1: Yeah, so we're going to talk to Fred Robledo. I guess there's Tim, is there... There's a lot of stuff going on that, like, right in the moment. There's, like, crazy school stuff going on right now.
4: Yeah.
1: Administrators going back and forth, people losing their minds.
4: Yeah, in the last 4 hours, this has really transpired. And now the latest, and Fred's going to have the latest in a few minutes here, is that this is a team that may play tomorrow and then miss their tournament in Mississippi, and the school says, no, we're good to go. We'll have our guys there tomorrow, but which guys? So there's still a lot of unclarity on what is happening, who will show up, if the star players and the head coach are traveling. So Fred's going to hopefully have the latest coming up in a few minutes.
2: Yeah, I think the big question is, like, are the players that show up still Baseball Performance Academy travel team kids that are just freshmen and sophomores, or are they, like, high school kids from Ganesha that are like, wait a minute, we actually get to play and represent our high school?
1: Yeah.
2: Like, it's,
1: I actually
2: it's
1: go to
2: wild.
1: School here. I have a Letterman's jacket and everything.
2: I live in town. This is the high school. I went to the middle school that fed into this and the elementary school, and I don't know who any of these guys are because I've never seen them on campus.
4: Matt, you hit it on the head, though. The backlash and the reaction from the baseball community, it's current coaches. It seems to be people who are baseball coaches in some level are all just like, hey, about time. This is terrible look for Ganesha and a public school being able to do this with this online classes and not even really representing the school, but yet they are representing the school. It's a blurry line for a public school.
1: Well, they were able to do this for some time, and no one would have known or even cared if there wasn't a scheduling conflict. Now, correct me if I'm wrong. Oftentimes, there are different games moved for schools for, like, the prom or something like that.
2: Yeah, like a school event.
1: Yeah,
2: exactly.
1: A test.
4: Graduations,
1: right.
4: Proms, graduation. SAT test, yes.
1: But they will not, the CIF is not going to move.
2: For a travel ball showcase in Mississippi. for a group of online students, the star player who happens to live in Aliso Viejo leading the way.
1: So we will talk to Fred in the very next segment and have more on that story. And it's all the way live. So that is a developing story about Ganesha in Pomona. And it is kind of funny. Zach Elkandi.
0: You were close.
1: Elkandi.
2: Elkandi.
0: Again, this is why we could just go back to Zach Elk.
1: No, but Zach, you really lit up. When you found out that we were going to talk Ganesha, is there a reason for that? Did you win a bare knuckles fight in Pomona or something?
0: Well, when I went to high school, I went to high school in San Dimas High School, and we're right off the 57. So when you connect to the 10.
1: And you didn't even chime in yesterday with the Raging Water story that Tim Cates had?
0: I just let you guys be. So, but I just wanted to say that San Dimas is right next to Ganesha, and it's right there off the 10 freeway. Ganesha was never known for having good sports. So this is news to me, the fact that they have not only a good baseball team, but a traveling team. Like, a public school, this is all mind-blowing to me.
2: Like, wow. Not a good team, a crazy good team. 25-3, I think.
0: Yeah.
2: And, and again,
1: well,
2: I don't think any of them are Ganesha students.
1: Like, all it takes is one guy to get in there, right? Like a crazy worm and burrow their way. And start making it happen and do it under everybody's noses. It's not like the CIF has like an army of people investigating. And no one's really sure if any of this is actually illegal. It's just odd. So right. Now they're going to field a team of guys that look like Lucas to take on the Loyola Cubs.
0: So can I just share this real quick? In 2010, when I was playing for San Dimas High School, we played in basketball.
1: Sorry, slow clap. Sorry, man.
2: So good, yeah.
1: I didn't recognize the slow Lucas clap while Zach was trying to tell a San Dimas High School football rules story. Sorry, Zach.
0: Well, when we played basketball at Ganesha High in 2010, they had so much mold or like something going on in the ceiling of their gym that at halftime when we tried throwing a basketball to like get – we accidentally hit the ceiling and mold just came down on the floor. It was just like a slow rain down onto the hardwood floor, and we had to like clean it up before we had to go back onto the second half.
1: Wow. Ganesha being exposed today. What a
2: you
1: gnarly
2: know who else
1: deal.
2: Was exposed today? Yeah. It's over.
4: With the number one pick in the MLB draft, the Chicago White Sox select Rock Tulowski.
1: Yeah, say what you said, Cates.
4: Well,
1: say what you said.
4: I just said Rock Chulowski today has been playing like Rock
1: Sokolowski.
4: Something like that. I don't
1: yeah,
4: know.
1: You said this guy.
4: I mean, he came up twice late in the game, including the last out of the game, with a chance to, you know, muscle it up and hit a home run or drive the ball in the gap somewhere and couldn't do it. Where you at, Rock?
1: Yeah, your team needs you. And now St. Mary's with their wrinkly jerseys and their camouflage hat is their guy with his Oakley blades and his pube stash is doing an interview and got his puzzo out all over Jackie Robinson Stadium.
2: I will say the uniforms may be wrinkled, but the font that reads Gales is quite special. That's a nice font they got on the front of that jersey there.
1: It looks like a blind person sewed it on this morning.
2: It's very medieval. It's a very medieval type font.
1: Right now, Don McLean, a big St. Mary's supporter, is like, G-A-E-L-S, Gales. Let's go, Gales. Let's go, Burns.
4: Trent's roommate is the pitcher.
1: That's Trent, that guy with the pube stash right there.
4: Dealing.
1: Trent says he's got the wickedest farts. All right, we'll be right back with Fred Robledo with the latest on the drama at Ganesha.
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39: 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Regional, to the St. Mary Gales, 3-2.
1: Pobrecito!
39: And digging around, P, it didn't take me long to find out how rare that was. Turns out, not at all. Just last year, Vanderbilt was the number one overall seed. They lost to Louisville, and then they lost to Wright State, and they became the first number one overall national seed in this format to fail to even reach the regional final. So
1: we're probably done covering college baseball for the day, but we did cover college baseball for the day right there with the Rock Chalowski sucks talk.
39: More like Rock Chalowski.
1: More like Rock sucks Chalowsk.
40: Why did ESPN put that graphic up there going to the bottom of the ninth at since 1999, no number one overall seed has lost in the opening round. They were 26-0. It's a bad job by them.
39: Or bad job by ChatGPT, which is what I asked, and that's what it spit out at me.
1: God. Now we can't even figure it out. Now the Bruins aren't the only losers today. We doubled up. with the loss. We are going to talk some high school football, as we are going to talk to Fred Robledo in a moment. Or, excuse me, baseball, my bad. And then, of course, we have the pro baseball tonight, Dodgers versus Phillies. And I believe there is breaking Dodger news out there that really interests Matt Smith, who is the bottom of the roster master.
40: Yeah, the Dodgers. Go ahead, Matt.
6: Oh, go ahead, Tim. Go ahead, Tim.
40: The Dodgers making a roster move.
1: Some people are more emotionally.
6: I just want to make sure the name is pronounced right so we don't get attacked by some folks in town.
1: Just some people are more emotionally attached to this news, I would say, than others.
40: The Dodgers are optioning infielder Ha-Sung Kim to AAA Oklahoma City and recalling and re-signing Santiago Espinal, who they had designated for assignment, and he went through waivers on claim, so he is now back 3 days later with the Dodgers, so that is good news. He was a good utility player off the bench, but certainly the struggles of Kim are sending him back to the Midwest.
1: Your reaction, Matt?
6: I feel like they got it out for Kim. I don't know why. I feel like he flashes the leather. You know, Mookie Betts maybe doesn't get out of his...
1: Your message on the eve of Let's Three-Pete season for the Dodgers, back-to-back-to-back world championships, I believe your message was, what kind of message are we sending to South Korea?
6: Right.
1: I believe that, I mean, that really was the crux of your top story that day. And yeah, here we are.
6: The Dodgers are an international brand, you know. They got one South Korean player. They traveled to South Korea 3 years ago. Ha-Sung Kim is beloved by the people in South Korea. He was a pivotal player in their World Baseball Classic, you know. And let's not forget, his speed was much needed in the postseason. His speed perhaps helped Mookie Betts bust out of his slump with that two-homer game the following day after he knocked Ha-Sung Kim in on a sack fly that gave the Dodgers the win. And yet, I just feel like he's underappreciated.
1: Well,
6: you know,
1: Espinal
6: was the worst hitter on the team.
1: I don't think you're the only one, Matt.
6: Oh,
1: go ahead, disparage Espinal. Just go ahead and disparage Espinal.
6: I mean, statistically, he's the worst hitter on the team, and it's not close. Right, Cates? I mean, am I talking out of turn there?
40: No, you're correct, Matt. You're correct. No
1: boy. Well, we will discuss this as the day develops, but back to that. Matt, we are jumping all – we are skipping like Frogger. All over the baseball world, college, pro. I mean, I met the mayor of Torrance last night at the Brews Hall at my son's Pony League banquet at the end of the season. Joining us right now on your Southern California Toyota dealer celebrity hotline, a man who's been waiting in the wings for a press release, Fred Robledo. He's been covering this stuff for many, many years, and he knows exactly what's going on in this Ganesha situation. Sports editor for the Southern California News Group, covering the San Gabriel Valley for many years. One of the good guys at SGVN Sports on Twitter. It is Fred Robledo on the Petros and Money Show on AM 570 LA Sports' SoCal Toyota Dealer Celebrity Hotline. Fred, how are you? Welcome to the show. How's it going?
7: I'm doing well. I'm in Irvine right now for the softball championships. But, yeah, we've had some breaking news all day long with this Ganesha baseball situation.
1: Yeah, I mean, how much of a shock is this? I mean, how big of a secret was this? And, I mean, I guess it's something we might expect from a private school, but a public school sitting there in Pomona, not so much.
7: Yeah, well, it hasn't been a secret. This school in Pomona, Ganesha, I'm not sure how familiar you guys are with this program. None of these players actually go to school at Ganesha. They are part of an online program. And so they live all over the place, and they've dominated baseball in this area, in this league. They're in a league, Petros, where a lot of these teams are like inner city teams. They beat teams 30-1, 25-1. But in the CIF playoffs, obviously, they've had success. They've won two titles in the last 4 years. They won Division IV, and this year in the Division II. And what has happened is these players are part of this BPA Academy, and so is their coach. And they had decided that they were going to go to this BPA camp on Saturday instead of the championship game. And I learned of this early this morning, making a lot of phone calls, and it went viral, you know, all over the place. And, you know, up until about an hour ago, the story was that almost all of these players, like almost the entire starting lineup, which includes Logan Schmidt, they have a player on this team who's an LSU commit. He's going to be a first-round draft pick. He's supposed to start in Saturday's game. All these players are supposed to go to this camp, right? I had talked to their athletic director, I want to say about an hour and a half ago, who told me he was on the field coaching JV call-up type players, whatever was left over, and he was going to take the best 15 he could. He even joked that he went in the line today for graduation and pulled two guys out who hadn't played all year to get them rostered. That's where we were 2 hours ago. Now, in the last hour since I've been tweeting that stuff out, I've got in contact with the Pomona Unified School District. Now, they told me, and I'm waiting for a release, I just talked to a guy there, that they now have an agreement of some sort where the coach and the players are going to play tomorrow. Now, the coach hasn't called me back. I don't know where we are with that. Their big deal was the flight, how much the flights were going to cost and change things. But that is what they're telling me as of right now, that the publicity, the PR was so bad today that they are doing everything they can to get these players and these coaches at that field tomorrow.
39: So, Fred, I guess I have so many. This is so wild. It's hard for me to process this. So the CIF does not have a problem with a public school in Pomona, clearly, because they've done this for years now, fielding a baseball team. That is, I saw you tweet out that Logan Schmitz lives in Aliso Viejo but goes to a high school technically in Pomona. But like you said, it's all online. Like, they don't have an issue with, I think it's what, Baseball Performance Academy just fielding a team with Kanisha on the front of their jersey. Like, they've been fine with this the whole way through.
7: Yeah, this has been going on, guys, since the coronavirus pandemic. After that, a lot of schools started this online program or have had online programs, but I've never seen it used to an extent to where this academy basically has taken over that campus. I mean, if you're a Ganesha kid who's kind of grown up dreaming of playing high school baseball, like at Gary or Pomona, other like schools, they haven't been able to play because this BPA academy has kind of taken over that field and they use all of their players. And yeah, while now it's technically legal, we've never seen anyone use it to the extent they are. When I go to their games, I went to their second round game, guys. The coach handed me a lineup card, and it said BPA on the front. Some of their players had batting helmets that said BPA on it. And you don't see a lot of fans that are from the school or like school students like you normally see. There are a bunch of the academy kids that come out to watch them. It's kind of surreal and unreal that this is all happening. And I think it's kind of – we've talked about it over the years and people have seen it happen. But I think with the events of the day, I think you're going to see something happen over the next year, because it's just unreal what's going on, where an entire academy can take over a public school like this. And it's not just the baseball team, guys. The softball team does it the exact same way, and they won a championship, and they've been dominant. Jeez.
39: That is Fred Robledo's with us. It's wild. Again, to reset, Loyola Division II CIF Championship tomorrow, playing Ganesha. Ganesha's team is this BPA, Baseball Performance Academy, online. Kids don't go to school there, but they play for them technically, and they're going to a
1: travel
39: showcase. They're all ringers, so none of them are going to play in the championship game. And it seemed like online there was a push to get the CIF to say, no, we're not taking your freshmen and your JV players. We're just going to put Newport Harbor, who lost to them in the semis, in the final. That's not even remotely a possibility, is it?
7: No, it's not a possibility. I mean, at the end of the day, they're towing a real fine line right now, because they were never going to opt out of this game. They were always going to feel out the lineup with rostered players or guys who were in school. So they were towing that fine line of what's fair and what's not fair. So, I mean, that part's not going to happen. But when you think of this Ganesha team, not just Logan Schmidt, guys. They've got a guy, Dyson Grant, going to Oregon State. Foreign Stone going to Purdue. They have about six or seven Division I players. And let me remind you, they are in a league with other teams that compete in Division 7, 8, or 6, 7, and 8, the lowest division for CIF. And they're a team that's in Division 2 or 1. It's been hard to watch covering the area, seeing what they do, even in league play, to their other league opponents. It's been something that has been needed to be addressed now for the last 4 years. And I think with what's happening now, I don't expect this to be the BPA to be back next year. I think something's going to happen finally.
1: Giants indeed. Geez, Ganesha getting exposed. And it's kind of, I mean, it's like Matt said, Fred, it's kind of sad that it's the media's job to come out and tell everybody what's going on, and the CIF hasn't kind of stopped this a long time ago. What do you think is going to happen? Do you think Ganesha is going to buckle and just play the game with their normal guys?
7: That's what it sounds like. Guys, I've been in the last hour, you know, when you put out a story like this, you know, everybody's got something to say. Your DMs get filled up. Your emails get filled up. So I have parents reaching out to me saying, hey, yeah, the boys are going to play. They're saying things like CIF is going to front the cost for these guys coming back. I just talked to the spokesperson, Tom Simmons, because I'm here, and he kind of laughed at that. I can assure you CIF is not paying any cost for these players' travel arrangements to get back. And some are saying that the district was the one who fronted the cost to bring them back because of the embarrassment. I don't know if that's true. It's too early in this for me to find out. Like I said, I'm still waiting for the official statement from Pomona Unified. I just spoke to their spokesperson who told me what was going on, some kind of deal that they negotiated for them to bring back. So this is still all fluid. I'll be tweeting while I'm at the softball game the more I learn as the night goes on. But it's pretty wild. I've been doing this 25 years. There's never been a story like this that's happened right before the finals.
1: And watch out for Sondheimer out there with his hat, too.
39: Fred, yeah. Last thing.
7: He's the only guy. I'm 5'6". He's the only guy I can look down on.
39: Fred, last thing for me, just to be kind of fair and at least kind of balanced. I think it's hard to take the Ganesha side, but in digging into this thing, because I found it so fascinating, it sounded like their position was we kind of got screwed in this. We were under the assumption that this game was going to be played on Friday, and that's what it was supposed to be all the way through, and then all of a sudden they dropped this Saturday thing, and we already had our travel squared away for Saturday. We asked them to move it back to Friday. They rejected. Is there any truth to kind of what their position is, that this was a game that was supposed to be played on Friday, and that's how this whole mess came up?
7: I can tell you this. So I was shared an email early this morning that was sent from Jared Sandler to scouts and people that follow their star player, Logan Schmidt, because wherever he goes, that's where all the scouts go. So he wrote a letter that I obtained saying that at the beginning of the year, CIF had assured them that if they reached the finals, that it would be played on a Friday. Now, I talked to Tom Simmons about that. And

0: Very interesting. I mean, we got a lot going on. We started out with the college stuff. Cates is trying to check the regional stuff to make sure UCLA is not out. Now we got the Ganesha breaking news. We'll settle back into some more traditional
1: amateur athletics.
0: Talk.
1: Nobody does it like Petros and Money. Amateur athletics.
0: Haesung Kim got sent down, and Matt is absolutely beside himself.
1: It's a real gut punch.
0: To Matt and the entire South Korean society.
1: Of Stay with us. Very close.
0: Very. 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
2: Smile, buddy.
1: Come on, smile. Oh, honey, he's still not smiling.
2: Maybe he's not a smiler.
1: Yeah. Maybe he's just not a happy baby.
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16: Thank you to Fred Robledo out there at the Softball Championships, giving us some insight into the wild story surrounding the Loyola Ganesha CIF Baseball Division II Championship tomorrow. Still to come, David Vasse will join us, baseball of the professional sort, in the very next hour, about 40 minutes from now. Moves made for the Dodgers. P. Hyesung Kim sent down to Oklahoma City as Espinal is called up to take his place. They really don't like that Kim.
17: Very
16: first
17: informational.
16: Day of demotion yesterday.
17: Very informational up until the very end. There.
16: Very end. Yesterday, he says, yeah, after a 0-for-3 outing by Alex Freeland. Yeah, you know what? He's just performed a lot better than Kim at this point, so he's going to get a lot more of the reps. And then today, that literally the worst hitter on the roster is brought back up after clearing waivers, and Kim is sent down.
17: I'm sorry, Matt. I can tell that it's affected you.
16: It's affected my relationship with South Korea.
17: I mean, well, and it's affected the way they see us. Which is
16: right.
17: The most upsetting part. I don't want them to be upset with us. We've been all over the place. Pro baseball, high school baseball, college baseball. Tim Cates also very upset. UCLA lost their opener to St. Mary's. Now they're in the loser's bracket within the number one seed of the whole baseball tournament in college. That's crazy talk. So it's all happening right now. But Matt, yes?
18: Quickly, of an update, kind of a closure on the Ganesha story here. Fred Robledo just tweeted out that the Pomona Unified School District says that Ganesha's top players and coach Jared Sadler will play tomorrow against Loyola in the D2 final. Here's the statement. At this time, circumstances surrounding the Saturday CIF Southern Section Championship game have been resolved, and Ganesha High School will participate in the championship game as scheduled. Questions regarding CIF bylaws, eligibility requirements, championship scheduling decisions are best directed to the CIF. We are aware of questions regarding travel-related expenses associated with this matter. The district is providing transportation and support for the student participation in the CIF championship game, consistent with its normal practices for student activities and athletic competition. The district, however, is not funding flights, hotel accommodations, or any other expenses associated with the separate out-of-state event.
16: There we go.
17: Wow, Ganesha, the Giants, buckling to the bad publicity. Fred Robledo, great reporting, great job.
16: Well done.
17: Thanks for coming on, and what a great idea by the baseball seamhead brain trust of Matt Smith and Tim Cates. Getting this done. Well done, guys. Now
16: we got ourselves a championship game tomorrow, P. My gosh, that's going to be something.
17: Let's go, Cubs. All right. Matt, I'm going to take the tone down a little bit.
19: His knowledge.
20: Common knowledge.
21: This is local knowledge.
22: He's very knowledgeable on the things that you come up with as far as for what your knowledge is.
17: Now, you might think this story is boring, because it is about a traffic stop, sidewalks and crossing guards. But when I tell you these crossing guards are in front of St. Lawrence the Martyr Church in Redondo Beach on Prospect, right around the corner from Riera's place, the great deli at the Petrus and Money Show.
16: Oh, God, I love that place.
17: We endorse them with our hearts. But St. Lawrence the Martyr is one of the great martyrs who was executed under Emperor Valerian's persecution of Christians. And he was one of the only great Christian martyrs, Catholics, to be slow roasted to death. Literally.
16: Seems like a bad way to go.
17: On a spit. And the St. Lawrence the Martyr, I'd been to this school. They have a little school and all that. I spoke at the school many years ago. And I was very surprised to see that they have a statue of St. Lawrence, and he is holding the giant frying pan that they killed him with, which is pretty amazing. He was a very agonizing death, and he famously maintained his faith and sense of humor, repeatedly telling his executioners, "Turn me over, I'm done on this side." Manner of death and his final words make him the patron saint of deacons, of cooks, because he was cooked, and comedians, and the patron saint of anybody who works with an open flame. St. Lawrence the Martyr. It's a very volatile sidewalk, crosswalk in Redondo Beach, right by PCH. Let's get out to Channel 11's Susan Harasuna.
23: Here, things are quiet again. And thanks to the camera right here, it is very unlikely that those drivers will exhibit the bad behavior. But parents have told us that it's pretty rampant. And that's why a crossing guard is so critical for St. Lawrence Martyr School. But the city of Redondo Beach disagrees. A stop sign at a blinking red light, but car after car like this one barely slows.
17: And Matt,
23: here's another example. The car.
17: You can tell Harasuna's really selling it, like selling it hard.
16: Okay, all right.
23: Here's another example. The car blows through the stop just as two pedestrians cross the street.
24: We've seen people blow stop signs, even with kids, even with people. I mean, it's crazy some of the stuff you see, and it's kind of scary, right? Especially as a parent with a child that goes to the school.
23: This is the intersection at Prospect and Avenue G Avenues in front of St. Lawrence Martyr School in Redondo Beach. Right now, there's a city-funded crossing guard in the morning and afternoon. But come the new school year in September, the crossing guard position is gone.
25: To me, that's not a reasonable decision to make when there's children involved on this street particularly.
23: We showed the assistant to the Redondo Beach city manager videos given to Fox 11 by a school parent. She explained traffic data from all the intersections with crossing guards were analyzed. Things like volume of cars.
17: You know how city politics works. Susan Harasuna shows up over there at the Redondo City Council or the Redondo Building, City Hall, and they send the assistant to the city manager out there.
16: No.
23: Things like volume of cars, pedestrians, cyclists, and lanes of traffic influenced the decision to eliminate 9 crossing guards. That will save the city $174,000. But the city was actually trying to reduce the draw on police officers.
0: So we've actually been calling out some of our police department staff personnel, so our municipal service officers who do our street and parking enforcement operations. They're called out to kind of stand in as the crossing guard that either called out sick or was on a scheduled leave or vacation. And then it kind of goes down the list.
1: Including patrol officers. Parents from St. Lawrence say it took years to convince the city to post a crossing guard here. Right now, parents might have a solution.
2: We would love to have a volunteer group to do it, but we're not allowed to.
17: Oh!
1: According to?
2: The city.
1: According to the city, you're not allowed to have a volunteer crossing guard group.
2: As far as we know, yes.
1: Wow. Clearly, there needs to be some clarity there.
17: Yeah, figure it out here soon. So there you have it, Matt. I don't think St. Lawrence Martyr was slow roasted so they could be clowned by the Redondo Beach City Council. You know what I'm saying? So I'm just bringing more attention to this story. Thank you,
16: Susan.
17: You
16: and Hirasuna, thick as thieves on this one.
17: And if you go over there to St. Lawrence Martyrs, you'll see that the statue is indeed holding the frying pan that he was slow roasted on. And that's the other thing. It's an unbelievable story to me. Yes, Tim.
18: I was going to ask. I mean, for many years, I did traffic at the kids' school. Matt, I know you've done it. Petros, I think you've done it as well.
17: I have not.
18: Well, okay. Why don't the parents just do it? But I guess because it's public crosswalk and it's a sidewalk area and it's not school property, that's probably a liability there. If somebody gets hit, they're going, oh, yeah. Where's the crossing guard?
17: And there has been they're talking about maybe heating the crosswalk almost like under, you know, heating it underneath. Like cooking St. Lawrence to kind of get some
16: I'm
17: of the
16: finished on this side,
17: stop some of the traffic in the area. But we'll see where that goes. We're going to monitor that. We should have just done a whole baseball hour, Matt, the Poodle Bay ball, but we didn't. I'm sorry.
16: No, that's good community calendar stuff there.
17: I had to do the St. Lawrence the Martyr story.
16: He was slow roasted, not burned at the stake.
17: Slow roast.
16: Not boiled by cannibals.
17: Oh, the meat came right off the bone.
16: Right? Just such tender meat.
18: Did she say they're saving $174,000 by not having a crosswalk person there?
17: Yeah, it's a lucrative job.
18: Where do I sign up for that job?
17: Exactly.
16: Sounds like a government gig to me.
17: Word number, song of the day next.

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1: 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Tonight, Justin Robleski versus Zach Wheeler. Wheeler, one of the best pitchers in all of baseball with his 1.67 ERA, his 4-0 record, 6-0 when he's on the mound for the Phillies as they just got done sweeping the Padres. Of course, these two teams tangled in the NLDS last season, so should be a heck of a weekend series. Yamamoto will throw on Sunday. Roki Sasaki will throw tomorrow.
0: I tell you what, Matt, that was a very, very eventful first hour. We had a couple mistakes, like Ohtani had some walks in his no-hit bid, a little sloppy, but we were all over it, Matt. Three big baseball stories, bang, bang, bang, crossing the entire spectrum of baseball in the city of the Ciudad. UCLA loses their opener to St. Mary's in their regional that they're hosting at Jackie Robinson. We don't know if that means they're going to lose all of it. We don't really know historically what it means either.
1: The corrections and retractions. I mean, the Vandy team was the one seed.
2: Corrections and retractions.
1: They were the one seed of the regional that lost and didn't even make the final. They were not the number one overall seed nationally, which makes this a historic collapse if it happens.
0: If we were very, very, very involved in college baseball, which I guess you could maybe argue that we could act like we are, and
1: we talked to Stankiewicz and John Savage this year.
0: And we would be very, very emotionally attached if we were. I don't feel like we are. I mean, I guess things got a little emotional there in the first hour. But if we were that attached, like we are pot committed with the Dodgers, this probably would be a Panic Brothers moment.
1: Yeah.
0: If there would be UCLA Panic Brothers, which I don't believe there are.
1: I think we appreciate Coach Savage, Mick Cronin.
0: We love everybody.
1: Yes. Big fans.
0: Bob Chesney.
1: Bob Chesney now. And it should be Panic Brothers moment. I mean, they've got to win three straight. They have to knock off each of the three remaining participants three consecutive games in order to get out of the regional. So they've got to beat Cal Poly, Virginia Tech, and St. Mary's, the team that just beat them 3-2 in order to advance to the
0: Super Bowl. Tall order. Going to be a tall order, and they dug their own situation. They dug their own hole.
1: Hey, you made that bed. Now sleep in it.
0: Now sleep in it, loser. You're in the loser's bracket, and the wrinkly jerseyed Gales took you out. Let's go, Birds. The other story was a high school story, Ganesha. Ganesha in Pomona, which is in the San Gabriel Valley. Fred Robledo of the San Gabriel Valley News Group came out with it, and it's the fact that Ganesha's baseball team, though a public school, and though kind of being, what I gathered from Zach and some of the Textosos, sort of historically more of a ghetto school out there in San Gabriel Valley, suddenly has some crazy travel ball style baseball team where none of the students go to school there, none of the players show up there, they're just there to play baseball. They do everything online, and they're associated with something called the BPA. And we rode that story out to its conclusion.
1: Well, the conclusion, think we were part of putting pressure on Ganesha.
0: Yeah. Oh, that's, you think so, Matt, right in that moment right there?
1: No doubt. I mean, I don't think it's a coincidence that they were hemming and hawing, and you got the AD saying he's coaching up guys. And, I pulled a couple guys out of line at graduation, and they're going to play, and I'm going to coach them up. And then all of a sudden, Petros and Money and Fred Robledo get involved. And that team is no longer on a bird to Mississippi. All right?
0: No, they're not going. Yeah,
1: they're not going.
0: They're not going. They're going to stay and play Loyola. They're going to stay and play Loyola. And maybe the CIF ought to do something about the fact that Ganesha is operating like their IMG or Bishop Gorman in Vegas. Yes!
3: Let's be real here. We all know about travel ball and these teams that go around. Real. It costs a lot of money. So these kids playing, The families probably have a lot of money. So why are they whining and complaining about the fact that it's going to cost a little bit more about travel? I mean, you can win a championship and then pay a couple extra $100 and fly out to Mississippi, and you'll be just fine. Why are we getting worried about a couple $100 here when you're probably paying thousands for your little son Johnny and Devin and all these kids to go try to play college baseball and get drafted?
1: Tate's really fired up here, man.
3: Johnny, well, I mean, it's about money. Well, like, you're spending thousands on hitting coaches. Listen.
1: I think if – look, Cates, you've – you know, I think we all know travel the way this works. It's not every family that has money. It's like five families who kids suck at baseball, but they have a ton of money, and they pay for all the really good kids who don't have a lot of money to go to these tournaments, and their kids get to tag along.
0: Oh, it's a mixed
1: typically,
0: bag. It's a
1: mixed typically
0: bag.
1: How these things go. But
0: and then the – so they're going to play now. Daniel LaRusso's
1: going
0: to fight.
1: Yeah. Now the team that went 24-3 or something and was beating all the teams in their league by 30-3, 25-3. Logan Schmidt's the premier player on the team.
0: They're going to have to tussle
1: tomorrow
0: with the Loyola Cubs. The Loyola
1: Cubs. That
0: Cubs
1: got claws, okay?
0: They're not messing around. And then the other story, if Matt wants to act emotional, is the fact that Haesung Kim has been sent away and Freeland has been brought back. Am I correct in saying that? And Santiago Espinal.
1: Yeah, I find it Espinal with his 220 average and his 604 OPS and his 0.1 WAR is going to take the place of Haesung Kim and his clearly superior 259 batting average, 651 OPS and 0.5 WAR. I mean, it's like it's not even close between these two.
0: Haesung Kim is thought to be here.
1: Sent down. Freeland does not have as good a numbers as Kim, but he is now getting the lion's share of the reps at second base. So Kim was sent to Oklahoma City. Coming off a pretty good series against the Colorado Rockies, both in the field, at the plate, and on the bases.
0: All right, Matt. As we move forward, we'll talk to David Vassay in the next segment. But right now, it's time for the word of the day.
4: He heard me with his words.
5: The word of the day.
0: Today's word of the day is toucan. There is another toucan situation, Matt. We had the toucan that was out and about in Vegas for months and was finally corralled. And it, of course, started a ridiculous platform that you had that I should buy a toucan for some reason. Just because
1: I think it's a great idea.
0: There's exotic bird store around here, and there's exotic bird stores all over the place. It doesn't mean I should have a toucan. But anyway,
1: I just figured you have a dragon, you've got fish, you've got suicide rats.
0: I have two geckos.
1: Two geckos.
0: Matt, down to Chula Vista. Chula Vista, down in San Diego, right on the border. The tale of Marley, the missing toucan, is gaining momentum. This toucan has been missing since November. The owner, Celine Cornejo, is talking to the media now. Now, she has Marley and another toucan, which is his girlfriend. And she had him for 6 months. She was moving them from one aviary to the other. And Marley saw a moment and escaped. He hung around the area for a couple hours, calling for his mate, for the girl to join him. Of course, she could not. She's incarcerated. And then he's been on a tour, apparently, of all of San Diego. Not since Lee Hacksaw Hamilton shout-outs of San Diego municipalities. Marley's really making the rounds. Hacksaw-esque. La Mesa, Little Italy, Imperial Beach. No one has been able to catch him. I guess the best way to catch him or to catch a toucan is to spray them down with water because their wings get heavy, and the wet wings, they can't fly. But it could also make them take off and then fall down. And they don't want Marley injured. So the owner's getting multiple messages every week that people are seeing Marley, but much like Lucy with the football, she never gets there on time. He's on Palm Avenue in Chula Vista because a neighbor puts out fruit, but they can't get him. He should only be drinking distilled water. So everybody, bird experts, and everybody else is amazed that Marley has lasted this long in the wilds of San Diego.
1: Very tolerant, I guess, of you know, some impurities in water. Some people are fine. You know, they go to Mexico, they drink it right out of the tap.
0: Right?
1: They're good. Others,
0: but
1: they
0: you
1: drink
0: go down
1: it,
0: to Imperial Beach. Yeah, I've had loved ones. You go down to Imperial Beach right at the end of their life. If Marley does return, they say that he's got his girlfriend waiting for him, and this woman also has six macaws and a parrot. So, she is missing that one toucan. So, Vegas is not the only place with a toucan on the loose. There is one out and about in beautiful San Diego. Yes, Tim.
3: Speaking of being loose, do you guys see there's a mountain lion in Santa Monica? It was spotted earlier today, and they're trying to get it. It was on 14th Street in Santa Monica, which is kind of low from the mountains, guys. I don't know Santa Monica well, since it's outside the San Fernando Valley in the Burbank area, but I think 14th Street's pretty close to the ocean.
0: What do you think? What do you think happened?
1: I think that's just a hologram.
3: Maybe it took the bridge that still hasn't been built and crossed it all the way across the mountain.
0: Bridge.
3: Yeah, yeah, yeah.
0: Well, I think it's more likely to be a hologram. I'm with Matt. It's
1: right?
0: Time for the number
1: 14th
0: of the
1: Street,
0: day.
1: Santa Monica.
2: Here's my number.
5: Number of the day.
1: Number of the day is 3. 3 people.
0: You know what it is, Matt? Apparently. I think that mountain lion is homeless. That's what I think it is.
1: Unhoused.
0: Excuse me, 3 people, Matt?
1: 3 people. Not sure if you saw this, but many of folks were trying to take on the sensational actor, Timothy Chalamet, for his the way he was sitting courtside at a Knicks game between Tina Fey and his lady friend there. Is he Kaylee or is he – which Jenner is he with?
0: Kylie.
1: Kylie. There you go. So imagine –
0: Kaylee
1: Chalamet
0: Jenner lives
1: you.
0: In Pomona. She just graduated.
1: She works for Ganesha. Kylie's to his left if he's facing – you're looking at Timothy Chalamet, and as you look at him, to his right is Kylie Jenner. To his left is Tina Fey. They are both sitting prim and proper. Great – the ladies are. Great posture. Legs pressed together, hands on their laps. Chalamet is leaned forward with a real wide stance, engaged in what he's taken in here, these Knicks in the playoffs, right? So apparently they were attacking him
0: for
1: doing,
0: you know,
1: the man spread.
0: The man spread.
1: Yeah, this guy's man spreading. Like, look, these poor ladies got to press their legs together so this guy can air out his balls and, like, get his legs real wide between them. What an a-hole. Men are the worst. Women forever kind of thing, right?
0: Well, we can't have people saying things like that. Not on our watch.
1: No. So, thinking they got one here, Tina Fey doing a little bit of media tour. She gets on a podcast. Two guys I'm not familiar with. I think they're brothers, Jason and Travis Klesse or something like that. And they ask her
0: Klesse
1: about Chalamet. Hey, how about this guy moving those legs way out, huh? And really kind of getting into your private areas. You know, you got to press your legs together. His feet's all the way over by where the side of your chair is. That had to be really uncomfortable for you, huh? What a jerk this guy is. And I tip my cap to Tina Fey for coming back with truly one of the great answers in the never-ending debate about manspreading. And she said, well, I got a big can. And this guy's got a pretty small can. So the way it works is it's kind of a perfect puzzle. You know, Kylie also kind of curvaceous. So we take the back of the area, and then he gets to spread and take the front. And that way, it's all congruous. And we're happy together. And I say, way to go, Tina Fey, because that is exactly correct. You get the back of the chair. The man gets the front with the lean and the open legs to keep that area squared, and everybody's comfortable.
0: Well, I would say, like, that's the most I've ever learned from the Classe podcast. And I think you buried that pretty well, that it all came from the Classe podcast.
1: I like to think so, too. It disappointed me when I found out that's where the quote was pulled. I was like,
0: I'm going to have to find a way to couch this.
1: Yes.
0: Well, good for those New Yorkers, Matt. I know you happen to like New York.
1: I do.
0: Happen to like this town. All right, Zach.
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7: Today's song of the day is Boyish by Japanese Breakfast. And no, despite the name, Japanese Breakfast actually originated in Philadelphia, Pennsylvania, which feels appropriate today because the Dodgers welcomed the Philadelphia Phillies to Chavez Ravine tonight. The last time these two teams met was October, Game 4 of the NLDS. The Dodgers walked away with a win on a game-ending error by Phillies reliever Orion Kerkrein, who was born actually in Huntington Beach, California.
0: Uh-oh.
7: To his credit, Kerkrein has bounced back strong this season, sitting at a 2-0 record with a save. Stick with us for more great sports talk as Petros and Money walk you right up to Morongo Casino, Dodgers on Deck with Tim Cates at 6 p.m.
1: That is great stuff.
0: Wow.
1: Great stuff. What's that?
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0: 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A heck of a series at Dodger Stadium. Dodgers v. Phillies. First pitch tonight just after 7:15. A national broadcast on Apple TV. 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
1: 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Hello, Dave. How are you?
4: Last time I checked, Downey Hyundai is very American, Petros.
1: Okay.
0: Okay. Yes, it is.
1: It's in America.
0: White and blue.
1: It's in America. how's it going out there, Dave? And this is quite a series, or is it something we should be excited about? I mean, it's better than the Rockies.
4: Yeah, it's going to be exciting. It's a rematch of last year's NLDS. The Phillies reliever, Orion Pickering, last year's GOAT, the negative kind, is back at Dodger Stadium for the first time since fumbling, bumbling, throwing that baseball away to allow the Dodgers to walk it off. Haesung Kim scoring. So it'll be big for him to come back to, as Vin Scully would call for Orion Pickering, a house of horrors, and facing his ghosts of last year. So there's a lot of different subplots. Don Mattingly's now the manager of the Phillies. Trey Turner's back. And also the Dodgers have to figure out a way to move forward, at least in the short term, without Teoscar Hernandez.
0: Dave, Zach Wheeler on the mound, bona fide ace. Justin Robleski pitched like one for the majority, well, for all of April, and had a nice outing against the Angels, but kind of surrounded that with a couple hiccups, maybe some bad luck in one of them. Kind of what have you seen from his outings as of late? Is he still fine? Is it some bad luck, or are things getting away from him a little bit?
4: I would say it's not bad luck. It's bad matchups. The Brewers are a free-swinging team. They swing at pitches in the zone. The Braves, same thing. You mentioned, you know, the error that he hit, that he had, that kind of changed the complexion of that game. But teams that don't chase and put the ball in play and also hit home runs are a bad matchup for Justin Robleski. So tonight will be interesting because you can get some of these Phillies hitters to chase, and they can hurt you with the home run, including Kyle Schwarber, who, again, is hitting sub-200 but leads the majors in home runs. So this will be another one of those tests to see whether or not the style of Justin Robleski inducing contact is going to play against a team that can hit the ball out of the ballpark.
1: His style always plays. David Vasse at the real underscore DV.
4: Come on.
1: Joining us right now on the Petros and Money Show. We are happy to have Dodgers-Phillies tonight, Robleski versus Wheeler. Okay, Dave, you mentioned it, Teoscar. How bad is the hammy? I mean, these things are very delicate. And what's the Dodgers' plan while he's out?
4: Yeah, Dave Roberts said after Wednesday night's game, he's going to be out at least a few weeks, and the way he was walking off the field, it didn't look good. We're hoping to talk to Teoscar later today to figure out just what grade of a hamstring strain it is. Dave Roberts will be on the pregame show, so he'll address that as well. But the plan for the Dodgers moving forward in the short term is to platoon Alex Call and Ryan Ward, who was called up with Teoscar Hernandez going on the IL. So that's the plan. And Alex Call, you know, we talk about just him being a good bench player, good defensive replacement. He's torturing left-handed pitchers more than any other Dodger right-hander. And he's going to get opportunities against them, and he's going to get opportunities against the righties. And overall, he's hitting over 300. So I think a lot of teams would not have and Alex Paul on their bench to be able to use, to be able to fill in for a guy like Teoscar Hernandez. And there he is, first call, Alex Paul, first guy on the field right now to get ready for the game.
0: Oh, look at that. Eyes on the action. David Vassay out at Dodger Stadium.
4: Right on cue. I say Alex Call's name, and he emerges out of the dugout. It's crazy.
1: David Vassay is our guest, and we are talking about Dodgers versus Phillies. Dave, does Don Mattingly remember you, and does he remember you fondly?
4: I wouldn't say fondly, but he does remember me. I think he likes me more now than he did when he actually was the manager and had to sit right in front of me every day. So he is going to join us, by the way, tomorrow on the pregame show. So you will hear from Don Mattingly. He has agreed through Phillies officials to speak to me one-on-one in the Phillies dugout. So I'm looking forward to that and looking forward to asking him about the Phillies being 20-8 since he took over as manager. Also, something that nobody has spoken to Don Mattingly about is the fact that John Schneider last year allowed Don Mattingly to go out and exchange lineup cards before the very first game of the World Series last year because Schneider wanted him to have that experience, being that Mattingly had never been in a dugout in the World Series as a player or as a manager or a coach until last year.
0: Certainly a cool moment. I could ask you about why he didn't remember you as fondly, but instead, Dave, you know, I like the CBA talk. I love that they've exchanged proposals. Does that get any traction with you, with the players, with the front office people? You talk to these folks every single day. Is anybody talking about the players saying no salary cap and the Major League Baseball folks countering with 250 and a 170 floor?
4: Yeah, a lot. Everybody's talking about it, and even the national media is talking about it. I think at this point in time, it's a play for public opinion, trying to get the fans on one side or the other. I can tell you this, talking to players from the Dodgers and other teams, the union's very adamant that they are not going to bend for a salary cap. In some ways, there is already a salary cap because a lot of teams treat the luxury tax threshold as a self-imposed luxury tax. So in some ways, there is already a salary cap from the player's point of view. And you could look at the track record of many teams out there that have never gone over the luxury tax threshold, which in essence is a hard cap that they're imposing on themselves. But these are the first two exchanges of ideas and proposals. We're so far away from what it may look like. And you guys all know a deal doesn't get done until there is a deadline, that there are going to be games missed. Spring training is going to be delayed. So this is proposals from the far end of each spectrum. And you just hope that reasonable heads prevail to not miss any games and not lose the momentum of, in my opinion, the second most popular sport right now.
1: Hey, at least they're talking. Real quick, Dave, you know, you mix it up with the Cub fans and get all riled up there. And of course, there's the whole Padres and their over emotion when they play the Dodgers. Do you have any perspective on the Phillies? You know, you don't ever seem to mix it up with the Philly fans or anything like that at all, Dave?
4: No, I really don't. I feel like it's been good, clean fun. I will say this, there were some dangerous moments in the streets of Philadelphia for me last year. Spent about a week out there in Philly. But I enjoy Bryce Harper. We have a good relationship. Everyday Trey Turner is now with the Phillies. And I'm really interested to see what it's going to be like for Ryan Kekering when he comes into one of these games, just how he's going to respond. He's had a really good year. His ERA is at 2. His whip is just hovering around 1. So he's had a good year. He hasn't allowed what took place last year in Game 4 to derail his career. So I'm just curious, in the place where it all went down, if he could handle everything, all the memories crashing back, especially if he's facing Andy Páez.
1: How's it going to be?
0: A house of horrors.
1: Oh, David Vassay, our guest. Thank you, Dave.
4: Thank you, guys.
1: We're going to do the lessons learned in great sports talk coming up next. You know, I always think of C.C. DeVille saying, you know, in the Poison doc, it was the House of Whores, and then it was the House of Whores.
0: House of Whores, yeah.
1: Enjoy your day, everybody. We'll be right back. Keep with great sports talk. We will revisit a fabulous but short week on the show.
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11: 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We're off at 6. It is Dodgers-Phillies rematch. As David Vasse just detailed of the NLDS, should be a competitive weekend series that you can only hear here on your home of the back-to-back World Series champion Dodgers, AM 570 LA Sports.
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0: shows, including today, because of the Memorial Day holiday, one of the few holidays that the Petros and Money Show gets. But don't forget, David Vasse works every day, as does Tim Cates, every day all the way. Because of the Dodger season, that's what we do. Do what you do, if that's what you do. But Matt and I, we take weekends off. So it's time for the lessons learned. It's
1: Tim Cates' Twitter meltdown return. A guest who delivered a really sick burn. Relive moments with no concern. It's the lessons learned.
0: Well, the D1 Glazer talk continues to reverberate through the Chargers locker room in El Segundo over at the Bolt. We talked to the great linebacker, Deion Henley, and he is ready here with lesson one, and so is Signore Smith, Doge Malvolio down there in Venice. Buonasera.
2: Buonasera.
0: And Tim Cates, Signor Team.
3: Hola, ¿cómo estás?
0: Yes, table for nine, Team.
3: Nueve.
0: And it is time for lesson one.
3: Lección uno.
2: Lección uno.
0: Here's D1 Glaze Talk with Deion Henley. Let's crack it, Deion. How are you?
4: I mean, I'm glad to be here. And as always, great introduction. Make me want to shake your hand, man. Make me want to shake your hand.
2: Yeah, certain way you'd like to describe that introduction, maybe? Did it?
4: You know. Straight from the glaze. Straight from the glaze, the Everglaze.
0: I never played pro, but I was D1.
4: You was D1 glazing right there. They have Krispy Kreme donuts after you.
0: Thank you, Deion Henley, for keeping it going. Everybody's having a good time over there at the Bolt, talking about the D1 Glazer. All right, lesson two.
3: Lección dos.
2: Lección due.
0: Well, some happen to like New York. Some happen to like that burg. James Worthy had to cancel a trip because New York is getting hot. Hot with the NBA Finals. Here's his view.
5: All the excitement surrounding New York right now. Uh-huh. I was going to go to New York next week to visit a friend and maybe go see a Broadway show, but I don't think I can handle being in the city, man. They're crazy out there. I used to love to play in what used to be considered the Mecca, back in the day. The fans really, one thing about New York fans, they're into it, man. They know the game. And if you walk in the streets in New York, man, they're letting you have it. So it's nice to see. I mean, I remember when they won the Emirates Cup back in December. I think they beat San Antonio. And I was thinking, you know, that's a good thing for New York, a team that hadn't won a championship since 72, 73. So, there, you know, you got Tracy Morgan and Spike Lee and Woody Allen, you got those fans have been waiting for a long time, man. Yeah. So it's they're desperate.
0: Shout out to Woody Allen.
2: I mean, I think he still goes. He's 100.
0: Woody Allen in the house, yeah. Bring in Suni.
2: Yeah.
0: Lesson three.
3: Lección tres, Suni.
2: Lezione tre, Signore Suni.
0: Well, Matt, it heats up again. The meetings are closed and the coffee is cold. But Scooble's loose body's got sucked up by a small needle. And the words, they echo in our... It's like, you know, don't take your guns to town, son. You know, those words echo in your ear, those words of regret. The words of Pingalore echo in our ear.
6: But here's the deal. Here's what I'm hearing. Right now, Friedman is... trying to work a deal in a major trade for Tarek Skubal, best pitcher in baseball, plays for the Tigers. He's a free agent after next year. Tigers want to get rid of him and get as much for him as possible. But it certainly looks like he's going to end up somewhere, and the Dodgers would be the odds-on favorite probably to get him. They got the capital, and they got the players. Emmett Sheehan could be in that deal. They got a lot of young pitchers as well. And Skubal is going to be demanding somewhere in free agency $300 or $400 million. And this could all happen here because Beatty. This could drop at any time here in Orlando. Stay tuned, Dodger Nation.
0: All right, so it didn't happen in Orlando, guys.
2: But if it does happen, it'll still happen in Orlando. Like, it's still going to be an event that Orlando is around to experience. So
0: you're right. I mean, that news will reach Orlando.
2: Yes. All right, guys, here we go. Here's what's going on. Right.
0: That news will reach Orlando. You're absolutely right, Matt. Lesson four.
3: Lección cuatro.
2: Lección cuatro.
0: Don McLean joined us yesterday and was, when we talked about the Lakers hiring a rocket scientist, he had some very candid words about analytics. And it was Don McLean with a not a rare great interview, but always good, but a great interview yesterday with some pointed words about Sega and this, the analytics world.
5: You know, there's a lot of people making decisions in the NBA now that have zero basketball background, and I find that interesting. Yeah. I really do. And I do think, and I, to some, I thought maybe you guys would ask, but this is where we are with all of this. When a coach of a team is down 3-0 in a series, but says analytically we're up 2 of the 3, that's where we're at. And how
0: I'm surprised they didn't advance off of that.
5: Blindsided these guys are by numbers. You can make a case for anything with analytics. All you have to do is pick the right metrics.
2: Yeah.
5: And so instead of standing up and competing and having a will to win and accountability and everything else, we're just going to blame the analytics. We should be up, but we're down 3-0. The analytics say that.
2: Yeah, that's coming
5: from a guy, and by the way, that's coming from a guy who addressed his team before the game in a chair.
2: That's the best line.
0: Don McLean.
2: He addressed his team from a chair.
0: In a chair.
2: You're just going to sit there, pal?
0: A chair?
2: A chair? You're going to sit and address the team with your pregame speech?
0: A stool is one thing, but a chair?
2: A chair. I love
0: that. A chair? Lesson five.
3: Lección cinco.
2: Lezione cinque.
0: A lot of people don't know this, but there's this trend on TikTok and on Instagram about, like, what were you like in the 90s? And they're playing that Goo Goo Dolls song. They're playing Iris from the Goos. And one of Matt's favorite guys, Johnny Goo.
2: Oh, love Johnny Goo.
0: John Resnick. Of the Goo Goo Dolls has something to say about the fact that the Goo Goo Dolls are back.
7: It's really cool to see, like, the younger, like, teenagers at our show.
0: Yeah.
7: You know, that song is 27 years old. And obviously it was introduced by the parents to the kids. And, you know, social media stuff. And a lot of the younger, new artists have played the song live. And then people sought it out, which is really cool.
0: Let's go out with Iris. Roddy's not here.
2: Hit it.
0: Oh, he had black lips queued up, but look at us. Yeah, what were you like in the 90s? I had a boner and a broken hand. The bad attitude. The cigarette, the other hand.
2: That's right. Had a pack of Merit Ultralights and an Oldsmobile Cutlass.
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